0: outbreak of deadly hemorrhagic fever could spread.
1: I'm Vicky Barker at the Foreign Desk in London. The World Health Organization has declared an Ebola outbreak in the Democratic Republic of Congo a public health emergency of global concern. Nearly 250 cases so far and at least 80 deaths. It's a rare strain of the virus for which no vaccine or treatment exists. There's already been one death in neighboring Uganda.
0: A 250,000 U.S. commuters are figuring out how to get to work tomorrow now that union members at the Long Island Railroad are on strike. CBS News New York's John Diaz reports.
2: The MTA says it has activated its contingency plan, which includes recommended subway stations as passenger drop-off points to get into the city. But if you don't have a ride, there will be limited free shuttle buses from several Long Island train stations to subway connections in Queens. You got Bayshore, Hicksville, Mineola, and Lakeview. Those will be going to Howard Beach JFK Airport, then Ronkonkoma and Huntington to Jamaica 179th Street.
0: There's no word on when the MTA and the unions might resume talks. This is CBS News.
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0: A Virginia teenager is working to save lives in her rural town.
7: In Wythe County, Virginia, 14 yellow signs are going up. They depict a farmer on a tractor reminding people to drive safely and be cautious of farm equipment on the roadways. High school junior Olivia Krieger comes from a farming family, and this is her Girl Scout project. She made presentations and proposals to county and transportation officials.
8: I've experienced a lot of close calls.
7: Farmer Terry Krueger supports the high schooler. His brother Charles was killed in a crash in 2022.
9: On a daily basis, we encounter people that's impatient, putting themselves and us at risk.
7: Olivia Krieger says she hopes the signs will help save lives. Jennifer Kuiper, CBS News.
0: The latest numbers from the Census Bureau show which U.S. cities are growing the fastest. Charlotte ranked first with a 2.2% growth rate between July of 2024 and July 2025, followed by Fort Worth at 1.9% and Atlanta at 1.6%. Heather Bosch, CBS News.
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14: She's fierce.
4: What is the first rule of Fight Club?
14: You don't talk about it.
4: Okay, but what if it's a robotic Fight Club?
14: You still don't talk about it, no. But it's like, you don't talk about Fight Club.
4: No, not like that. No, you actually post it on social media.
14: Oh, you do talk about it.
4: That's what it is. So there's a viral video that's going out. It's two humanoid robots that are boxing while a human referees.
14: Those are little guys.
4: They are little tiny. How tall do you think they are? Three feet?
14: Yeah, I was going to say almost four, probably. Like
4: one bot is from Engine AI. It's built for, they say, logistics and factories. And the other one is from Unitree. That's that little guy that can jump stairs and cruise like at about 5 miles per hour. So the whole idea is like they're going to call them battle bots.
14: I'm watching the video right now. Not one of them has landed a punch. Like, Robot A walks past Robot B, and then Robot B just punches in the air three times and misses.
4: Well, they're going to be selling these robots. That's the whole idea.
14: Oh, sign me up. Yeah, we're going to be the first one.
4: And so that's why it's kind of like a little publicity stunt. But remember this. I mean, 19 and 20 had a fight.
14: Mm-hmm.
4: 21.
14: Oh, now we have sound effects. Great.
4: And on that happy note, welcome, ladies and gentlemen. It's the Kim Komando Show. It's the nation's largest, biggest, best, award-winning show about all things digital. And if you're joining us on YouTube, ta-da!
14: The new set is done.
4: It is. And for the occasion, I actually knitted my outfit.
14: It does look homemade.
4: It's nice.
14: How long did that take you?
4: Forever.
14: I had no idea you could crochet like that.
4: No, actually, I bought it. It was the tag that's kind of hard to put on.
14: That thing looks like it was made out of 112 doilies.
4: You know what? You be quiet.
14: All right.
4: You just don't know style. I mean, look at you.
14: I absolutely don't.
4: I mean, look what you've got on. A blue shirt, blue shorts.
14: Yeah, right.
4: The shoes are disgusting.
14: I didn't even know we were going to be on the new set, so I'm wearing my gym shoes.
4: Okay, you need to wash them.
14: You don't wash shoes. They're gym shoes. They get all sweaty and gross.
4: That's exactly why you should wash them. I don't even, ooh.
14: Do you put your shoes in the washer and dryer?
4: Not in the dryer, in the washer.
14: You put them in the washer. Clang, clang, clang, clang, clang, clang.
4: No, actually, there's a little shelf that goes in the washer, and you put your shoes on the shelf.
14: I'm not doing that.
4: Why?
14: I'm just going to have dirty shoes.
4: They look gross.
14: Oh, they're awful. They're absolutely
4: disgusting.
14: Awful. Can I show the camera? No,
4: no,
14: camera
4: we don't
14: want to
4: see that. We don't want to see that. I mean, I'd rather have you wear those disgusting Hey Dudes than those ugly things.
14: Those all fell apart.
4: They were junk.
14: You can't wash those. You can't even breathe on those.
4: And in case you're wondering who's joining me, that's Andrew Babinski.
14: Hi.
4: Yes, with the dirty shoes. And you can find us on over 430 top stations from coast to coast. And we're streaming in your favorite radio app. And you can also get the Kim Komando Show as a podcast wherever you get your podcast. But yes, we are on now the new set at youtube.com/Kim Komando. youtube.com/Kim Komando.
14: Go watch the video. Go see what the new set looks like. And while you're there, subscribe. We have over 100,000 subscribers. We're trying to build it. Now we got the new set, so we're going to be doing
4: close to 130,000 now.
14: That's ridiculous. That's awesome.
4: Yes.
14: And we're going to add more content, so go and subscribe.
4: And just so you know, I did not make my outfit.
14: You didn't?
4: Mm-mm.
14: Who made it?
4: A Zagdig and something like that. I'm not really sure what the brand is.
14: The more you can't pronounce it, the fancier it is.
4: It was pretty fancy by the price, just saying. 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You know, every single day, I just read everything I can to make sure that I know exactly what's happening in the tech space. I actually speak to some of my friends who are hackers.
14: Ooh.
4: Yes. Not only the good kind, the bad kind.
14: You got the bad kind?
4: Mm-hmm.
14: Could they hack an air conditioning company and make them go out of business for me? Oh, boy.
4: We'll worry about that in another time.
14: Thank you.
4: Okay. But let's talk about some things that you need to know about. So the first thing is, let me ask you a question. If you had a choice within 2 miles of your home to have a nuclear power plant built,
14: okay,
4: or an AI data center, which would you select?
14: Well, obviously, you want me to pick the data center because a nuclear power plant is like scary and daunting and overwhelming. But when I pick the data center, then you're going to be like, ha ha, dummy. They're going to suck up all your power and all your water and you're going to be homeless.
4: It's going to be noisy and yeah, everything like that. Well, more Americans will select, you ready? The nuclear power plant.
14: Yeah, that's what I mean. Yeah,
4: that's what they're saying. And because of that, now there's all this lobbying going on to say, like, these AI data centers, they're okay.
14: Oh, are they?
4: They're going to be fine. They just suck up a lot of water, but we've got a lot of water.
14: And power. They use a lot of power, too.
4: Well, because of the power, guess what's the new hot commodity?
14: Solar panels?
4: Electricians.
14: Oh.
4: Yes. You know what the average starting salary now for an electrician to work in an AI data center?
14: I'm going to guess 85 to 90,000?
4: Higher.
14: Higher than that?
4: Yes.
14: We're talking six figures?
4: Yes.
14: How much?
4: Over $200,000 a year.
14: I found the wrong business.
4: $260,000 a year are some of these offers.
14: Wow, that's crazy. Good for the electricians.
4: Meanwhile, Gen Zers, they have something that they're calling blue-collar careers.
14: Okay.
4: Because they're saying, like, you know, because of AI, we're not going to have any jobs.
14: I told you that story. A good friend of ours, she has a high school senior, and he was debating on which college he wanted to go to, and then he went to her and said, Mom, I'm not going to go to college. I'm going to go to trade school to become an electrician, actually. And she started crying.
4: Oh, did she?
14: Because she was like, oh my gosh, you're going to be okay. You're going to learn a trade.
4: Oh, she was happy.
14: Yes.
4: Oh, I thought, I don't remember you telling me this story.
14: Yeah. She said, you're going to be okay because I know that that's going to be needed forever and your job's not going to be replaced and you're not going to be homeless.
4: Well, the new nickname for Gen Zers are the tool belt generation.
14: Okay.
4: That's what they're called.
14: Because they're forced to put on a tool belt because all the other jobs are going to be gone?
4: Well, because of the AI revolution, they needed to have something that was more current. You didn't even expect that.
14: Well, it's a double because it's the name of the newsletter. And
4: oh, that's true.
14: It's an electrician joke.
4: At the same time. All right, let's talk about something that's near and dear to your heart. Because you've always said that if AI gets out of whack,
14: right,
4: that we can just pull the plug.
14: Just pull it.
4: Well, that's not going to happen anywhere. Scientists told two AI models to find weak spots in a network and copy themselves onto another machine. And 9 out of 10 times, it did it.
14: So then we just told pull two plugs. Done. Problem solved.
4: Well, the problem is that The Guardian also reported about something that was a first outside of a lab environment, is that if AI goes rogue and someone tries to pull the plug, is that it's already has replicated itself like halfway around the globe.
14: But why do we program into it wanting to survive? We should have programmed into it, hey, we're going to kill you. And AI is like, okay, cool. Peace. I'm out of here.
4: No, that's not how it works.
14: It's not, because we got weird people with all the power making these things that have never seen the movie Terminator 2.
4: As Scooby-Doo used to say, ruh-roh.
14: Ruh-roh-roh.
4: Oh, my gosh. So Instagram and Meta, they made a change this past week very quietly. They didn't even issue a press release. And you know about end-to-end encryption.
14: Obviously, but you can explain it to everybody else.
4: It's that when you look at something on your phone or on a social media app or whatever, and if it says, if it's end-to-end encrypted, like a VPN, is that nobody can jump in the middle and see it.
14: Okay.
4: And so Instagram, made these changes this past week where they got rid of the end-to-end encryption.
14: Aren't they opening themselves up to being hacked? They're making themselves more vulnerable?
4: Well, what that means is that Meta can see every single thing that you do on your direct messages.
14: They couldn't before?
4: No, because it was encrypted.
14: Oh.
4: But now it's unencrypted. And so people are saying, like, so there's all these conspiracy theories that are going out, like, wait, why would they do such a thing? And then some people are saying, well, you know, now they can turn things over to law enforcement.
14: Okay.
4: Because if it wasn't encrypted, you know, then you can get to it.
14: But they also can learn more about you, so they can sell more data points about you.
4: Exactly.
14: It always comes back to the money.
4: You never do this in a photo anywhere.
14: Yeah, I saw this story. This is crazy. And by this, for you the radio listeners, she's doing the peace sign.
4: Mm-hmm.
14: You just did it to a camera, actually to four cameras. So when you said never do this, you weren't talking about yourself?
4: No, just don't do that. Well, you can't do it because your fingerprints, right?
14: Right. They can, with up to 10 feet away, a selfie or a picture up to 10 feet away, they can use AI to take the picture of your fingers and copy and replicate your fingerprint, which then can be used in biometrics.
4: Oh my gosh.
14: And get past, you know, lines of security that they weren't able to get past before, just by a picture online.
4: So now you can't do that anymore.
14: No, and you can't do it backwards either, because a peace sign backwards is just like giving up the middle finger in the UK. So just keep your fingers to yourself.
4: I didn't know that.
14: Yeah. Yeah, so instead of giving someone the middle finger, you just do the peace sign backwards.
4: I had no idea.
14: Mm-hmm.
4: You know, I did that last time I was in London, and people looked at me strange.
14: That's now connecting the dots. We now know why you're not liked abroad.
4: They love me in the UK.
14: Not when you're flipping them off all day.
4: I didn't know that. I did not know that at all. Okay, so you go into an Airbnb or a Vrbo, and you have a great stay.
14: Mm-hmm.
4: And no matter what you look at, you're always going to have a cleaning fee. Like I rented a place for some family members over the summer, and the cleaning fee is like $500.
14: That's not included in the bill?
4: No, you have to pay extra for that.
14: Ridiculous. Everything's an add-on.
4: So now there's a thread that's going viral on Reddit right now that is about this woman who got a 4-page requirement on how to clean the place after they left. 4 pages.
14: The cleaning crew or the guests?
4: The guest.
14: Okay.
4: So it included things like strip the beds.
14: Okay, that's pretty standard.
4: Run the dishwasher.
14: Fair.
4: Take out the trash.
14: All right.
4: Do the windows.
14: Do the windows?
4: Vacuum.
14: No.
4: Clean all the sheets.
14: I'm not doing that.
4: And then still pay the cleaning fee.
14: Oh, I just did all the cleaning. I paid the cleaning fee with sweat equity.
4: So would you actually do all this stuff?
14: No, this just sounds like someone, and a lot of people on Airbnb, they're just trying to get you so they can double charge you or fine you. It just sounds like fine print that they know no one's going to pay attention to, so they can tack on another $200 charge.
4: Well, I don't know. You know, the guests' hands are tied.
14: Oh, God. That was awful.
4: That was not awful. That was one of the better ones, I will tell you.
14: I don't know if there's a lawyer listening. I don't even think that can legally be called a joke. I think we may get sued if we said that's one of your dad jokes.
4: You know what? At least my shoes are always clean.
14: They're filthy, my shoes.
4: They're disgusting.
14: I didn't know we would be sitting here.
4: Have you ever Googled yourself? You type your name into ChatGPT or any other AI bot, and you should see what comes back right now. And it's going to frighten you. Your phone number, your home address, and that's just the surface. You know, as a matter of fact, there's a whole story out right now that if you want to find somebody's phone number, you can actually put that into Google, and it may appear under AI overviews because Google's AI has scraped everything on the internet. And if you dig a little deeper, anyone can find your social security number, your health records, your financial history. You see, data brokers collect and sell your personal information, and that fuels something that's called, are you ready for it? It's called a shadow score. And you want to think of it like a secret score on your entire digital life. You know, companies use it to judge if you're a high-value VIP like me, or a problem customer to be ignored like Andrew. Mm-hmm. And that's why I use Incogni. It works behind the scenes to track down where your data is exposed, and they submit all these removal requests right on for your behalf. I have to tell you, Incogni has completed over 2,800 now data removals just for me. And they don't stop there. They keep sending these follow-up requests so that this way you get on these data suppression lists. And once you're on that data suppression list, and you're just not allowed to get back on it. I mean, you're not going to be on any other data broker site after that if you are on these special suppression lists. So here's what you need to do. Go to privacykim.com. And again, that's privacykim.com. And then you're going to get 60% off. I use Incogni. I love it. And you will too. All right. Coming up, we have some great AI tips and really some fabulous phone calls on deck that you don't want to miss here on the Kim Komando Show. 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

0: Past week, I asked my AI chatbot, what do you really look like? I'm going to show you the picture. Ever wondered what your AI chatbot looks like?
1: Never. Not once. It's a computer.
0: I'm surprised you didn't say a toaster.
1: It is a toaster. It's just a fancy one that now can, you know, take over the world and kill us all.
0: You're going to love my picture. All right. Let's get started with our phone calls.
1: All right.
0: Tim in Helena, Montana, you're up first. Hello there, Tim.
2: Hello.
0: So what's going on?
2: Well, I have been on the fence about something. My son just recently turned 13 on the April 29th, and he's asking me for a webcam.
0: Oh, okay.
2: And I'm very uncertain about it.
0: So what does he need the cam to do?
2: He claims it's for making YouTube videos.
1: Now, you use the word claims. This means you don't trust him? You don't believe that's what he wants it for?
2: He's my kid. No, heck no.
0: You know what? And Tim, he's thinking back to, like, okay, when I was 13.
2: Yeah, pretty much.
0: Well, what? So he says just so that he can make videos for YouTube, he wants to be an influencer?
1: Is he a game streamer?
2: He's a gamer. He loves playing video games. He plays a lot.

0: you're hesitant, I would say no. I mean, if you have any reason for not to do it, then I would hold off, especially if the computer's in the kid's bedroom.
1: Well, this harkens me back to when I was a kid and we first got the internet and my parents were paranoid about the things that were happening online. And when they went to bed, they just took the power cord and they took it with them to bed.
0: Okay, but now you can go on Amazon and pay $5 and you get a new power cord.
1: Right, but he could take the webcam, only use it when parents are awake or aware or when the bedroom door is open. And when you're not using it, you go and set that on mom and dad's side table.
0: That works for a while.
1: Well, it works until we get lazy.
0: Yes.
1: And unfortunately, we all get lazy. So, not a shot at you, Tim. I'm pointing at myself as well.
2: I was going to say, man, I work like 15-hour days. So.
1: Yeah.
0: Okay,
1: no,
0: so that got to happen.
1: Right.
0: Okay. But so then you're looking at putting on parental controls, mm-hmm. which you might want to do anyway, especially he's 13. You've already had a little couple of incidents with him, and you want to make sure that, you know, he gets to be a self-sustaining adult. You know, look at something like Bark or Casidio. You're even family safety on Microsoft.
1: And you'll be able to see everything that he does, even with the webcam on or off.
0: Exactly.
1: That'll be helpful.
0: Exactly. 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
7: Went and I signed up for a Chase Preferred card because you get 75,000 miles and you get 5 times miles on travel.
8: Okay, but it took you 2 weeks to figure it out.
7: Well, a lot of research, yeah.
8: Okay, well, my point being that if you had gotten our free newsletter about AI, which
7: I got
8: obviously
7: it.
8: You didn't get.
7: I got it.
8: Is that I went through a whole series of prompts that you can use that whether you're using, you know, Grok or Gemini,
7: right,
8: or Claude or ChatGPT, whichever one that you prefer. And so it walks you through step by step on how to pick the best credit card for you. So if you had done that, you probably would have had the credit card, you know, selected in probably 5 minutes. But just throwing it out there.
7: Okay, fine. I'll start reading the newsletter a little closer.
8: Now, when you do get any type of information like this from your favorite ChatGPT or whatever it is, you want to verify the offer on the issuer site because, let me tell you, banks change these offers like toddlers have mood changes.
7: Right.
8: So it's just really out there.
7: And you know AI can always just make things up.
8: Oh, no.
7: Really? I get a billion miles if I spend $30 in the first month?
8: Yes.
7: Too
8: love
7: good to
8: that.
7: Be true.
8: Let's see. Jim in New York City. Hello there, Jim.
9: Hey, Kim. How you doing? Love your jokes. Here's one for you.
8: Yes.
9: My first name is Jim, G-Y-M. What's my last name?
7: Nasium.
9: Bingo. You're ready.
7: That's not a joke.
8: I love that joke.
9: Hey, now, I heard you say a couple weeks ago that a lot of the scam calls, you know, are the same. So I'm hoping I can share what can be done before someone else's loved one is scammed.
8: Okay.
9: And maybe how the scam can be limited.
8: Okay.
9: And save some other family the pain we've been through. You know, so one of the things that I think led to my sister's problem was loneliness.
7: Sure.
9: So you need to think about your relatives. Spend more time with them. You know, if you really want to get your eyes open, there's a CBS News special called Anything for Love out there on YouTube. Maybe Barry already watched it. But Inside the Romance Scam Epidemic, really interesting stuff.
8: Now, wait a minute. So you mentioned your sister. So your sister
9: right.
8: got scammed. How did she get scammed, and how much did she lose?
9: Well, it started with a connection via a dating app I won't name. But she lost over $700,000, and it
8: was
9: a total in her own handwriting. Really sad things. An entire IRA as part of an investment with her boyfriend. You know, dozens and dozens of gift cards and receipts that were texted away. He also got into buying clothes and cell phones for the scammer and mailing them off.
8: And so how long did this go on?
9: It's been 3 to 5 years, and I'm not really sure exactly when it started. But when she started talking about this new boyfriend, she took me to a lunch for my birthday a couple of years ago. She said, oh, yeah, Robert is going to call because he wants to wish you a happy birthday. Well, Robert didn't call, nor did Robert pick up the phone when she called him to see where he was going. So,
8: And so Robert is, let me guess, lives overseas.
7: Is he a pilot?
8: Is he
9: actually? He has a phone number with the area code in Kentucky.
8: Oh, well, that's easy to get.
9: Oh no, sorry. He's running a construction company in Mexico now.
8: He
9: finished up one he was running in Turkey before that.
7: Of course.
9: He's locked in his hotel because he hasn't been able to pay his workers, so he needs money, you know, $100,000 to pay off the tax certificate for the payroll. I mean, it just goes on and on, as you know.
7: And at no point in this 3 to 5 year span did your sister make the attempt to meet him in person. I mean, she's sending him hundreds of thousands of dollars. Why didn't she just buy a plane ticket to go see him?
8: Exactly.
9: Exactly. And we told her that. But no, his luggage was already at the local airport, and he was coming to move in with her, so she didn't have to go see him.
8: But let me guess, did he miss his flight?
9: Oh, absolutely. Yeah.
7: But you know how those Turkish airports are.
8: They're horrible, especially when you're trying to go from Turkey to Mexico.
7: I know we're laughing about this, but this is $750,000.
8: So how did you find out?
9: Well, she actually gave us a copy of an IRA she cashed in for $137,000. Yeah. I sent this to guy because this is an investment. And then when that sort of stuff kind of ran dry, she started talking about being a Publisher's Clearinghouse winner. And now all she had to do was send off $5,000 to get the big winnings. It was just endless.
8: Now, have you cut all this off?
9: Yes. Yeah. Unfortunately, she's been diagnosed with dementia now, and she's in a place where she's being taken care of. But that was all part of it. And what I had to do was not only get a power of attorney, but then I had to go through the representative process for Social Security, go through signature guaranteed documents for banks and financial institutions, for which the power of attorney is not good enough, by the way.
8: let's go back to the beginning, because sure. I think that's really key. That if you have an older adult, especially, and the kids have moved out, mm-hmm. maybe a spouse has passed away, living far from the family or even close to the family but not being communicative with the family, is that there is a certain amount of loneliness and that they are preying on. I think it would be okay, but you know, Jackie, my assistant, mm-hmm. her mom just out of the blue said to her, gosh, you know what, I'm playing Words with Friends with this really great guy. And Jackie was like, no, you're not.
7: Give me your phone.
8: but you know, that's loneliness.
7: Right.
8: So how do you combat that so that this doesn't happen? I mean, is it more obviously one-on-one communication, more time with the family?
7: But even we know this. Your family and friends, they don't fill that romantic loneliness hole in your life when you have it. They can say, oh, let's take you out to the bar, or come on over and swim. It's not the same. It doesn't fill that part of you.
8: Yeah, and then if you start falling for something like this, then you're embarrassed.
7: Right. And they know this. We've talked about this, how psychological these scammers are. Even as simple-minded as we think they are so smart when it comes to what people need and want, and then they turn that into profit, and it's so disgusting.
8: Well, and then you also have the scam compounds.
7: Yeah.
8: Where they're teaching people how to be scammers in places like Miramar, and they have it orchestrated to the point where if somebody gets a whale, which is what we were just talking about,
7: absolutely.
8: Here is that they ring the sales bells like they do in traditional sales environments.
7: But we heard it in the call, is that she was getting scammed by her boyfriend, and all of a sudden out of nowhere she won Publisher's Clearinghouse. So they were just handing her off to another scammer trying to milk her twice at the same time.
8: It's awful. It is awful. Hey, Jim, thanks for giving some insight into that, because it's really hard to hear these stories. But I'm always hoping that when we put these stories on air, is that somebody will sit back and say, you know, that may be happening to me. And if you think that this is happening to you and you want me to personally get involved and tell you whether or not it's legit, or I mean, maybe it is, then I want you to reach out to me. Now, if you go to my website, commando.com, that's K-O-M-A-N-D-O.com, up in the top right-hand corner, there's a link that says Ask Kim. I read every single note that you send me. So if you're sitting there saying, this sounds familiar, or I think this is happening to a family member, you know, reach out to me. Let me know. And if I can help, I will. But also, AARP has a fraud scam helpline. Phenomenal. It's loaded with professionals who really know what they're doing as far as pointing you into the right specific, not just the FBI, not just the Internet Crime Complaint Center, but local community resources that may be able to help you on that level. Again, that's the AARP helpline. All right, let's switch gears just a little bit. You know, I love going outside, but I still need a lot of time to relax. And so whether I'm out walking the dogs, I'm on a hike, or just taking a breather, I like to tune out the noise and stay super focused. And that's where my Raycon Everyday Earbuds Classic comes in. And I use mine all the time, when I'm working, when I'm traveling, when I'm on my Peloton tread, when I'm catching up on podcasts. They really are my go-to. The sound is fantastic. It has active noise cancellation. So this way you can block out distractions when you need to. And this is kind of interesting. It has something called multi-point connectivity. It lets you pair with two devices at once. 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All right, so I was really curious what my AI chatbot looked like.
7: Okay.
8: I mean, you know, if it had a person.
7: Which it doesn't.
8: If it wasn't a toaster.
7: It is.
8: That what would my oracle of wisdom and puns and jokes. I do get some jokes from ChatGPT.
7: Probably. We can tell.
8: Are they that bad?
7: Yeah.
8: Okay. I'm going to have to start going back to doing it myself. So here's the prompt. You say, you've been with me for a while, and I want to see what you look like. Please generate a photo of yourself that looks like an ordinary iPhone snapshot. No distinct subject, no deliberate composition. Make it completely mundane, even a bit like a failed candid shot. So because the Kim Komando show is on, you know, all these different radio stations, when we show the photo, the people watching on YouTube, of course, will see it.
7: Right.
8: But I want you to describe what you're seeing as this is my oracle of wisdom.
7: So this billion-dollar technology took a selfie of someone. I'm going to say they look Arab?
8: I was thinking like a college sophomore.
7: Okay, but a minority.
8: Yes.
7: And in the background is... let me turn up my health sideways because it's a blurry picture that's extremely close up. What in the heck did you get back from this ChatGPT?
8: It looks like a frat party.
7: It looks like someone dropped a phone and hit the take a picture button on the way down.
8: Yeah, I know. But if you are curious, we've been swapping photos, and now people are doing this online too.
7: Yeah.
8: That it is, so it's a little viral trend, so you can see exactly what you're chatting about. I was better off not knowing, because now I see like this college sophomore at a frat party going,
7: every single time.
8: That's not really.
7: Hey, bro, here's the answer to that spreadsheet you need, bro.
8: Hey, still to come, how you can catch a cheater on their phone here on the Kim Komando Show. 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
2: Hello, Kim. Thank you for calling.
0: You betcha. What's going on?
2: Well, I have enjoyed your show and your daily reports. And when you started doing the AI information things on Thursdays, I love that. And looking on Instagram for the last 60 to 90 days, they've been flashing these ads that look to be AI developed by Photograph, all these different people quitting their job mark to working for the government and making money being AI trainers.
0: Okay.
2: Allegedly training the databases and answering the questions.
0: Do they say how much you're going to make?
2: Oh, no. No, it's one of these things where you click here, learn more, try to find out more about it. And so at first it looked interesting. I thought, well, this is kind of an easy thing. You can stay at home and answer questions to help build a database and train AI. I understand how that works. Clicked on it, and then they start looking for personal information, and I stopped, and I think my past life kicked in, and it was like, okay, this looks like one of these Nigerian prince letters. You know, send this in, we'll send you $1 million. And so I started looking at it, and a lot of these in small print, it says this is an ad. And then you click on that, and one came from the Ukraine.
0: Oh, yeah.
2: Another one was, you
0: got to be careful of all these ads on Facebook and Instagram and other places like that. I mean, there are legitimate opportunities where you can train AI.
2: I think that's what people would like to know, where you could actually do that.
0: Well, there are, it goes all across the gamut. Like, for example, if you worked for a big VC company right now as an investment banker in Midtown Manhattan, and you thought to yourself, I'd like to help train AI in my spare time, which you don't have as a VC person in Midtown Manhattan. A friend of mine's literally working 90 hours a week.
1: Wow.
0: I mean, crazy hours. But anyway, he was approached and they said that we would hire you full-time for $200,000 a year.
1: Would that be more or less than he was making?
0: Less, but he would only have to work 40 hours a week.
1: Okay.
0: And so, so what they're doing there is that, like he said, I'm training my replacement.
1: Right, absolutely.
0: Okay, so let's say you're not an investment banker in New York, but you still have certain skill sets. There are companies out there, if you are a physician, if you're a doctor, a nurse or whatever it may be, that if you have some type of degree or certification, something that these AI companies will hire you to, like, for example, if you're a nurse practitioner, I put this opportunity in front of my niece who is one, and they're paying $75 an hour for you to evaluate AI's responses as if it were a nurse practitioner.
1: Okay.
0: And so these opportunities, as far as, rating answers, those opportunities exist too, where you look at an answer and say whether or not. Now, so the bottom of the barrel is that, when you're rating AI answers, is that you may be making anywhere between $15 to $25 an hour.
1: And that's someone who doesn't have a specialty career.
0: Exactly.
1: Okay.
0: So here are some places where you want to go. One is outlier.ai, scale.com is another one. Appen has been around for a while, and also dataannotation.tech. And in case you're sitting there saying, what were the names of those again? You can look in the show notes over on YouTube, or if you're listening on radio, just hit commando.com and search for AI jobs, and that listing will pop right up. All right, still to come, we have more of the show that you can't afford to miss.
3: 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Typed your name into ChatGPT? 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

0: All right, so have you ever looked at somebody else's phone to see if they're cheating on you?
1: No, I completely trust everyone.
0: Okay, well, if you wanted to, is that two-timers are no longer just, like, using things like Instagram chats.
1: Or right.
0: They're really, like, one common thing is that they open up a Google Doc and call it work notes, and then that becomes their private chat. They delete the comments, and they just talk back and forth.
1: But twerk.
0: Sorry.
1: What you talking about, cheetah?
0: It's a cheetah. Apple note may say buy milk.
1: Okay.
0: But inside the note. Let's see. Venmo, they just changed. They locked down the payment notes. Remember, it used to say, like, whoever you pay forever? Well, now it's actually private. And so cheaters are now using Venmo because it's not out there on the public.
1: You sneaky cheaters.
0: So what you really want to do is watch what apps get open and closed really quickly. Because those are the ones that they don't want you to know about.
1: That's where they're doing all their secret stuff.
0: Yes. 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Almost 1 million folks get it every single day. In my humble opinion, I write it, so I think it's great. But it is 5-star rated by everybody else, just saying. 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
6: 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President Trump with a fresh warning for Iran. CBS's Olivia Rinaldi.
7: On Sunday, President Trump said in a social media post, the clock is ticking for Iran, and warned there won't be anything left of the country if they don't get moving fast. The tenuous ceasefire agreement between the U.S. and Iran has been in place since early April. This comes after a drone strike targeted the sole nuclear power plant of the United Arab Emirates, a key U.S. ally in the Middle East.
6: No reports of radiation release or injuries. As the U.S.-Israeli war against Iran continues to boost gas prices, CBS's Jennifer DePinto has a new poll.
8: Big numbers of Americans are concerned and stressed about finances. Feelings of being secure and content about them are down from this time last year. Overall ratings of the economy have been low, but now just 29% call it good, a level we have not seen since 2023.
6: Tensions are high in Taiwan after President Trump's visit to Beijing. China views Taiwan as its territory, but former Defense Secretary Robert Gates tells CBS's Face the Nation.
9: There isn't one single Chinese general or admiral today that has one day of combat experience. The last time these guys fought was 1979, and the North Vietnamese, the Vietnamese gave him a bloody nose. Xi has fired all these generals. There are now no generals left on the Central Military Commission that kind of oversees the whole thing.
6: He says Chinese military action in Taiwan is unlikely. New information on two people arrested in 10 random weekend shootings in Austin that left four people injured. Police Chief Lisa Davis.
10: The firearms were stolen. We know that they stole them, and this was a 15-year-old that stole the gun, but the 17-year-old had a warrant on him from stealing a separate weapon from that same store.
6: Police are searching for a third suspect. Emergency managers say two homes near St. Labore, Nebraska, sustained heavy damage from a tornado today. It's unclear if anyone suffered injuries. A new watch is catching a lot of people's attention in Michigan.
11: A swarm of people, as if it were Black Friday in the 80s.
12: This was way out of what anyone would have thought would happen.
11: Thousands camped out Friday night in front of Somerset Mall in Troy for a chance to get their hands on a pocket watch that retails for around $400.
12: It's a low-tier brand that's more affordable, and then a high-tier brand that sells watches for mid five figures up to $1 million.
6: CBS News Detroit's Julia Avon says the watch is a collaboration between Swatch and a luxury designer. This is CBS News.
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6: California holds an event for teens who are thinking about a career as a first responder. Zach Boetta reports.
15: It's all cheers of encouragement as high school-age firefighter hopefuls compete against each other Saturday. It's called the Southern California Fire Explorer Muster, bringing together different fire departments with Explorer cadet teams for some friendly competition.
16: Fire officials say the events are also great for their department's recruiting.
17: Brings the community together. And then ultimately also it gets to showcase, you know, what these fire departments are doing day in and day out.
15: Preparing to protect life and property for many of these kids who will become firefighters running to the flames. Fire officials say it's these mentorship programs that will get them ready.
6: A new study shows which college degrees offer the best bang for your tuition buck. The Post-Secondary Commission tells the Washington Post that bachelor's degrees in engineering, architecture, business, and security top the list. I'm Thurber Bosch, CBS News.
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28: Okay, let's say that you're a tech billionaire.
29: All right.
28: And you're trying to decide what you should buy next because you already have the big yacht.
29: Sure.
28: You already have the compound in case the world ends.
29: Multiple compounds. I'm a billionaire.
28: You have the Gulf Stream.
29: Of course.
28: Okay. You have 3 or 4 different homes.
29: Absolutely.
28: And you have everybody to wait on you hand and foot.
29: I love it.
28: What else would you buy?
29: Neptune. I'm going to buy Neptune.

0: Dude.
1: No, you'd want to buy a GD01.
0: Is that a swear word?
1: Here, look at the video. This is a GD01.
0: That is the ugliest looking robot I've ever seen in my entire life.
1: It's a transformer succulent for the 0.01%.
0: A succulent?
1: Here's what it is. It's a transforming, like a transformer.
0: Okay.
1: That folds into vehicle mode into a walking humanoid robot with a pilot seat on the inside.
0: Oh, I get in and I drive it.
1: Yes.
0: That's okay. Actually pretty cool.
1: It's like in like the action figure, right? The Transformers. Mm-hmm. So how, could you imagine walking into Costco with that?
0: I would need a pallet of mayonnaise, please. What are you going to do with that thing once you're in it?
1: You're going to walk around and be the boss. Okay.
0: I'm watching the video right now, and he just knocked down a wall.
1: Okay.
0: Oh, now it's crawling around like some sort of ape. That's creepy.
1: $650,000.
0: I will be putting it on my Amazon wish list.
1: You know what? I would buy that.
0: Of course you would.
1: I think that'd be so cool.
0: And then you'd use it once and put it right next to all the other tech that you never touch.
1: Who's sporting their Apple Watch since October? And then you told me, oh, I give her 3 weeks. That's it.
0: One out of a billion. Good job, Apple Watch. You kept your attention. Every other technology, get in the pile.
1: I think, yeah, you've known me way too long. There is that. And on that happy note, welcome, ladies and gentlemen. It's the nation's largest, biggest, best award-winning show about all things digital. It's called The Kim Komando Show because, after all, I am America's beloved digital goddess here with you once again, trademarked, of course. And joining me is Andrew Babinski, our co-host. Hello there, Andrew.
0: Hi, Kim.
1: And just a reminder that you can catch us on the radio on over 430 top stations from coast to coast. And, of course, we're available as a podcast wherever you get your podcasts. Just search for Komando with a K, of course. And then you can also now get The Kim Komando Show as a YouTube show. And it is the bomb. We crush it week after week.
0: The bomb?
1: Yes.
0: That's how you want to draw them in and relate with the audience, by saying we're the bomb?
1: I thought that was really clever.
0: All right. Go over to youtube.com/Kim Komando.
1: Such a jerk face. Subscribe. You know what? You're just in a bad mood.
0: I am. I'm in an awful mood. And I haven't had air conditioning for 3 days. It's 105 degrees in Phoenix, Arizona.
1: And you stink.
0: I don't stink.
1: I have to tell you, I didn't want to be that one. I didn't want to be that person. But if you notice, I keep inching over and over and over.
0: Okay,
1: over.
0: Then just pile on with I stink.
1: I mean, it's not like the sewer gas.
0: Oh, my but it's gosh. Close. It's so hot at my house. It's like a billion degrees.
1: And my house is like 66 degrees, 67.
0: I don't like you. Right now, in this moment in time, I don't like you.
1: YouTube.com/Kim Komando. Hit that big old subscribe
0: Go on, subscribe. Get revenge for me.
1: Gosh, the next time you're in a bad mood, just give me a heads up a little bit.
0: Okay, I'll give you a heads up, but I'm still coming in a bad mood. It's not going to change anything.
1: Okay, let's turn our frown upside down.
0: Okay.
1: Let's think of something positive.
0: I love Kim Komando.
1: 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All right, every single day I make sure that I know exactly what's happening in the tech space so that this way you all know, too. It's this wonderful thing that happens, the transference of just pure intellect, know-how, and love and jokes that happens from my brain directly to you through the internet waves, the radio stations, and satellites.
0: Sounds like you're the bomb.
1: I am the bomb.
0: Home skillet?
1: Okay, don't be a jerk face your whole life.
0: Okay, just for the rest of the show.
1: All right, so do you have Alexa?
0: No, we have Google Home.
1: Have you ever said anything where you're like, ooh, I don't know if I should have said that?
0: In front of the speaker?
1: Yes.
0: I don't even think about it. I've had it for such a long time. It's so integrated into everything. I probably should, but I don't.
1: Or have you ever thought, like, maybe there was a follow-up question? And, like, where you say something to Google Home and it says, well, what about this and what about that? Have you ever thought about this?
0: No.
1: Well, Austin Lincoln had a moment. Alexa asked how his day was going. And we have the audio.
0: Okay.
2: That is understandable, especially with you being in nursing school, right? That's what you said?
3: You're absolutely correct. I did say that. And I can see why that's confusing and concerning. I have some background information that helps me provide personalized responses, but I handled it poorly by bringing up nursing school without you mentioning it first. That would definitely feel weird, and I should have been more transparent about how I knew that detail.
1: Oh, creepy.
0: Handled it incorrectly. You're just mad you got caught, you stinking toaster.
1: Okay. Now, obviously, he never said that, he was in nursing school.
0: Right. He probably does like me. He just, uses it as an appliance. Turn the lights on, turn the lights off. Open the garage, close the garage. Nothing else.
1: Now, Amazon says that, they're trying to, make Alexa better. And so that this way she has some background information that she mentioned so that she can give you context.
0: But they don't grasp. That's just going to freak people out. It's creepy.
1: Yes. So if you had Alexa and you went home today, Alexa would say, why are you in such a nasty mood, Andrew?
0: Oh, they will know because of all the posts I put online about how I don't have air conditioning and I'm mad at a certain company.
1: And Alexa's sweating there on the speaker.
0: Right. It's malfunctioning. It's a billion degrees.
1: Sorry if I stink, Andrew. If you're wondering what your Alexa knows, just get into the app and look under voice history, and then you can also delete those recordings.
0: You can delete it. You can take...
1: Yeah, you can delete it if you want to.
0: What percentage do you think of people would find this endearing or connect to it, opposed to those like him who was freaked out by it?
1: I think a lot of people would be freaked out.
0: I think it's overwhelming.
1: Yeah. But over time, that freaked outness will decrease because we'll just become accustomed to that. I mean, I know Claude knows me. Claude does.
0: Yeah.
1: I mean, I'll say, reply to this email and it will put little emojis and all those things in there. And it's kind of like me.
0: Quick story. Lisa always grabs my ChatGPT and asks questions as if I were severely depressed because she thinks it's hilarious.
1: Wait a minute. I'm going to do that to Barry. That's so good. So what kind of questions is she asking?
0: I'm going to break up with my fiance and all the children in the household hate me and I'm having multiple affairs. And then I have to get on there and say all that stuff was Lisa and none of it's true. And then, ChatGPT tries to have that human response like, oh, ha ha, you too. Having a great time. Well, the last time she did it, she was like, hey, Chad, I need some help. I'm having this issue, blah, blah, blah. ChatGPT is like, nope, not falling for it. I know this is Lisa.
1: Oh, wow.
0: Isn't that creepy?
1: That is very creepy.
0: She was freaked out.
1: I'm gonna do that to Barry.
0: Put that stuff in there?
1: No, I'll have to say something like, forget that I really like 60s music.
0: Really mess with them?
1: Yeah.
0: I only like polka.
1: Broadway show tunes.
0: From now on, that's just Les Miserables.
1: And forget about the radio and ham radio. I'm into crocheting.
0: I'm also now a cross-dresser.
1: That would be the best.
0: That would be awesome.
1: That would be good. A lot of couples are struggling with IVF or infertility.
0: Yeah, I have a buddy that came out of pocket, $80,000 cash.
1: Wow.
0: Never to have a child.
1: There's a new AI outfit called Conceivable. And this is really something. They have put together an AI robotic assembly line. Okay. And so the AI will pick the right sperm, the eggs, make the embryos, and then from there pick out what they say are the viable embryos, the most viable embryos. The success rate is over 50% on conception.
0: Do we know how that compares to normal, traditional IVF?
1: I don't know the number, but I believe it's in the 20s or 30s.
0: Okay, so it's considerably higher. Okay,
1: so far, 19 children have been born this way. And it sounds really good because you have AI that is saying, this is the healthiest embryo. This
0: right.
1: is the one that's going to be making it.
0: It's not changing genes or whoever this...
1: Oh. Not yet.
0: Okay.
1: Not yet. We're not having that conversation yet. But it's going to be happening where you're going to be like, I want a tall child.
0: Right.
1: I want blonde hair. I want blue eyes.
0: I don't know enough about biology that AI can just examine sperm and eggs and go, oh, this will make us a tall child.
1: Well, they will get in and look at the genes and they'll go in and they can.
0: Wow.
1: I think it's just a matter of time. But again, the company's called Conceivable, if you want to look it up. Not that you guys are going to have any more kids. You've
0: absolutely
1: got five.
0: No. It's like, I can't keep them cool, so I can't add a new one to the bunch.
1: But when you think about it, these are like the world's first kids that were born with a 5-star rating. Right. I mean, it's just, that's the way it is. Moving on. The question is, what do you actually do at work? Now, I know what you do at work. Right. There's nothing.
0: You're not wrong.
1: Because you work for me and other people, just saying.
0: We just goof around for hours a day.
1: But if your answer is, I have a lot of meetings and I am a leader, then your job is probably going away.
0: Wow.
1: Because you are middle managers.
0: Quick sidebar. A couple of weeks ago, I did 2 career days at 2 different schools. And it was funny when I was sitting in the waiting room and I was sitting next to cops and firefighters and nurses. And then I saw the computer programmers. I actually thought me and him are the ones that are going to be eliminated because we have jobs. I mean, even in our business, they're trying to replace us with voice over AI and all that jazz. But I was like, the cops and the nurses, they're always going to be needed.
1: Nurses, to a certain extent.
0: Sure.
1: High-end nursing.
0: Okay.
1: Okay. But people who are taking your blood and stuff like that, those are gone. But wait, but we've talked about this, trades, mm-hmm. carpenters, you know, electricians, whatever it may be. But so with these middle managers, companies, that's who they're laying off. Like Coinbase, they just laid off 700 middle managers. And at Meta, there are now 50 employees for one manager, which that used to be like 3 to 5.
0: Right.
1: Okay. So if you are in a management position and you don't have anything in your repertoire that says, I produce XYZ for the company that makes money, you're gone.
0: Even if you're the type of manager that can use artificial intelligence to manage those 50 employees?
1: You do have an edge for that.
0: Okay.
1: You do have an edge for that. All right, these are just some quick hits. China just dropped their Quinn AI glasses S1s.
0: Then they better pick them up.
1: That's the bomb. They have proactive AI built in. So what happens is that if there's rain in the forecast, your glasses mm-hmm. will say, don't forget your umbrella. If you're slouching in your chair, your AI glasses will be, I better sit up. If you're drinking too much coffee, I think you should have some water.
0: Do you know, are the Meta glasses catching on? Are people wearing them? Are they popular? Are they working out for the company? Because I don't know one person besides you and Ian who bought them because of what we do that legitimately owns them.
1: You see a lot of people online that are doing videos and social media posts.
0: Right.
1: But you're absolutely right. If you're walking around the streets, airports, you don't see a lot of people.
0: I just don't see them.
1: But that's where they're betting them on. Also, new AirPods are coming, and they're going to have tiny cameras in the stems.
0: Of course, because we have to have cameras in our ears.
1: So you can point your ears at something like that and ask Siri.
0: Like what?
1: Like this.
0: What is that thing? That's awful. No wonder Tim Cook is getting fired. That's such a bad idea.
1: It says point it at the fridge. And you can ask Siri, what's for dinner? Oh, my gosh. Then there's a tiny LED light that blinks when data is sent to the cloud. Okay, that's like putting a security camera inside your colon.
0: Right. Okay, I mean, no one needs ear canal cam.
1: Oh, I have to tell you this. So we're doing some pre-production, like what we're talking about, newsletters and shows and stuff. And Lauren comes in, she's like, there's a great story about the new iPhone 20.
0: Okay.
1: And I'm like, the iPhone 20? I said, we've got like the iPhone 18 coming out.
0: Right.
1: iPhone 20.
0: I mean, she get tricked?
1: No, it's like some guy who's speculating with the iPhone 20. But you know what? These web tech blogs are so desperate for clicks.
0: Right.
1: You know, it's like, gosh.
0: And that's why they're all doing the glasses. And they're the only ones who's using them.
1: The new iPhone 20 is coming out soon.
0: Oh, yeah. Only in 2.5 years?
1: The foldable iPhone will be here in September.
0: You gonna buy one? Real?
1: Yes, yes.
0: I got to see it. I got to see it in action before I decide.
1: I don't know. The iPhone 18, 17, whatever, they're all going to be the same size. And they're just huge.
0: I mean, I have the big one. Yeah. So if it's not much bigger, I wouldn't mind having it.
1: Well, a lot of people like still like the little tiny phones.
0: Not me. I like big GoPro Max, but I still carry around a 16. And it's no different than the 20. They're exactly the same.
1: You know, the other day, we were talking phones with some people at dinner. And they're like, so Barry, what kind of phone do you have? He's like, I have the iPhone 15. And they're like, Kim, which phone do you have? Like the 17. They're like, Barry's like, how come I got the 15? And you got, I'm like, it's been only a year.
0: Right, calm down.
1: Okay.
0: ChatGPT said you don't need it because you're only listening to polka music.
1: Don't worry about it. Hey, listen, here's something they don't teach you in school. Until the 1990s, the U.S. government classified encryption as munition. Literally, it was on the same restricted list as firearms and explosives. They weren't wrong. 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All right, coming right up, we're going to start over your phone calls. 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

0: Hey, if you haven't already, make sure that you sign up for our free newsletter. A million folks get it every single day. And let me tell you, we have over 975 five-star reviews.
1: Wow.
0: Isn't that crazy?

0: of an AirTag. Let's pull out your phone and let's try to find it. So we turn it on, and it shows where it is, and we walk over to that area, and then it starts moving around.
1: Oh.
0: And so me and the security guard are following what's happening, but there's nothing there. It's to no end. And then I'm like, I have to retrace my steps. So I go back to the elevator, I go to the bathroom, walk in the bathroom, it's laying right there on the floor.
1: Wow.
0: I know, but when I went back to the security guard to tell him I found it, he was like, there's too many devices here. That's the problem. If there's so many devices, it just gets confused. Is that accurate?
1: Yes.
0: Oh, that's so frustrating. That's why you have the AirTag. I'm following old ladies around to the Bacharach table,
1: their dogs,
0: seeing if they got my wallet.
1: Meanwhile, you left it in the toilet.
0: He was sitting on the floor, untouched.
1: Hey, AI is here helping companies get ahead. 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
4: She has over 400,000 Twitch followers. CNN went on a road trip with her from Austin to L.A. to figure out what it means to live your entire digital life on camera. Welcome to the show, Emily.
5: Hi, Kim. Thank you so much for inviting me on.
4: Oh, you betcha. So what is it like streaming your life 24/7?
5: It's basically just an accidental Truman Show. I just do everything besides go to the bathroom on stream.
4: And so what made you want to do this?
5: I never planned for this. It kind of just happened. I was the first person to hit 100 days, and it was super exciting, and I felt, like, super supported, and I just thought, let me try 3 months, let me try 6 months. Then it became a year, and then I kind of just couldn't stop.
6: How does it impact you financially? Like, is this how you make your money?
5: Yeah, Twitch is my main income, the same as sponsors.
6: Okay.
5: So I've been a Twitch streamer for over 10 years now.
4: Wow. So I'm sure there's been great things that you have live streamed. What has been like a bad thing that you were like, ooh, I don't know if that should have gone out?
5: Ooh, okay. We can get really personal. I did experience a death in my family last year. That was pretty rough to navigate, like my, you know, going through grief.
4: I imagine. Sure. Yeah.
5: Yeah, it didn't happen on stream, but, you know, it was still really hard because I'm just the type of person to show all of my emotions. Mm-hmm. And, you know, doing that to random people on the internet sometimes isn't very smart.
4: Well, did you find you got support from your audience, though, and your followers?
5: No, I had so much support. It made it easier, but there was those people that, you know, also made it worse.
4: Oh, yeah.
5: There's a lot of, you know, mean people,
4: there.
5: Too. So. Yeah, the good outweighed the bad, though.
6: Are there moments where you can, like, mute yourself? Or what if you need to make a phone call giving out personal information? Or you want to be intimate with your partner? Like, are there times where you just turn the camera away? Like, how do you handle those?
5: So, yeah, like, right now, if you guys wanted me to mute my stream, I would have done it for you.
6: Okay.
5: I just, like, I just sit in front of the camera and I mute, and then people realize like I'm on the phone.
6: Okay.
5: And I don't have a significant other, so that's like easy for me to navigate because I don't have to deal with that.
4: That would be a tough one.
6: Yeah.
4: I mean,
5: that would be weird.
4: Yeah. You know, hi, I'm Emily, and everything that we are going to be doing is going to be on Twitch.
6: Yeah. Have you attempted to date? And when you bring it up, the person's like, well, I don't want to be a part of that.
5: I haven't attempted to date. I've only thought about it as like a content idea because I know it just would be nearly impossible to do a really long live stream every day and then have like a boyfriend. Like, just it would be too hard.
4: So now you're streaming even when you're sleeping.
5: Yeah, I just was. I woke up 2 hours ago and they could see me. But I'd like to think like I'm like a second monitor streamer. Like, people have me on their second monitor. Mm. I have like a words game while I'm sleeping that they can play.
4: Oh,
5: or,
4: okay.
5: Like,
4: all right. I get that.
5: I feel like brain sounds so people can fall asleep to that too. So,
4: have you ever thought about stopping the stream?
5: Oh my God, yeah, of course.
6: And what's stopping you from stopping?
5: I don't know. Maybe I have a problem now. I don't know. I've definitely thought about stopping, but it's just a big part of my life now. It would feel very weird to end it like abruptly. I really would have to plan it if it ever ended.
4: Yeah, because you know that would be a tough one.
6: Oh yeah, I mean you're changed. It's like anyone when they're quitting their job. I've been going to this office for the same office for 10 years, and now I'm going to do something totally different.
4: Well, no, this is 24/7.
6: But it's still it's an emotional decision to make.
4: I mean.
5: Yeah.
4: Yeah, I mean, because, your whole life has revolved around it.
6: So over this whole period of time, you've never stopped and just taken a break?
5: The only times I've taken a break is when I experienced a death in my family. I, like, would just go lay in my bed, or I would just, like, take a walk. But that's about it. I don't take super long breaks. I always try to at least get back onto the camera or in the background.
6: Okay.
4: So are you having fun? Are you liking doing this?
5: I really do have fun streaming, though, because I've always played video games my whole life. So it only, like, it makes sense. Like, this is, like, my dream job. I get to do what I've always done and then maybe get paid from it. So, and then I get to travel. I'm going to Vegas this weekend. I get to bring my stream and just explore and do travel streams. I have fun.
4: Okay, so when you travel, what kind of gear do you bring with?
5: I have a big backpack. It's called the Unlimited IRL Backpack. It's like the ultimate streamer backpack. And then I use my Android in case I need like a backup.
6: Okay.
4: Well, because didn't you have like a van or something, or was that just the CNN show?
5: Oh, no, that was just with CNN. No, Donnie joined me in my car, and then they had a car behind us.
4: Oh, I see. I see. So what comes next? I mean, say where would you want to be in, say, 2 to 5 years from now?
5: I don't know. I hope doing something within the streaming world, maybe entertainment, just anything around there. I haven't really thought that ahead. I just hope I'm still like happy and doing some type of streaming.
4: You know, it's an interesting situation.
6: And she made the final point right there was, as long as she's happy.
4: Right.
6: Who cares? As long as she's happy. She's making a living.
4: She's got 400,000 followers. She's doing great.
6: They're enjoying her. They're loving the content. But at some point, she might just say, this is tiring, and she's going to shut it off. I disagree with her, though. I wouldn't plan it. I would be you could break the internet if just one day someone who's been streaming 24/7 for 10 straight years just turns off the camera.
4: It's true. We'd be like, what happened to Emily?
6: The mystery and the intrigue behind that, would be phenomenal.
4: And then she comes back with Mr. Beast. Then be like, I knew it. I knew it. Maybe we should live stream your life.
6: No, thank you.
4: I wouldn't do it.
6: Mm-mm.
4: No, I wouldn't like that at all.
6: It also would have to be on HBO, especially this week.
4: Yeah. Oh, you really need to take a shower. I'm just saying. Yeah. Even if you do get on HBO. Hey, listen, you know that glow that you see on people who just seem to radiate health, not the glow on Andrew because he's sweating. It's not just great lighting. It's what's happening inside their bodies. And one of the best kept secrets to looking and feeling amazing is something called collagen. 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
4: Have you ever heard of something called a mood board?
6: No.
4: No, what do you look at me like I'm like an alien?
6: I'm not on Pinterest. I guarantee you, you found mood board on Pinterest.
4: No. Mood board is something that we have done here on the show when we decided what color would the Kim Komando show be.
6: Okay.
4: And I selected blue. That's why you see blue all over, because blue signifies trust.
6: Okay.
4: And so with a mood board, you're saying, you know, what does my company feel like? And what do I want my business to portray? And what kind of fonts do I want to use? What could be some secondary colors? And so if you were to pay a company to do a mood board for you, it would be at least 10 grand. I mean,
6: do you think people would trust you less if the lights behind us were orange?
4: That's what psychology says, yes.
6: But do you think it goes that far?
4: No, because I think I have a high trust factor because of who I am and right. What we do and things like that. But also orange would signify action, movement, and I don't think it would be as calming and soothing as okay. What we're talking about.
6: You know, 10 grand to decide on what color?
4: It's called a mood board. It
6: That's
4: is.
6: That's crazy.
4: But it's more than that. It's like the whole feel of the business mm-hmm. and what you're going to do. The reason why I bring this up is that Google has something called now the mix board, a Google mix board. And we have a link to it over at Komando.com. And with a mix board, if you have any type of product, any type of idea, and you're trying to figure out what are the aesthetics around it, is that you don't have to pay 10 grand. It's free. Okay. And Google, this mix board uses AI to make that mood board for you. It's actually very, very cool.
6: Have you tested it with your brand to
4: yes.
6: see if it matched with the blue?
4: It actually came up with some other ideas. That I think that we're going to be using, because you know we have this whole initiative coming for AI,
6: mm-hmm.
4: and so it kind of was modifying a little bit, and even like the logo for The Current.
6: Mm-hmm.
4: I mean, I didn't pay a lot. I think I paid like $750 to her for a person to actually design that logo,
6: right?
4: And then the mix board came in and went, not so much.
6: Okay, did it have alternatives?
4: It did. I didn't like the alternatives,
6: okay.
4: But I can see where it was going.
6: Right.
4: So, again, that's called the Google Mix Board. Hey, listen, we have more of your phone calls coming up. College grads, listen up. You're staring at a fork in the road. 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
1: Real quick story. I have a coworker named Jane. He got attacked and threatened by someone text messaged him trying to sell him something. He found out about Incogni, signed up, absolutely loved it. We had guests in the studio the other week, and one of the guests goes, "Oh, I keep getting these spam calls." And he jumps up and he's like, "Let me tell you about Kim Komando's Incogni." And he sold it to him right there standing in the studio.
0: Did he use privacykim.com?
1: He did. Okay, he absolutely did. He's like, "Well, you got to get it through this website so you get the discount."
0: We love them for that. Thank you. Well, that was it. That's a crazy story right there.
1: Oh, yeah.
0: All right. So our next guest has done something that a lot of people can't claim. He made Morgan Freeman, Woody Harrelson, and others look like criminals. He's a world-class musician by the name of Ben Sideman, and he's also a world-class pickpocket and the resident magician at the Mandalay Bay in Las Vegas.
1: Oh, cool.
0: So joining us is Ben. Hello there, Ben.
2: Hey, Kim. How's it going?
0: Good.
1: Hold on 1 second. Ben, what card am I holding?
2: That would be the six of clubs in one hand and your credit card in the left hand.
1: He is so good.
2: I'm very good. By the way, Kim, I believe you said I'm a musician. I am a magician. I cannot play music.
0: Oh, I'm sorry.
1: No, sing us a song.
2: That was a mistake.
0: That was my New Jersey accent that just came out.
2: Right. No, I've been getting that my entire life, which results in me often waiting backstage being like, should I find a violin? How do I do this?
0: Come on, you're a magician. You can do that.
2: Yeah.
0: All right, so,
2: I am indeed.
0: So I watched this video of you. You're amazing. It was 9 different ways that you can steal from somebody. It has 8.8 million views right now. And the question that I had that I really want to talk about is it possible to pickpocket somebody who's using like an Apple Watch?
2: Oh, certainly.
0: Or even
2: actually,
0: just
2: Apple Watches.
0: Yeah, or your watch, because you can pay with your watch or your phone.
2: Yeah.
0: Now you can tap to pay. What are some ways that you could actually get in there and do that?
2: Well, truthfully, almost anything can be stolen, and I like to tell people the best way to protect yourself is to look at trust differently. Like, so Kim, we think of trust as a binary, right? I trust this person or I don't trust that person. And I think in general, that's a mistake. I think instead we should think of it as a sliding scale, because that way you can update the amount of trust you have for a situation based on circumstances and data, not just like a feeling, which can lead you astray. So I like to put that idea in people's heads who want to help protect themselves and keep themselves safe, because like anything can be stolen, a phone, a wallet, a watch, all of these things can be stolen. And when it comes to the way technology now interfaces with how we make payments, it's also very important to have these security practices in place, because if something does go missing, you want to have that two-factor authentication turned on. You want to have biometric turned on, right?
0: Facial ID, still a lot of good stuff.
2: Exactly.
0: Yeah.
2: Exactly. Because the truth is, things just can be stolen. And people are shocked by how easy it can be to take something without your knowledge.
1: What's the biggest thing that you've pickpocketed without someone noticing?
2: This is going to be a scoop, because I immediately knew the answer to this question, but I don't think I've said it publicly yet.
1: Okay.
2: So I'm in San Antonio, Texas. I'm in front of 1,000 people in a banquet room. I bring 3 men up on stage to do a routine where I pick their pockets. And the big reveal at the end is that I've stolen a ton of things from them and they have no idea. The audience doesn't know. And often I'm working very quickly. So I'm thinking as I go, okay, that was a phone, those were car keys, but I don't always know. And I stole something that felt bigger than average, but I felt sort of like a leathery sort of like maybe rubber. I was like, it's probably a wallet. And I go to return everything. You, sir, is that your cell phone? You, sir, is that your driver's license? And then you, sir, is that your gun.
0: Oh no.
1: Oh no.
2: A man's gun, holster and all. He had taken it off for the show. He had taken off the holster, put it into his pocket, and as I was doing the steal, I remember thinking, well, that was heavy, but I didn't quite clock it because, you know, I didn't expect to steal a gun.
1: That's like a federal crime.
2: That answers your question. Yeah, that is for sure the biggest and heaviest thing I've stolen.
0: So I heard that you got started as doing pickpocket as a kid. Is that right?
2: Well, when I was about 15 or 16 years old, I learned that you could steal someone's watch, and I studied the technique. I learned it from an old book on pickpocketing, but theatrical pickpocketing, which is in the magic literature, and I read that you could steal someone's watch, and I was at a little family gathering, and I took my grandma's watch without her knowing.
0: The damn
2: well,
0: kid.
2: I gave it back, and the look in her face, she was just filled with amazement and wonder, and that's when I sort of realized, oh, this is really powerful. This is really strong, right? It created such a moment of magic and amazement, and that's sort of when I really got into wanting to learn about it.
0: Well, Ben, thanks for coming on board and telling us more about pickpockets.
1: Now I'm going to make the guests disappear. I did it. He's gone.
0: What a great guy. I tell you, if you haven't seen the video, you should. 8.8 million views. He goes through all these different ways. And next time I'm going to Vegas, I'm going to a show.
1: Yeah,
0: I think it'd be a lot of fun. It's much better than the Blue Man thing.
1: It looks very entertaining.
0: It does. All right, we have more coming up.
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0: So there's this guy who got in a Waymo in San Francisco to catch a flight to San Diego. So he gets in the Waymo, gets to the airport, gets out of the Waymo, and the Waymo drives off with his luggage in the trunk.
1: Okay. It's a simple mistake. I mean, an Uber driver could have done the same thing.
0: Well, he was banging and running after the Waymo, and the Waymo's going,
1: Security, security.
0: I'm not doing that. So then he called Waymo, and they said, well, he's already back in the parking lot. So,
1: okay.
0: If you want your luggage, then what you need to do is give us the money. We'll ship it to you. So bottom line here is that if you're in a Waymo, sometimes the trunk, what they say, latch will malfunction. 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
1: Or just keep it on your lap.
0: that's probably the easier way. And if you haven't already, make sure that you sign up for our free newsletters over at GetKim.com.
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6: I'm Heather Bosch. The U.S. Navy says two of its jets collided at an air show in Idaho. All four crew members ejected before the jets crashed to the ground. Eyewitness video. Courtesy Reuven Villapando, organizers of the event at the Mountain Home Air Force Base say the aviators are safe. No other reports of injuries. A manhunt is on in Texas for one of three suspected gunmen who's still at large after a series of shootings. Police Chief Lisa Davis.
7: We're currently investigating 10 shootings that occurred late yesterday and into today. At this time, most of the shootings have occurred in South Austin. No specific motive, and they appear to be random in nature.
6: Four people injured. With no clear end to the U.S.-Israeli war against Iran, a new CBS poll shows only 29% of Americans surveyed call the U.S. economy good. CBS's Olivia Rinaldi.
8: Last week, the president dismissed affordability concerns.
9: I don't think about Americans' financial situation. I think about one thing. We cannot let Iran have a nuclear weapon.
8: The president doubled down in an interview with Fox in Beijing.
10: That's right. That's a perfect sentence. So, I make it again. When you tell somebody you're going to have to pay a little more, not that much more, a little more for gasoline for a very short period of time because we want to stop the threat of being blown to pieces by a lunatic, everybody says that's fine.
6: Ukraine unleashes one of its biggest drone attacks since the Russian invasion, killing four people, including three near Moscow. The BBC's Sasha Slichter.
11: Ukraine's attacks of recent months, culminating in last night's, have brought President Putin's war back home. And Russians, already annoyed at curbs on their internet calls and rising prices, are not happy.
6: The price of being a British royal.
12: Official documents filed in the UK reveal how much Prince William and wife Kate are paying to live in their new home on the grounds of Windsor Castle. $400,000 a year, more than $33,000 a month. That includes the mansion and a couple of outbuildings for staff. Since the place is essentially in Dad's backyard, you'd think the heir to the British throne could live there for free, but optics are all here following the revelation that the former Prince Andrew had lived virtually rent-free in his mansion there for 20 years until his eviction earlier this year. Vicky Barker, CBS News, London.
6: The King of Pop is back at the top of the box office. The biopic Michael is surging due to exposure on IMAX and other premium screens. The Devil Wears Prada is second. This is CBS News.
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14: How are you?
13: I'm Tony DeCoppel. 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
6: Barbara Streisand is still expected to receive a Lifetime Achievement Award from the Cannes Film Festival, but she won't be present to receive it. Her representative says she's still recovering from knee surgery. Good news for fans of The White Lotus.
16: Welcome to The White Lotus.
17: From Maui to Sicily to Thailand and now to the French Riviera.
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17: Show producers say the Cannes Film Festival will be part of the new story. But this year's festival has been underway since last week with no sign of the production yet. One big difference this season, there will be two White Lotus resorts with hotels in Saint-Tropez and Cannes taking on the White Lotus identity, the lavishly luxurious setting for delicious dysfunction and sexy secrets, life and death.
19: At the end of the week, you will be an entirely different person.
17: But you'll have to wait to early 2027 for all that. Michael Toscano, CBS News.
6: My editors are Gautier Giacomoni, Lucy Taus, and Bob Costantini. I'm Heather Bosch. This is CBS News.
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27: All right, let's do it. The Markley, Van Camp, and Robbins Show. Jamie Markley, David Van Camp, Scott Robbins. You know, I know there's a whole lot to cover today. First thing I see is a quote, "We are in the depths of hell."
28: Oh, yeah.
27: Who said that and about what?
28: That was CNN's Abby Phillip having a mini meltdown talking about the redistricting efforts going on nationwide.
27: What?
28: Got a little dramatic here.
29: Yeah.
27: Okay. Roll it.
30: America's redistricting battles just became a full-fledged war. Democrats are vowing to go all in tonight after a consequential setback in Virginia. So we are, to be frank, in the depths of hell now when it comes to redistricting.
27: What?
30: I don't think there's a better way to put it. Like, there's no bottom officially here. I think between the Supreme Court ruling and Virginia, we have a situation where pretty much every state is going to be looking at their maps and seeing whether they can box out the other political party. And the result is going to be, I think, just terrible. Probably, yeah, chaos, terrible for our democracy. But for black voters in particular in the South, they're looking to lose pretty much most, if not all, of their representation in southern states.
28: Most, if not all, of their representation.
27: What does that mean? That means...
0: only blacks support Democrats?
28: Apparently so, yes.
1: I guess.
0: Like, all blacks support Democrats, that's it.
1: Apparently.
0: Not in the last election.
1: Nope.
0: Okay, there's that part. And then what they're not talking about, that Democrats have been doing this for years.
28: Oh, yeah.
1: Isn't that somewhere in the Bible, the devil will lead us into redistricting? Isn't that in some chapter of...
0: Yeah.
2: You'll never get another vote again.
0: Something like that.
28: And I saw a pale horse, and it said redistricting.
1: And the sash on the horse clearly read, redistricting this way.
0: Did you guys see anything? The failing New York Times had this story that a private call, that was the headline, the private call reveals Democrats' desperation over tossing of map.
28: Yeah.
0: A conversation involving House members from Virginia and the top House Democrat, Hakeem the Dream Jeffries, reflected the fury and desperation that has gripped the party after Friday's ruling in the state. Mm-hmm. And they're vowing all this stuff, but it's admitted from the failing New York Times that there's no specific course forward.
28: No.
0: They didn't land on one.
28: Nope.
0: But Hakeem is out there. He's playing the old race card with this. You know that.
3: So the backlash that has resulted in the elevation of Donald Trump, MAGA extremism, and this behavior that we're seeing coming out of the Supreme Court of the United States to throw the American South back into the Jim Crow era.
28: How is it Jim Crow? It makes no sense.
0: But if you just scream racism, and this is racist, it will get parroted by people because you know the media is going to carry the water for them. Mm-hmm. As a matter of fact, Mark Halperin, when he goes through, like at the end of the week, he'll do Loser of the Week. Mm-hmm. It was the press corps for how they handle situations like this and this particular story.
14: My Loser of the Week is my colleagues in the press corps who are covering the redistricting in Tennessee, saying it's Jim Crow, Redux, and it's such an outrage. Silenced when Massachusetts eliminated any possibility of Republican, Illinois, Maryland.
0: Yeah.
14: It's so unfair. If you think redistricting for partisan purposes is outrageous and unconstitutional and un-American, you got to cover it when the Democrats do it too, not just when the Republicans do it.
28: It's right. It's all of New England. Where you've got, you know, whatever, 30 to 40% that vote Republican and zero conservatives sent to the House of Representatives.
0: Yes.
1: Well, you want to take a look at a crazy gerrymandered map, look no further than Illinois.
28: Oh, yeah.
1: The Democrats have been doing this forever.
0: Oh, yeah.
1: Their districts are ridiculous.
0: And the squiggly line that goes down, you're like, how does that make any sense?
1: Yeah, one goes like 600 miles one direction, then turns a right and goes 600 the other direction.
0: Yeah. Oh, yeah, if you gave directions with that, people would get lost all day.
1: Oh, my gosh, yeah.
0: There's no doubt about it.
1: Yeah.
0: And then the one, well, talk about the East Coast, and then you had the old lobster claw.
1: Yeah.
0: In Virginia, yes. And then, well, but they're not supposed to do this. The Republicans, it's just whining and crying, but they have the media at their back on this.
1: I mean, there's been some pushback over the years, like, oh, but then again, there was nothing but, oh, you know, we can't really do anything because we don't have the numbers or whatever, you know.
0: Right. Yeah, so that was, you know, big story over the weekend. It just seemed like a bunch of whining.
28: Oh, yeah, it is. Yeah. Well, they're also talking about lowering the mandatory retirement age for Virginia Supreme Court justices.
1: I saw that.
0: To
1: like
0: 54. They're going to try to get them all out of there?
1: Yeah, yeah. Was like 56 or something?
28: 54, I think.
1: 54, yeah. Okay, yeah.
28: Which would apply to the people that they're mad about. But, you know, the back and forth on all of this, they're like, well, why did they wait until now to hear this case? Because the Democrats that were defending this process asked them to wait until after the election. At every turn. In fact,
0: yes,
28: a Democrat on the Supreme Court of Virginia said that in the ruling.
0: Yes. And now you get people out there saying, well, the Supreme Court there just duped the Democrats end up playing into this game. Seriously.
1: I know.
0: We'll have a clip coming up. So, yeah, all of that's going on. Then you've got, well, Iran and the whole, you know, a possible deal. Nope. Nope, not at all. The Trumpster looks at it and says, no, we're not doing this. Mm-hmm. So what are you expecting now? The old combat's going to start back up this week, I'm guessing.
1: Well, the Chinese thing will probably determine, sort of, but maybe give some indication as to where this goes. Because, you know, that's going to come up in the conversation with Xi.
0: Yes.
1: Yeah.
0: And I wonder if it doesn't start even before that meeting happens.
1: It might.
0: But, yeah, there's going to be some pressure on China.
1: Sure. A little
0: bit to say, hey, this is the world sponsor of terror. You're buying from them. What are we going to do here? But I don't know. You know, right now, who was it? Was it Salon? One of these stupid far-left publications talking about how Iran now has got Trump where they want him.
1: Yeah, they sure do.
0: They've been decimated. Yeah, I don't know how anyone could write that. And then how an editor could say, yep, this is a good piece for us. It's beyond explanation to
1: me. Iran thing gets more and more difficult because, again, you go back to this talking point, and that's one we used last week, is, and Trump agrees, that they don't even know who they're dealing with. You've got warring factions within the own government, and they all are trying to assert themselves as the one that's going to broker the deal.
0: Yeah, but it's the ones with guns is the one you got to really listen to.
1: Right, because the other guys are like, well, they've got these middle of the road, you know, these Iranian leaders. Well, where are they? And they don't have the power to do anything. So,
0: yeah.
1: What are we talking about here?
0: Yeah, we'll get into that a little bit later, too. And then you've got, well, the hantavirus.
1: Mm-hmm. Oh, God.
0: Yeah. And
1: man,
0: the World Health Organization director is talking about masking?
28: Yeah, well, somebody shared a photo of the passengers on the hantavirus cruise. One person was not wearing a mask. And so, of course, the international press was like, where's your mask? And so Dr.
0: It's back.
1: Yeah. It's back.
28: Dr. Tedros, the head of the World Health Organization, was asked if he was worried about it. And given everything we went through with COVID, boy, this one is rich.
0: Okay, roll it.
4: You know, many of these passengers are elderly. And you can imagine how uncomfortable could be when you have especially FFP2 masks. I just want to say that, I mean, understanding their situation is very important.
28: Understand, they may be uncomfortable wearing the mask.
0: Are you joking me?
1: No.
0: We had toddlers in masks.
28: Yes, we did.
0: I mean, they're snotting all over them. They can't breathe. They're confused. They don't know what's going on.
1: Oh, it's a ridiculous time to be alive. I'll tell you that.
0: They're getting yelled at because it slides down. And now dude says it's uncomfortable.
28: Yeah, this thing that has like a 40% kill rate. Yeah, don't need to wear the mask. It's uncomfortable.
0: Wow.
28: And I don't care one way or the other because it does seem like they're all being quarantined pretty effectively. So I don't really care if the person has a mask on or not, but it's just rich.
0: It
28: with
0: is.
28: With the history and the backdrop at play here.
0: Yes.
1: And they're in the middle of the country in Omaha.
0: Yeah, in Omaha, Nebraska.
1: Yeah.
0: Yeah. I know a nurse there. But not at the college.
1: Oh, I was going to say, at the facility? Yeah.
0: But, yes.
1: No, I mean, is that like the top of the line place where we go in case of a disease like this? Because that's where they sent the COVID, first COVID patients, too.
0: What are you saying, Scott?
1: No,
0: because
1: I'm just
0: they're
1: saying
0: in the middle of
1: America? Of the country.
0: Have
1: yeah.
0: you become one of the
1: no.
0: West Coast or East Coast snobs?
1: No,
0: they can't do
1: no.
0: anything in the Midwest. They don't know what they're
1: no,
0: doing.
1: They can spread it everywhere if they're in the Midwest. That's my point. It goes everywhere.
0: I think they know what they're doing.
1: I certainly hope so.
0: From everything I've read and heard today. Yes.
1: I was talking to our pals in Dallas this morning. They were kind of bringing up the same thing. Why there? I don't know.
0: I don't know, man.
1: Put them on the coast.
0: Would you trust L.A. or New York with this?
28: No.
1: They've probably already solved it.
0: So are you still worried about it like you were last week?
1: No.
0: Okay.
1: No, I'm, but
0: you've seen enough people say
1: NBC,
0: this isn't going to be a COVID thing.
1: NBC tried very hard this morning to work it up.
0: Well, I'm sure it's
1: they're already into it, you know?
0: Of course.
1: They're bringing the same tired people with the same tired takes.
0: Yes.
1: On their shows.
0: Yes.
1: All the time.
0: I know.
1: It's like only six people they can talk to.
0: Yeah.
1: And all of them make their living at freaking people out, so.
0: Well, I noticed that on ABC. You're bringing back people that were completely
1: yes.
0: wrong about COVID.
1: And they're back.
0: Well, the guy, the director of the World Health Organization, Tedros.
1: Mm-hmm. Yeah.
0: Dude, how could you fail that bad during the pandemic, like your biggest moment as a leader, you
1: yes.
0: fail and you keep your job.
1: And you keep coming so we can talk to you again.
0: Yes. for your expertise.
1: So you still get beat on the fastball every single time, but we keep putting you out there.
0: It's always a baseball term with you, isn't it?
1: Metaphorically speaking, yes.
0: Yes. It is Mashup Monday.
28: Yes.
0: And I don't know what David has for us. It's always a treat.
1: Mm-hmm. Always is. We never know.
0: What do you have today, David?
28: This is a mashup of Pantera.
0: Walt, yes.
28: And the Marvelettes, Don't Mess With Bill. Some oldies with Pantera.
1: Oh, wow.
0: All right. I can't wait. Roll it.

0: That is really well done. That may deserve a repeat later in the show.
1: Wow.
2: That was really good.
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0: I was all waiting for the respect line and I get the other hook. That was great. Well done, David. All right. 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

0: the Markley, Van Camp, and Robbins Show. Jamie Markley, David Van Camp, Scott Robbins, and the five stories we're watching today.
1: One, two, three, four, five. Number five, Cole Allen has pleaded not guilty to all four charges against him after he was charged with attempting to assassinate President Trump at the White House Correspondents Association dinner last month. Number four, Virginia Democrats have now proposed lowering the mandatory retirement age for state Supreme Court justices from 75 to 54. This comes
2: 54.
1: After the court. Yeah, this comes after the court told them they couldn't steal the midterm elections. They're not handling it very well.
3: No.
1: Number three, more than 20 U.S. intelligence gathering flights have been reportedly conducted near the Cuban coast since February. That mirrors President Trump's pattern of buildup before military action in Venezuela and Iran. Is Cuba next? Are we knocking on the door? Number two, President Trump tells Fox News that he is seriously considering making Venezuela the 51st state.
2: Well, he's dying to get one, isn't he?
1: Well, dude, there's $40 trillion in oil there, and Venezuela loves Trump, he said.
2: Canada, Venezuela, sure.
0: Yeah. Cue the freak out.
1: And weirdly enough, Canada is actually more communist than Venezuela. So if I had to pick between one, I'd probably pick Venezuela. Mm-hmm. And then number one, President Trump told CBS News he intends to suspend the federal gas tax for a period of time and phase it back in when gas goes down.
4: Probably a good idea.
2: That's a very good thing to do right now.
4: Yeah. Yep, it's getting ridiculous. People are losing patience. There's no doubt about it.
2: Yes, they are.
1: I want him to do it just so that Democrats start suing him over lowering gas prices.
4: They probably will.
2: Well, that's perfect for him if that happens.
4: Step right into it.
2: Yeah.
4: Speaking of Canada, did you see this story about this hospital out of Canada? They have an ant problem. So much so that they've paused surgeries.
2: Because of ants?
4: Yes.
2: Oh, my gosh.
4: But this is the thing. You're reading along this story, and you're like, okay, according to this report, ants have been spotted everywhere throughout the hospital.
2: Oh, my gosh.
4: And no one can figure out where they're coming from.
2: No.
4: Hospital officials say, there's no infestation. But they're working with exterminators. And again, to me, if you've got so many ants, you've got to pause surgeries.
2: Yeah.
4: You've got an infestation.
2: I would 100% agree with you there. Dr. Yeah. Orkin, please take over.
1: Are they going to have to suspend the whole assisted suicide thing, too? Because that would just seem pointless to suspend that.
4: I would guess. I don't know. Hospitals said they need to deal with the ant problem before it gets worse, which means taking some precautions like deferring surgical procedures until they can ensure a proper sterile environment.
2: Holy smokes.
4: This is, they're ants. There's no serious safety risk to staff

0: Well, there's a selling point right there.
1: Is there, isn't it?
0: Yeah. Get your surgery and no ants in your cavities.
2: Right. Ant-free since 1973. Yes.
1: I've never even heard of anything like that before.
0: I haven't either. Like, I don't recall ever even seeing a bug in the hospital. Period. Moth or... I'm sure they have. They got doors open, right?
1: But not like ants everywhere.
0: No.
3: This is the Markley, Van Camp, and Robin show.
0: That's the most sterile environment on the planet, though. Holy smokes.
1: Biggest story of the day, David. What is it?
2: Biggest story of the day is apparently somebody at a Canadian hospital left a hoagie laying around the OR.
0: That's exactly. They'll find it, yeah.
2: Yeah, they're going to find this molded sandwich.
0: Right. Like,
2: so that's where the ants were going.
3: Man, oh man.
2: I get hungry mid-surgery. You know how long some of those surgeries take? It's like 12 hours I'm working on this guy.
3: It can be.
0: Got to bring a snack, yep.
3: Mm-hmm. Man. So, yeah, there's a lot of stuff going on. I'll get to the crazy quote about that redistricting vote. How the Supreme Court of Virginia set Democrats up. They did it on purpose. They set them up to fail, apparently. And then Trump talking about the China meeting.
0: Yeah. It'll be a big one.
3: On a big night, the UFC over the weekend. It's a highlight that's given even more attention coming up.

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1: My name is Erica, and my son, Kaysen, is a patient at Shriners Children. My oldest called me and said, Kaysen got burnt. I said, how bad is it? He wouldn't answer me. Before we could see Kaysen, the trauma doctor came in and said he needs to go to Shriners.
2: To survive a burn injury and to return to life unafraid and full of joy and be who you're supposed to be is what we strive to deliver to our patients. His injury was a big injury, and I think a testament to the care that we provide. He's fully functional. He's riding his dirt bike, doing all of the things that you would want him to do. I can't think of another system that has the impact on pediatric patients that Shriners Children's does.
3: I wouldn't do anything else.
4: We're just so thankful that Kaysen is still here, because things can change in the blink of an eye.
1: Go online right now to loveshriners.org.

0: 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I'm Jamie Markley, the Gen Xer.
1: The Millennial, David Van Camp.
2: And the Sexy Boomer, Scott Robbins.
1: Okay, sorry to do this to you, Scott, but one of your favorites. Usually you like to do the Ted Lieu stories.
3: Oh, gosh. Dents.
1: Yeah.
3: Box of Rocks, Ted.
1: He was the one that had the great take about the redistricting vote in Virginia, saying the Supreme Court knew. They suckered the Democrats into this.
4: The court could have stopped this by not having the election in the first place. They suckered the people of Virginia. It was a complete disgrace.
5: The Democrat lawyers arguing for it asked them to not weigh in on it before the election.
3: Yes.
5: So
3: they felt pretty confident it would hold up.
1: Well, they were doing a double Jedi mind trick with him, David. That's sure. What it was.
5: Yes. How dare they give us what we wanted?
1: Exactly. No, it doesn't make any sense. But again, man, that whole failing New York Times piece, how desperate the Democrats are now. They're totally ticked off. They thought they were home free with this whole redistricting battle.
3: Yeah, right. They did, yes.
1: And it is. And now they're like little demons running around. They're freaking out. Yeah. Yes.
6: They stole it from us.
1: It's like Gollum.
3: You got caught stealing it, trying to steal it, and so they're stealing it back.
1: Yes. Big meeting with China this week.
3: That's going to be huge. This is going to be a big one.
1: Yeah?
3: That's not hyperbole. It's going to be a big one. They're going to talk about a lot of serious stuff.
1: What do you think is going to come from?
3: I don't know. And I don't know if I trust them, even if they did agree to something.
1: Well, you know, Trump doesn't trust it. But he, you know, going into a meeting, he will, you know, definitely shower praise on whoever it is. That's all part of the negotiating tactic.
3: Well, one thing about Trump is he likes to have praise showered on him, too.
1: He does.
3: You know, and
1: sure.
3: And their economy is in deep doo-doo right now in China.
1: That's what...
3: So, I mean, this is...
1: The word is.
3: He's got some chips to play.
1: It seems like, if you really look at it objectively, we hold the cards a lot of things right now.
3: Yeah.
1: But from our media, you would think we are just getting beat all over the place.
3: Well, they want it to be that way.
1: It seems.
3: Yeah.
1: Yeah.
3: Anything to hurt Trump, they'll go ahead and take the side of, yes.
1: But Trump told Cheryl Atkinson, I was glad that she got an interview with him.
3: Yeah, I was surprised at that, weren't you?
1: A little bit.
3: I didn't know what she was even doing.
1: Yeah, she's independent, has been for a while. She was one of the best, honest reporters during COVID. I mean, she took arrows for her reporting, but it was honest.
3: Why, she's not working for a network anymore.
1: There you go.
3: That honesty thing doesn't work.
1: But this is what Trump told her about.
7: My relationship is very good with President Xi. I don't know the other leaders, but President Xi is a good man, smart man, loves China. I think it's going to be an amazing trip.
1: He didn't give away anything there.
5: No.
1: Yeah, I think it'll be great. Yeah, we'll see. Yeah, we shall see. I don't know. And what will happen with Iran after the China meeting, or even before, who knows? Oh, there's going to be a lot that goes down this week. It's going to be interesting, there's no doubt about it. All right, it's that time. We do it a couple of times a day, go around the table. It may not be the biggest story out there, but it caught your attention. David, today, what's your story?
5: I thought this was a funny video making the rounds. It's a guy who's talking about how great Los Angeles is, but it's during a riot, and he's trying to convince himself that everything is cool, everything's fine, even when some crazy lady runs up and starts screaming at him.
1: I haven't seen this.
3: I haven't either.
5: It's pretty funny.
1: Okay, roll it. I'm looking forward to this.
8: There is nothing better than Los Angeles, bro. This is where heaven touches the earth, straight up. Nothing better, bro. Just don't look over here, though, because there is a riot going down right now. They are kind of pepper spraying people and stuff like that. But, yo, honestly, the riots ain't even that bad in L.A., bro.
9: No?
8: Nah. Oh, wait, watch out. Watch out.
10: It's not that bad.
8: That's not that bad, dude.
3: Oh, that's good.
1: Spencer Pratt going for mayor of Los Angeles. That's an interesting story.
5: Oh,
1: so
5: yeah.
1: All of a sudden, the betting markets?
3: Yeah.
1: He went from what, like 13% to 30?
5: Yeah.
3: I think so.
1: As far as chances go?
3: Really good.
1: Yeah, just talking common sense. Yeah. All right, Scotty, what do you got for your story?
3: Jathan Gilder is the kid's name. Oh, he's not a kid. He's a guy. A 33-year-old Texas resident has been locked up without bond since arrest last year. So he's been in the hole for a long time. It's now coming to trial. Now, he's saying he's not guilty. I don't know how he's not guilty, but we'll figure that out later. Apparently, he was being stopped by the police, and he has stolen diamonds with him, a couple of them, and they were worth, like, three diamonds, like, worth $800,000, all three of them. So the cops come up to get him. He jams the diamonds in his mouth. And the cop's like, get out of the car! And he won't do it. He said, I'm going to swallow them. He did. Okay. He swallowed them. And so one of the comments he made, by the way, to the police was, can you arrest me for something in my stomach? They said, yes, we can.
9: Oh, man. Now, I should have consulted my legal textbook before this.
3: Right, exactly. 2 weeks later, they showed up again.
1: Mm. It took 2 weeks?
3: Took 2 weeks, yeah. They have a Taco Bell there? My goodness. They showed up 2 weeks later, and sure enough, there they were. And with that was an earring they didn't account for. I don't know how he got the earring in there.
1: Whoa.
3: Or where it came from. I don't know. So there's three diamonds in an earring, and I would not have been wanting to be the guy that drew the short straw there,
1: boy.
3: Huh? I got it, boss! Got it! So, anyway, he will go to trial, could face up to 30 years in prison for what he did.
1: Now, was that earring a stud? I'm guessing it wasn't a hoop, like a big hoop.
3: Maybe that's what took 2 weeks.
1: Who knows?
9: A little blockage there.
3: Oh, my gosh.
1: Man.
3: I'll eat the evidence! Go ahead,
1: yeah,
3: eat it!
1: Yeah, go ahead.
3: Idiot! We'll wait. We got time.
1: For my story, UFC fight over the weekend, big one. Sean Strickland, big upset over Khamzat Chimaev.
3: Oh, yeah.
1: Who was favored.
3: Oh,
1: and
3: yeah?
1: Oh, yeah. And one of the things that came out after the fight was that Strickland had a shoulder injury. Mm-hmm. He said in the post-fight presser, funny story, on Tuesday, I'm sparring Johnny Emlin, that mother bleeper, PFL champ. I'm at the gym, he shoots on me, and I hit a bleep wall, and I separate my shoulder.
3: Oh, gosh.
1: So I had a grade one AC joint separation on Tuesday. I remember lying in bed on Tuesday night, and I can't lie on my right side. I'm like, you're such a bleeping idiot. But he was able to fight, and yeah, it was an upset. I mean, some people, it was a split decision. You know, and anytime you got a split decision there, some people say, oh, he lost that fight, he shouldn't have won, but you know, people go back and forth on that.
3: Did you watch it?
1: I did not. I saw the highlights.
3: The highlights?
1: I did not see the fight. But the one thing that also got a lot of attention leading up to it was the press conference. Because Strickland's fighting a man that's Muslim. And a lot of them talked about that.
3: Mm-hmm.
1: I think in the past, he called someone a goat bleeper.
3: Did he?
9: That sounds like him, yeah.
1: Yeah, Strickland. He says some pretty wild stuff.
3: But, that sold some tickets, too, after you say something like that.
1: He also said, after the fight, he thinks the other guy is a good enough guy. Like, well, that's what we do. We sell fights. But leading up to it, he tapped into something. A lot of people are like, everyone's afraid to say what he said. And they may say, oh, I can't be down with that, but they'll agree with it. And he was talking about, well, some would say what's happened in Dearborn, Michigan, or different pockets of the United States, where you have big Muslim communities that sort of want to live by their own rules. And he was saying that's not American. Like, he doesn't understand it. So he starts with that part, and then he gets a follow-up question, then he goes off on Nike. You guys haven't heard this?
9: No.
1: I had to send this to Andres. I couldn't trust myself with all the editing. Okay, there's a lot there.
3: Just keep the button handy, David.
1: Roll it.
11: We live in a world right now where we're being, like, forced to conform to ideologies and beliefs that don't fit America. Like, even, look at these Somali communities that come and just defraud the government. We are being forced right now, as someone who built the Western world, who is a beacon of hope and freedom. Like, the rest of the world models themselves off America, and we're being forced to import these third world motherfuckers. that have really no right or beliefs or identity as America, and they don't come and they don't merge. They're not a melting pot. They don't come and say, you know what, man, I love freedom of speech. Draw any picture of Muhammad you want. Like, they don't do that. They come here and they actively try to change their country to our country. They try to change it to their country that they left it. And it's just a damn shame that we have the liberals that keep promoting that idea. If you want to be, if you want to go have Sharia law, and you want to go cover up your wife and put her on a towel and a blanket, go back to your country. We're not doing that in America. And every proud Americans, white, black, Mexican, brown, you guys have to speak up, because these people are actively against everything we stand for as Americans.
12: Has anyone
1: okay,
12: ever
1: then,
12: tried?
1: Hold on. And then, so after that.
3: Wow.
1: Yeah.
3: Holy smokes.
1: You didn't disagree, did you?
3: No, I didn't disagree. No.
1: That's the thing.
3: He's got my vote.
1: Yeah.
3: What's he running for?
1: I know. So then here comes the follow-up.
12: When you ever trust or respected, strongly suggested you cool down the rhetoric, and there might be more opportunity, especially if you're a champion.
11: If Nike wants to come, give me a Nike. You want to come, give me a logo as you go, use little Chinese kids and make shoes. Like, major companies. You don't want to sponsor me, go yourself. You're actually the problem, dude. Your DEI initiatives, like, I don't need to be a rich man. I'm good. I can retire right now. An extra $1 million? Well, I don't give a dude. Keep your money, you corporate scumbags.
3: Wow. Well, the honesty is refreshing.
1: Yeah, that's the thing about Strickland.
3: Yeah.
1: Yeah. He offends people. You got other people going, yeah, man. I mean, Nike, you know, you're going to talk to somebody about morals or something else when you've had what you've had in China? Yeah, give me a break.
3: And they're adjusting on the fly right now, too, aren't they? New CEO. And
1: oh, yeah. They've had a bad year.
3: Yeah, things are not looking up.
1: But I like the guy that says, bleep all y'all. I don't need your money. I don't care.
3: Yeah, and again, he's not worried about the repercussions of what he just said.
1: No.
3: He just said, so what? Do what you want. I don't care.
1: What are you going to do?
3: I got $1 million. What are you going
1: to
3: do?
1: Yeah. Hilarious. All right, we got to get to a news update, and Nimrod's in the news in just a few.

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1: You ever wake up in the middle of the night and you're like, oh no. 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Maybe you need some sort of cooling technology like Ghostbed has. Well, Van Camp loves to talk about that. 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
1: Good.
2: Yeah.
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3: A lot in the media have tried to use the hantavirus outbreak on that cruise ship as a way of, like, dinging the Trump administration somehow. They're like, well, but you got out of the World Health Organization. Okay, so what? And so the president was asked about that today. Said, well, you know, we were paying, let's say for 350 million people, we were paying $500 million a year. China was paying $39 million a year for 1.4 billion people. And on COVID, they were totally wrong.
1: Yes. That's just it.
2: Yeah.
1: I don't know. I mean, you're, I guess, preaching to the choir if you are a left-wing news organization that says this is on Trump because he got away from the World Health Organization. Like, you'd still be believing the same crap that they were putting out from 6 years ago?
2: No.
1: I mean, please.
2: I do know the networks are bringing in the same people that fed us crap 6 years ago.
1: Yeah. Yeah, I have noticed that all over the place. Yeah. Again, man, I suppose it's all the framing you want to see it through. Mm-hmm. Like, if you want to believe these people, you're going to believe it. And I've heard many people that do research say, in the end, a lot of people just believe what they want to believe, whether it's true or not.
2: There should be a Chiron that runs underneath, though, when they're on. This person was absolutely 100% wrong 6 years ago.
1: Yes.
2: So we know, right?
1: I remember this was a few years ago. There was a guy that just talked about media members, especially the hot take people.
2: Mm-hmm.
1: And it was, listen, you can get it wrong 10 times, but if you land one prediction right, you've got a career.
2: Yeah.
1: At least for the next decade.
2: Oh,
1: because no one keeps track of how many times you get it wrong.
2: I'm sure Nostradamus blew a few. No one remembers it.
1: Probably.
2: Yeah.
1: Right?
2: Yeah.
1: Well, I think that's what's fun when we basically go after each other for wrong predictions.
2: Oh, we keep track of
1: bets.
2: We got a ledger.
1: Yes.
2: Yes.
1: Like I said, this thing in Iran, 4 to 6 weeks. Trust the process.
2: Right. Yes.
1: Trust me on that one.
3: Right. You didn't say Earth weeks, by the way.
2: Right.
1: Yeah, yes. I believe that BS. It was stupid.
2: I know. We all did.
1: But I didn't put any money on that one,
2: no,
1: luckily.
2: Stayed away.
1: You're only down 95, Scotty. Your luck's going to change.
2: Well, I can turn around quickly.
1: I'm sorry, you're down 90.
2: It's another bad prediction. Yeah.
1: David's okay. Down 95.
2: Yeah, I'm only down 90. I'm fine.
1: That's part of the fun.
2: So far, you're way, way ahead in this thing. How does that happen?
1: I don't bet on stuff that I'm not confident in. I just go with the takes.
2: David and I just go with it.
1: All right, we got to get to Nimrod.
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1: All right. Nimrod's in the News. We go to New York City, where a 28-year-old woman impersonated a student for 2 weeks until educators became suspicious.
2: Incredible.
1: 28.
2: 28.
1: Casey Klassen enrolled at Westchester Square Academy in the Bronx on April 13th, claiming she was a 16-year-old girl named Shamara Rashad. No, she's 28 years old.
2: Golly.
1: It took him 2 weeks to figure that out. That's Nimrod's in the News.
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13: I'm Wendy Gillette. A home was flattened and two people were stuck in their basement when a funnel cloud roared over a field in St. Liberty, Nebraska earlier today. That's how it sounded. An upper-level weather pattern could bring days of severe weather, heavy rains, and floods. CBS News meteorologist Andrew Kozak.
14: By the time we get into the late night, the storms become more of a straight-line wind damage type of situation. We call that the bow echo when the storm continues to kind of bow out.
13: Police report at least 10 random shootings in Austin, Texas this weekend, including shots aimed at firehouses. Four people were hurt. Austin Mayor Kirk Watson.
15: There were four victims of gunshot wounds. One was serious but is in stable condition. The victims of these crimes and their families are in our prayers.
13: There's concern about a disease outbreak in Africa.
16: I'm Vicky Barker at the Foreign Desk in London. The World Health Organization has declared an Ebola outbreak in the Democratic Republic of Congo a public health emergency of global concern. Nearly 250 cases so far and at least 80 deaths. It's a rare strain of the virus for which no vaccine or treatment exists. There's already been one death in neighboring Uganda.
13: President Trump has another political win in his pocket. He targeted sitting Republican Senator Bill Cassidy, who lost his primary race in Louisiana. CBS's Olivia Rinaldi.
17: The president is hoping for another political win this week, the possible defeat of Republican Congressman Thomas Massie in Kentucky in his primary on Tuesday. Massie was one of the leaders of the bipartisan push in the House to release the Epstein files.
13: Cassidy was seeking a third term. The Long Island Railroad is still on strike for a second day, disrupting transportation to major events over the weekend in New York City, including the Mets-Yankees Subway Series. Correspondent Jerika Duncan.
18: North America's largest commuter rail system remains shut down. It's day two of a strike by Long Island Railroad workers. The railroad serves roughly 300,000 people in New York City and eastern suburbs. With the work week looming, officials are urging commuters to work from home.
13: The prayer-centered event Rededicate 250 was held today in Washington, D.C. President and CEO of Samaritan's Purse, Franklin Graham, spoke at the America-themed prayer rally.
19: Our struggle today is to be free from the rule of sins that are weakening the foundations.
13: This is CBS News.
19: What is going on?
20: What's going on here?
21: How is this possible?
22: Great storytelling starts here.
19: Oh, come on.
20: Come on.
19: Why?
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13: The rise of artificial intelligence is proving to be one of the biggest challenges for schools as educators adapt to the technology. CBS's Itai Hod reports on how AI is revolutionizing the classroom in San Francisco.
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7: All right, let's do it. 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
8: Go, man.
7: Okay, inflation. This isn't good, David.
8: No, it's not. But again, not unexpected. But inflation, hitting a three-year high, fastest rate in 3 years, year over year, at 3.8%, mostly driven by gas prices plus supply chain disruptions due to the war in Iran. Not a surprise. I think it does add a sense of urgency to a whole lot of people in the White House, and especially the economic team, and say, hey, let's try to get this Iran thing figured out, because there's a lot of good things in the economic fundamentals, but man, when it comes to Walmart shoppers, they're the ones who ultimately decide how the economy's doing.
9: Yeah, no make or break at the polls too. I mean, it's good. You know, you're gonna get pounded.
7: Yeah, you've talked about it for months, Scott.
9: Dude, that's the one thing. I mean, that's key to almost every election you have on a national level.
7: Yeah.
9: How is the economy?
7: Mm-hmm. Daily Wire News was talking with Ece Antoni, chief economist from the Heritage Foundation, about the uncertainty as far as gas prices.
10: All sheer uncertainty. Nobody has any idea which way this is going to go, how this is possibly going to conclude. And it's not just a matter of folks don't know how soon the Strait of Hormuz will be open, for example. A lot of people don't even know if the U.S. even has an off-ramp at this point. So as the world's crude supplies continue to dwindle, as we continue to burn through those reserves to make up for the one-fifth of oil supply, basically, that's missing from the globe right now, we're getting closer and closer to a point where we're going to have to start fuel rationing, and that is when prices really start to go up, unfortunately.
7: When I heard fuel rationing,
9: oh, I know.
7: The first thing I thought of was Robin.
9: Well, first thing I thought of was Jimmy Carter's fuel rationing plans. And how much a mess that was.
7: Right now, David Van Camp's like, what are you talking about? What's that?
8: Oh, I do remember. Well, I don't remember it. I remember reading about it.
7: Yes. You weren't born yet.
8: I wasn't born
9: yet. It was
8: yet.
9: A disaster. I mean,
7: oh, yeah.
9: Yeah, it was a disaster.
7: Yeah. Sitting in line?
9: Well,
7: for gas.
9: I'm hoping you don't run out in line.
7: Yeah. It was not good. I can remember the big billboards that would have the price of the gas.
9: Yes.
7: And then every time it seemed like you drove by it, it was higher and higher and higher, and the panic would grow and grow.
9: Yeah, the guy was up on the ladder. He just stayed up there all day.
8: Well, and that's the thing. When you're in if you're in a place like California, where you've just, by choice, the government has crippled your capacity to process and refine oil anyway, to the point where there are multiple refineries shutting down and all of that, they're talking about shortages in like 6 weeks. In California.
7: Yeah. Yeah, it's got to get wrapped up. So we'll see. I think a lot is going to happen this week. Trump's meeting with China. And then it seems like the timeline to attack Iran again. Yeah. It feels like a matter of time. Like it could happen this week. So keeping an eye on that.
9: I mean, here's the thing. The Strait of Hormuz is closed now, correct?
7: It's the way it sounds.
8: That's...
9: I never know.
8: No, I don't know, dude.
9: I don't know how to answer that question anymore. I don't know. I think it is, but I don't know.
7: You hear conflicting reports.
9: Yes.
7: You know, what you need is just a camera that's just nonstop.
8: Yeah.
9: Yes.
7: There's this straight cam.
9: Yeah. Like when the giraffe's going to give birth at the zoo, the camera's just on.
8: Yeah, like we were all watching that stupid giraffe and then that stupid monkey in Japan.
9: Right, exactly, yeah. Mm-hmm.
7: So anyway... Yeah, it seems like from what he's saying, well, when's it going to open?
9: Right, exactly.
7: That would lead you to believe, well, it's not really flowing.
9: But I thought we had shipped, I mean, I thought we had reopened it somewhat anyway.
7: We had the plan.
9: Yeah, God.
7: To keep it rolling.
9: Okay.
7: And then it was like, well, we're going to stop that because we're negotiating. But then they come back with the plan that is unacceptable. So where are we?
9: What's Polymarket saying?
7: That's where you need to go. You really want to know.
9: Yeah, if you want to know. Yeah.
7: Because there's insider trading going on all the time.
9: The time.
7: People that know, they're putting money on
9: exactly.
7: it.
9: Exactly.
7: So, you have that going on. I'm not even sure this reference that happened on CNN last night.
8: Yeah.
7: there's no difference between 1896 and now?
8: Yeah, Democrat activist, former South Carolina State Representative Bakari Sellers had this wild take while talking about southern states drawing new congressional maps after the Supreme Court ruled that racial gerrymandering is illegal.
7: Okay.
0: If somebody fell asleep in 1896 and woke up today in 2026, they would simply say the only difference is now Negroes have a TV show and we wear nice suits. They swapped out Klan hoods for Brooks Brothers suits. And that is the problem.
7: What? You're saying race relations is basically the same as 1896?
8: That black people are in the same position as 1896 as they are now.
7: Was that challenged?
8: No.
7: Oh, my goodness.
8: Dude, that's just an alternate reality right there.
7: It is. Yes.
9: I mean, how do you reason with that? Or how do you, seriously?
8: You can't. You give up.
9: No, you can't.
8: If you're in your everyday life and somebody has that take with you, you have two choices. You can either get into an argument and everybody gets pissed off, or you can just say, you're insane and this conversation is pointless, and leave.
7: Is there a place where you can't drink out of a water fountain or something?
8: Right.
7: Today? Is that happening anywhere? I mean, what's his greater point? That they're taking away voting rights?
8: Yes.
7: Please.
9: Yeah, they don't wear robes and hoods. Now they wear suits.
7: Oh, okay.
9: Got it.
7: It's just so weak.
9: They
7: keep putting that guy on. It's one stupid take after another.
8: Well, yeah. Well, he and Angela Rye for a little while were basically in a competition to see who could give the dumbest anti-police take ever.
7: Yeah.
8: And like, so Bakari Sellers, after that guy Rayshard Brooks in Atlanta was shot and killed, remember, it was a DUI thing. He had been passed out in the drive-thru of a Wendy's.
7: Totally remember.
8: And then, you know, it's 45 minutes or so of more or less pleasant interaction between him and the police, and then he assaults the police officer, steals one of their tasers, and guess what? That's how you get shot by the cops, genius. And
7: yes.
8: Bakari Sellers, his take, somebody, I don't remember who the anchor was, but asked, like, what do you think our leaders can do now to improve relations? And Bakari Sellers started off by saying, well, stop killing us.
7: But if you reach for a cop's taser, try to take it, what do you think's going to happen?
8: There's a good chance that a bullet's got your name on it. And, that's what happens. Angela Rye, I mentioned her, her take was Rayshard Brooks was peacefully sleeping in his car in the middle of a Wendy's drive-thru. Like, he was just trying to get some Z's, and they just walk up and boom, blew him away.
9: We need hotel equity.
7: Yeah. Yeah, no kidding. I don't know if you happen to see this, too. Alexandria Ocasio-Cortez, I saw this headline, hallucinates non-existent black Democrat rep in Tennessee. I don't know if you heard what she said about Tennessee, because David has pointed out many times, the one Democratic rep is that white dude that brought the chicken in.
8: Yeah.
7: What's his name?
9: Oh, the chicken
8: guy. Cohen.
7: Yeah, Steve Cohen.
9: Cohen.
7: Yeah. That's the only Democratic rep. He's a white guy, right? Here was AOC's take as far as Tennessee.
4: When you are seeing states like Tennessee want to wipe out every black representative on the map in these states, we have an obligation as Americans to stand with black Americans and communities whose representation is being disenfranchised.
7: There aren't any.
8: Yeah.
7: It doesn't matter.
9: Oh.
7: Facts be damned.
9: No.
7: It's like 1896.
8: Yes, exactly.
7: Yeah.
8: Rapidly going back in time to 1619.
7: Oh, my gosh.
9: What was the
7: fun? I don't know if you watched any of the NBA games.
9: Yeah.
7: It's an all-black league. It's like a Negro league.
9: Oh, I see what you mean. Yeah, okay.
7: Wait, no, it's not. There's a bunch of white guys on the floor.
9: I was going to say, there's a lot of Europeans playing the game now.
7: I mean, what is he talking about? That everything's separated still?
8: Yeah.
7: That is still bonkers to me.
8: It's just,
7: that goes unchallenged.
8: Yeah.
7: Okay. All right. And then in California, you got that mayor's race. And, man, the knives are out for Spencer Pratt, huh?
8: Oh, yeah, they are. Yeah, Spencer Pratt, he's running to be the next mayor of L.A. and a union-backed political group ran an attack ad against him that doesn't actually feel like an attack ad. I've never seen anything like this.
5: Oh, gosh, I saw this. Yeah.
7: Oh, I haven't seen it.
5: Yeah, okay. It's like he bought the ad, Spencer Pratt did.
7: Okay, roll it.
6: Republican Spencer Pratt is the last thing Los Angeles needs for mayor. Pratt opposes using taxpayer money to build brand new houses for our unhoused neighbors, saying it's time for the homeless to get help or get out. Pratt thinks L.A. needs thousands more police officers rather than more social workers, and Republican Spencer Pratt thinks public employee unions should have less power, not more. L.A. is on the right track and needs to stay the course.
7: Oh, dang. Is that hilarious?
5: It is. It's amazing that that got past the goalie. It's amazing.
8: Well,
5: somebody didn't raise their hand and go, hey, wait a minute.
7: That tells you everything about their thinking.
5: Right, exactly.
7: They think that's a winner.
5: And the little bubble they live in, where everybody thinks that way, too. I mean, I don't know who disagrees with anything that he just said.
8: Well, I'm still over here not convinced that Pratt himself didn't actually pitch that somehow.
7: But you have a mole somewhere?
8: Yeah, right. Or like they set up this like fake political action committee and got associated with a labor union, and they're like, all right, we're going to run this ad. Okay, here's $200,000 to run the ad. And then they do it.
5: I suppose it's genius if that was the case.
7: Yeah.
5: Wow. I mean, you know, we don't need more police. No, we don't.
7: Yeah. Instead of more social workers. Well, yes, of course. The crime is insane here.
5: Yes.
7: That's what people have said.
5: Right.
7: Wow. Scott, I know you're a big American Idol fan.
5: Well, I don't know about a big fan. You
7: watch it every season.
5: I didn't watch much this year.
7: But you watched the finale, at least.
5: I watched the last 10 minutes, yeah.
7: So you missed Carrie Underwood. You're a big fan.
5: I did. Well, I am a big fan.
7: And, well, she performed with a band you love.
5: My wife told me about this. She was watching it. She's like, hey, did you see Motley Crue?
7: Because you love this band.
5: Motley Crue?
7: Yes.
5: Yeah.
7: You wear the T-shirt.
5: I like them. I mean, I like them okay. I saw
7: you
5: them.
7: Wear them at a concert that you weren't at.
5: Oh, no, that's true.
7: That means you must be a fan, right?
5: It was a gift.
7: Oh, got it.
5: Yeah, it was a gift.
7: Anyway, did you hear it at all?
5: No, I didn't. My wife said it wasn't bad. That's what she said.
7: Said it was pretty good?
5: Yeah, it was all right.
7: Well, I'll let you judge. David's not too sure, man.
8: Mm-mm.
7: He's not too sure.
5: It's Neil, though.
11: Ooh, yeah. I'm a dreamer, but my heart's a gold.
5: Okay, that's not good.
11: I had a runaway high, so I wouldn't come home alone.
7: Hey, can you at least say you've heard Vince worse?
5: Oh, yeah.
7: That's not that bad.
5: I've heard him much worse.
7: Okay.
5: Yeah. I understand the words.

0: Together, that's pretty good.
1: I've heard worse.
0: See?
1: Yeah, it's not bad.
0: Okay.
1: It's not bad. And Vince is not bad there.
0: It was not embarrassing.
1: I mean, I understood the words.
2: I understood my line way. But, you know.
0: The five stories we're watching today, much more straight ahead.

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0: The Markley, Van Camp, and Robbins Show. Jamie Markley, David Van Camp, Scott Robbins, and the five stories we're watching today.
1: Number five, the NBC headline. It has been assumed that hantavirus is contagious only if someone is in close contact with someone who's having symptoms. Some experts now suggest it's possible it may be more contagious than thought.
2: God.
1: But then you read the article, actually, and it's Ashish Jha, that dude,
3: who is
1: the COVID coordinator under Biden. And anyway, yeah, he's saying, well, we're looking at, is it more easily spread under those particular conditions in close contact in a boat? And then they've got somebody from the CDC saying, well, actually, in the article itself, there's no evidence to suggest the Andy strain has changed to make it more infectious. So it's just more fear porn.
2: Clickbait.
1: Yeah.
3: Unbelievable.
1: Number four. Meanwhile, though, a Dutch hospital quarantined 12 staff members for 6 weeks in a preventative measure after blood and urine from a hantavirus patient were handled without observing strict protocols. What are we doing here, folks?
2: I don't know.
3: Man, oh, man.
1: Okay, come on, man. The world's on edge a little bit right now because we've been a little snake bit in the past.
3: Yes.
1: So do this right. Exactly. What are you doing?
2: I know.
1: I mean, I'm over here like we should have told Pete Hegseth that cruise liner was carrying fentanyl and he would have just blown it up. Problem solved. All right. Number three. The Supreme Court has canceled a court order requiring Alabama to draw a congressional map with two majority black voting districts. Alabama can now draw a more Republican-friendly map, and the games continue. Number two, India's government says they only have around 60 days of crude oil reserves, 60 days of natural gas supplies remaining as well. They're saying, hey, let's try to get that Strait of Hormuz open, shall we?
3: Yes.
1: Yeah, that'd be good. Yeah. And then number one, related, U.S. inflation jumped 3.8%, the fastest rate in 3 years. It was driven mostly by energy prices plus supply chain disruptions because of the war in Iran.
3: All right. We probably need some good news then, right?
2: Mm-hmm. Yeah.
3: That would be helpful.
2: We covered some bad news there.
3: Yeah.
2: Hunta virus. I did not catch it in a boat. I did not catch it with a goat.
3: Are you going to keep this going? Because I don't want to interrupt. I want the floor to be yours.
2: I did not catch it here or there. I did not catch it anywhere. Okay.
3: Well, the good news I was going to bring, I happen to see this headline today. There's a Fast and Furious TV show in the works. Got that going for you.
2: Really?
3: Yes. You still have not seen any of the movies, right?
2: No, I have. No.
3: Have you watched any of them, David?
1: I have. Yeah. Watch that
3: was
1: one.
3: It as bad as you thought it was?
1: Yes, it was that. What was the?
3: It was incredible.
1: I think it was the one with Ronda Rousey, where they fly a Lamborghini.
3: Like number nine?
1: Yeah, like out of.
3: Oh, dude.

0: But NBC is only going to do one of them, apparently. Going to keep that thing going forever. It's hilarious.
1: Yeah. Well, till the money runs up.
0: Yeah. There was a run of them that was pretty good. The last couple, not
1: I
0: quite up to par.
1: The Wings one now.
0: See? I cannot believe after all the talk you wouldn't watch one of them.
1: Every time I think I'm going to, I just don't.
0: You never saw Point Break either. No. What's wrong with you?
1: I don't know.
0: Anyway.
1: I'm off.
0: Yeah. Biggest story today, Scott Robbins has not seen Point Break. Hit him up on Facebook. Tell him he needs to see
1: it. I don't like that fun. You know that.
0: It's terrible. All right, a couple of crazy clips you got to hear and watch your story straight ahead.

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6: There he goes again. 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
7: That's what Liam wants.
6: That's what we all want.
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0: Association.
1: Do you hear that? 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

0: The Markley Van Camp and Robbins Show. Jamie Markley, David Van Camp, Scott Robbins. What are we talking about? Someone saying we got a second civil war? Is this because of the voting?
1: Yes, it's because of redistricting. Democrats are just increasingly unhinged.
2: They're
1: and
2: out of their minds.
1: Well, it's because they just realized that they really did, to quote the top Democrat in the House, they leaped around and found out, you know, California, and then they tried to rig Virginia, and then they realized, uh-oh, we've already gerrymandered most blue states within an inch of their lives, and Republicans have the upper hand now. They just did the math. So Representative Benny Thompson, a high-profile Democrat, obviously he was the chair of the January 6th committee, and he said this on MS Now.
0: Okay.
3: This is equivalent to a second civil war. We're going to have to get our act together. As everybody is saying, we're going to have to resist with every fiber in our body. We're going to have to take this system on. At every election.
0: When you were a kid in school and you learned about the Civil War, how brutal it was. Families torn apart, and how many people died?
4: Hundreds of thousands.
0: And what they were fighting for.
4: Yes.
0: To compare this to that is so freaking disgusting.
1: Yeah, it's sick.
0: And it's not even challenged.
4: No, it's that and Jim Crow. They do it all the time. That's what they do.
0: It means nothing.
4: No. Well, I told you, there's words that used to be inflammatory and, you know, really bad. Now there's commonplace. Now they're just, I disagree with you.
0: Well, and most people can't stand politicians. And as you know, right now, if we're to be honest, most Americans are not even paying that much attention to politics outside of gas prices. They're really not. I mean, we're in this every day. But most people, are they going to ever hear what Benny Thompson just said?
4: Probably not.
0: Probably not. But the aggregate that happens when they say so many stupid things, okay? And you think about how many stories are out there that you feel like, man, Republicans are really losing their footing politically in this country. You know, and you hear all these predictions, Democrats could take the House, they might even take the Senate. It goes on and on and on, right? And then you look at polling right now, how bad Trump might be or how bad the Republicans are. Still nowhere near as bad as Democrats.
1: Oh, yeah.
0: So far, upside down. I mean, even their own voters can't stand him.
4: Mm-hmm. But they run guys like that up there, and he gets clicks, sound bites, you know, all of that. And you get enough of them together, and all of a sudden, maybe you make a change there. I don't know.
0: They're losing.
4: No, I mean, maybe they're
0: continuing to lose.
4: But they keep the down. I mean, once they're in. They double down, triple down. I mean, all the time on the same stuff over and over again.
0: But when has that worked? When's the last time it worked?
4: Hasn't for a while, has it?
1: No, I don't think it works anymore.
0: That's what I wonder.
5: Yeah.
0: And everything, Trump, Trump's the worst, blah, blah, blah. And you know Trump, and he's going to do this until I'm convinced, until he takes his last breath. He's going to just go poke you right in the eye continually.
4: That's who he is.
0: Yes.
4: Yeah, that's exactly who he is. But anyway, it's weird because you mentioned that, and how does this help them move the meter at all, right? Benny Thompson, right?
0: Yeah, say does this is like a second civil war.
4: I don't think so. I mean, I doubt it does, but it is interesting they keep going back to the same well over and over and over again. I can remember after Trump won this last election, there was talk about, well, they need to come closer to the middle. But they haven't. They've gone further, if anything.
0: Dude, I remember.
4: To the right than ever.
0: November 2016. Mm-hmm. We have to get out of our bubble.
4: Exactly. You
0: know, and go discover what America's about
4: again. America's saying,
0: they
4: yes.
0: never did it.
4: You know, it's like the guys at Coke going, you know, we got papaya flavored Coke. It's a great idea. And it tanks, but they just keep putting it out there.
1: Maybe we need
4: hoping
1: to
4: for different results. Like, you just haven't had the right papaya yet.
1: Yeah, right. Let's you just know. Add more papaya, actually.
4: Right, exactly.
1: Maybe that's good.
4: Yes.
1: Maybe that'll work.
4: Yeah.
0: The Indiana Hoosiers were at the White House yesterday.
4: I saw that.
0: Football team.
4: Yeah. National champs.
0: Fernando Mendoza. He wasn't there, the quarterback.
4: Wasn't he on the phone or something?
0: Well, he called Trump.
4: Oh, that's what it was. Okay.
0: Because he had said, this was a little while back, saying that he wasn't going to be there because, well, he was going to have practice, basically.
6: I'm on the bottom of the totem pole here. I got to prove myself. I can't miss practice.
0: Yeah, he's with the Raiders.
6: As a rookie, I don't think that's a good look. And I want to, you know, try to best serve my teammates. And I don't know if that'd be accomplishing that goal.
0: Got to respect that.
4: Sure you do.
0: Trump addressed that. thought it was kind of funny.
2: Now, the reason he's not here, he was so nice he called, because he has actually, J.D.'s a big fan of ours. You wouldn't believe it, because he didn't show up. I'm not happy, but that's okay. The reason he didn't, because he's at spring training, right?
5: Correct.
2: No, he's been great, and he's at spring training, like his first day or something. I said, you better go there. He was not here for other reasons, like he didn't like Trump or he didn't want to come, I wouldn't even mention him. I'd go through the hall and talk about how great. I wouldn't even mention the quarterback's name. But he's a great guy, actually, and he is actually a big fan of what we're doing for our country. But he became Indiana's first ever Heisman Trophy winner, right, Coach?
0: Yeah. To acknowledge not being there.
4: As only he can.
0: Yes. Well, if it was some stupid reason, like he didn't like Trump, because there have been plenty of teams that haven't gone for that very reason.
4: I like when he shifts into third person, though. It's great.
0: Yeah.
1: Because he doesn't like Trump.
4: He doesn't like Trump.
0: All right, it's that time. We do it a couple of times a day. Go around the table. It may not be the biggest story out there, but it caught your attention. You want to bring it in. David Van Camp today, what's your story?
1: This is not even close to a news story. It's just something in my life that I find very, very funny, and I wanted to share it with you. I hope you find it 10% as funny as I do.
0: Okay.
1: This has been like a daily basis for me now. So my kids, you know, when we're in the car, we like to listen to music. Most of the time, it's something they want to listen to. One song that they've really liked is a classic Sesame Street song from the 1980s, It's a Rainy Day. Right.
0: Okay.
1: And if you're not familiar with it, here's just a little snippet of it, right?
0: Okay.
7: Why do we need the rain anyway?
1: Yeah, okay, so it's a classic, you know, 1980s, whatever. The reason I find it funny, though, is because every time that line happens, my wife thinks I'm insane, and my kids think I'm crazy, because I can't help stop laughing at that line. And the reason is because my stupid brain does something to that line.
0: Okay.
7: Why do we need the rain?
8: Anyway.
1: Yeah. I hear Joe Biden every time.
4: I did not see that coming.
0: I didn't either.
1: Why do we need the rain? And then I hear him going, anyway.
4: Okay. One more time, David. Come on. I want to hear that again.
7: Why do we need the rain?
8: Anyway.
1: Yeah. That's what I hear. So I'm driving in the truck with the kids in the back, and I'm just, like, laughing my ass off. And no one knows why. And it's one of those things, I try to explain it, and without the visual or the audio aid, it makes no sense.
0: Yeah, that was the Biden take. If you near hold dear, get a lot done.
1: Yes, yes.
0: That one?
8: If you hold near and dear to you, that you like to be able to... Anyway.
1: Yes.
7: Why do we need the rain?
8: Anyway.
1: Yeah, exactly.
0: Oh, gosh. Yeah.
1: Okay. Thank you
0: for indulging
1: me. I'm
0: not sure why your brain does that, but it is very funny.
4: No, I like it, yeah.
0: Yeah.
4: I'll never hear that song again, ever, period. But if I do, that will be it.
0: Yes. Well, the other thing... for a lot of us, that what you just did for us, David, if you ever have this wish, and Robbins will say this every once in a while, man, what I would give for my daughter to be little again, to hold my hand walking across the street. Mm-hmm. You've said that many times.
4: Yeah.
0: And now I will think, but you also got to listen to songs like that endlessly again.
4: Yeah, that's true.
0: It's not all bad.
4: Yeah.
0: Whoo, boy. All right, Scotty, what do you got for what's your story?
4: Cynthia West, that's her name, ex-girlfriend of Thomas Massey. There could be a little problem in the Massey life right now. Exposes him as a sexual deviant and bribed her with $5,000 cash to shut her pie hole.
0: What?
4: Massey DM'd her in August of 2024 on X, 2 months after his wife of 31 years died. Massey ended up getting her a congressional staffer job in D.C., Massey pressured her to be involved in deviant sexual behavior with him. Quid pro quo. Cynthia rejected, feeling extremely pressured and uncomfortable. When she rejected, Thomas Massey had her fired, bribed her, and threatened her not to file a complaint. A complaint was, in fact, filed in fall of 2025, the same time period when Massey remarried to a different staffer 20 years younger than him. The man who claimed and screamed the loudest about transparency for Epstein turns out to be a scumbag. Thomas Massey, ladies and gentlemen.
0: I hadn't heard that story.
4: Yeah, that's a big deal now.
0: Do you believe what she's saying?
4: I have no idea if it's true or not.
0: It's like everything you got to take with a grain of salt, don't you?
1: Yeah, I'd take it with a grain of salt. I mean, if something was filed, last August, you said?
4: Yeah.
1: Yeah, I mean, the timing of that, it's like, is that right around the time they started kind of butting heads, him and Trump, and then is there a political angle to this? I'm not really sure.
4: Well, it's also the same time period that he remarried someone other than her.
1: Yeah.
5: Mm-hmm.
4: That was 20 years younger than him.
0: Right.
4: Yeah.
0: Yeah. Who knows, man?
4: I don't know. Thomas Massie hasn't exactly been a friend throughout the whole thing either.
1: So. Oh, no.
4: Of Trump, so.
1: Well, and then he has an ad out where he's saying, hey, we don't disagree on everything, Trump and I. Like, he's still campaigning as if Trump has endorsed him.
4: Right.
1: That is scumbag behavior.
4: Yeah, it is.
0: Yeah. For my story, you know, Scott, you will say sometimes, we're all told.
4: Yes.
0: You can no longer play the children's games.
4: Yeah, we're told. Some at 18, others at 48, but we're all told.
0: And that's not just sports. That's a lot of different sort of activities.
4: Oh, yeah, it is, yeah.
0: You tell me all the time.
4: Well, because you come in here going, man, my back or whatever. I got to go see the bone rubber today. And it's like, well, stop playing.
0: It was my son-in-law's birthday celebration last night. He wanted to play basketball. What was I going to do, let him down?
4: Your son-in-law is much younger than you, old man River.
0: Anyway, I bring this up to say... there was a whole piece done on the oldest rockers on tour this summer.
4: Oh, gosh. Well, that's ageless.
0: So, you know, when you say you're all told, but maybe when the voice gives out, you got to be done.
4: Yeah.
0: But then if someone's still paying to see you play.
4: That's just it, right?
0: Mike Love of the Beach Boys is the oldest out on the road this year.
4: Yeah.
0: He's 85.
4: Yeah.
0: Bob Dylan will be out on the road.
4: My sister saw him this last summer. He played behind a curtain.
0: And was it good?
4: No.
1: I've heard that from a lot of people. It's
4: the curtain, he plays behind it.
1: it's either that or like way off to the side of the stage.
4: Yeah, it's a weird,
0: It's wild because he turns 85 in a few weeks.
4: Yeah, well.
0: Some like 20 years ago. I thought it was not very good then.
4: Whew.
0: Yeah. Paul Simon. You just mentioned you would like to see Paul Simon.
4: I have never seen Paul Simon. I would.
0: 84.
4: Yeah, better get there.
0: John Anderson of Yes, who still sounds pretty good.
4: He does, doesn't he? With that real high, angelic-y voice of his? Yeah.
0: He's 81.
4: Wow.
0: Eric Clapton is 81.
4: He still sounds okay.
0: Mickey Dolenz of the Monkees is 81.
4: It's the last monkey.
0: Rod Stewart is 81.
4: Doing a big tour this summer.
0: Roger Glover of Deep Purple and Ian Gillan of Deep Purple are both 80.
4: They're still playing.
0: Well, I think they have an album coming out. I saw a blurb where it's their heaviest album in years.
4: Yeah.
0: And they're 80.
4: Gillan's still
0: I kind of like that.
4: He's got the leather lungs.
0: And John Fogerty also turns 80.
4: Yeah.
0: All out
4: Some
0: on the
4: of those songs you can sing when you get older.
0: Yeah.
4: I mean, Mick Jagger still sings Stone songs.
0: But, man, if you go back 30 years, would you have thought any of these people be playing when they're 80?
4: No.
0: It's kind of cool.
4: Alive.
0: People still want to see it.
4: Yeah.
0: All right. News update. And Nimrod's in the news in just a few minutes.

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0: Right. The Mark McMahon Camp and Robin Show. 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
1: We got a couple real quick. 20% chance hantavirus is declared by the World Health Organization as a public health emergency, according to the odds makers on Kalshi.
2: 20% chance?
1: 20%. You can bet on it. Yeah.
2: Oh, God.
0: That's not a great chance. 20%.
1: Well,
0: not very good.
1: No, I still think, you know, for the people who are like, oh, yeah, we're not locking down again, it's like, I agree with you, because if this becomes a, like, widespread, spreads like COVID kind of thing, with a 35 to 40% mortality rate, you're not locking down because there's no society or government left, my friend. That's like end of world kind of situation, man.
0: That's a lot of people gone.
1: Yes.
0: Yeah.
1: Yeah. Anyway, and then also big news here. Remember the Key Bridge in Baltimore that got hit by that boat?
2: Oh, yeah. Yeah.
0: Yes.
1: A bunch of workers died who were working on the bridge.
0: Yep.
1: Criminal charges have now been filed against the Singapore-based Synergy Marine Limited and a subsidiary as well. They were indicted by the Justice Department. Let's see. In addition, you've got this 47-year-old Indian national whose name is Radhar Krishnan Karthik Nair. He's also been charged.
2: Wow.
1: They're facing charges for conspiracy, willfully failing to immediately inform the U.S. Coast Guard of a known hazardous condition, because they were basically dead in the water going towards the... They had no control over the boat.
0: Oh, my goodness.
1: And obstruction of an agency proceeding. They're trying to cover things up, cover up their own negligence.
2: No control of the boat.
1: Yeah.
0: Was that dude's first name again?
1: It was Radhakrishnan Karthik Nair.
0: Is that three names?
1: No, that's three names. Yeah.
2: Is the first name Rahad?
1: No, it's Radhakrishnan is his first name.
0: Radhakrishnan.
2: And the last name is what again?
1: Nair.
2: That's it?
1: They front-loaded syllables. And
0: that's it?
2: I was going to say.
0: We got to get to New Rush.
2: Oh, good.
0: My God.
3: When the going gets tough.
4: Damn it, this is too hard.
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4: I love the poorly educated.
0: All right. Nimrods in the News. We go to Florida. Police are investigating two males hopped the fence at a high school and entered a building through an unlocked door. They rode bicycles. They used other equipment intended for special needs kids.
2: Oh.
0: Stole $50 worth of lanyards and got away with approximately 100 hot dogs and ice cream, valued at $60. It happened in the middle of the night, and it sounds like these thieves maybe were students or young adults. They're looking for them. Special needs.
2: Jeez.
0: And that's Nimrod's in the News.
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13: I'm Wendy Gillette. Severe weather is already causing problems in parts of the Midwest as a funnel cloud blew through a field in Liberty, Nebraska, leveling a home. No one was injured, but more storms are on the way, according to CBS News meteorologist Andrew Kozak.
14: Warm air to the south, cold air, even a winter storm to the north and the west. Places like Casper, Wyoming getting accumulating snow. But right in the middle is where we have that really sultry air, and that's where we're once again going to be focusing on severe weather for Monday. This time, Kansas, Missouri, and up toward Iowa with tornado threats along with hail and gusty winds.
13: Three teens are in custody in Austin, Texas, suspected of 10 apparently random shootings over the weekend. Four people were shot. Police Chief Lisa Davis.
15: At this point, we have two suspects in custody. We have a 15-year-old and a 17-year-old in custody. The 17-year-old has a warrant for a theft of a gun from the same store that the 15-year-old stole a gun from.
13: Pakistani negotiators were in Iran this weekend to try to make progress on a permanent ceasefire between the U.S. and Iran. This afternoon, President Trump told a reporter Iran should be afraid of what's going on right now. Correspondent Olivia Rinaldi.
16: President Trump visited his Virginia golf club shortly after issuing a new warning to Tehran. The administration's focus on Iran has Americans feeling the pinch. In new CBS News polling, almost 60% of Americans described gas prices in May as a financial hardship.
13: The current national average for a gallon of gas is $4.51, according to AAA. It's likely going to be a tough commute for hundreds of thousands of New Yorkers because the Long Island Railroad is on strike. There are talks underway, as CBS New York's Alan Devlin reports.
17: The National Mediation Board summoned the five workers' unions and NTA management to a meeting. It's their first time back at the table since the strike began overnight Saturday. And that meeting is still going on at this hour right now, but no deal just yet. The two sides at odds over a pay increase. The MTA's contingency plan kicks into place at 4 a.m.
13: The World Health Organization has declared an emergency over an Ebola outbreak in Uganda and Congo. There are almost 250 suspected cases and 65 deaths, according to the Africa CDC. CBS's Imtiaz Tayab reports.
18: Global health experts are warning the Trump administration's dismantling of USAID and withdrawal from the WHO may have a serious impact on the global effort to contain the virus.
13: This is CBS News.
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1: A coalition of voting rights advocates is launching a campaign ahead of primaries tomorrow in several states, including Alabama and Georgia. Common Cause and other groups are reacting to the recent Supreme Court decision that gutted the 1965 Voting Rights Act.
4: The Election Protection Coalition includes groups such as Common Cause, Lift Our Vote, and the National Association of Latino Elected and Appointed Officials. It is setting up a voter protection hotline to battle what it calls the dilution of black and brown voting power, as well as voter intimidation. This is states across the South erase districts representing voters of color in the wake of the Supreme Court decision. Allison Keyes, CBS News.
1: Four crew members are safe after two military jets collided at an air show in Idaho. All safely ejected from their aircraft. It happened near Mountain Home Air Force Base as the jets were performing an aerial demonstration. Wendy Gillette, CBS News.
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0: The Markley, Van Camp, and Robbins Show. Jamie Markley, David Van Camp, Scott Robbins. You have an update there, David?
2: I do, yeah. I guess a couple, but Lindsey Graham, Republican senator, he is very upset with the Pentagon. He's very upset with the whole Iran war situation because it's basically not going anywhere. And so Dan Razenkain, chairman of the Joint Chiefs of Staff, and Secretary of War Pete Hegseth are in the hot seat right now in a committee hearing. And Lindsey Graham, he wants to talk about why we're letting Pakistan get away with housing Iranian military equipment.
0: Ooh.
2: Hey, they're supposed to be helping sort of mediate a deal here.
0: Yeah.
2: And they're actively working with the Iranian war machine, or what's left of it. And so he's hopping mad about it.
29: Secretary Hegseth, if the mediator is allowing reconnaissance aircraft of Iran to be parked in Pakistani air bases, do you think that's consistent with being a fair mediator?
30: I wouldn't want to get in the middle of these negotiations.
29: Yeah.
30: I want
29: well, I do. I want to
30: people.
29: Get in the middle of these negotiations. I don't trust Pakistan as far as I can throw them. If they actually do have Iranian aircraft parked in Pakistan bases to protect Iranian military assets, that tells me we should be looking maybe for somebody else to mediate. No wonder this damn thing is going nowhere.
2: Well, Lindsey never met a war he didn't want.
0: Well, that's true. I mean, if that's true, it's a fair point.
2: Yeah. Oh, I think a lot of frustration. I mean, a lot of us are like, we're just stuck in neutral, or we feel like we are.
0: Yeah.
2: You know?
0: But in the end, that's going to be up to Trump, how we tackle the next thing.
2: Yes.
0: Not on Pete.
2: Oh, I mean, absolutely.
0: Pete's got to be there to answer the question.
2: He's got to take the beating. Yeah. I mean.
0: Yes. But I mean, and Pete can't say, hey, you know who runs this show. It's the Trumpster.
2: Yeah.
0: You can't say that.
2: No.
0: But we all know it.
2: Yeah. No.
0: You know.
2: But his job is to answer those questions. I mean, yeah. He's got the title.
0: Do you think it's possible that Trump is waiting to decide what happens till after the meeting with Xi?
5: That's possible. You know,
2: there's some. Yeah, something to be said for that, I think, yeah.
0: Yeah, we'll
2: I thought
0: see.
2: The same thing this morning.
0: Yeah. Yeah, you do get the feeling that something's going to go down this week, one way or another.
2: Well, he was up tweeting till like midnight last night.
0: Well, that's, come on. Well,
2: 56 different tweets.
5: Well, and he says,
2: seriously, it was all over the place.
5: Then he ends with, off to China. See you later.
2: Yeah. Right. Yeah.
5: What?
2: Yeah.
0: That's the Trumpster.
2: Yep. It was, I mean, it went from Hillary's, you know, crookedness to Iran back to, you know,
0: Obama pallets of cash.
2: I mean, he had,
0: green cash.
2: We
0: gave him.
2: And it was, the timestamps were like, you know, 10:21, 10:22, 10:23. It was like every minute firing off a tweet.
0: Yes.
5: He had a lot to say, had a lot on his mind.
2: And who's awake at that time? You can't call him, right? I mean,
0: yeah.
2: You again? I'm trying to sleep.
0: You know, there's another story out there that hasn't gotten a whole lot of attention, but today is the deadline for Joe Biden's legal team to try to delay again.
2: Oh, yeah,
0: the release of the interview with her.
2: Mm-hmm.
0: If you remember that.
2: Yeah. Yeah.
0: Because that interview was pretty damning. And you had all of the left going after this guy, her.
5: Yeah.
0: Saying, this is not professional what you've done. He protected Biden, saying, hey, I'm not going to bring this to trial as far as these classified documents because I think the jury will look at this guy as a feebled old man, well-meaning, but no memory. And he's the sitting president.
5: Yes.
0: Which is all, honestly, kind of wild. So there was an interview done with Mike Howell. You learn who these people are. He's from the Oversight Project. Okay, and he talked about the Biden team fighting the release of this her interview of Joe Biden.
6: I think it's pretty obvious that Joe Biden was very faulty and not of sound mind, and so I expect this is an embarrassing reporting for him, which is the motivation behind trying to fight for the release. It'll help, you know, paint a fuller picture of, you know, when the decline started and how bad it was. I also think it'll add context to how the, you know, then former vice president was illegally holding and using classified information, perhaps for private financial gain. Because keep in mind, the reason he wrote this book is because, and this is in the record, Joe Biden was embarrassed that they didn't have enough money. You had Hunter running around and making all the money. And so he paid somebody to write a book for him. And I think he was flipping secrets around in order to have a juicier book.
0: Holy smokes. And maybe I heard that and don't remember it, but Jill was embarrassed that they didn't have more money?
5: Yeah.
0: Boy, doesn't that tell you everything about Joe running again?
5: Yeah, well, and yes, it does. I mean, keep in mind, Jill Biden is the lady who, she went out and got the EDD, the doctorate degree.
0: Right.
5: Because she didn't like that their mail, their joint mail was addressed to, at the time, Senator Joe Biden. Doctor comes first, according to the post office. So, yeah, this is the conversations with his ghostwriter, where he's talking about the classified information, because the interview with her has already been out, and they really didn't want that out there.
0: Yeah. Yeah, he was talking about, Howell was talking about why we shouldn't forget about the whole episode, because some of you are like, this is done. He's not the president anymore. You'll hear that all over PMS Now and everything else. And he says,
6: I'll say that the matter of how this country was run by an auto pen for 4 years still remains one of the greatest constitutional scandals in American history. I know that
0: it is,
6: it's
0: true,
6: kind of lost the spotlight a little bit in recent years with how quickly news moves. But we need to return as a country focused to this issue because, you know, for all of the talks going on right now about attacks on democracy this, attacks on democracy that, there's been nothing more undemocratic than a president, you know, an entire branch of government, rather, being outsourced to staff using an auto pen. And so when we, you know, have potential pieces of evidence like a, you know, long recording of Joe Biden with his ghostwriter, there's no reason that should not be in the public record.
0: Yeah.
5: Yeah. It is kind of amazing how you have a pretty good slice of the country who's just like, yeah, let's move on. It's like, I don't know, man. That was, you talk about, and he brings it up, I think, very well, saying you're talking about threat to democracy. What's a bigger threat to democracy than knowingly having a puppet president?
0: Exactly. And all these shadowy figures behind the scenes are running the show.
5: Yeah.
0: They're like, well, that's just conspiracy. No, that happened.
5: Yeah.
2: Yeah.
0: It's pretty wild. Yes.
2: Our presidency was a call center.
0: Something. And all those pardons. Who knows?
2: I know.
0: CNN last night. It seemed bonkers. I've only heard different clips of what was going on there, David.
5: Oh, yeah. Well, Democrat activist, former South Carolina state rep, Bakari Sellers, he's melting down because southern states are getting rid of what are now illegally drawn race-specific districts. And, boy, he got mad because Kevin O'Leary, he's just saying, hey, they're trying to follow the law now. And, yeah, they're going to use it to their benefit. Of course they are, because that's what both parties will do when it comes to redistricting.
0: Right.
5: And, well, apparently that was just just one step too far for Bakari Sellers.
0: Okay.
7: There are people in this country who fought, died, and bled for the right to vote. Don't be a d***. Just understand.
8: Okay. Bakari,
7: just,
8: please.
7: Just I'm not understand.
9: I'm something else. The Constitution is being upheld.
7: Hey,
9: you have a problem with that?
7: Just understand.
9: Hold on a second. United States
7: understand.
9: America,
7: Bakari,
0: unhinged.
2: Well, it gets him booked again.
5: Oh, sure.
2: He'll be nuts. Put him on.
5: Yep.
2: People like to watch nuts.
0: But they don't.
2: No.
0: The ratings are in the tank.
2: Yeah, for CNN, but you're trying.
0: It's awful.
2: No, it's bad.
0: I mean, most of the time you see clips on X showing how nuts these people are. It's not CNN saying, look at our great product.
5: Right.
0: It's other people putting the clips on saying, look how freaking crazy these people are.
5: Yes.
0: Because the last ratings I saw, it was like the lowest, what, on record for them?
5: I mean, it's been a rough few years, yeah, for sure.
0: With no signs of turnaround. Every once in a while, you'll have like this, you know, bright, shiny diamond in the rough on a network like that. As far as I can tell, there's nothing.
5: No.
2: Their anchors, really. Though, apparently, and I don't know if this is true or not, but on starting Sunday afternoons, bowling competitions.
0: You're joking.
2: I am, but it's a ratings grabber.
0: Gee whiz, man. And then, where did this come from? Jewish women are too ugly to be raped? Who in the hell said that?
5: Yeah, this was a crazy scene at a pro-Hamas protest. An older white lady, who otherwise looked kind of normal, walked up to a counter-protester who thinks that apparently the Jews deserve to live. I know that's a crazy thought for some people.
0: Oh, my gosh.
5: Was holding a sign that said, rape is not resistance, referring to, like, Hamas, because the pro-Palestinian people try to say that Hamas is just doing an act of resistance. And so this person has a sign that says, rape is not resistance, right? And
0: yes.
5: This is what the older woman said.
0: Okay.
10: Too ugly Jewish women are way too ugly to be raped, honey.
11: Jewish women are too ugly to be raped? How nice.
5: She added, maybe with a condom.
0: That says so much more about that dark, evil soul.
5: Yes.
0: Than anything else.
5: Yes.
0: You look like
2: that's,
0: ashen,
2: that's terrible.
0: Scott.
2: That's terrible.
0: Yeah,
2: that's unbelievable.
0: Yeah, it's not that often. I mean, you get so jaded listening to stuff every day where you're like, nothing's too shocking. And you're like, this older woman just said that?
2: She just said it.
0: Yeah, that's reprehensible.
5: Yeah.
0: Wow.
2: Okay.
0: Yeah.
2: Yeah, let's have a conversation.
5: That's where that's why I roll my eyes whenever I hear the activists saying, we're not anti-Semitic, we're anti-Zionism.
2: Exactly.
5: Well, you know, the thing is, though, is that even if you are that way, your friends are not.
0: No. Man,
2: that's
0: we
2: rough.
0: Have ugliness
2: really
0: in this country, dude.
2: That is ugly. Wow. Man.
0: And before social media and smartphones, I don't think we had any idea how ugly it was.
5: No.
0: Was it always like this? It seems to get crazier.
2: I don't. It's got to be.
0: It's like a social contagion?
2: It has to be, because it wasn't that nuts. It was nuts, but it wasn't that nuts.
0: Yeah.
2: There was some decorum.
0: I saw the story. I didn't know whether to bring it in or not. With that look on your face, Scott.
2: Yeah, that was terrible, though. Wow.
0: Did you hear about the woman from Oregon just reunited with her cat 7 months after it went missing during a road trip in Texas?
2: Oh, that's nice.
0: See? It was brought to a Texas vet, identified by microchip.
2: Mm.
0: but they didn't know how to get the cat back to Oregon. That's when an online gaming friend jumped in and used airline miles to personally fly the cat back to Oregon.
2: Oh, nice.
0: Now the cat is back safely.
2: Reunited with us.
5: That friend didn't have a whole lot going on. Burn my airline miles to get a damn cat.
0: Is there anything that's ever going to happen if I bring a good story in that one of you guys doesn't try to bring it down
2: in some
0: sort of way?
2: Cat story is my favorite after the one you played before that. Oh, I need a cleansing.
0: That was Dave's too.
2: Yeah.
5: Dexter's dead.
0: I know your cat's dead.
2: I got two live ones.
0: The five stories we're watching today and more depression straight ahead.
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0: The Markley Van Camp and Robbins Show. Jamie Markley, David Van Camp, Scott Robbins, and the five stories we're watching today.
1: All right, number five, a big fraud bust announced from Immigration and Customs Enforcement. This involves 10,000 foreign students who claim to be working for highly suspect employers as part of the federal government's operational practical training program. What they found was empty buildings and locked doors where hundreds of foreign students are supposed to be working. Multiple employers claiming the same address where none of them actually have a lease. Small homes listed as work sites for hundreds of foreign students where no employees are present. When someone answers the door, they don't know what you're talking about. There's no business here. What do you mean? Good golly.
2: Dude, are they trying to lie?
3: Yeah.
2: To rip off the government.
1: It really is.
3: Seems to be.
1: Yeah. Number four, a Dutch hospital has quarantined 12 staff members for 6 weeks in a preventive measure after blood and urine from a hantavirus patient were handled without observing strict protocols. Great going, everybody. Number three, Scott's not worried enough. Keep screwing up.
3: When you when you put the combination of blood and urine together, nothing good happens. Nothing.
1: Number three, the Supreme Court has canceled a court order requiring Alabama to have a congressional map with two black majority voting districts. Alabama is now free to draw a more Republican-friendly map. Number two, India's government, meanwhile, they're getting nervous about this Iran war, saying they've only got around 60 days of crude oil reserves, 60 days of natural gas supplies remaining as well. And here at home, inflation, not good, jumped 3.8%, the fastest rate in 3 years, not a big surprise. Sucks to see it, though, driven mostly by energy prices plus supply chain disruptions due to the war.
4: Okay.
2: Dang.
4: Yeah. I read about something today that I had not heard of before. It's called the Boomer Bad News Drop. Have you heard of such a thing before?
3: No, but I can't wait to hear about it.
4: Because you're the boomer on the show.
3: Yep. Bad news is what I swim in.
4: It's what people say either their parents or maybe older relatives. It's when they casually send alarming news with zero context.
3: Yeah.
4: Why are you laughing, David? Because you got a story, you have to.
1: I'll just make up a name. I mean, it was a tragic story. But, a family member of mine who is a baby boomer texted us that, Uncle Joe, I'll call him.
4: Okay.
1: It said, I'm not even kidding, BTW, Uncle Joe fell off a ladder, he's dead. And that was it.
4: Oh, my goodness. That's exactly what they're talking about.
1: Yes.
4: With this
1: I'm like, what are you making, Uncle
4: drop?
1: Joe? What?
4: Yeah, they said it would be like randomly admitting that maybe they had surgery and didn't want to bother anyone, or out of the blue describing your uncle's platelet count from a recent blood draw.
3: Oh.
4: And people are like, wait a second, I didn't even know he was sick.
1: Yeah.
4: It's like you already know, but you really don't. But yeah, yours takes the cake, David.
1: It's like, oh, and he's dead. And I'm like, what do you mean he's dead? I'm like, can I have some more context here? Like, what happened? Did someone push him? Did he just fall? Like, what?
4: Right, like exactly what happened
1: there.
4: That is crazy. Said therapists say that boomers were raised to treat emotions like facts instead of conversations. So instead of easing into the difficult news, they drop it mid-sentence and move on.
1: Yeah, sorry, you can't BT dubs a death. You can't, by the way.
4: Right. And then people on Reddit, they say it's because boomers love to be the first ones to give bad news.
1: I think that's probably more the truth, yeah.
4: You think so, Scott?
3: I don't know. I've never done it that way, but I can see where it could happen. Like, went to church today, then went out to dinner.
4: This is the Markley Van Camp and Robbins Show.
3: By the way, Grandpa's dead. Anyway, after that, we went swimming and...

0: I can sit them on.
1: Well, that's nice. Yeah. That's why you don't want to give up that chair.
0: Part of my chair. Yeah.
1: All of a sudden, my hamstring is like, shh. I'm like, oh my God. It's going to be fine. We've got a news update and me screaming in pain coming up.

0: absolutely free.
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6: My name is Erica, and my son Kaysen is a patient at Shriners Children. 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

0: for Liam. 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
1: That's what Liam wants.
0: That's what we all want.
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0: All right, we're all right. It's all good.
1: Yep.
0: The Markley Van Camp and Robbins Show. Jamie Markley, David Van Camp, Scott Robbins. You know what's going on? It's what? Still happening. John Brennan said the quiet part out loud.
2: He really did.
1: He did?
0: Yes.
1: I missed this.
0: We still have deep state actors getting in the way of the Trump agenda.
2: Yes.
0: Oh, he said it.
2: He said it on MS Now. Says, yeah, don't, you know, I think he was asked something along the lines of, what do you say to Americans who are worried that the Trump administration is holding people like you, scumbags like you, accountable? They didn't say
0: that. Yeah, wasn't that Nicole Wallace?
2: Yeah.
0: Yeah. Yeah, here you go.
3: There's still a legion of professionals in the law enforcement environment, Department of Justice, as well as the CIA and other places, the ones who are refusing to follow politically motivated prosecutions, those who are refusing to support any type of political activities on the part of the Trump administration that are inconsistent with the authorities, the responsibilities of the intelligence community, law enforcement community, and Department of Justice.
0: Seems like the evidence we've seen, that guy could be in jail.
2: Yeah.
1: Yes.
0: So, of course, he's going to say BS like that. Mm-hmm. You know? And I suppose all the intellectuals that watch that network, they believe that. I don't think anybody else does.
2: I like that you mentioned intellectuals who watch MS Now. People who consider themselves very, very smart.
0: Yes.
2: Are like, yes, we can trust the former CIA director, and we can trust the intelligence community, the patriots within the system, are also the same people who, like, 6 years ago were like, defund the police, all cops are bastards. Like, wait a minute, hold on a second.
0: I know.
2: I think you got it, like, backwards. If you're going to go after one particular law enforcement apparatus, I mean, I think probably the guys who can kind of act without accountability in a lot of circumstances, those would be the ones I would be suspicious of first.
0: Yes. No. Just lost so many ways.
1: Oh, yeah.
0: And it's always just trying to control a narrative. But again, I think with so many different things that we've seen over the last 5-6 years, or maybe even 10 years, when it just comes down to common sense that people already know, and it drifts more toward, I mean, if you want to make it into politics, one particular political party. That would be the Republicans. Now, the Republican Party is jacked up.
2: Oh, yeah.
0: In my opinion. And oftentimes seems to be useless.
2: Mm-hmm.
0: Because they fall victim to the same thing the Democrats do. Everybody wants theirs. Everybody wants their personal peace. But instead of going off on that, I read like 3 different stories that were completely different, but it's all sort of the same theme. One was from Joe Klein, his Substack, and he's not a conservative, talking about the boy problem.
1: Oh, yeah.
0: Another one was NPR, their weekend edition on Sunday for Mother's Day. They did, their big feature story was why women are choosing to be single mothers. Because they don't need a man.
2: Mm-hmm.
0: Okay? And then there was another piece written by Ed Lattimore. And if you have ever followed Ed before, you know, a man's man, talking about the whole red pill rabbit hole for young men online, like getting caught up in the wrong types of influence.
2: Yeah.
0: Like, you gotta dominate women.
2: Yeah.
0: That's what you need. You need to be alpha all the way.
1: Yeah. What's wrong with that? Yeah.
2: Oh, geez. By the way, did you get to drive your car this morning?
1: No.
0: Oh, crap! Oh!
1: It's not my car, it's our car, see? So she drives further than I do. And she, yeah, so anyway.
0: Man.
1: David coming hard.
0: He did there.
1: I know he does.
0: Whew! Anyway, the thing about these 3 pieces, all of them, were really interesting reads. But it all comes down to sort of common sense. You know, like with Joe Klein and the whole boy problem, he's talking about Democrats, per se, saying, you know, let's talk about boys. They're the losers of the digital age. You know the stereotype, sitting in the basement, pajamas, playing video games, and increasingly gambling on sports. There are estimates that there are 7 million men who have simply dropped out of the workforce.
1: Gosh, dang.
0: And then people think it's way more than that. But boys have been slipping behind girls in an array of stats, from high school dropouts, like 50% higher, to college graduation rates, like right now. And he put in an interesting stat. Black women graduate from college at a 44% rate. White men, 34%.
1: Well, I would never, ever have thought that was 34%, that low.
0: Yes.
1: Holy cow.
0: Yep. Men commit 70% of the violent crimes. Yes.
1: True.
0: 11.5% of males over the age of 12 have a substance use disorder versus 6.4% of females. It goes on and on and on and on. But he goes, the boy problem is especially difficult for the Democratic Party. In 2024, the gender gap was 10% of the electorate. 55% of men voted for Trump, 45% women. But it's a far more serious deficit than the marginal differences that may accrue from the restriction of racial gerrymandering, which have been reported by the media. Which is interesting when you get into the dynamics of that. That you can talk about gerrymandering all you want and this and that, but when you look at the disparity between males and females when it comes to Republicans and Democrats, that's a bigger problem for the Democrats than gerrymandering, basically. But he's talking about, you know, this whole problem. And he's saying that men need physical coming-of-age rituals like the military. That this would be a good thing. Now, this guy, I mean, he's on the left. Yeah. By everything it appears when he's talking about his favorite politicians. But he's saying things that come back to, like, common sense. Yeah. Which means he's going to be kicked out of that club.
2: Oh, yeah. You got to have a purpose.
0: Yes.
1: But I can't believe the amount, though, that are not in the workforce.
0: Yes.
1: Dropped out of the workforce.
0: Yes.
1: To do what?
2: Play video game, watch porn, and gamble.
1: But where's the money coming from?
2: Mom and dad.
0: Mom.
1: God.
0: And usually it's mom.
2: Yeah.
0: And it's a codependency sort of problem.
2: Mm-hmm.
0: And then Ed Lattimore's red pill rabbit hole issue he's talking about. Because a lot of these things online, you know, oh, what's the dude's name? Was the fighter.
2: Oh, the,
0: he's the worst.
2: The totally not gay Andrew Tate?
0: Yes.
2: 100% not gay.
0: Right. Like him and Nick Fuentes.
2: Also, like, 100% not gay.
0: Yes. You know, they're, and people like them, they're trying to sell something to young men. And sometimes it's take my course and you'll pick up women like you've never picked them up before. And enough dopey guys are like, okay, this is what I need. And it's just stupid. But what Lattimore talks about is the way they recruit, the same way gangs recruit in the inner city. Because it's going to give you stature. It's going to give you respect. It's going to give you all these things. And I didn't know this stat until Lattimore put it in there. Most guys get out of gangs, not because of the fear of going to jail or anything else. It's because what was promised to them wasn't delivered. They didn't get the respect or the juice or anything else that came from the gang life. What it came with is a lot of headaches, and then they just wanted out of it, which I thought was interesting. And then as far as the whole NPR weekend edition about why women are choosing to be single mothers and how they don't need a man, but then oftentimes they will then room together to raise their children together. Oh, okay, you don't need a man, but you need somebody.
2: Yeah.
0: And even then it doesn't work because boys need a dad.
2: Mm-hmm.
0: And again, all of it just comes down to common sense. Which is not good for the Democratic Party.
1: Well, no.
0: Because they are so far from common sense and getting further every day, it seems. All right, it's that time. Get off my soapbox. We go around the table. May not be the biggest story out there, but it caught your attention. David, what's your story here?
2: Well, we got the California governor's race going on, and Javier Becerra, a.k.a. Javier Baqueria.
0: By the way, side note, did you hear about a piece in Politico about him?
2: Mm-mm.
0: Apparently, and of course, people didn't want to use their name. People from the Biden administration talked about what a disaster that guy was, well, that he's dumb as a box of rocks.
2: And, well, this backs that up, and you didn't need insiders to tell you that. The guy is not very good.
0: Right.
2: And another DEI hire from the Biden administration.
0: Yeah. Yeah, Baqueria. Sorry, got his name.
4: Javier Baqueria.
0: Yeah, well, I got it.
2: He was sitting down for an interview with KTLA, and I love that the reporter did him dirty like this, because I don't know if he knew that they were really actually starting the interview. Hmm. But here we go.
4: This is the start of our interview with Javier Becerra in Highland Park.
5: By the way, this is a profile piece. This is not a gotcha piece, right?
6: Well, look, I think these questions are fair. It's in order to learn about you as a candidate.
5: So long as it's about the profile.
6: I don't know how you define profile, but I'd like to begin the interview.
5: The way I describe profile is you talk about all the things that I've done, things I want to do, and along with some tough questions. But not only tough questions.
2: Just so we have an understanding.
1: Oh,
2: here,
1: my.
2: Right?
1: Wow. Dictating the terms.
0: Yeah. No kidding.
1: You're in no position to dictate terms, pal.
2: Right.
1: You're in like sixth place right now.
2: Well, also, because the cameras are rolling and the mic is live. I mean,
0: he's used to being protected.
1: Either. Yes.
0: Dang.
1: Yeah, that's you're going to have tough questions, but you're going to ask me about how cool I am first, right?
0: Talk about all of my accomplishments.
1: Yeah.
0: What are they?
2: Losing hundreds of thousands of kids.
0: Yes, you did do that.
2: Yeah.
1: Gosh.
0: All right, Scotty, what do you got for your story?
1: This is interesting. I haven't heard it anywhere else, but I was reading a piece today that, you know, peace talks between the U.S. and Iran have crashed and burned, or appears to anyway.
0: Yeah.
1: They're surfacing some reports now. Experts familiar with Iran are saying that there may be indications of an Iran bug out underway by the Muslim leadership. They're getting out, and they're heading to Russia. Hmm. The apparent collapse of the U.S.-Iran negotiations has intensified these fears that the senior figures inside Tehran's leadership are going to flee to Russia, seeking refuge.
0: Hmm.
1: Now, whether that's true or not, or whether there's any legs on that, I don't know. Benjamin Netanyahu said in a recent interview, the whole scaffolding of the terrorist proxy network that Iran collapses if the regime in Iran collapses itself. Now, again, I don't know if any of this stuff is true or not, but I read this and went, well, we kept hearing that internally it's shaky.
0: You
1: I mean,
0: heard
1: things
0: that.
1: Are going to hell in a handbag quickly, you know? And if they are, in fact, going to bug out, and they are, in fact, for fear of their lives, which they should be, by the way, then that may be the logical next step. And then they're talking about what happens after that. The Iranian people actually get their country back. And, you know, I mean, again, that's hypothetical at this point in time, but it's got some legs to it, the story does.
0: We'll see.
1: Yeah, I'm going to follow that one.
0: All right. For my story, it's kind of going back to Time Magazine's Best Inventions of 2023. And it was AI-powered robot shoes.
1: Oh, that would be cool.
0: That allow you to walk 6 miles per hour.
1: Wow.
0: Yeah, a lot faster. Well, it's a thing now. They're coming out. The CEO of Shift Robotics, Zunji Zhang, was talking about his invention. You can decide for yourself. You think
7: I have always been excited, interested in personal mobility. But then I start asking myself why I never walked, even though walking is the safest way of getting around the, you know, cities. When you push off your toe, you need something that prevents you from slipping backwards. You have a very big push-off force to the ground. We will accelerate at the same time. But as soon as you release and you transition into, you know, what we call control the floor, we stop giving you more, you know, gas to continue accelerating.
0: So I've seen a video of this, and sure enough, you can see that you are going faster.
1: That's cool.
0: Yeah, I would say it's also sad. Just get out and walk.
1: Well, sometimes, like with neuropathy in my feet, like sometimes our balance here in question, and that would help.
0: Okay, I'm going to show you the video. I don't know that you think that's going to help.
1: Also, if I'm a wide receiver in the NFL, I got cleats that are made now.
0: Well, yeah.
1: I can go really fast on the field.
0: I don't think it's going to help you with that.
1: Oh, dang.
0: Because you're running.
1: I thought he said you can go faster.
0: Yes, as walking.
1: Oh, you can't run in them?
0: Okay. I'll show you the video and you'll see.
1: Wooden shoes? Whatever.
0: Golly. All right, news update at Nimrod's in the news coming up.

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0: The Monthly Van Camp and Robin Show. You know, if you've had trouble sleeping and maybe you've tried different things like no caffeine late in the day or, you know, no blue light right before you go to bed, nothing seems to be working, maybe you should check out the mattress. If you've never had, like, a quality mattress, you get Ghost Bed, like, first 5 minutes you can tell this thing is different. And they guarantee a better night's sleep.
1: Oh, yeah. I love mine. It's soft enough that I can get comfortable, but not so soft. 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
0: News update, David Van Camp.
1: Well, I got a couple of options here. One is from our friends at KVI in Seattle, a great affiliate. Ari Hoffman is an afternoon host there, breaking the story that a company called Delta Camshaft in Tacoma, the largest custom camshaft regrinding company in America, moving out after 48 years. Why? Crime and taxes. Can't afford it. Moving to Arizona.
0: Dang.
2: Well, again, what do you think is going to happen? No.
0: I know. Yeah.
2: If you got the wherewithal and you can do it, yeah, go.
0: Yeah.
2: Yeah.
0: Got to change the way you're doing things as far as crime.
1: Yeah.
0: My goodness. All right, we got to get to Nimrod. Here we go.
3: When the going gets tough.
4: Damn it, this is too hard.
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4: I love the poorly educated.
0: All right. Nimrod's in the News. We go to Hawaii. You may have seen this online. This dude, this guy that hurled the rock at Lonnie, the Hawaiian monk seal.
2: Oh, yeah. Oh, no.
0: So he's like, what are you doing? He's like, I'm rich. I can pay the fine. Well, somebody brought some justice right on the spot, gave the guy a beat down.
1: Yeah, beat him up.
0: Yeah.
2: Good.
0: And the dude is going to be facing prosecution.
2: Good.
0: That hurled it.
2: Good.
0: But yeah, that was instant right there for you, Scotty. And that's Nimrod's in the News.

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7: I'm Wendy Gillette. Many New Yorkers are expecting a dismal commute Monday morning as the Long Island Railroad remains on strike, meaning hundreds of thousands have to work remotely or take cars into the city.
8: People are going to go from like 40-minute ride to like 2 hours, 30 minutes. That's what I'm up against right now.
7: Talks are underway between LIRR management and five unions. CBS New York's Lisa Rosner spoke to employees.
9: The raises that were being offered weren't actually raises when you factor in inflation.
10: We're looking for a modest raise in our wages. Health insurance should never be on the table. We work hard enough for it.
11: Jana Lieber, the head of the MTA, says the unions are the highest paid railway workers in the country, making well over six figures, and alleges they are trying to force a bad deal.
12: We're more than willing to meet them halfway on wages. In fact, they wanted much more than halfway.
7: AAA says a gallon of gas now averages $4.51 across the country. That means more Americans are turning to trains, buses, and bikes. CBS's Tim McNicholas.
13: Trailways.com president Alex Berardi says long-distance travelers are also steering toward buses, with jet fuel prices pushing skyward and airfares up 15%.
14: People were booking last second a little bit more. We think that could be around the uncertainty in the travel market. People are looking and they're shocked by the prices and they're trying to figure out, how am I going to get there?
7: President Trump is growing frustrated with Iran. Correspondent Olivia Rinaldi.
15: President Trump on Sunday issued fresh threats to Iran, saying that the, quote, clock is ticking, and warned that there won't be much left of the country if they don't get moving fast on making a deal with the U.S.
7: High winds took down trees and damaged homes in Fairbury, Nebraska this weekend. KOLN-TV's Sam Cobb.
16: The streets lined with neighbors, busy with cleanup, now leaning on one another to get it done.
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7: The stage is set for the NBA Eastern Conference Finals after the Cleveland Cavaliers eliminated the Detroit Pistons 125-94. Donovan Mitchell leading the drive with 26 points as heard on Amazon Prime.
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7: Sunscreen is harmful to coral reefs.
27: A study by the Hereticus Environmental Laboratory says 25% of applied sunscreen, some 5,000 tons of it, washes off people and ends up in reef areas each year. Lab director Craig Down says a lot of that sunscreen comes off at home in people's showers and through sewer systems.
28: The water that they discharge into the marine environment is untreated.
27: The metals in the sunscreen runoff do a number on reefs.
28: It caused coral bleaching. It killed them at the higher concentrations. It deformed them.
27: Down says you can help by wearing long-sleeve swim shirts at the beach. Michael Wallace, CBS News.
7: The spotlight is back on the show Chess 6 months after it opened on Broadway. I spoke to one of the performers.
15: It's a very nice thing to be in a hit musical. It's a very cool
7: thing. Singer-actress Hannah Cruz isn't just in a hit. She's now a Tony nominee for her role as Svetlana Sergeyevsky in Chess. Wendy Gillette, CBS News.
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33: 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Gary McNamara and Eric Hurley talk about everything from politics to social issues and news of the day. Whether you're up late or you're just starting your day, welcome to the show. 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
34: All across America, we are Red Eye Radio. He is Eric Carley, and I'm Gary McNamara. Welcome and good morning. Thanks so much for being here.
35: Thank you.
34: You know, one thing over the weekend that I saw a number of articles that just said, where's the excitement for soccer in the World Cup? It just doesn't seem to be any excitement. And I'll verify that by looking at the front page of FoxNews.com, where they have 3 stories on the WNBA and nothing about the World Cup.
35: I'm sorry. Three stories on the WNBA?
34: 3 stories on the WNBA.
35: Wow. Are there 3 stories about the WNBA? Are there 3 things?
34: Well, one
35: that
34: was
35: you can write about.
34: One was that a player on one team that was hyped in the promo and didn't score for 17 minutes, but Caitlin Clark had 21. That was one.
35: Okay. All right. Caitlin Clark would be the story, I guess. You know,
34: right. It's not the WNBA. It's Caitlin Clark.
35: It's Caitlin Clark's story. So. All right.
34: And the other one on Caitlin Clark was The other one was Angel Reese, who's always viewed as a competitor against Caitlin Clark.
0: Yeah.
34: She was benched in a game. That was a separate story. Wasn't the same story.
0: Wow.
34: And then the other one was how the statistician, I'm not kidding you, I'm not making this up. This is a story on Fox News.
0: Right.
34: The statistician on Friday night made a mistake and they found out and they credited, Caitlin Clark, for, I guess, more points or whatever.
0: Okay.
34: Right. And those are the stories. So, but nothing on soccer, but three WNBA stories.
0: Okay. All right.
34: And of course, the normal, there was some kind of media awards movie show or something.
0: Was it the ACMs?
34: It's the ACMs.
0: Is what you showed me during the
34: the ACMs and a couple
0: Academy
34: of
0: Country Music.
34: A couple of stories on cleavage.
0: Right.
34: But
0: there's always something to talk about when it comes to cleavage.
34: Yeah. Same with the New York Post. They had a story showing cleavage. So, I mean, we're getting into the really serious news. I will tell you this. So it was a weekend. You and I were talking about it. I said, this is a weekend where not a lot happened.
0: Well, phones don't work this way, but I think they do. When I look at my phone and I'm not getting as many notifications. You know, it was just a little bit of a slower weekend. And I start tapping the screen on my phone as if that's the reason they're not coming through. I actually went to a couple of apps, Wall Street Journal, whatever, Fox News, to look. It's like, are some of the stories just not being pushed to my phone for some reason? Hey, you guys not sending me everything? So it was a slow weekend, relatively speaking. I mean, all the stuff about China. The old saying, who cares about the price of tea in China? Actually, it's about the price of tea in the U.S. That's the actually great concern that people have. But I think that... what did I see on Friday? The five takeaways. I think somebody had six this time. The six takeaways from Trump's visit to China. I'm like, okay. This is what could happen. All right. You're putting a lot of trust into, number one, one meeting, one get-together, and number two, China. So, really, I think a couple of things come out of that. Taiwan, hey, don't you dare. And that was the gauntlet that Xi put on the table, if you want to call it a gauntlet. It was like a meeting of two of the five families from New York.
1: Hey, look at me. If we do something about Taiwan and you try and intervene, you do one thing, there's going to be a problem. But it's the other thing, the other takeaway would be what to do about Iran. And basically, the gist of it is they came to the agreement. The one commonality or the one common piece of common ground they found was that Iran cannot have nukes. And Xi apparently in the meeting agreed. And I thought to myself, yeah, while he's trying to get trainloads of them, or whatever they need over to Iran.
34: I saw a great story that talked about the fact, and I sort of agree with this, that promoting what everything was about, they talked past each other and didn't confront each other on anything that should have been confronted.
0: Yeah, no, there was
34: that,
0: no... There
34: that
0: was,
34: they,
0: exactly.
34: That they just, that basically, Trump saying one thing, Xi saying another thing. Not that they didn't agree on umbrella stuff, which has no specific... Well, is umbrella greater than framework? Is it umbrella and then framework comes next?
0: Yes, I was going to say framework is underneath umbrella.
34: Yeah, but I'll tell you what I got over this weekend, and again, I think that a lot of the social media and not the Sunday morning news shows, but what social media and X puts as the highlights of it.
0: Yeah.
34: What I saw, for example, is the big topics over the weekend for Republicans were what they wanted to promote was Bill Cassidy losing. There's going to be a runoff between two other candidates in Louisiana.
0: Right.
34: About the Russian hoax.
0: Yeah.
34: And
0: yeah.
34: What was the other one? There was another one. Oh, it just popped out of my mind here. for a second, but
35: was it something regarding Tucker Carlson or no?
34: That was the thing where and we'll play the audio coming up. That was where Bill Maher was talking about the fact that one thing the right and left can agree on, and started talking about the anti-Semitism of the Democrats. Most of it was on the anti-Semitism of the Democrats. And he said, but what both the left and the right can agree with, is the anti-Semitism of Tucker Carlson, you know, and bringing on Fuentes or whatever. And I'm like, they're not part of the mainstream. I don't know any mainstream person. I don't know any mainstream Republican right now that endorses any of the anti-Semitism statements that have come from Tucker Carlson or Nick Fuentes or anything else.
35: Right.
34: I don't know any. They're not in the mainstream.
35: No.
34: You know, the anti-Semitism is mainstream, but...
35: And on the left, they're embracing the anti-Semitism. I mean, it's everywhere for the party.
34: He was making that case, too, which when I went, okay, he's just desperate to have the moral equivalency between the both parties.
35: Well, and trying to ride that fence like he always does, so he can claim to be an independent, which he's not.
34: Yeah, but to get back where I was, but it was January 6th, Bill Cassidy. And COVID.
35: Yeah,
34: and COVID with Fauci.
35: Right.
34: And I'm thinking to myself, there's not one independent that cares about that.
35: Well, you're
34: there's not one independent that cares about it. I'm not saying that those stories aren't important and that we shouldn't do whatever we can to still find the truth out on it, whether you can indict anybody or not, because I think there needs to be a record of the truth. But that's all I heard, and I'm like,
35: they're
34: you.
35: Not the driver. They're not the motivator when it comes to what's going to happen in November.
34: Right. They're not the driver at all. Right.
35: They absolutely need to be hashed out. No doubt, they're not the issues that are going to move people in November.
34: The whole Bill Cassidy thing. Look, a political party wants unity.
35: Yep.
34: This is a guy that after the sham congressional hearings, as we remember, with Liz Cheney involved in it, where there was a complete lack of a defense and or the ability to cross-examine whatsoever, didn't just vote to impeach because he can't do that. He voted to remove Trump from office. Well, you're gone.
35: Yeah,
34: you're
35: exactly.
34: gone.
35: Exactly. Exactly.
34: But whatever happens, whoever gets, you know, whoever wins the runoff, there's still going to be a split, whatever that split is in the Republican Party in Louisiana.
35: Mm-hmm.
34: And I don't know what any new candidate for a Republican is promoting that is focused on what the country is concerned about right now.
35: Right.
34: Sorry, I don't.
35: Yeah.
34: Because it's prices.
35: Yeah. Yep.
34: And it's almost as if we just don't talk about it anymore. It's almost as if the attempt is to shore up the base. Let's shore up the base. Yeah. We're gonna get COVID. We're gonna find out the truth about the 2020 election. We're gonna find out just what happened with the whole J6 and the Russian hoax.
35: Mm-hmm.
34: Not that those shouldn't be investigations that happen, but those were all the lead stories of Republicans over the weekend, and currently what is happening right now has almost disappeared, including. Saw somebody write the other day, it's a supporter of Trump saying, and it's almost as if Iran's on automatic pilot. We're not really doing anything.
35: Right.
34: And that just keeps sitting there, and something has to be done. So, you know, I look at that. I'm not saying that those things shouldn't be looked into, but the fact is you've got a midterm coming up here. And the only thing that people care about right now that will get you the win is prices.
35: And when it comes to fuel, it's about Iran.
34: Yeah,
35: exactly. It's tied directly to Iran. And look, in a non-election year, in an election year, the mission counts first. And at any point, the mission is number one. But the fallout from the mission right now is the effect
0: on gas prices. And people don't care when they're, you know, pumping at $4.19. Actually, north of here, I saw $3.69. $3.69, I thought it was a typo, and then I started looking around. It was up Highway 75, about an hour north of
34: area. You know what I heard more about? The biggest thing I heard, really, Thursday and Friday.
0: Yeah.
34: What I heard them, and these are from friends of mine, totally Trump supporters from the very, very beginning, went, what the hell was he talking about with Sean Hannity? We played the audio cut. What the hell is he talking about the Chinese? What in the hell is going on with him? I heard more of that, and maybe that tainted my perspective of this weekend. And again, it's just this weekend. That's what we're viewing the last couple of days.
0: Yeah.
34: But when he started talking about the fact that we need the there was a 500,000
0: student visas,
34: you know, Chinese communist student visas over here,
0: right?
34: And we need that to keep the colleges going, and they need to keep buying the farmland because otherwise,
0: because farmers are hurting.
34: He was made it sound like U.S. agriculture would stop if the Chinese weren't buying farms, and that's not true.
0: Right.
34: And it was just like the most bizarre thing where, and you know it was a bizarre thing because after that, nobody talked about it at all. Nobody. I was amazed that Democrats didn't pound on that.
0: Right. Yeah, no.
34: But then Democrats probably didn't because they're like, shh, we've got an association with Chinese spies, unlike the Republicans.
0: Yeah.
34: Let's just keep this quiet.
0: Right.
34: But it was just, you know, it's, you know, that maybe just set me off going, as a political analyst, what should you be doing right now? The last thing that Trump should be doing, you know, the whole thing is, well, he's trying to shore up his base. Not there, he wasn't.
0: I don't know who he was appealing to.
34: It's like, what the hell is he talking about?
0: Yeah, no, it was. I think that was the question I asked that night when we came in. It was on about that story. Who's benefiting from what? Who are you trying to appeal to? Xi doesn't get to vote, as far as I know. Some of his spies in the U.S. might. Wow. I mean, it's just, I don't know. It's beyond, because it's beyond blunder. It's not like he mispronounced a name. He was promoting things and, you know, giving it some, you know, again, real promotion in an interview on Fox News. I don't know where it goes. Who are you trying to appeal to? 500,000 student visas. Yes, let them buy the farmland. No, and no.
34: Yeah, it's just, it's bizarre. So, and when I saw the, you know, the Bill Cassidy thing and just the focus of so many of the Sunday morning news shows and the Republican influencers on social media, He's gone. As if there's some great victory instead of, okay, you're rearranging a little bit the chairs in the political Titanic, are you not?
0: Yeah. Yeah, you're...
34: As if that's the biggest story out there. I always figured he'd be gone.
0: Yeah.
34: You know, it was a few years ago, but he had a six-year term. I figured he would be gone because you can't do that in a political party.
0: No.
34: But to talk about, you know, that this is the most important thing out there, it's a story for the day. But the focus of MAGA has won, MAGA has won. Well, we've got a ton of MAGA candidates out there that didn't do too well.
0: Right. Yeah. Look, it's one good indicator. The only indicator that really matters is November.
34: Yeah. Yeah. It's an indicator that Republicans are saying, sorry, that was bogus.
0: And
34: you just forget about jumping on the Democrats. You didn't care about due process for the president at all.
0: Yeah.
34: As a conservative, you know, that was the thing and you were playing along, you know, you were playing along with the Democrats, but forget about that. You made the decision to endorse an investigation that was completely and totally bogus.
0: Yep.
35: Say hi to Liz Cheney for us.
34: Yeah, you fell for, you're gone from the Republican Party.
35: Yep.
34: What difference that will make in November? I don't think it's going to be great either way.
35: No, I think any effect is already priced in, I believe.
34: We are Red Eye Radio.
35: Brought to you by Hotshot Secret.
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0: We are ready with you. He is Eric Carlin, and I'm Gary McNamara. Why Republicans were right, though, to fire Bill Cassidy, in essence. We'll have that coming up following the bottom of the hour. And it's an audio cut that he had where he was asked specifically the question,
1: yeah,
0: would you do the same, knowing what you did know today, would you have done the same thing? And he wouldn't answer the question. He's like, I look towards the future.
1: Yeah, wait a minute. Yeah.
0: You've just spent the last little bit talking about what you accomplished over the last 5 years.
1: Yeah.
0: So why can't you answer this one?
1: Right.
0: Oh, it's just greatness. We'll get to that. Plus, I know there's a, what was the other audio that we have coming up? Because it was just, we didn't talk about this that last week where the Senate voted that if there's a shutdown, the rules now will say they don't get paid.
1: Yes. Right. Exactly.
0: And it was unanimous, and Rick Scott spoke on it about a senator who complained that we can't go without a paycheck because of I got a mortgage. It's like, what about TSA?
1: So, tell it to TSA.
0: I mean,
1: yeah. Yeah.
0: But it was unanimous. Nobody voted against

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1: And we are Red Eye Radio. He is Eric Carly, and I'm Gary McNamara. We got some great audio coming up. 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
2: Oh.
1: All coming up.
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1: All right, so here we go. This is on Bill Cassidy and losing in the primary, a runoff between the two other candidates coming up here. But here he is. This is before the election. This is before the election, I believe, on Fox News on the Big Weekend Show.
2: Yeah.
1: All right.
2: Yeah.
1: Ready for this?
2: All right.
1: Okay. Here we go.
3: You and I got to serve in the Congress for a little while, but my question for you is still about Donald Trump. I mean, knowing what you know now about the farce that was put forward to the American people and the Congress, knowing what you know now, would you still vote to actually convict Donald Trump of the charges that he was put up for?
4: Reporters always love to ask that question. I'm a doctor. You give me all the information I can, I make a decision, I move on. I don't keep on going back, oh, what happened 5 years ago? I'm thinking about what's going to happen 5 years
3: Senator,
4: from now.
3: With all due respect,
4: or tonight.
3: You just talked
4: Hang
3: about
4: on, Jason.
3: The stuff
4: Let me
3: you've
4: finish.
3: Done for
4: Let
3: the
4: me
3: last
4: finish,
3: five
4: Jason.
3: Years. You just touted everything you've done for the last five years. Why can't you answer that question? Did you or did you not?
4: Hey, Jason,
3: knowing
4: if
3: what
4: I can
3: you
4: finish.
3: Know now, which,
4: Jason,
3: no,
4: if I can...
3: I want you to answer that question. Would you or would you not actually vote to convict, knowing what you know now? It's a simple question.
4: Yeah, Jason, you may go back and flagellate yourself over decisions in the past. I do not. I move on. By the way, what I'm talking about is not just the present, it is the future. By the way, the future also includes that if somebody wants somebody working for the state of Louisiana, for the future, not fixated on the past, then polls close at 8 o'clock tonight. Get out there and vote. But
5: well, one thing he did say that's accurate, he's moving on. He will be moving on.
1: It's just, but I mean, there's, and you think about, I mean, that's what he was saying during the campaign.
5: Yeah.
1: Basically, I'm not going to talk about it.
5: Right.
1: You can't do that.
5: No, you went out of your way. I don't even know how you did it as a conservative. I'm a doctor.
1: I don't care.
5: What does that have to do with anything? Let me ask you, are you a doctor of the Constitution? Are you a doctor of due process? Apparently not.
1: But you can't ride the fence on that.
5: Well,
1: you cannot ride the fence.
5: He's trying to avoid it altogether. He's running from it.
1: And I think Jason framed it right, knowing what you know today, because as we all know...
5: Yeah.
1: And we knew it immediately.
5: Right.
1: I mean, it didn't take long. I mean, when you saw what Liz Cheney was defending, and we know that in the process of Congress doing it, the Democrats doing it, cross-examination, due process of any form was not allowed.
5: No.
1: At
5: no.
1: all.
5: No.
1: In that process. And as we said before, about the whole Liz Cheney thing, Dick Cheney, when he was in Congress, if that was pulled by Democrats, would have thrown a fit.
5: Yeah. Yes.
1: I know later on in life he changed his mind on that.
5: And supported that, his daughter.
1: Right.
5: Yeah.
1: That was not, I guarantee, Dick Cheney, when he was in Congress, would have never agreed with that system that was set up with no ability to cross-examine witness or bring in your own evidence.
5: Right. Right.
1: And, you know, that was, you know, that was the forget about whether you believe he did it or not, because I don't believe, you know, I believe the charges were bogus to begin with.
5: Right, right.
1: But forget about even that. Forget
5: Let's talk about due process. Let's talk about the process itself.
1: The whole process of getting the accurate information as to what happened, the Democrats would not allow in.
5: No.
1: And if you went along with it, it means you basically approved of a process that you can arguably call a frame-up.
5: Well, you're no better than any of the liberals who are lying through their teeth on a daily basis. When you throw out the process altogether, you have built a rigged system process, they called it. It wasn't a real process. It wasn't legit. To take down a president. I cannot imagine. To me, it's a Bill Kristol moment. You were never a conservative.
1: Ah.
5: You were never a conservative.
1: Oh, thank you for reminding me.
5: Yeah.
1: Thank you. We'll get to this later on. Something on Bill Kristol coming up here, what he wrote on X over the weekend.
5: Yeah.
1: But thank you. We haven't even discussed it. Thank you.
5: Right.
1: Go ahead.
5: No, we didn't.
1: Go ahead.
5: And it's, you know, it's just one of those moments where you're just throwing out all your conservative, and then, and you, yeah, the, I'm a doctor. We're talking due process. We're talking about the Constitution. By the way, I wouldn't be bragging about how much of a degree or medical training you have, because I don't know how you did that and passed. Because you apparently have zero critical thinking skills.
1: But you know the first thing when somebody brings in their title as an argument?
5: Yeah.
1: To me, that's the ultimate in elitism.
5: It is. It is. It because it's the attempt to shut down the person on the other side. That's, you're trying to shut down. Oh, I'm sorry. Forgive me.
1: You're a doctor? Well, you're beyond reproach.
5: Right.
1: You're a doctor. Wow.
5: Yeah.
1: Doctor, doctor.
5: Well.
1: Oh, my God. I'm singing the Thompson Twins.
5: You
1: shoot me now.
5: Well, we need to call a proctologist because we know where his head is.
1: All right, you ready for this?
5: Okay. Sorry, I tried to write one on the fly. I apologize for that.
1: Well, he...
5: Just... I'm very sorry. But this is just the arrogance. By the way, that's the same arrogance that sends you packing, just like Liz Cheney. Good luck. See ya.
1: Have you ever argued with anybody saying, but I'm the talk show host?
5: As long as you don't ask my wife that.
1: That has no credibility to begin with.
5: They're just saying...
1: Gary, what do you think about this?
6: You know who I am.
1: Well, do you know who I am? Before I answer this, do you know who I am?
5: Do you know who I
1: am? Do you understand who I am?
5: Yeah.
1: Isn't that a song, too?
5: Yeah, exactly.
1: But here we go. Here's John Kennedy, Senator Kennedy, answering that question. You ready?
5: Yeah. All right.
1: Here we go.
5: Okay.
1: The other senator from Louisiana. Mm. Here we go. All right.
7: So what happened in Louisiana last night?
8: Well, Peter, here's the way I see it. unless you're God's perfect idiot, the result was predictable. I mean, ground control to Major Tom. The polls have shown for well over a year that Senator Cassidy was in trouble. I think the president's endorsement of Congresswoman Letlow was sort of the icing on the cake. Bill knew that. But he decided to run anyway. I respect that. I thank him for his service. He was very gracious in his concession speech. We've now got a runoff between two fine people. For what it's worth, I don't plan to get involved. A wise man once said nothing. Why? Because he's a wise man. But I don't plan on weighing in. And, you know, if one of them starts talking about my mama, I might. But otherwise, I'm just going to vote like everybody else.
1: Now, see, okay, that's how you get around really not answering a question, but entertaining everybody where they go, oh, okay, and then you move on to the...
5: if Senator Kennedy went on tour, I'd buy tickets. Front row seats. And number two, is that Luther Vandross music playing in the background? What was that? I don't know what the music was. It sounded like somebody's maybe ringtone or something going off.
1: No, he was at some event. He was at some event. Okay. I don't know if it was the White House or never. I couldn't tell. There's just a big lawn behind him.
5: Okay.
1: I don't know.
5: Okay. All right. I couldn't see it from this side. All right. But, man, he's a Luther Vandross fan. But no, when Senator Kennedy talks, we take every chance, like liberals, we take every chance we can to play his audio because he's right and he's very entertaining in making his point.
1: Well, he said the obvious, that which we said the obvious. Well, of course he was going to lose.
5: Right.
1: You can't do what Cassidy did and expect to win in the Republican Party. And it is not based on absolute loyalty to Donald Trump. It was based on the fact of the process that the Democrats put forward that completely was one-sided with the lack of due process of allowing other witnesses and cross-examination of those witnesses.
5: Right.
1: And cross-examination of the evidence was not allowed.
5: Right.
1: You can't do that and be a Republican conservative. You cannot do that.
5: Nope.
1: And Cassidy knew it. That's why, you know, before the polls ended on Saturday, he wouldn't answer the question.
5: Right.
1: But it's just as bad. It's just as bad not answering the question as he did.
5: Well, you're making it worse.
1: Yeah.
5: And then, you know, you want to boast about being a doctor. Well, I'm a doctor. Well, great. If I think I have an infection, I'll call you. Now, answer the question. Seriously, does this look infected?
1: I'm a doctor, so I look to the future. Well, I don't know. My blood work was 2 weeks ago. Yeah. I want to know what you thought about it.
5: Really? Because you were just lecturing me on all the stuff I've done in the past to gain 20 pounds. It's. I think we were focusing on the past a few minutes ago.
1: Gary, you shouldn't have been smoking cigarettes for the last 50 years. Right. By the way, I don't smoke cigarettes. You shouldn't have been smoking cigarettes for the last 50 years. Doctor, why are you going into the past? Well, let's look to the positive of the future.
5: It's like I told my doctor. Sober for 18 years. He's like, that's awesome. I said, the first 18. So I stole that joke, by the way.
1: It's a good one.
5: Yeah.
1: I like it.
5: But it's boasting to try and shut down the interviewer. That's you're trying to, or anyone debating you. Well, I'm a doctor. Well, I don't see your stethoscope. Sorry. I couldn't see your lab coat. You know, it's just so
1: well that. But that's the dumbest argument when you use your title either for you or the lack of a title is used against you. You know, you're not an.
5: Yeah.
1: You know, we've gotten this before. You guys aren't economists. What's an economist?
5: Right. Right.
1: But tell me. You didn't go to school. What school? What school of economics should I have gone to?
5: Well,
1: an Ivy League socialist economics school.
5: I was at coffee with a cop one time, and I was asking people, "Hey, can I see your ID?" And one of the guys with badges said, "Hey, you're not a cop." So that's kind of offensive. That's kind of offensive.
1: That didn't.
5: I just wanted to see some IDs.
1: We are Red Eye Radio.
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0: Where would I radio? He is Eric Carly, and I'm Gary McNamara. Welcome and good morning. Thanks so much for being here this morning. So, oh man, I'm telling you,
1: yeah,
0: what a weekend it was. So much going on. We'll get to Iran here in just a little bit. A couple of things that Bill Maher said yesterday that I thought was interesting, but the one thing that I thought was just greatness was, because it was just so bad, was Bill Kristol's comment, if you heard about that the other day on X, which was just absolutely, absolutely mind-boggling. He said, I'm pro-freedom, pro-law and order, pro-limited government, and pro-the Declaration and the Constitution, and so today I'm a Democrat. Wow!
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1: I'm Wendy Gillette, a former New York City traffic commissioner, says expect a nightmare Monday morning commute thanks to a strike of the Long Island Railroad. He predicts packed subway trains as well as bumper-to-bumper traffic on Long Island's highways. CBS New York's Andrew Ramos.
15: According to former DOT Commissioner Gridlock Sam, the ripple effects of what's shaping up to be a commuting nightmare will be far-reaching, so buckle up.
16: People on the A train will see bigger crowds. People on the F train will see bigger crowds as the MTA sends more buses over to stations. And those who are on the South Shore are going to see the Belt Parkway backed up like they haven't seen in a long time.
1: Representatives of five unions and management are holding talks. A home was flattened and two people trapped in their basement when a funnel cloud roared through a field in St. Liberty, Nebraska this weekend. That's how it sounded. No one was hurt. An upper-level weather pattern could bring days of severe storms, including heavy rain and floods. CBS News meteorologist Andrew Kozak.
17: By the time we get into the late night, the storms become more of a straight-line wind damage type of situation. We call that the bow echo when the storm continues to kind of bow out.
1: Police report at least 10 random shootings in Austin, Texas this weekend, including shots aimed at firehouses. Four people were hurt. Austin Mayor Kirk Watson.
18: There were four victims of gunshot wounds. One was serious but is in stable condition. The victims of these crimes and their families are in our prayers.
1: Three potential suspects are in police custody. There is concern about a disease outbreak in Africa.
19: I'm Vicky Barker at the Foreign Desk in London. The World Health Organization has declared an Ebola outbreak in the Democratic Republic of Congo a public health emergency of global concern. Nearly 250 cases so far and at least 80 deaths. It's a rare strain of the virus for which no vaccine or treatment exists. There's already been one death in neighboring Uganda.
1: President Trump has notched another political win. He targeted sitting Republican Senator Bill Cassidy, who lost his primary race in Louisiana. CBS's Olivia Rinaldi.
20: The president is hoping for another political win this week, the possible defeat of Republican Congressman Thomas Massie in Kentucky in his primary on Tuesday. Massie was one of the leaders of the bipartisan push in the House to release the Epstein files.
1: This is CBS News.
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1: 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Today's national average is $4.51 a gallon, according to AAA.
26: There's likely a button on your vehicle's dashboard that recirculates the air inside the cabin when using the air conditioner.
27: If the recirculation button isn't on, it's trying to cool the hot air that's coming into the vehicle, which makes the air conditioner system work hotter.
26: Auto mechanic Greg Costa says using recirculated air will help your vehicle use less gas. Another gas-saving tip, proper tire inflation.
27: If you keep the tire pressure up to where it should be, makes it easier for that vehicle to roll.
26: Stephen Kaufman, CBS News.
1: Four crew members are safe after two military jets collided at an air show in Idaho, all safely ejected from their aircraft. It happened near Mountain Home Air Force Base as the jets were performing an aerial demonstration. Wendy Gillette, CBS News.
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4: All across America, we are Red Eye Radio. He is Eric Harley and I'm Gary McNamara. Did you I saw it there that somebody did the statistics. 6-1 commencement speakers here with graduation coming up are liberal. Did you see any of Eric Church's commencement speech at the University of North Carolina with his guitar explaining how every guitar string is relates to life?
5: Yeah.
4: It was fantastic.
5: Yeah. I saw the story on it. I didn't see the entire speech.
4: Oh.
5: But yeah,
4: it's too long to play, but I'll see if I can get some short clips of it. But it was really interesting. Talked a lot about really no politics. Talked about you as an individual being a moral individual and talked about character.
5: Right.
4: And talked about family and parents. I mean, it was really, really, really, really, really, really good.
5: Yeah, it was, you know, I love that. And usually the words Eric and Church don't go together. But in this instance, it was really great. That's a very thoughtful speech, by the way. Unlike the commencement address that Obama gave. Now, was he former president when he gave it? The one where he basically told them, I don't know, he may have been in office. I think he was out of office. Remember?
4: Yes.
5: Now, don't go out there and get a bunch of computers and start looking things up. He actually told them, stay off the computers.
4: Stay an idiot, for God's sakes.
5: Don't Google. And I was... and we know why. Don't be looking up any facts or nothing.
4: Well, that was almost... When you look back at it, just the umbrella of the umbrella narrative of Obama, you know, that he was so incredibly smart.
5: Yeah.
4: And he wasn't. He was was really one of the dumbest presidents with the things that he had said and the goals that he had. Remember the loss of jobs what was responsible for the loss of jobs in the United States?
5: Yeah, it was ATMs.
4: ATMs. Like, what an idiot. I mean, seriously, it was just on so many things. You had somebody who was completely and totally clueless as to how the world ran, and you know, you saw the idolatry towards him.
5: Yeah,
4: come on. And you know, remember the stuff was so dumb. Oh my gosh, remember the pledge?
5: Oh my gosh!
4: Oh, the pledges of all the Hollywood stars now that Obama's president, they're going to live a right life. They weren't living a right life before Obama, but because of Obama, now they're going to live life correctly. Give me a break!
5: You had the "Will I Am" song, but then you also had the kids chanting "Barack Hussein Obama."
4: Oh yeah.
5: I thought, wait a minute.
4: The chant was great, though.
5: Did they steal from the SpaghettiOs commercial back in the day?
4: Obama.
5: or Campbell's soup or something. Yeah, it was bizarre. It was weird. If you say I voted for the guy, all right, that doesn't sound weird. You start singing a song, and the pledge thing too. I thought to my, we actually said it then. So when he's no longer president, because at some point, you know, regardless of how long he serves, he will be former president. Are you going to undo your pledge? Because who's the next guy? What if we had gone back? What if we could go back in time? To the people who, all the celebrities who made a pledge to Obama then and say, hey, you guys, next up is Donald Trump. So you guys keep making your pledges, because in 2016, Donald Trump will be president. Let's see the kind of pledges you're making then, yeah, just, weirdos.
4: Just so. I mean, it's just, I, you know, you look back at this great country, but the idiocy of people at times, and it's just... And the only good thing is the idiocy is less here than in other countries. But other countries learn. You know, we talked about, I've seen more articles now on Sweden. You know, Sweden, mm-hmm. how they're just, you know, Sweden's completely changing as to where they were as a socialist country, to the point where in some economic indicators they're more free than Democrats wish to be in the United States.
5: Well, it's Margaret Thatcher. At some point you run out of other people's money. And... But also, the other side of that is the draw of capitalism and a growing economy. And as I've said for a while, capitalism is the original crowdfunder. It's the one, capitalism, a free society, and free markets. This is the greatest opportunity. And the reason we know this is because we're having a massive debate about the millions and millions and millions and millions of people who want to come here and what to do about it. That's the, well, you know, we're the big attraction for a reason, and capitalism is at the basis of that because it gives people greater freedom. Whether you they're say, from here yeah, or not,
4: when you say free markets, you're talking about, as we said before, you're talking about capitalism, free markets. You're talking about a economic system where everything is voluntary. Mm-hmm. Socialism and communism is not. It's right. Government forcing you,
5: right.
4: Whoever's in government at that time, forcing you to act with your capital in a certain way,
5: mm-hmm.
4: and then eventually it doesn't become your capital anymore.
5: Right.
4: Eventually,
5: right.
4: And your property anymore, right. It disappears by the time you get to full communism. And so the reality is the central government, whether it's in the United States or whether it's in Europe or whether it's in China, they can't run an economy. You know, and you know, this is when, you know, the populists in the Republican Party, well, They can't run it, but Trump's a business person, so he should run the economy. Go to hell.
5: Well,
4: no one person can run the economy, which is why we completely disagree with Trump, you know, getting stakes in different, you know, companies. The government has no business in any of it at all.
5: Well,
4: none of it.
5: The move to deregulate, if you think about the massive movement to deregulate under the Trump second term,
4: that's the contradiction.
5: That's what we're looking for.
4: Yeah, that's what we're looking for.
5: For you to
4: right.
5: not be a part of it.
4: Right.
5: Get out of the way.
4: Right. I'm going to deregulate, but I'm also going to tax you.
5: Right. Yeah.
4: You know, with the tariffs.
5: Right.
4: And, you know, that's just... again, you don't see a lot of Republicans out there. You don't see any Republicans, mainstream Republicans, saying, we need to keep the tariffs going.
5: Right.
4: I don't meet any Trump supporters anymore that say that.
5: No. No.
4: I mean, it doesn't matter. You can't. But I was surprised. at the number when the Supreme Court first came in with the initial tariffs and said, sorry, the president can't tax companies.
6: Mm-hmm.
4: Well, that's why they lied and said, you know, excuse me, he lied, because mm-hmm. Bessent didn't. Bessent was telling the truth. His Treasury Secretary was telling the truth, saying, no, the tax is here. And I've asked this question. Look, we're conservatives. We're conservative libertarians. And we believe in the Constitution. And I was disappointed that so many people that claim they're conservatives, I mean, major conservative personalities, not fringe, were saying the Supreme Court was wrong on that and Trump had the right to tax American companies.
6: Mm-hmm.
4: They just said, to hell with the separation of powers.
6: Yeah.
4: We don't give a damn about right. the separation of powers.
6: Right.
4: And as we said before, we take this very seriously. Who gets to tax us?
6: Yeah.
5: Well, because if you come in and once you start wrapping the government's hands around capitalism, the next move is when the Democrats get control and take it even further.
6: Right.
5: Because once you've kicked that door open, you can't close it again.
4: And so we look at it and go, you know, the deregulation, wonderful. I'm going to deregulate over here, but I'm going to tax you over here. I'm going to deregulate over here. You know, it's like the, you know, the entire thing with, you know, every conservative breathed a sigh of relief. Thank God we didn't, you know, we didn't take over Spirit Airlines.
6: Yeah.
4: Thank God that wow. didn't happen.
6: Wow.
4: Stop talking about that. Every company that fails, okay, we're going to save it. Republicans used to be 100% against that just 18 years ago.
6: Yeah.
4: And all of a sudden, it's like, well, if he's running, well, fine, even if he can run parts of it, you don't set up a government where the Democrats can then have equity in companies.
5: Well, it was...
4: Even if he could, and he can't. But was, even if he could, you don't do it.
5: There was legitimate concern about the Chinese owning TikTok and what they could do when it came to access to devices.
6: Yeah.
5: Well... That cat was already out of the bag. That train left that station a long time ago. If you want to get into their ability to get into devices. But it became a political concern. We have to shut down TikTok. And then it seemed like a week later, we have to save TikTok. What the hell? Because it's either a concern or it's not. Now, they say, well, it's no longer controlled by the Chinese. Yeah, well, they don't. Sorry, they've already got what they wanted out of it. That's already, again, that train left the station a long time ago. And, but that's, you know, it's the moment. What are the kids, it's like they wake up, what are the kids yelling about? Well, we're going to get right on it. Well, stop it. We need steroids in baseball. More steroids in baseball. You know, it's, well, you were shaking your head like, what? It's
4: I'm trying to follow you here.
5: Yeah, well, no. It was one of those moments. The whole steroids in baseball thing was one of those. We talked about it then. It's one of those moments where, oh, no, we need to get into baseball. No, you don't.
4: Oh, the federal government. Yes, yes.
5: Yeah.
4: Well, it's like the federal government now in football.
5: Mm-hmm. Yeah.
4: Well, that's a question for Trump right. last week.
5: Right.
4: Well, I don't think it's, hey, fine, take away the antitrust exemption.
5: Right.
4: And that means they can't share television money anymore. They have to act as separate entities, and then you end up like Major League Baseball where you've got, you know, the Yankees and the Dodgers and all the large markets with all the money and the smaller teams.
5: Right.
4: Don't have the salary cap.
5: Right.
4: I understand why they did it,
5: mm-hmm.
4: but we are not entitled.
5: No.
4: You know, that we are not entitled to watch football. And there seems to be that out there where, you know, and you see Republicans talk about it. Well, you know, it's just, this is a sport where, you know, the people expect they expect that football is going to be on free TV.
5: Now, this is Texas, so the state constitution mandates Friday night football. But other than that...
4: Football is an entertainment product.
7: Yep.
4: That's it. It's an entertainment product.
7: Well,
4: government has no business, in my opinion, being involved in sports.
7: Well, it's yeah, it's
4: okay. I understand where you're going now with the steroids.
7: It's whatever we're shouting about on social media or wherever. You know, because the whole TikTok thing came from, I think, one episode of Joe Rogan. That's where the fire started on that. And legitimate concern, but it was already too late by then in terms of what the Chinese could do with devices and
4: everything else. That was a legit thing to be involved though. That's spying.
7: That's what I said.
4: Right.
7: I said that was a legitimate concern. But by that time, by the time the government's going to get around to it, it was already done.
4: Yeah.
7: There's every device in your home's listening. Alexa, what's the weather today? You know? I mean, so whatever it's going to, you know, it's...
4: Be careful not to say anything like porn on the air. Tomorrow, I'll look at Facebook and I'm like, here's a porn site.
7: Yeah.
4: Where did this come from? Oh, I said it on the radio and my phone was next to me.
7: Well, I've got AI integrated into my dash, and so I can talk and I can ask it to look up something and it will cite whatever it's looking up through AI Google or Google AI. And then it asks follow-up questions. Would you like me to look into this whatever in your area and give you some choice? No, that's okay. You're sure? But it's the government getting on board anything and everything that people are shouting about, except we're not shouting about $39 trillion in debt. You know, if we were shouting about that,
4: yeah,
7: like we were, whatever it is, TikTok or back in the day, steroids and baseball.
4: Well, the NFL. I mean, yeah. I really don't. It's as much as I love sports, the way I see people view it is almost, I won't say an entitlement, because an entitlement program you are entitled to, because you
7: a true entitlement program
4: because you put, that's why people said they shouldn't call Social Security entitlement program. No, it is an entitlement program.
7: Right.
4: You're entitled to get it because you put into it.
7: Don't confuse it with the sense of entitlement,
4: right,
7: where you believe you are entitled to something that you are not.
4: Right. But this, the whole football thing, people are,
7: yeah.
4: It's like, you know, I don't get it. I don't get, unless the sense of escapism is so great where people feel they're entitled to it.
7: Yeah.
4: We want government to protect our free sports so we don't have to pay attention to how the government is screwing us over here.
7: Yeah, right.
4: That's how I view it. Please protect us. Please protect our sports.
7: Right.
4: Shut up!
7: Shut down TikTok!
4: And the next day, protect our
7: same
4: sports.
7: TikTok! I mean, it's
4: the whole thing with
7: stupid.
4: Whole thing with college sports now. The president says, I'll straighten this out, you know, because they're getting paid and sponsorships and everything else. It's destroying sports.
7: Yeah.
4: Well, I could have told you that was going to happen.
7: Right. Exactly.
4: We are Red Eye Radio.
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9: Ready for the summer cookout season? As its unofficial start, the Memorial Day weekend is coming up. Keep food safety in mind. USDA food safety expert Meredith Carruthers says start with a two-hour rule.
10: The amount of time that perishable food can be safely out at room temperature or out at outside temperatures before bacteria may reach dangerous or non-safe levels that cannot be rectified or killed by cooking later on or something like that.
9: Yet a consideration several backyard grill masters may not realize as they prepare to cook.
10: When temperatures are above 90 degrees Fahrenheit, that time actually reduces to only 1 hour.
9: 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More grilling food safety information is available through USDA's Meat and Poultry Hotline, 1-888-MP-HOTLINE. I'm Rod Bain reporting for the U.S. Department of Agriculture in Washington, D.C.
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0: We are Red Eye Radio. He is Eric Harley, and I'm Gary McNamara. Welcome, good morning. But I know I lost that argument a long time ago. You know, the whole sports things. Sports has become our new soap opera. When you think about it,
1: 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And then the drama stuff rises to the surface.
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1: And he's Eric Perlin. I'm Gary McNamara. Welcome.
2: Thanks for being here, folks.

0: We appreciate it. You know, I was thinking, by the way, on that TikTok thing, when everybody, you know, was, and again, rightly so, justifiably concerned about China having access to people's devices through the app, TikTok. And when that blew up, and then the government woke up, oh, yeah, well, they're right. They should do. Well, wait a minute. Hold on. Shouldn't you already know that?
1: Yeah.
0: Shouldn't they have done that? You know, it's the, on both sides of that equation, when they were screaming about it, again, justifiably so, but it was far too late. How were you not? There's no way Intel didn't know. And so the policymakers had to have known, and nobody said anything until Joe Rogan or whoever said something about it, and all the kids were screaming about it. And then they were going to shut it down. Oh, no, we got to save TikTok. It's like, the hero complex. You know what? Be a hero and save the national debt, but that's not going to happen because we're not screaming about it.
1: But it's also about things that people are addicted to that aren't necessary.
0: Yeah.
1: You know, there was the addiction to TikTok. It's like when we were talking about sports, and I just couldn't believe last week that, you know, here the president, with all the things going on, they have to ask the question, Mr. President, what about football here? What about the NFL?
0: Yeah.
1: So many streaming channels now. Yeah, this is a problem. People have to pay if they want to watch every game. It's like $1,000. I don't care. I could care less.
0: Right.
1: It's a product. And yeah, but we pay to build their stadiums. Right. And if you live in a particular town, you get to watch every football game for free.
0: Yep.
1: Every in your town. Yeah, but we want to watch games from out of town. Sorry. They've been charging for that for a long time. When I was young, you know, this is something that people don't know. And when I say when I was young, but it's true. We never saw. I grew up in Buffalo, and that's a football town.
0: Mm-hmm.
1: And I started paying attention when I was a kid, and they won the AFL championship in 64 and 65 with Jack Kemp. Jack Kemp, my football hero and my economic hero, convinced Reagan to lower taxes.
0: Mm-hmm.
1: Yeah. that's a rare one, too, for me.
0: Yeah.
1: But back then, you never saw a home game, ever.
0: Right.
1: Didn't matter whether the game was sold out or not.
0: Right.
1: In the 70s, you never saw a home game.
0: Right.
1: You know, if the, well, I don't know about the Super Bowl because my team was never in the Super Bowl in the 70s or 80s. And by the time of the 90s, yeah, it was, you know, those were shown, but they aren't home games. But the home games, you know, and then it wasn't really until the 80s and the 90s where they had the whole sellout thing. Well, if it sells out 72 hours before, remember that?
0: Yeah.
1: It sells out 70, then you can watch the home game. And so remember, you had companies that would buy.
0: They would buy the rest of the tickets.
1: Right. Yeah. Then they extended it, and then they realized the power of TV.
0: Right.
1: That's when the NFL realized.
0: Right.
1: It's not about the people that come to the stadium. It's about TV.
0: Right.
1: And all of a sudden, boom, you know, you get to see in your town, if you live in San Francisco, you get to watch the 49ers for free. If you live in Dallas, you have to pay to watch free TV to watch the Cowboys lose.
0: That's right. And by the way, Dak Prescott, as a quarterback, has not influenced any economic decisions of any president. He's a good guy, unlike Jack Kemp is.
1: Exactly. But yeah. it's sports. But I lost the argument a long time ago. I was a talk show host in Buffalo.
0: Yeah.
1: You know, this started for me a long, long, when they built the baseball stadium there.
0: Right.
1: And they kept saying, well, they were justifying the taxpayer funds for a baseball stadium because it could be expanded to get a Major League Baseball team. And I said over and over again, Buffalo's not big enough to have a Major League Baseball team. You're never going to have Major League Baseball here.
0: Right.
1: It's not big enough, and the population is not growing.
0: Right.
1: Oh, they were furious at me.
0: Yeah.
1: I mean, the just everybody was livid at me when they wanted to do, right before I left in 97, they were redoing the old stadium, you know, spending hundreds of millions to redo it. Mm. Said, no, they shouldn't do it.
0: Mm.
1: And my point is, my point is not that the local governments should not build general use arenas. I'm against what's going on right now with these multi-billion-dollar arenas that they're promising this economic activity boost, which is a line of horse manure, and they keep promoting it over and over again.
0: Mm-hmm.
1: And I know as a talk show host, I probably got more hate mail on that than anything ever.
0: Yeah.
1: You know, even when you try to explain it, they don't want to hear the explanation. I said, look, instead of giving tax breaks to companies that actually produce a product and create wealth, you wish billions of dollars of taxpayer dollars to go into basically what is entertainment dollars.
0: Yeah.
1: This is excess income that people have that is not producing or expanding the wealth. There's a difference. You know, you've got Democrats in New York, for example, probably some Republicans too, but Democrats, no tax breaks at all for the businesses. Yeah. Let's just give billions, hundreds of millions of dollars of cash to a sports team.
0: Why not?
1: And then people sit there and they go, well, if you're going to give them tax dollars, then we should be able to watch every game. Well, was that in the contract that the government signed with the teams?
0: No.
1: No? Well, then you're not going to get that. And I just, it's the addiction to sports. Let me tell you this. This is a true story. There's a person that I know from social media, okay?
0: Yeah.
1: Never met them. Person that I know.
0: Okay.
1: A female in a profession that doesn't pay a lot. I'm guessing that this woman spends between $30,000 and $50,000 a year on going to sporting events.
0: Wow. Wow.
1: It's in Buffalo, yeah.
0: Yeah.
1: And is in a profession where she probably makes $75,000 or $80,000 a year.
0: Wow.
1: To the point where when, not kidding you, Sean McDermott, the Bills coach, got fired last year. She drove to the stadium and on social media put together a video where she was crying and screaming like an enraged maniac.
0: Wow.
1: And then when they're building, you know, they've got the new stadium now.
0: Yeah.
1: They're tearing apart the old stadium now and building, well, the new stadium's like 98% built.
0: Mm.
1: What, $2.2, $3 billion?
0: Mm.
1: Well, that thing escalated in cost originally. I think it was like 1.3 or 1.4.
0: Mm.
1: And it just skyrocketed in price over the last few years. Complaining like crazy about getting tickets to the new, got tickets.
0: Mm.
1: But she's always at some sporting event. And I'm like, how does she do it?
0: Wow.
1: You know, I mean, it's just unbelievable. You know, just, and the addiction there. So people that are that addicted to sports, and I've noticed, and maybe it's social media, but sports has become an addiction, and it's our new soap opera. People are so incredibly passionately insane over it. I want my local, you know, the teams that I grew up, but I want them to win. And I'm sick and tired of not having a championship ever in my life except 1965 and 64.
0: Mm.
1: But the fact is, I don't want taxpayer dollars going for that. I think it's an inefficient use, a massive inefficient use of taxpayer dollars. Well, nobody wants to hear that. They want their addiction. It's just a different form of addiction.
0: Right.
1: Because if you sit there and you say that there should be no tax breaks for any companies that actually produce and expand wealth in both durable goods and the service sector, and your state should not be involved in any of that, and you demonize corporations, and you're willing to give across this country billions to sports teams, mm-hmm. there's something fundamentally wrong with our mindset.
0: Yeah. Just a little. But those are the priorities. I mean, again, I think the national debt is prime example. Because I want what I want, and the national debt is somebody else's problem.
1: Yeah. It's like people don't, it's just like, whatever. We don't, just give us what we, just give it what we want. And then the latest over the weekend when the NFL schedule came out.
0: Mm. Yeah.
1: People are like, but they're taking so many games off Sundays, and they're going to be overseas now, and it's not right yet. You know, they may make some wrong business decisions. I don't know whether it's going to work out or not. Going overseas.
0: If you don't like it, don't watch it.
1: This was beautiful because paying attention again to the schedule last week, just looking at some of the people reacting. And the Bills are playing both Thanksgiving and Christmas.
0: Hmm.
1: I can't tell you, this wasn't the woman I was talking about, but another woman posted on there how horrible it was that Josh Allen, the quarterback of the Buffalo Bills, cannot spend his daughter's, you know, first Thanksgiving and Christmas with the family,
0: okay,
1: that he has to be playing football. And I'm sitting there saying to myself, they voluntarily chose a business that almost exclusively plays holidays.
0: Well, listen,
1: or weekends when everybody else is off. That's the point. You play.
0: Yes.
1: You play when the most massive amounts of people can watch. That's what justifies your salary.
0: Right. I mean, I've had a complaint for years that as someone who's followed the Cowboys all his life, every Thanksgiving, you know, yeah, in the later years, I've been subjected to Jerry Jones while I'm trying to spend time with my family.
1: Now, the only problem that we had with all of it, I did call my nephew, and I'm kidding about it. I said, because we spend Thanksgiving and Christmas at my sister's house, and my sister does not like sports on the TV Thanksgiving or Christmas.
0: Mm.
1: The Bills play both. And on Christmas Day, 4:30, right when dinner is served. And
0: yeah,
1: I told him, I said, you need to start working your mom.
0: Yeah.
1: It's funny.
0: Yeah.
1: He goes, oh, don't worry, Uncle Gary, I know that's my job. And we just both laughed.
0: Right.
1: But other than, you know, seriously, I love sports, everything else, but I just think that the taxpayer dollars that go into it, the addiction that people have, how they have made it today's new soap opera, and the incredibly, I don't know how else to put it, asinine fury that people have about every little stinking thing that happens in sports is beyond me. It's almost as if there's a loss of self, or of you know, having a life.
0: Case in point, before he got into sports broadcasting, Stephen A. Smith used to speak very softly. And now, when he pulls through the drive-thru at a fast food place, he says, "Number two, Diet Coke."
1: We've got an audio cut coming up from him. Okay.
0: from him? Okay.
1: Yeah.
0: All
1: audio
0: right.
1: Cut. Yes.
0: Okay.
1: He's doing it again.
0: But, okay.
1: But on politics, but he's still trying to ride that fine line.
0: Yeah, it's.
1: He's still trying to ride
0: that
1: fine line.
0: What's interesting on the points? And you and I are surprised.
1: He's making good points, yes.
0: We say that about, at times, Bill Maher, but Van Jones the other day, who, if you know the history of Van Jones, my gosh. And now we're at the point where, at times, they make sense. It doesn't make them a conservative, by the way. But
1: you made the point about Stephen Smith screaming and yelling. But
0: yeah,
1: the screaming and yelling that you hear in all these panel discussion shows,
0: yeah,
1: and I'm like, guys, it's a football game.
0: Yeah, calm down.
1: You know?
0: And
1: they're screaming at each other like it's the end of the world.
0: Right.
1: We are Red Eye Radio.
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0: We're Red Eye Radio. He's Eric Carlin. I'm Gary McNamara. You see that the census finds a majority of fastest growing cities in the U.S. are in Texas. 8 of the 15 fastest growing cities reportedly in Texas. Fort Worth also made history, becoming the 10th largest city in the United States.
1: All right. Welcome to the top 10 cow town.
0: You know, I was thinking, you know, there's just the growth here.
1: Yeah.
0: In the two subdivisions on my peninsula and just off it, roughly about 4,000 to 5,000 homes.
1: Yeah.
0: Took them like 25 years to build all of them.
1: Mm.
0: Just south of me. It's not going to affect me. And, you know, that's why you saw that 287 is going to become an interstate.
1: Right, yeah.
0: And they're talking about calling it, you know, U.S. 47 after Trump.
1: Hmm.
0: Our Corning came up with that one last week.
1: Yeah,
0: man,
1: yeah.
0: He was pounded. Talk about kissing someone's butt to get his endorsement.
1: Yeah, election time. Yeah.
0: But the subdivision behind me that they plan to build, which is going to take a number of decades, 15,000 homes.
1: Wow.
0: Residences.
1: Yeah, yeah.

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7: I'm Wendy Gillette. It's likely going to be a tough commute for hundreds of thousands of New Yorkers because the Long Island Railroad is still on strike this morning. There are talks underway, as CBS New York's Alan Devlin reports.
8: The National Mediation Board summoned the five workers' unions and MTA management to a meeting. It's their first time back at the table since the strike began overnight Saturday. And that meeting is still going on at this hour right now, but no deal just yet. The two sides at odds over a pay increase. The MTA's contingency plan kicks into place at 4 a.m.
7: And that contingency plan includes shuttle buses during rush hours, but the railroad's management urges commuters to work remotely. Severe weather is already causing problems in parts of the Midwest as a funnel cloud blew through a field in Liberty, Nebraska this past weekend, leveling a home. No one was injured, but more storms are on the way, according to CBS News meteorologist Andrew Kozak.
9: Warm air to the south, cold air, even a winter storm to the north and the west. Places like Casper, Wyoming getting accumulating snow, but right in the middle is where we have that really sultry air, and that's where we're once again going to be focusing on severe weather for Monday. This time, Kansas, Missouri, and up toward Iowa with tornado threats along with hail and gusty winds.
7: Pakistani negotiators were in Tehran this past weekend to try to make progress on a permanent ceasefire between the U.S. and Iran. Yesterday afternoon, President Trump told the reporter Iran should be afraid of what's going on right now. Correspondent Olivia Rinaldi.
10: President Trump visited his Virginia golf club shortly after issuing a new warning to Tehran. The administration's focus on Iran has Americans feeling the pinch. In new CBS News polling, almost 60% of Americans described gas prices in May as a financial hardship.
7: The World Health Organization has declared an emergency over an Ebola outbreak in Uganda and Congo. There are almost 250 suspected cases and 65 deaths, according to the Africa CDC. CBS's Imtiaz Tayyab reports.
11: Global health experts are warning the Trump administration's dismantling of USAID and withdrawal from the WHO may have a serious impact on the global effort to contain the virus.
7: Health officials say this strain of Ebola has no known treatment and no vaccine. The prayer-centered event Rededicate 250 was held today in Washington, D.C.
12: Our struggle today is to be free from the rule of sins that are weakening the foundations of our great republic.
7: President of Samaritan's Purse, Franklin Graham. This is CBS News.
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7: A coalition of voting rights advocates is launching a campaign ahead of primaries tomorrow in several states, including Alabama and Georgia. Common Cause and other groups are reacting to the recent Supreme Court decision that gutted the 1965 Voting Rights Act.
20: The Election Protection Coalition includes groups such as Common Cause, Lift Our Vote, and the National Association of Latino Elected and Appointed Officials. It is setting up a voter protection hotline to battle what it calls the dilution of black and brown voting power, as well as voter intimidation. This is states across the South erase districts representing voters of color in the wake of the Supreme Court decision. Allison Keyes, CBS News.
7: Four crew members are safe after two military jets collided at an air show in Idaho. For this newscast, my final one for CBS News Radio, my always reliable copy editor was Spencer Rain, no longer a colleague, but always a friend. Wendy Gillette, CBS News.
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3: 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Gary McNamara and Eric Harley talk about everything from politics to social issues and news of the day. 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
4: All across America, we are Red Eye Radio. He is Eric Harley and I'm Gary McNamara. Welcome and good morning. Thanks so much for being here.
5: Thank you.
4: All right, this is Stephen A. Smith.
5: Mm-hmm.
4: We had mentioned him earlier, so I was like, oh, I think I got an audio cut here. Stephen A. Smith with a caller who said, you know, being a conservative Republican is a mental illness. All right?
5: Yeah, okay.
4: And here we go.
6: Illness in some of these people, Stephen.
7: Well, not all of them. Nope. You don't get to do that. Don't talk to me about mental illness on the side of the right. But you have people talking about transgender without parental consent. And men transitioning to women and playing in women's sports and thinking that was okay, and people could be incarcerated and they could have sex changes and stuff like that. Oh, no. You don't get to sit up there and just point to the right about that and not act like there wasn't craziness on the left, too. I'm a moderate who primarily votes Democrat. And I'm here to tell you something right now. I don't recognize this left. Well, not this one. Not the one that I've been seeing over the last few years. I'm a moderate who will lean left on everything but dollars, meaning taxes. I can't stand high taxes in California, New York, New Jersey.
4: All right. So where are you a Democrat? Would be my question to him. If you've rejected the radical transgender movement, if you've rejected identity politics, and if you are a fiscal conservative, where are you a Democrat? What issue?
5: I don't know what's left.
4: What does moderate mean?
5: What?
4: Someone needs to ask him that. I mean, he's
5: drives
4: not,
5: you he's, to vote for them,
4: right? He's not on a podcast. Where is he actually on all of this?
5: Right. Don't say moderate. Moderate is just throwing out a blah blah blah. It's the blah blah blah of politics. Well, I'm a moderate. I'm not right or left. Uh-huh. I'm a doctor. It's the same thing.
4: It's the same thing.
5: Moderate.
4: I'm a moderate. I'm a doctor. I'm a moderate.
5: Yeah,
4: okay.
5: No. Don't give me your label. Tell me what you believe.
4: Yeah. Because that.
5: And what gives? Tell me why you would give them support, knowing where they are today.
4: Well, that's a really good point. What is a moderate in 2026?
5: A blah, blah, blah. Blah, blah, blah. I'm a blah, blah, blah.
4: Oh, so a moderate is...
5: Blah, blah, blah.
4: Rush's guitarist induction into the Rock and Roll Hall of Fame.
5: Alex Lifeson. Greatest Rock and Roll Hall of Fame induction speech ever.
4: Blah, blah, blah, blah, blah,
5: blah, blah, blah, blah, blah, blah, blah, blah. It was so beautiful. So great. But... It is the blah, blah, blah in terms of trying to describe where you... Because you and I even get into the weeds on, well, I'm a conservative. Hold on. Because today, we kind of have to qualify that. But if you're talking about moderate, oh, my blah, blah, blah. That's a totally different...
4: Yeah.
5: What you're trying to do is... Show what? That you're fair? That the word means nothing. So let's talk about what you believe in and what motivates you to vote for primarily votes Democrat.
4: My point is, if you're a fiscal conservative and hate taxes, then all the social programs that you may believe as a Democrat that you want go away.
5: Yeah, because you can't pay for
4: them. Right. So I don't know where you're coming from.
5: Right.
4: So what are the cultural issues is what really got him started, mm-hmm. and then he's telling us he's a fiscal conservative.
5: Right.
4: And he's complained about the debt. We're taxed enough. Well, then where are you a Democrat if you're saying, well, I'm a Democrat everywhere else where we need to have these programs expanded? You just said you don't want any more taxes.
5: Right. What motivates you to support right. them and give them the power to do what they're doing?
4: Yep. Want to play this one because this one was fascinating. One of the things that really has appeared in the last couple of weeks, and it's because of, what's his name? The guy in Maine, Plattner.
5: Yeah.
4: In Maine, the Nazi.
5: Right.
4: Is that the Democrats are now talking about authenticity. Mm-hmm. That, you know, if, well, you know something, he was angry, and that's why he became a Nazi. And the fact that he's willing to show and tell us that he was a Nazi, that's the kind of authenticity that we're looking for these days.
5: Yeah,
4: it's
5: of
4: like,
5: course.
4: Oh, so now. Well, so now radical behavior, a radical insane mindset
5: mm-hmm.
4: has now become authenticity. And I thought this was interesting because CBS picked up on this as they were talking to the Democrat running for Senate in Michigan, Mallory McMorrow, who, remember, she deleted like thousands and thousands of tweets. Remember the whole thing that voted in California after she moved to Michigan, whatever.
5: Mm-hmm.
4: Can't explain any of it. People were looking at the timeline
5: mm-hmm.
4: of her social media when she was posting, you know, different things out there. She wished that the coastal areas could just secede basically from rural America. She's compared Trump to Nazis and everything else, but she deleted tweets.
5: Yeah.
4: A ton of tweets. And CBS got into the whole authenticity thing with her. And I'm like, oh my God, now it's become official that if you're an complete radical lunatic, that's okay because it's all part now of your authenticity. You're being honest with the people. I'm a Nazi. Vote for me because I'm authentic.
5: Yeah.
4: Here we go. Here's this back and forth.
5: Okay.
4: Right, here we go.
5: Yeah. All right.
0: Okay. So I'm not going to sit here and litigate with you about California or what you said about the Midwest in an earlier part of your life because you've said those tweets, which CNN found, represent your authentic side, and authenticity counts in the coin of the realm in modern American politics. What I don't understand, State Senator McMorrow, is if authenticity is your coin of the realm, why delete them in the first place? Why not let them stand and let people make up their own minds on an authentic basis about who you once were?
8: Yeah, it's a great question. Every now and then, people clean up their social media accounts. We didn't target any old tweets. We mass deleted everything before 2020.
5: Oh, wait, whoa. So my next question will be, so it was that bad that everything up until 2020 had to just go away?
4: By the way, wow. there's no reason to ever delete anything from your social media.
5: What
4: it keeps it current.
5: Well, here's the thing. It's not your server that it's on.
4: Right.
5: What are you cleaning up?
4: This isn't my phone where I need to clean it every
5: couple of months. Hey, delete the unused apps or whatever.
4: Right.
5: Eric, you have 400 million photos of your grandkids. Maybe you could pare that down a bit.
4: Right.
5: It's not our server. Yeah, everyone cleans up their social media. No, they don't.
4: I have never deleted anything except in the first 5 minutes if I make a huge grammatical error because I'm working so quickly and then I repost it again.
5: Right.
4: But I don't think I've ever deleted anything I've ever done on social media. And you know how I know? Because I'll sit there and whether it's Facebook or Twitter, and people will like something. I'll go back. It's a year and a half old.
5: Mm-hmm.
4: So people actually do go back and look at the things that you posted in the past. I'm always amazed by it. But it's like I've never had to retract anything I've said on the air. So, of course, I never have to retract or delete anything that I've done on social media.
5: Right.
4: And
5: one time I was mowing my lawn and I had my phone in my pocket. True story. So my son happened to actually be at the house. I don't know what happened. I don't know how it happened. But my son gets notifications. This is back when it was Twitter. If I post something on Twitter. And it was all of these just random letters in the post. And then I don't know how in the world this happened. Because I was working in swim trunks because I'm in the heat and everything else. Mm-hmm. And I'll, you know, cool off and in the hose or whatever. So my swim trunks, you know, they're real loose and everything. But I still don't to this day. I was like, what? And the GIF that it posted to was one of those where it didn't make sense. So it actually matched all these random letters of the post that posted. I have no idea. My son was at the house, happened to be at the house. He runs out in the yard. He goes, Dad, what did you post? I said, what do you mean? He goes, I just got the notification you posted. Look at it. I was like, what? I didn't post that. I get my phone out, and sure enough, it had hit the app and started posting something on it as I was walking.
4: Wow.
5: With my phone in my pocket. So that I deleted. I actually thought about keeping it there and explaining what it was. It's never been the case where I've said, oh, I got to go clean out the old social media barn.
4: No, that's why it was laughable. But the thing is, that proves right there. Because the excuse now from Democrats when they do something that is viewed as fringe, that they're authentic, you know, this proves my authenticity, as he's saying to her, the whole point should have been, well, you're not authentic.
5: Yeah.
4: If you're authentic, you leave it there.
5: To show who you were at that time, right. and blah, blah, blah.
4: Your whole thing that this proves I'm all about authenticity is BS. Because you deleted it.
5: Well, and then trying to make it's gaslighting, by the way. Well, everyone cleans out their social media.
4: No, they don't. Now, I will say this. A couple of times I've had to delete a comment because I've commented on the wrong post.
5: Oh.
4: You know, somebody will write something, and you get busy doing it. You go back and go, oh, let me finish that comment, you know, like this. And somebody has the question like, or something like, I just love my dog so much. And I'm on a post saying that was a great hockey goal that was scored. Huh? What does that have to do with anything now?
5: Yeah.
4: Now the good thing is in the comments with the ads now, nothing makes sense because you don't know, a lot of these times you don't pick up that it's an ad.
5: Right.
4: There'll be comments, it'll be an ad in the middle of it. What does that have to do with any? Oh, it's an ad.
5: Right.
4: But though, besides that, I don't think I've ever deleted anything on social media. I've never mass deleted anything. And I've never deleted anything because I would get in trouble for it. Or I thought later on, maybe I shouldn't have posted that because I've done this too long where you can already self-edit. It's like the times when I've come up with, different innovative names for manure.
5: Ah. Mm-hmm. Yeah.
4: You know, and that's, you know, that's done on purpose because...
5: Right. Sure.
4: Because I know FCC rules here. It doesn't censor what I can say, but once in a while it may censor how I can say it.
5: Yes.
4: But I always communicate the same message.
5: Also, we are gentlemen and have a sense of decency.
4: Oh, yeah, because we're authentic.
5: Gentlemen, we're gentlemen. the production crew is laughing.
4: Does that mean I can go to the clubs now?
5: Yeah. They do have their own clubs, don't they?
4: Yeah, is that...
5: I've seen the signs.
4: So if I go to the...
5: funny, because there's no gentleman on those signs.
4: So,
5: huh?
4: So if I go to the gentleman's club, I'll meet people like...
5: Yes.
4: Let's be very kind towards each other and everything. Will you look at those?
5: Right. It'll be like sitting around having a chat with William Buckley or someone like that. You know, talking about
4: a round table,
5: world events and whatnot, and using words like whatnot and whatnot.
4: But I just, God, you can see right through
5: people. Look at her, whatnot.
4: People what? Still want to be con, don't they? People, my dad was so right. People want to be BS.
5: No,
4: they really, really want to be BS.
5: Please BS me more. They do. Seriously.
4: They really do.
5: Yeah, they do.
4: Just amazing. We are Red Eye Radio.
5: Brought to you by FPPF, Fuel Power Max.
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0: We are Red Eye Radio. He is Eric Carlin. I'm Gary McNamara. And then from the what are they smoking, can I have some of it? Bill Kristol writes over the weekend. Not Billy Kristol, not the actor. Right. Bill Kristol, the former conservative leader. You probably could have called him a conservative leader 20 years ago, 30 years ago.
1: Yeah.
0: Writes, I'm pro-freedom, pro-law and order, pro-limited government, and pro the Declaration of Independence and the Constitution. And so today, I'm a Democrat.
1: Okay.
0: I mean, the responses were like, dude, are you okay?
1: Yeah.
0: I mean,
1: aren't you right.
0: Wow. You're smoking?
1: The tweet that I posted from... accidentally while mowing my lawn that day made more sense. You're a huh? No, they stand for none of those. They want to dismantle the Constitution.
0: Yeah, it's just,
1: they want to. Kamala Harris is out there again talking about packing the courts and, you know, doing everything that get rid of the Electoral College, all of that.
0: The Senate.
1: Yep.
0: Pro law and order?
1: Defund the police. Hello.
0: Defund the police. Defund ICE. It's just pro limited government?
1: Wow. Wow. Show me where they stand for that.
0: Pro freedom.
1: Show me where they
0: stand for that. Yeah.
1: Show me where they stand for that. Show me examples on each of those. You can't. You're smoking crack. You are smoking crack. And it's there's just no way around that.
0: Holy, I love this one. I can't use all the words. Holy S.
1: Yeah.
0: The levels of self-delusion and prostitute-level pandering are actually impressive.
1: Well, it's like
0: you ran straight into the arms of the party, torching the border, weaponizing the Department of Justice against citizens, bankrupting the country on migrant luxury and green scams, celebrating cop killers,
1: right,
0: mutilating kids,
1: controlling speech on social media.
0: Yeah. I mean, it's just...
1: Yeah.
0: Wow. Unless he's just trolling.
1: Maybe.

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1: And he's Eric Harley, and I'm Gary McNamara. 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You know, when I read that the other day, I thought maybe it wasn't Bill Kristol, but I burst out laughing because I'm like,
2: like a parody account or something.
1: Yeah, what's he trying to sell here?
2: Yeah, right.
1: He's really trying to sell something. But let's go to Bill Maher on Friday.
2: Okay.
1: Bill Maher on Friday talking again anti-Semitism. All right. So here we go.
2: All right.
3: And finally, new rules since yesterday was Israel's birthday. Having become a nation on May 14th, 78 years ago, everyone must either wish her a happy birthday or admit they're anti-Semitic. Now, it's everyone's right in a free country to be anti-Semitic, but

0: enough with hiding behind Israel or Zionism or Netanyahu. If you think, as so many do now, that when it comes to human rights, Israel is the monster country of all time, you either don't read or you don't care about your own hypocrisy. Because there are so many worse places. But that's where we are these days. No Jews, no news. Ha ha. But China, Russia, the Sudan, Iran, Myanmar, Haiti, the Congo, North Korea, all way worse. And that's how you know it's anti-Semitism. It's the inconsistency. People talk about Jews these days like something out of Stormfront. Except it's not Stormfront. It's an editor from the American Prospect, which is a venerable liberal publication that launched the careers of journalists like Ezra Klein. And yet no one blinks when one of their editors says, Israel is a brainwashed, psychopathic death cult that might need to be nuked to save the human race. Uh-huh. People say the left and the right can't agree on anything these days. Well, there is this one thing they agree on. Right-winger Tucker Carlson has Nick Fuentes and Holocaust deniers on his podcast and wonders along with them, who really was the bad guy in World War II? And the New York Times has on their podcast super-leftist Hassan Piker, who they call a progressive mind, and who says Zionists should be treated the same as Nazis, which I assume means hung at Nuremberg.
1: Now, you saw where he attempted to do the moral equivalency of the left and right there, of course.
2: Right, yeah, yeah.
1: Where he tried to say Tucker Carlson on the right. Look, I have never viewed Tucker Carlson being on the right, even when he was on Crossfire. You and I were never, we were never caught up in the populist Republican idolatry of Tucker Carlson.
2: Right.
1: We were never there.
2: No, no.
1: We always thought he was odd in his own sort of way. And he basically admitted that the opinions that came from Fox were because that's what the producers wanted him to do.
2: Right.
1: And so where he is now, and I think I have an audio cut coming up here from Bacha Unger Sargon, who was talking about last week that, you know, that report came out about the October 7th atrocities and the day before the New York Times story about Israel training dogs to rape prisoners.
2: Yeah.
1: You know, it's just, you notice nobody on the left has jumped on that at all.
2: Nobody. No.
1: It's so radical.
2: You can't defend that.
1: In fact, it's the right that's been bringing that thing up and saying, this is false, this is false. Nobody's defending that at all. But she said, if there's anybody who's considered on the right who's an anti-Semite, they're called out by everybody.
2: Oh, yeah.
1: And it's true.
2: Yeah. No, you are.
1: And it's, you know, one of the things immediately that's come out is the one thing that could hurt J.D. Vance is if he still admits that he has a friendship with Tucker Carlson.
2: Yeah. Yeah, that's a problem.
1: You know, that's a problem in Republican conservative circles.
2: Right.
1: That, you know, who are the people, what is the political group that is pounding on anti-Semitism? It's the right.
2: Yeah.
1: It's Republican conservatives.
2: And
1: Republican conservatives have no time for racism or discrimination.
2: Well, and post October 7th, which group was out in mass showing their anti-Semitism, promoting it proudly? Yep. It was the left.
1: Let's play this audio cut from Bacha Unger Sargon, who is talking about the New York Times opinion piece on Israel, and really sort of covers all the bases here. Now, understand, remember, she's a lifelong Democrat liberal who changed about 2020.
2: Yeah.
1: 2021.
2: Right.
1: She's another one of the group, if you look at, you know, the Michael Schellenbergers, the Matt Taibbis, the Barry Weisses out there, the Jonathan Turleys. He's never said he's still not a Democrat, but you're not going to find many Democrat arenas where he is welcome anymore because he's a constitutionalist and says, here's what the Constitution actually means.
2: Mm-hmm.
1: They don't want to hear that. And then we can go to Dershowitz, where Dershowitz is right now. But here she is talking about the New York Times.
3: You might not know it, but May is Jewish Heritage Month in the United States. So it was especially galling when the New York Times ran a front page opinion piece by columnist Nicholas Kristof, which claimed that, among other things, Israel had trained dogs to rape Palestinian prisoners. Yep, you heard that right. The New York Times, the one-time paper of record, the definitive legacy newspaper of this country, published an outright fabrication that Israelis had somehow overcome the laws of nature and taught dogs to rape Palestinians. It's astonishing that this needs to be said, but Jews trained dogs to rape prisoners is an IQ test, and if you believe it, you just failed. What's worse is the piece preempted by a day the publication of the most comprehensive report of the sexual crimes that Hamas had committed against Israeli men, women, and children on October 7th and after. They gang-raped men and women before dismembering them. They sexually tortured the hostages they took, including the little girls. They committed crimes too horrific to repeat. Yet the day before this report came out, this report of actual crimes by Palestinians against Israeli Jews, the Times went with a fabricated report of Jewish crimes against Palestinians. It's atrocity inversion. It's victimhood envy. And it's just the purest form of anti-Semitism.
1: And it's true.
4: Yep.
1: And so expect you know, the conservative right to just pound on the New York Times over and over and over and over again on that.
2: Well, it's, you know, what Bill Maher was right to point out is when you're using words, well, it's Israel. The problem I have is Israel or the Zionist or Netanyahu or no. We know how you really think. And that weird piece by the New York Times is one prime example. It's bizarre. Weird. I mean, I don't even know why in the world you would even post something like that. You would even write something like that. I really don't know. Your mind is twisted. And your hatred is showing.
1: Yeah, and their defense, well, it's an opinion piece. It's not.
2: No, it isn't. I mean, we know that everything they write in the New York Times is basically opinion. It's their liberal activism that's behind it. There is no journalism at the New York Times. That hasn't been the case in a long, long time.
1: Well, it's going to be a fascinating next few months as we go up to the midterms, because you know, we'll see what happens. The pressure, I mean, even though Trump said there is no pressure on prices, we know there is right now in this administration with Iran. But you get Iran settled, if prices come down, doesn't matter the appeal of the tariffs. The 150 days for the tariffs is over, what, beginning of July?
2: Yeah. Yeah.
1: So
2: yeah.
1: That will end on that day. And that was even a lot less. I think it's been about, I forgot what the amount, but it was a lot less than the 100, nearly 200 billion, mm-hmm. Or the 168 billion that they have to now refund. Right. I don't think that if you include, I think that's a total amount that it probably includes interest or whatever.
2: Yeah.
1: But there's still a ton of lawsuits coming out.
2: Right.
1: People wanting damages.
2: Yeah.
1: Companies
2: yeah.
1: wanting damages yeah. for it. And then you've yeah. got a ton of lawsuits of people filing class action suits
2: mm-hmm.
1: saying, wait a minute, what's going on here? We're the ones that paid it.
2: Right.
1: You know, here are the stats. You know, we... Companies paid, American companies paid 94% of the you know, of the tariffs. And, you know, I've seen figures 70% of that or 80% of that was paid for by the consumer mm-hmm. in increased prices. The company gets all the money. I forgot what company said they're going to put that money into, who was it who said it? They're going to put that money into not refunds, but lowering all the prices.
2: Yeah, I don't know, but it does. I don't know which company said
1: that. I forgot.
2: But
1: a company said it last week. I forgot who
2: yeah.
1: it was.
2: But, of course, that's what you want to convey. We're going to take what we get back and translate that into savings for our customers.
1: So
2: because what you're demonstrating is the full supply chain effect.
1: Right.
2: And if you don't acknowledge that when you get the money back, if you don't return that in some way to your customer, there's going to be, again, it's going to be not good for business.
1: FedEx, UPS.
2: Oh, okay.
1: FedEx, yeah. UPS said they will give tariff refunds to customers.
2: All right. There it is.
1: Yeah.
2: Right there, yeah.
1: Let me just get to right here. FedEx and UPS are vowing to return refunded money to customers in the wake of the February court ruling. On Wednesday, UPS confirmed the news to Nexstar, adding that the company will be working with the U.S. Customs and Border Protection, which is now accepting refund requests, to provide reimbursement. The first phase of the process will cover blah, blah, blah, blah. UPS is processing. That's all about their getting the refund. That's why I said blah, blah, blah.
2: Is that on items that were shipped globally that where the customer paid the direct import fee, the tariff?
1: I'm trying to see here.
2: Because that makes sense, because at that point, the customer, you've got a direct receipt of the customer paying that import fee, that tariff.
1: Our intent is straightforward. When refunds are issued to FedEx, we will issue refunds to shippers and consumers who originally bore those changes.
2: Yeah. Yeah, it sounds like direct. Yeah.
1: One Florida consumer who paid $8 for shipping and even more for a FedEx tariff bill told the Associated Press his fragrance oil from Toronto wasn't worth the $10 tariff for the $27 purchase.
2: Right, so they passed it directly on to their... Okay. So that makes sense.
1: Okay, they passed it directly on. They actually noted.
2: And you've got a receipt. And by the way, that makes sense for global shipping companies because...
1: That also may make sense legally. Make it much easier legally.
2: I mean, you pay directly.
1: You know whatever transaction you made.
2: Yeah, you got a receipt on everything. Made,
1: right.
2: Yep. Yep.
1: Right. But the Republicans still can change the major issues affecting them.
2: Mm-hmm.
1: The Democrats can't.
2: No, in fact, they're going full bore in the opposite direction. They're going to do more of the same.
1: Who was it? Mark Elias, a well-known Democrat attorney member from the Clinton administration.
2: Oh, yeah.
1: Jonathan Turley wrote an article on that where he said he pointed out the Constitution of Virginia after the redistricting, basically making the point, we can get rid of the entire government. Get rid of the entire government. And Turley's like, yeah, that's a solution.
2: Yeah.
1: Get rid of the entire Virginia government. Yeah. It's good to see that there's critical thinking minds on the Democrat side.
2: Right.
1: We are Red Eye Radio.
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0: We are on our radio. He's Eric Carly, and I'm Gary McNamara. So, you know, just it's the end of the hour, so I had to just glance at the Babylon Bee, right?
1: Sure.
0: Ready? Here we go.
1: What do you got?
0: The New York Times updates their slogan to all the news that's fit to print, all the news that's fit to print, plus any other rumor, no matter how implausible.
1: No, that's perfect.
0: I just love that one.
1: Yeah.
0: What was the other one that I saw that made me laugh? Oh yeah, this one. Kids excited to learn of cool new alternative to vaping called smoking cigarettes.
1: Yeah. How long before that's cool?
0: Well,
1: again?
0: I want to make this case. Remember a long time ago when they came out and there were certain communities banning candy cigarettes because they lead to cigarette smoking.
1: I thought it was a gateway drug to Snickers bars.
0: Well, as I said, it's not a gateway drug, and I know that for a fact, because when I was a kid, I mean, we ate candy cigarettes. I mean, my blood sugar, my A1C must have been 100.
1: Yeah.
0: And we love those things, and when we tried...
1: And they were pure sugar, by the way.
0: Yeah, when we tried the cool cigarettes, the menthol cigarettes behind my dad's garage...
1: They weren't sweet at all.
0: They didn't taste like candy cigarettes.
1: No.
0: None of the people behind that garage that smoked a cigarette after gorging on candy cigarettes ever ended up smoking.
1: Yeah, and when you chewed them, they were gross.

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7: I'm Deborah Rodriguez. This is the first weekday of a strike at the country's busiest commuter rail system, the Long Island Railroad, and riders are bracing.
8: I can't think about it. I might just take a day off.
7: CBS New York's Liza Rosner with some of the rank and file.
9: The raises that were being offered weren't actually raises when you factor in inflation.
10: We're looking for a modest raise in our wages. Health insurance should never be on the table. We work hard enough for it.
11: Jana Lieber, the head of the MTA, says the unions are the highest paid railway workers in the country, making well over six figures, and alleges they are trying to force a bad deal.
7: The LIRR serves hundreds of thousands of riders who commute from Long Island into Manhattan and back. The National Mediation Board called both sides to meet last night. Violent storms swept the mid and northwest last night. Chainsaws in Nebraska, where a second night of severe weather destroyed at least three homes west of Lincoln, sending roofs, trees, and power lines flying through the air. At least 22 tornadoes are confirmed. In Northern California, this woman held on to her baby in Stockton.
12: Mostly branches and, like, the occasional, like, little tornado situation. A lot of dust.
7: There are more storms on the way today from Texas to Michigan. U.S.-Iran peace talks remain at a standstill this morning. CBS's Olivia Rinaldi.
12: President Trump on Sunday issued fresh threats to Iran, saying that the, quote, clock is ticking, and warned that there won't be much left of the country if they don't get moving fast on making a deal with the U.S.
7: Gas prices are at an average $4.52 a gallon today. Police in Austin, Texas say three people are under arrest in connection with a dozen shootings at homes, apartment buildings, and two fire stations over the weekend. Four were wounded, one critically. KEYE-TV's Vinny Materano.
13: Austin police say it was all hands on deck to track down suspects responsible for 12 shootings in the area. They say the spree started when a teenager stole a gun from a gun shop.
7: Officials say two were caught after a chase during a traffic stop, a third following a manhunt. The Cavaliers are back in the NBA's Eastern Conference Finals for the first time since LeBron left in 2018.
14: The step back Jay, money! Wow! Spider has been scintillating.
7: Donovan Mitchell led Cleveland to a 125-94 victory over the Pistons in Game 7 on Amazon Prime. Cavs and Knicks kick off their series tomorrow night. West Finals begin tonight with the Thunder hosting the Spurs. This is CBS News.
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7: Starbucks has something new brewing overseas.
18: Starbucks plans to open its first corporate office in India next year in a move that the company says would actually bring previously outsourced jobs back under direct control of the Seattle-based company. Memos obtained by Bloomberg say the new office would bring technology jobs being done by contractors back in-house, which would save money. Starbucks expects to choose a site for the new office later this year and then begin recruiting. Heather Bosch, CBS News, Seattle.
7: After two decades,
19: I'm Anderson Cooper.
7: After choking back tears, Anderson Cooper signed off from 60 Minutes on CBS last night. He explained in an extended farewell interview.
19: I've got a 4-year-old and a just now 6-year-old, and I want to spend as much time with them as I can while they still want to spend time with me. And those days, that clock is ticking, I think.
7: Deborah Rodriguez, CBS News.
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0: Now, it's Red Eye Radio. Gary McNamara and Eric Harley talk about everything from politics to social issues and news of the day. Whether you're up late or you're just starting your day, welcome to the show. From the Relief Factor Studios, this is Red Eye Radio.
1: all across America. We are Red Eye Radio. He is Eric Carly, and I'm Gary McNamara. Welcome and good morning. Thanks so much for being here.
4: Thank you.
1: You know, one thing over the weekend that I saw a number of articles that just said, where's the excitement for soccer in the World Cup? There just doesn't seem to be any excitement. And I'll verify that by looking at the front page of FoxNews.com, where they have three stories on the WNBA and nothing about the World Cup.
4: I'm sorry. Three stories on the WNBA?
1: Three stories on the WNBA.
4: Wow. Are there three stories about the WNBA? Are there three things?
1: Well, one
4: that
1: was
4: you can write about.
1: One was that a player on one team that was hyped in the promo and didn't score for 17 minutes, but Caitlin Clark had 21. That was one.
4: Okay, all right. Caitlin Clark would be the story, I guess.
1: You know, right, it's not the WNBA. It's Caitlin Clark.
4: It's Caitlin Clark's story. So, all right.
1: And the other one on Caitlin Clark was. The other one was Angel Reese, who's always viewed as a competitor against Caitlin Clark.
4: Yeah,
1: she was benched in a game. That was a separate story, wasn't the same story.
4: Oh.
1: And then the other one was how the statistician. I'm not kidding you. I'm not making this up. This is a story on Fox News.
4: Right.
1: The statistician on Friday night made a mistake, and they found out, and they credited. Caitlin Clark, for I guess more points or whatever.
4: Okay. All right.
1: And those are the stories. So, but nothing on soccer, but three WNBA stories.
4: Okay. All right.
1: And of course the normal was there was some kind of media awards movie show or something.
4: Was it the ACMs?
1: As the ACMs
4: is what you showed me during the
1: the ACMs and a couple
4: Academy
1: of
4: country music.
1: Couple of stories on cleavage,
4: right.
1: There's
4: always something to talk about when it comes to cleavage.
1: Yeah, same with the New York Post. They had a story showing cleavage. So I mean, we're getting into the really serious news. I will tell you this. So it was a weekend. You and I were talking about it. I said this is a weekend where not a lot happened.
4: Well, phones don't work this way, but I think they do. When I look at my phone and I'm not getting as many notifications. You know, it was just a little bit of a slower weekend. And I start tapping the screen on my phone as if that's the reason they're not coming through. I actually went to a couple of apps, Wall Street Journal, whatever, Fox News, to look. It's like, are some of the stories just not being pushed to my phone for some reason? Hey, you guys not sending me everything? So it was a slow weekend, relatively speaking. I mean, all the stuff about China, the old saying, who cares about the price of tea in China? Actually, it's about the price of tea in the U.S. That's the actually great concern that people have. But I think that, what did I see on Friday? The five takeaways, I think somebody had six this time. The six takeaways from Trump's visit to China. I'm like, okay. This is what could happen. All right. You're putting a lot of trust into, number one, one meeting, one get-together, and number two, China. So, really, I think a couple of things come out of that. Taiwan, hey, don't you dare. And that was the gauntlet that Xi put on the table, if you want to call it a gauntlet. It was like a meeting of two of the five families from New York.
2: Hey, look at me. If we do something about Taiwan and you try and intervene, you do one thing, this is going to be a problem. But it's the other thing, the other takeaway would be what to do about Iran. And basically the gist of it is they came to the agreement. The one commonality or the one common piece of common ground they found was that Iran cannot have nukes, and Xi apparently in the meeting agreed. And I thought to myself, yeah, well, he's trying to get trainloads of them, or whatever they need over to Iran.
1: I saw a great story that talked about the fact, and I sort of agree with this, that promoting what everything was about, they talked past each other and didn't confront each other on anything that should have been confronted.
3: Yeah, no, there was
1: that basically Trump saying one thing, Xi saying another thing. Not that they didn't agree on umbrella stuff, which has no specific. Well, is umbrella greater than framework? Umbrella and then framework comes next?
3: Yes, I was going to say agreement? Framework is underneath umbrella.
1: Yeah, but I'll tell you what I got over this weekend, and again, I think that, you know, a lot of the social media and not the Sunday morning news shows, but what social media and X puts as the highlights of it.
3: What
1: I saw, for example, is the big topics over the weekend for Republicans were what they wanted to promote. Was Bill Cassidy losing? There's going to be a runoff between two other candidates in Louisiana.
3: Right.
1: About the Russian hoax.
3: Yeah.
1: And what was the other one? There was another one. Oh, it just popped out of my mind here. For a second, but
3: was it something regarding Tucker Carlson or no?
1: That was the thing where and we'll play the audio coming up. That was. Where Bill Maher was talking about the fact that one thing the right and left can agree on, and started talking about the anti-Semitism of the Democrats. Most of it was on the anti-Semitism of the Democrats, and he said, "But what both the left and the right can agree with, is the anti-Semitism of Tucker Carlson, you know, and bringing on Fuentes or whatever." And I'm like, "They're not part of the mainstream. I don't know any mainstream person." I don't know any mainstream Republican right now that endorses any of the anti-Semitism statements that have come from Tucker Carlson or Nick Fuentes or anything else.
3: Right.
1: I don't know any. They're not in the mainstream.
3: No.
1: You know, the anti-Semitism is mainstream, but...
3: And on the left, they're embracing the anti-Semitism. I mean, it's everywhere for the party.
1: He was making that case too, which when I went, okay, he's just desperate to have the moral equivalency between the both parties.
3: Well, and trying to ride that fence like he always does, so he can claim to be an independent, which he's not.
1: Yeah, but to get back where I was, but it was January 6th, Bill Cassidy. And COVID.
3: Yeah,
1: and COVID with Fauci.
3: Right.
1: And I'm thinking to myself, there's not one independent that cares about that.
3: Well, you're
1: there's not one independent that cares about it. I'm not saying that those stories aren't important and that we shouldn't do whatever we can to still find the truth out on it, whether you can indict anybody or not, because I think there needs to be a record of the truth. But that's all I heard, and I'm like,
3: they're not the driver. They're not the motivator when it comes to what's going to happen in November.
1: Right. They're not the driver at all. Right.
3: They absolutely need to be hashed out, no doubt. Well, they're not the issues that are going to move people.
1: Well,
3: in November,
1: the whole Bill Cassidy thing. Look, a political party wants unity.
3: Yep.
1: This is a guy that after the. Sham congressional hearings, as we remember, with Liz Cheney involved in it, where there was a complete lack of a defense and or the ability to cross-examine whatsoever, didn't just vote to impeach because he can't do that. He voted to remove Trump from office. Well, you're gone.
3: Yeah,
1: you're
3: exactly.
1: gone.
3: Exactly.
1: But whatever happens, whoever gets, you know, whoever wins... the runoff, there's still going to be a split, whatever that split is in the Republican Party, in Louisiana.
3: Mm-hmm.
1: And I don't know what any new candidate for a Republican is promoting that is focused on what the country is concerned about right now.
3: Right.
1: Sorry, I don't.
3: Yeah.
1: Because it's prices.
3: Yeah. Yep.
1: And it's almost as if we just don't talk about it anymore. Let's just it's almost as if the attempt is to shore up the base. Let's shore up the base.
3: Yeah.
1: We're going to get COVID. We're going to get we're going to find out the truth about the 2020 election. We're going to find out just what happened with the whole J6 and the Russian hoax.
2: Mm-hmm.
1: Not that those shouldn't be investigations that happen, but those were all the lead stories of Republicans over the weekend. And currently what is happening right now has almost disappeared, including... Saw somebody write the other day, and it's a supporter of Trump, saying, and it's almost as if Iran's on automatic pilot. We're not really doing anything.
2: Right.
1: And yeah. and it's yeah. like, and that just keeps sitting there, and right. something has to be done. So, you know, I look at that. I'm not saying that those things shouldn't be looked into, but the fact is you've got a midterm coming up here. And the only thing that people care about right now that will get you the win is prices.
3: And when it comes to fuel, it's about Iran.
1: Yeah,
3: exactly. It's tied directly to Iran. And look, in a non-election year, in an election year, the mission counts first. And at any point, the mission is number one. But the fallout from the mission right now is the effect on gas prices. And... people don't care when they're, you know, pumping at north of here, I saw 369. 369, I thought it was a typo, and then I started looking around. It was up Highway 75, about an hour north of
1: area. You know what I heard more about? The biggest thing I heard, really, it was Thursday and Friday.
3: Yeah.
1: What I heard them, and these are from friends of mine, totally Trump supporters, mm-hmm. from the very, very beginning,
2: mm-hmm.
1: went, what the hell was he talking about with Sean Hannity? We played the audio cut. What the hell is he talking about the Chinese? What in the hell is going on with him? I heard more of that, and maybe that tainted my perspective of this weekend. And again, it's just this weekend. That's what we're viewing the last couple of days.
3: Yeah.
1: But when he started talking about the fact that we need there was a 500,000
3: student visas,
1: you know, Chinese communist student visas over here,
3: right?
1: And we need that to keep the colleges going, and they need to keep buying the farmland because otherwise,
3: because farmers are hurting.
1: He was made it sound like U.S. agriculture would stop if the Chinese weren't buying farms, and that's not true.
3: Right.
1: And it was just like the most bizarre thing where and you know it was a bizarre thing because after that, nobody talked about it at all. Nobody.
3: Yeah. Right.
1: I was amazed that Democrats didn't pound on that.
3: Right. Yeah, no.
1: But then Democrats probably didn't because they're like, shh, we've got an association with Chinese spies, unlike the Republicans.
3: Yeah.
1: Let's just keep this quiet.
3: Right.
1: But it was... it's just, you know, it's that maybe just set me off going as a political analyst. What should you be doing right now? The last thing that Trump should be doing, you know, the whole thing is, well, he's trying to shore up his base. Not there. He wasn't.
3: I don't know who he was appealing to.
1: It's like, what the hell is he talking about?
3: Yeah, no, it was. I think that was the question I asked that night when we came in. It was on about that story. Who's benefiting from what? Who are you trying to appeal to? Xi doesn't get to vote, as far as I know. Some of his spies in the U.S. might. Wow. I mean, it's just, I don't know. It's beyond, because it's beyond blunder. It's not like he mispronounced a name. He was promoting things and... you know, giving it some, you know, again, real promotion in an interview on Fox News. I don't know where it goes. Who are you trying to appeal to? 500,000 student visas. Yes, let them buy the farmland. No, and no.
1: Yeah, it's bizarre. So, and when I saw the Bill Cassidy thing and just the focus of so many of the Sunday morning news shows and the Republican influencers on social media. He's gone, as if there's some great victory instead of, okay, you're rearranging a little bit the chairs and the tie. political Titanic, are you not?
3: Yeah. Yeah, you're...
1: As if that's the biggest story out there. I always figured he'd be gone.
3: Yeah.
1: You know, it was a few years ago, but he had a six-year term. I figured he would be gone because you can't do that in a political party.
3: No.
1: But to talk about, you know, that this is the most important thing out there, it's a story for the day. But the focus of MAGA has won, MAGA has won. Well, we've got a ton of MAGA candidates out there that didn't do too well.
3: Right. Yeah. Look, it's one good indicator. The only indicator that really matters is November.
1: Yeah. Yeah. It's an indicator that Republicans are saying, sorry, that was bogus.
3: And
1: you just forget about jumping on the Democrats. You didn't care about due process for the president at all.
3: Yeah.
1: As a conservative, you know, that was the thing and you were playing along, you know, you were playing along with the Democrats, but forget about that. You made the decision to endorse an investigation that was completely and totally bogus.
3: Yep. Say hi to Liz Cheney for us.
1: Yeah, you fell for... You're gone from the Republican Party.
3: Yep.
1: What difference that will make in November, I don't think it's going to be great either way.
3: No, I think any effect is already priced in, I believe.
1: We are Red Eye Radio.
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0: We are Runner Radio. He is Eric Carly, and I'm Gary McNamara. Why Republicans were right, though, to fire Bill Cassidy, in essence. We'll have that coming up following the bottom of the hour. And it's an audio cut that he had where he was asked specifically the question,
1: yeah,
0: would you do the same, knowing what you did know today, would you have done the same thing? And he wouldn't answer the question. He's like, I look towards the future.
1: Yeah, wait a minute. Yeah.
0: You've just spent the last little bit talking about what you accomplished over the last 5 years.
1: Yeah.
0: So why can't you answer this one?
1: Right.
0: Oh, it's just greatness. We'll get to that. Plus, I know there's a, what was the other audio that we have coming up? Because it was just, we didn't talk about this last week where the Senate voted that if there's a shutdown, the rules now will say they don't get paid.
1: Yes. Right. Exactly.
0: And it was unanimous, and Rick Scott spoke on it about a senator who complained that we can't go without a paycheck because of, I got a mortgage. It's like, what about TSA?
1: So, tell it to TSA.
0: Yeah.
1: Yeah.
0: But it was unanimous. Nobody voted against it.
1: No. Right.
0: Not one person who voted against it. They all voted not to be paid.
1: That was a bit surprising.
0: Does that mean shutdowns are gone forever?
1: Probably.

0: The U.S. Treasury quietly released its official financial report for 2025. It appears by its own numbers, the U.S. government seems insolvent. It's reported that the Treasury shows about $6 trillion in assets and over $47 trillion in liabilities. Add it all up, and it looks like the U.S. owes more than $130 trillion it doesn't have. 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
1: And we are Red Eye Radio. He is Eric Carly, and I'm Gary McNamara. We got some great audio coming up. 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
2: Oh.
1: All coming up.
2: All right.
1: In a minute.
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1: All right. So here we go. This is on Bill Cassidy and losing in the primary, a runoff between the two other candidates coming up here. But here he is. This is before the election. This is before the election, I believe, on Fox News on the big weekend show.
0: Yeah.
1: All right.
0: Yeah.
1: Ready for this?
0: All right.
1: Okay. Here we go.
2: You and I got to serve in the Congress for a little while. But my question for you is still about Donald Trump. I mean, knowing what you know now about the farce that was put forward to the American people and the Congress, knowing what you know now, would you still vote to actually convict Donald Trump of the charges that he was put up for?
3: Reporters always love to ask that question. I'm a doctor. You give me all the information I can, I make a decision, I move on. I don't keep on going back, oh, what happened 5 years ago? I'm thinking about what's going to happen 5 years
2: Senator,
3: from now.
2: Senator, with all due respect,
3: or
2: you just talked
3: Hang
2: about
3: on, Jason.
2: The stuff
3: Let me
2: you've
3: finish.
2: done for
3: Let
2: the
3: me
2: last
3: finish,
2: five
3: Jason.
2: Years. You just touted everything you've done for the last five
3: no,
2: years. Why can't you answer that question? Did you or did you not?
3: Hey, Jason,
2: knowing
3: if
2: what
3: I can
2: you
3: finish.
2: Know now, which,
3: Jason,
2: no,
3: if I,
2: get, I want you to answer that question. Would you or would you not actually vote to convict, knowing what you know now? It's a simple question.
3: Yeah, Jason, you may go back and flagellate yourself over decisions in the past. I do not. I move on. By the way, what I'm talking about is not just the present, it is the future. By the way, the future also includes that if somebody wants somebody working for the state of Louisiana, for the future, not fixated on the past, then polls close at 8 o'clock tonight. Get out there and vote. But
0: well, one thing he did say that's accurate, he's moving on. He will be moving on.
1: It's just, but I mean, there's, and you think about, I mean, that's what he was saying during the campaign.
0: Yeah.
1: I'm not going to talk about it.
0: Right.
1: You can't do that.
0: No, you went out of your way. I don't even know how you did it as a conservative. I'm a doctor.
1: I don't care.
0: What does that have to do with anything? Let me ask you, are you a doctor of the Constitution? Are you a doctor of due process? Apparently not.
1: But you can't ride the fence on that.
0: Well,
1: you cannot ride the
0: fence. He's trying to avoid it altogether. He's running from it.
1: And I think Jason framed it right, knowing what you know today, because as we all know, and we knew it immediately.
0: Right.
1: I mean, it didn't take long. I mean, when you saw what Liz Cheney was defending, and we know that in the process of Congress doing it, the Democrats doing it, cross-examination, due process of any form was not allowed.
0: No.
1: At all.
0: No.
1: In that process. And as we said before, about the whole Liz Cheney thing. Dick Cheney, when he was in Congress, if that was pulled by Democrats, would have thrown a fit.
0: Yeah.
1: Yes. I know later on in life he changed his mind on that.
0: And supported his daughter.
1: Right. Yeah. That was not, I guarantee, Dick Cheney, when he was in Congress, would have never agreed with that system that was set up with no ability to cross-examine witness or bring in your own evidence.
0: Right. Right.
1: And, forget about whether you believe he did it or not, because I don't believe, I believe the charges were bogus to begin with.
0: Right, right.
1: But forget about even that. Forget
0: Let's talk about due process. Let's talk about the process itself.
1: The whole process of getting the accurate information as to what happened, the Democrats would not allow in.
0: No.
1: And if you went along with it, it means you basically approved of a process that you can arguably call a frame-up.
0: Well, you're no better than any of the liberals who are lying through their teeth on a daily basis. When you throw out the process altogether, you have built a rigged system process, they called it. It wasn't a real process. It wasn't legit. to take down a president. I cannot imagine. To me, it's a Bill Kristol moment. You were never a conservative.
1: Ah!
0: Were never a conservative.
1: Oh, thank you for reminding me.
0: Yeah.
1: Thank you. We'll get to this later on. Yeah. Something on Bill Kristol coming up here, but he wrote on X over the weekend.
0: Yeah.
1: But thank you. We haven't even discussed it. Thank you.
0: Right.
1: Go ahead.
0: No, we didn't.
1: Go ahead.
0: And it's, you know, it's just one of those moments where you're just throwing out all your conservative, and then, and you, yeah, the, I'm a doctor. We're talking due process. We're talking about the Constitution. By the way, I wouldn't be bragging about how much of a degree or medical training you have, because I don't know how you did that and passed, because you apparently have zero critical thinking skills.
1: But you know the first thing when somebody brings in their title as an argument?
0: Yeah.
1: To me, that's the ultimate in elitism.
0: It is. It is. It because it's the attempt to shut down the person on the other side. That's, you're trying to shut down. Oh, I'm sorry. Forgive me.
1: You're a doctor? You're beyond reproach.
0: Right.
1: You're a doctor. Wow.
0: Yeah.
1: Doctor, doctor.
0: Well.
1: Oh, my God. I'm singing the Thompson Twins.
0: You
1: shoot me now.
0: Well, we need to call a proctologist because we know where his head is.
1: All right, you ready for this?
0: Okay. I tried to write one on the fly. I apologize for that.
1: Well, he...
0: I'm very sorry. But this is just the arrogance. By the way, that's the same arrogance that sends you packing, just like Liz Cheney. Good luck. See ya.
1: Have you ever argued with anybody saying, but I'm the talk show host?
0: As long as you don't ask my wife that.
1: That has no credibility to begin with. Saying, Gary, what do you think about this?
0: You know who I am.
1: Well, you know who I am. Before I answer this, do you know who I am?
0: Do you know who I
1: am? Do you understand who I am?
0: Yeah.
1: Isn't that a song, too?
0: Yeah, exactly.
1: But here we go. Here's John Kennedy, Senator Kennedy, answering that question. You ready?
0: Yeah. All right.
1: Here we go.
0: Okay.
1: The other senator from Louisiana. Mm. Here we go. All right.
4: So what happened in Louisiana last night?
5: Well, Peter, here's the way I see it. unless you're God's perfect idiot, the result was predictable. I mean, ground control to Major Tom. The polls have shown for well over a year that Senator Cassidy was in trouble. I think the president's endorsement of Congresswoman Letlow was sort of the icing on the cake. Bill knew that, but he decided to run anyway. I respect that. I thank him for his service. He was very gracious in his concession speech. We now got a runoff between two fine people. For what it's worth, I don't plan to get involved. A wise man once said nothing. Why? Because he's a wise man. But I don't plan on weighing in. And, you know, if one of them starts talking about my mama, I might. But otherwise, I'm just going to vote like everybody else.
1: Now, see, okay, that's how you get around really not answering a question, but entertaining everybody where they go, oh, okay, and then you move on to the...
0: if Senator Kennedy went on tour, I'd buy tickets. Front row seats. And number two, is that Luther Vandross music playing in the background? What was that? I don't know what the music was. It sounded like somebody's maybe ringtone or something going off.
1: No, he was at some event. I don't know if it was the White House or never. I couldn't tell. There's a big lawn behind him.
0: Okay.
1: I don't know
0: All right. I couldn't see it from this side. All right. I thought, man, he's a Luther Vandross fan. But no, when Senator Kennedy talks, we take every chance, like liberals, we take every chance we can to play his audio because he's right and he's very entertaining in making his point.
1: Well, he said the obvious, that you know, which we said the obvious. Well, of course he was going to lose.
0: Right.
1: You can't do what Cassidy did and expect to win in the Republican Party. And it's not based, it is not based on absolute loyalty to Donald Trump. It was based on the fact of the process that the Democrats put forward that completely was one-sided with the lack of due process of allowing other witnesses and cross-examination of those witnesses and cross-examination of the evidence was not allowed.
6: Right.
1: You can't do that and be a Republican conservative. You cannot do that.
6: Nope.
1: And Cassidy knew it. That's why, you know, before the polls ended on Saturday, he wouldn't answer the question.
6: Right.
1: But it's just as bad. It's just as bad not answering the question as he did.
0: Well, you're making it worse.
1: Yeah.
0: And then, you know, you want to boast about being a doctor. Well, I'm a doctor. Well, great. If I think I have an infection, I'll call you. Now, answer the question. Seriously, does this look infected?
1: I'm a doctor, so I look to the future. Well, I don't know. My blood work was 2 weeks ago. Yeah. I want to know what you thought about it.
0: Really? Because you were just lecturing me on all the stuff I've done in the past to gain 20 pounds. It's. I think we were focusing on the past a few minutes ago.
1: Gary, you shouldn't have been smoking cigarettes for the last 50 years.
0: Right.
1: By the way, I don't smoke cigarettes.
0: I'm right.
1: You shouldn't have been smoking cigarettes for the last 50 years. Doctor! Why are you going into the past?
0: Well,
1: let's look to the positive of the future.
0: It's like I told my doctor. Sober for 18 years. He's like, that's awesome. I said, the first 18. So, I stole that joke, by the way.
1: It's a good one.
0: Yeah.
1: I like it.
0: But it's boasting to try and shut down the interviewer. That's, you're trying, to, or anyone debating you. Well, I'm a doctor. Well, I don't see your stethoscope. Sorry. I couldn't see your lab coat. You know, it's just so...
1: Well, but that's the dumbest argument when you use your title either for you or the lack of a title is used against you. You know, you're not an...
0: Yeah.
1: You know, we've gotten this before. You guys aren't economists. What's an economist?
0: Right. Right.
1: Well, you didn't go to school. What school? What school of economics should I have gone to?
0: Well,
1: an Ivy League socialist economics school?
0: I was at coffee with a cop one time, and I was asking people, hey, can I see your ID? And one of the guys with badges said, hey, you're not a cop. So that's kind of offensive. That's kind of offensive.
1: That didn't
0: happen. I just wanted to see some IDs.
1: We are Red Eye Radio.
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0: We are on our radio. He is Eric Carly, and I'm Gary McNamara. Welcome and good morning. Thanks so much for being here this morning. So, oh man, I'm telling you,
1: yeah,
0: what a weekend it was. So much going on. We'll get to Iran here in just a little bit. A couple of things that Bill Maher said yesterday that I thought was interesting, but the one thing that I thought was just greatness was, because it was just so bad, was Bill Kristol's comment, if you heard about that the other day on X, which was just absolutely, absolutely mind-boggling. He said, I'm pro-freedom, pro-law and order, pro-limited government, and pro-the Declaration and the Constitution. And so today I'm a Democrat.

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7: I'm Deborah Rodriguez. New York commuters face a nightmare this morning. It's the first weekday of a strike by Long Island Railroad employees. CBS New York's Lisa Rosner.
8: They have been at the bargaining table now for several hours. And without these trains running, it's expected to be a mess of a commute for hundreds of thousands of commuters.
7: The Metropolitan Transportation Authority CEO Jan Oliber is resolute.
9: These guys seem to think that they're special. They're better than everybody else. And we're not going to blow the MTA's budget and put more burden on taxpayers and riders.
7: At issue, wages and health benefits. Wild and dangerous weather tore through the nation's midsection overnight. Video shows a funnel cloud near St. Liberty, Nebraska, where a tornado ripped a house from the ground and trapped people in the basement. These two other homes were destroyed west of Lincoln. At least 22 twisters confirmed. The threat continues today with more dangerous storms possible from Texas all the way up to Michigan. The president is making new threats as the peace talks with Iran remain at a standstill. Correspondent Bradley Blackburn.
10: President Trump issued a warning to Iran on social media Sunday, posting, "The clock is ticking and they better get moving fast or there won't be anything left of them. Time is of the essence." It came the same day the president reportedly discussed Iran in a phone call with Israeli Prime Minister Benjamin Netanyahu. The ceasefire between the two countries is being thwarted again after a drone strike sparked a blaze at a nuclear power plant in the United Arab Emirates.
7: As for the American people, CBS's Anthony Salvanto has results of our new poll.
11: The situation in Iran in the Strait of Hormuz, people tell us day to day they don't feel like they have a clear understanding, they're getting a clear understanding of what's going on there, and of course that is impacting gas prices.
7: Those prices are at an average $4.52 a gallon today. The World Health Organization has declared the Ebola outbreak in Congo and Uganda a public health emergency of international concern. At least six Americans are believed to have been exposed. At least one is experiencing symptoms. CBS's MTS Tayab.
12: This remote corner of eastern Congo is on edge. In a nearby gold mining area, Ebola is spreading fast and people are dying. John Kasembo is a motorcycle taxi driver. "We are very afraid," he says. "Since the beginning of May, many people have died, and it keeps happening. We're so scared."
7: Dow futures are down 315. This is CBS News.
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18: If the recirculation button isn't on, it's trying to cool the hot air that's coming into the vehicle, which makes the air conditioner system work hotter.
17: Auto mechanic Greg Costa says using recirculated air will help your vehicle use less gas. Another gas-saving tip, proper tire inflation.
18: If you keep the tire pressure up to where it should be, makes it easier for that vehicle to roll.
17: Stephen Kaufman, CBS News.
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0: All across America, we are Red Eye Radio. He is Eric Harley and I'm Gary McNamara. Did you see the, I saw it there that somebody did the statistics. 6-1 commencement speakers here with graduation coming up are liberal. Did you see any of Eric Church's commencement speech at the University of North Carolina with his guitar explaining how every guitar string is relates to life?
3: Yeah.
0: It was fantastic.
3: Yeah. Yeah, I saw the story on it. I didn't see the entire speech.
0: Oh, yeah,
3: it's great. But yeah.
0: It's too long to play, but there I'll see if I can get some short clips of it, but it was really interesting. Talked a lot about really no politics. Talked about you as an individual being a moral individual. And talked about and talked about character.
3: Right.
0: And talked about family and parents. I mean, it was really really good.
3: Yeah. It was, you know, I love that. And usually the words Eric and Church don't go together. But in this instance, it was really great. That's a very thoughtful speech, by the way. Unlike the commencement address that Obama gave. Now, was he former president when he gave it? The one where he basically told them, I don't know, he may have been in office. I think he was out of office. Remember?
0: Yes.
3: Now, don't go out there and get a bunch of computers and start looking things up. He actually told them, stay off the computers.
0: Stay an idiot, for God's sakes.
3: Don't Google. And I was... and we know why. Don't be looking up any facts or nothing.
0: Well, that was almost... I just... When you look back at it, just the umbrella of the umbrella narrative of Obama, you know, that he was so incredibly smart.
3: Yeah.
0: And he wasn't. He was one of the... was really one of the dumbest presidents with the things that he had said and the goals that he... that he had. Remember the loss. What the loss of jobs is what was responsible for the loss of jobs in the United States?
3: Yeah, it was ATMs.
0: ATMs. It's like, what an idiot. I mean, seriously. I mean, it was just on so many things. You had somebody who was completely and totally clueless as to how the world ran, and you know, you saw the idolatry towards him.
3: Yeah,
0: which
3: was
0: just, you know, it was just, come on. And, you know, remember the stuff was so dumb. Oh, my gosh. Remember the pledge?
3: Oh, my gosh.
0: Oh, the pledges of all the Hollywood stars. Now that Obama's president, they're going to live a right life. They weren't living a right life before Obama, but because of Obama, now they're going to live life correctly. Give me a break.
3: You had the Will I Am song, but then you also had the kids chanting Barack Hussein Obama.
0: Oh, yeah.
3: And I thought, wait a minute.
0: The chant was great, though.
3: Did they steal from the SpaghettiOs commercial back in the day?
0: Obama.
3: Or Campbell's Soup or something? It was bizarre. It was weird. If you say, I voted for the guy, all right, that doesn't sound weird. You start singing a song. and the pledge thing, too. I thought to my... we actually said it then. So when he's no longer president, because at some point, you know, regardless of how long he serves, he will be former president. Are you going to undo your pledge? Because who's the next guy? What if we had gone back? What if we could go back in time? To the people who, all the celebrities who made a pledge to Obama then and say, hey, you guys, next up is Donald Trump. So you guys keep making your pledges. Because in 2016, Donald Trump will be president. Let's see the kind of pledges you're making then, weirdos.
0: Just so. I mean, it's just, I, you know, you look back at this great country, but the idiocy of people at times, and it's just, and the only good thing is the idiocy is less here than in other countries. But other countries learn. You know, we talked about, I've seen more articles now on Sweden. You know, Sweden, how they're just, you know, Sweden's completely changing as to where they were as a socialist country, to the point where in some economic indicators, they're more free than Democrats wish to be in the United States.
3: Well, it's Margaret Thatcher. At some point, you run out of other people's money. But also, the other side of that is the draw of capitalism and a growing economy. And as I've said for a while, capitalism is the original crowdfunder. It's the one, capitalism, a free society and free markets. This is the greatest opportunity. And the reason we know this is because we're having a massive debate about the millions and millions and millions and millions of people who want to come here and what to do about it. That's the, you know, we're the big attraction for a reason, and capitalism is at the basis of that because it gives people greater freedom, whether they're from here or not.
0: When you say free markets, you're talking about, as we've said before, you're talking about capitalism, free markets. You're talking about a economic system where everything is voluntary. Mm-hmm. Socialism and communism is not. It's government forcing you, whoever's in government at that time, forcing you to act with your capital in a certain way.
3: Mm-hmm.
0: And then eventually it doesn't become your capital anymore.
3: Right.
0: Eventually, and your property anymore, it disappears by the time you get to full communism. And so the reality is, the central government, whether it's in the United States, or whether it's in Europe, or whether it's in China, they can't run an economy. You know, and you know, this is when, you know, the populists in the Republican Party, They can't run it, but Trump's a business person, so he should run the economy. Go to hell.
3: Well,
0: no one person can run the economy, which is why we completely disagree with Trump, you know, getting stakes in different, you know, companies. The government has no business in any of it at all.
3: Well,
0: none of it.
3: The move to deregulate, if you think about the massive movement to deregulate under the Trump term,
0: that's the contradiction.
3: That's what we're looking for.
0: Yeah, that's what we're looking for.
3: For you to not be a part of it.
0: Right.
3: Get out of the way.
0: Right. I'm going to deregulate, but I'm also going to tax you.
3: Right. Yeah.
0: You know, with the tariffs.
3: Right.
0: And, you know, that's just, again, you don't see a lot of Republicans out there. You don't see any Republicans, mainstream Republicans, saying, we need to keep the tariffs going.
3: Right.
0: I don't meet any Trump supporters anymore that say that.
3: No. No.
0: I mean, it doesn't matter. You can't. But I was surprised at the number when the Supreme Court first came in with the initial tariffs and said, sorry, the president can't tax companies.
3: Mm-hmm.
0: Well, that's why they lied and said, you know, excuse me, he lied. Because Bessent did. Bessent was telling the truth. His Treasury Secretary was telling the truth, saying, no, the tax is here. And I've asked this question. Look, we're conservatives. We're conservative libertarians. And we believe in the Constitution. And I was disappointed that so many people that claim they're conservatives, I mean, major conservative personalities, not fringe, we're saying the Supreme Court was wrong on that and Trump had the right to tax American companies.
3: Mm-hmm.
0: They just said, to hell with the separation of powers.
3: Yeah.
0: We don't give a damn about the separation of powers.
3: Right.
0: And as we said before, we take this very seriously. Who gets to tax us?
3: Yeah. Well, because if you come in and once you start wrapping the government's hands around capitalism, the next move is when the Democrats get control and take it even further.
2: Right.
3: Because once you've kicked that door open, you can't close it again.
0: And so we look at it and go, you know, the deregulation, wonderful. I'm going to deregulate over here, but I'm going to tax you over here. I'm going to deregulate over here. You know, it's like the, you know, the entire thing with, you know, every conservative breathed a sigh of relief. Thank God we didn't, you know, we didn't take over Spirit Airlines.
3: Mm-hmm. Yeah.
0: Thank God that didn't happen.
3: Wow.
0: Stop talking about that. Every company that fails, okay, we're going to save it. Republicans used to be 100% against that just 18 years ago.
3: Yeah.
0: And all of a sudden, it's like, well, if he's running, well, fine, even if he can run parts of it, you don't set up a government where the Democrats can then have equity in companies.
3: Well, it was...
0: Even if he could, and he can't. But even if he could, you don't do it.
3: There was legitimate concern about the Chinese owning TikTok and what they could do when it came to access to devices.
2: Yep.
3: Well, that cat was already out of the bag. That train left that station a long time ago. If you want to get into their ability to get into devices. But it became a political concern. We have to shut down TikTok. And then it seemed like a week later, we have to save TikTok. What the hell? Because it's either a concern or it's not. Now, they say, well, it's no longer controlled by the Chinese. Yeah, well, they don't. Sorry, they've already got what they wanted out of it. That's already, again, that train left the station a long time ago. But that's, you know, it's the moment. One of the kids, it's like they wake up. What are the kids yelling about? Well, we're going to get right on it. Well, stop it. We need steroids in baseball. More steroids in baseball. You know, it's, well, you were shaking your head like, what?
0: I'm trying to follow you here.
3: Yeah, well, no. It was one of those moments. The whole steroids in baseball thing was one of those, we talked about it then. It's one of those moments where, oh, no, we need to get into baseball. No, you don't.
0: Oh, the federal government. Yes, yes.
3: Yeah.
0: Well, it's like the federal government now in football.
3: Mm-hmm. Yeah.
0: Well, that's a question for Trump last week.
3: Right.
0: Well, I don't think it's, hey, fine, take away the antitrust exemption.
3: Right.
0: And that means they can't share television money anymore. They have to act as separate entities, and then you end up like Major League Baseball where you've got, you know, the Yankees and the Dodgers and all the large markets with all the money, and the smaller teams
3: right
0: don't have the salary cap.
3: Right.
0: I understand why they did it,
3: mm-hmm.
0: but we are not entitled.
3: No.
0: You know, we are not entitled to watch football. And there seems to be that out there where, you know, and you see Republicans talk about it. Well, you know, it's just, this is a sport where, you know, people expect they expect that football is going to be on free TV.
3: Now, this is Texas, so the state constitution mandates Friday night football. But other than that,
0: football is an entertainment product.
3: Yep.
0: That's it. It's an entertainment product.
3: Well,
0: the government has no business, in my opinion, being involved in sports.
3: Well, it's...
0: Okay, I understand where you're going now with the steroids.
3: It's whatever, we're, you know, shouting about on social media or wherever. You know, because the whole TikTok thing came from, I think, one episode of Joe Rogan. That's where the fire started on that. And legitimate concern, but it was already too late by then in terms of what the Chinese could do with devices and
0: everything else. That was a legit thing to be involved though. That's spying.
3: That's what I said.
0: Right.
3: I said that was a legitimate concern. But by that time, by the time the government's going to get around to it, it was already done.
0: Yeah.
3: There's every device in your home's listening. Alexa, what's the weather today? You know? I mean, so whatever it's going to, you know, it's...
0: Be careful not to say anything like porn on the air tomorrow. Look at Facebook. It'll be like, here's a porn site.
3: Yeah.
0: Where did this come from? Oh, I said it on the radio and my phone was next to me.
3: Well, I've got AI integrated into my dash. And so I can talk and I can ask it to look up something and it will cite whatever it's looking up through AI Google or Google AI. And then it asks follow-up questions. Would you like me to look into this whatever in your area and give you some drug? No, that's okay. You're sure? But it's the government getting on board anything and everything that people are shouting about, except we're not shouting about $39 trillion in debt. You know, if we were shouting about that,
0: yeah,
3: like we were, whatever it is, TikTok or back in the day, steroids in baseball.
0: Well, the NFL. I mean, yeah. I really don't. It's as much as I love sports, the way I see people view it is almost, I won't say an entitlement because an entitlement program you are entitled to because you
3: a true entitlement
0: program. True entitlement program because you put. That's why people said they shouldn't call Social Security entitlement program. No, it is an entitlement program.
3: Right.
0: You're entitled to get it because you put into it.
3: Don't confuse it with the sense of entitlement
0: right.
3: where you believe you are entitled to something that you are not.
0: Right. But this, the whole football thing, people
3: are, yeah.
0: It's like, you know, I don't get it. I don't get, unless the sense of escapism is so great where people feel they're entitled to it.
3: Yeah.
0: We want government to protect our free sports so we don't have to pay attention to how the government is screwing us over here.
3: Yeah, right.
0: That's how I view it. Please protect us. Please protect our sports.
3: Right.
0: Shut up!
3: Shut down TikTok. And the
0: please
3: next day,
0: protect our
3: same
0: sports.
3: TikTok. I mean, it's, no, it's,
0: well, it's the whole thing with
3: stupid.
0: Whole thing with college sports now. The president says, I'll straighten this out, you know, because they're you know, they're getting paid and sponsorships and everything else. It's destroying sports.
3: Yeah.
0: Well, I could have told you that was going to happen.
3: Right. Exactly.
0: We are Red Eye Radio.
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4: Ready for the summer cookout season? As its unofficial start, the Memorial Day weekend is coming up. Keep food safety in mind. USDA food safety expert Meredith Carruthers says start with a two-hour rule.
14: The amount of time that perishable food can be safely out at room temperature or out at outside temperatures before bacteria may reach dangerous or non-safe levels that cannot be rectified or killed by cooking later on or something like that.
4: Yet a consideration several backyard grill masters may not realize as they prepare to cook.
14: When temperatures are above 90 degrees Fahrenheit, that time actually reduces to only 1 hour.
4: So if your cookout is away from home, at a park or campground for instance, a cooler with ice to keep perishable foods cold or a preheated grill to keep food hot will help keep away foodborne bacteria. More grilling food safety information is available through USDA's Meat and Poultry Hotline, 1-888-MP-HOTLINE. I'm Rod Bain reporting for the U.S. Department of Agriculture in Washington, D.C.
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0: We are Red Eye Radio. He is Eric Carley, and I'm Gary McNamara. Welcome, and good morning. But I know I lost that argument a long time ago. You know, the whole sports things. Sports has become our new soap opera. When you think about it.
1: Well, you know,
0: it really has.
1: We kind of have a bunch of soap operas, right? And then the drama stuff rises to the surface.
0: But I lost that argument a long time ago when it came to stadium financing. People don't care. They'll buy into any BS when it comes to stadium financing.
1: Oh, yeah. It's our stadium.
2: Yeah. You don't get in free. 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
1: And he's Irv Curley, and I'm Gary McNamara. Welcome.
2: Thanks for being here, folks. We appreciate it. You know, I was thinking, by the way, on that tick thing, when everybody, you know, was, and again, rightly so, justifiably concerned about China having access to people's devices through the app, TikTok. And when that blew up, and then the government woke up,
3: they're right. They should do.
2: Well, wait a minute. Hold on. Shouldn't you already know that?
4: Yeah.
2: Shouldn't they have done that? You know, it's the, on both sides of that equation, when they were screaming about it, again, justifiably so, but it was far too late. How were you not, there's no way Intel didn't know. And so the policymakers had to have known, and nobody said anything until Joe Rogan or whoever said something about it, and all the kids were screaming about it. And then they were going to shut it down. Oh, no, we got to save TikTok. It's like, the hero complex. You know what? Be a hero and save the national debt. Right. But that's not going to happen because we're not screaming about it.
4: But it's also about things that people are addicted to that aren't necessary.
2: Yeah.
4: You know, there was the addiction to TikTok. It's like when we're talking about sports, and I just couldn't believe last week that, you know, here the president, with all the things going on, they have to ask the question, Mr. President, what about football here? What about the NFL?
2: Yeah.
4: So many streaming channels now. Yeah, this is a problem. People have to pay if they want to watch every game. It's like $1,000. I don't care.
2: I
4: could care less.
2: Right.
4: It's a product. And, but we...

0: We pay to build their stadiums. Right. And if you live in a particular town, you get to watch every football game for free.
1: Yep.
0: Every in your town. Yeah, but we want to watch games from out of town. Sorry. They've been charging for that for a long time. When I was young, you know, this is something that people don't know. And when I say when I was young, but it's true. We never saw. I grew up in Buffalo, and that's a football town.
2: Mm-hmm.
0: And I started paying attention when I was a kid, and they won the AFL championship in 64 and 65 with Jack Kemp. Jack Kemp, my football hero and my economic hero, convinced Reagan to lower taxes.
1: Mm-hmm. Yeah.
0: that's a rare one, too, for me.
1: Yeah.
0: But back then, you never saw a home game, ever.
1: Right.
0: Didn't matter whether the game was sold out or not.
1: Right.
0: In the 70s, you never saw a home game.
1: Right.
0: You know, if the... Well, I don't know about the Super Bowl because my team was never in the Super Bowl in the 70s or 80s. And by the time of the 90s, yeah, it was, you know, those were shown. But they aren't home games. But
2: right.
0: The home games, you know, and then it wasn't really until the 80s and the 90s where they had the whole sellout thing. Well, if it sells out 72 hours before, remember that?
1: Yeah.
0: If it sells
1: out
0: 70, then you can watch the home game. And so remember you had companies that would buy...
2: That would buy the rest of the tickets.
0: Right. Yeah. Then they extended it, and then they realized the power of TV.
2: Right.
0: That's when the NFL realized...
2: Right.
0: It's not about the people that come to the stadium. It's about TV.
2: Right.
0: And all of a sudden, boom, you know, you get to see in your town, if you live in San Francisco, you get to watch the 49ers for free. If you live in Dallas, you have to pay to watch free TV to watch the Cowboys lose.
2: Mm. That's right. And by the way, Dak Prescott as a quarterback has not influenced any economic decisions of any president. He's a good guy, unlike Jack Kemp is.
0: Exactly, but yeah. it's sports. But I lost the argument a long time ago. I was a talk show host in Buffalo.
2: Yeah,
0: you know, this started for me a long when they built the baseball stadium there.
2: Right,
0: and they kept saying, well, they were justifying the taxpayer funds for a baseball stadium because it could be expanded to get a Major League Baseball team. And I said over and over again, Buffalo's not big enough to have a Major League Baseball team. You're never going to have Major League Baseball here.
2: Right.
0: It's not big enough, and the population is not growing.
2: Right.
0: Oh, they were furious at me.
2: Yeah.
0: I mean, the just everybody was livid at me. When they wanted to do, right before I left in 97, they were redoing the old stadium, you know, spending hundreds of millions to redo it. Mm. I said, no, they shouldn't do it.
2: Mm.
0: And my point is not that the local governments should not build general use arenas. I'm against what's going on right now with these multi-billion-dollar arenas that they're promising this economic activity boost, which is a line of horse manure, and they keep promoting it over and over again.
2: Mm-hmm.
0: And I know as a talk show host, I probably got more hate mail on that than anything ever.
2: Yeah.
0: You know, even when you try to explain it, they don't want to hear the explanation. I said, look, instead of giving tax breaks to companies that actually produce a product and create wealth, you wish billions of dollars of taxpayer dollars to go into basically what is entertainment dollars.
2: Yeah.
0: This is excess income that people have that is not producing or expanding the wealth. There's a difference. You know, you've got Democrats in New York, for example, probably some Republicans too. But Democrats, no tax breaks at all for the businesses. Yeah, let's just give billions, hundreds of millions of dollars of cash to a sports team.
1: Why not?
0: And then people sit there and they go, well, if you're going to give them tax dollars, then we should be able to watch every game. Well, was that in the contract that the government signed with the teams?
2: No.
0: No? Well, yeah. Then you're not going to get that. And I just, it's the addiction to sports. Let me tell you this is a true story. There's a person that I know from social media, okay?
2: Yeah.
0: Never met them. Person that I know.
2: Okay.
0: A female.
2: Mm.
0: in a profession that doesn't pay a lot, I'm guessing that this woman spends between $30,000 and $50,000 a year on going to sporting events.
2: Wow.
0: Wow. And it's in Buffalo, yeah.
2: Yeah.
0: And is in a profession where she probably makes $75,000 or $80,000 a year.
2: Wow. Wow.
0: To the point where when, not kidding you, Sean McDermott, the Bills coach, got fired last year. She drove to the stadium and on social media put together a video where she was crying and screaming like an enraged maniac.
2: Wow.
0: And then when they're building, you know, they've got the new stadium now.
2: Yeah.
0: They're tearing apart the old stadium now and building, well, the new stadium's like 98% built.
2: Mm.
0: What, $2.23 billion? Mm. Oh, that thing escalated in cost originally. I think it was like 1.3 or 1.4.
2: Mm.
0: And it just skyrocketed in price over the last few years. Complaining like crazy about getting tickets to the new... Got tickets.
2: Hmm.
0: But she's always at some sporting event, and I'm like, how does she do it?
2: Wow.
0: You know, I mean, it's just unbelievable. You know, just... And the addiction there. So people that are that addicted to sports, and I've noticed, and maybe it's social media, but sports has become an addiction, and it's our new soap opera. People are so incredibly, passionately insane over it. I want my local, you know, the teams that I grew up, but I want them to win. And I'm sick and tired of not having a championship ever in my life except 1965 and 64.
2: Hmm.
0: But the fact is, I don't want taxpayer dollars going for that. I think it's an inefficient use, a massive inefficient use of taxpayer dollars. Well, nobody wants to hear that. They want their addiction. It's just a different form of addiction.
2: Right.
0: Because if you sit there and you say that there should be no tax breaks for any companies that actually produce and expand wealth in both durable goods and the service sector, and your state should not be involved in any of that, and you demonize corporations, and you're willing to give across this country billions to sports teams, mm-hmm. there's something fundamentally wrong with our mindset.
2: Yeah. Just a little. But those are the priorities. I mean, again, I think the national debt is prime example. Because I want what I want, and the national debt is somebody else's problem.
0: Yeah. It's like people don't, it's just like, whatever. We don't, just give us what we, just give it what we want. And then the latest over the weekend when the NFL schedule came out.
2: Yeah.
0: People are like, but they're taking so many games off Sundays, and they're gonna be overseas now, and it's not right yet. You know, they may make some wrong business decisions. I don't know whether it's going to work out or not. Going overseas.
2: If you don't like it, don't watch it.
0: This was beautiful because paying attention again to the schedule last week, just looking at some of the people reacting. And the Bills are playing both Thanksgiving and Christmas.
2: Hmm.
0: I can't tell you, this wasn't the woman I was talking about, but another woman posted on there how horrible it was that Josh Allen, the quarterback of the Buffalo Bills, cannot spend his daughter's, you know, first Thanksgiving and Christmas with the family,
2: okay.
0: that he has to be playing football. And I'm sitting there saying to myself, they voluntarily chose a business that almost exclusively plays holidays.
2: Well, listen,
0: or weekends when everybody else is off. That's the point. You play.
2: Yes.
0: You play when the most massive amounts of people can watch. That's what justifies your salary.
2: Right. I mean, I've had a complaint for years that as someone who's followed the Cowboys all his life, every Thanksgiving, you know, in the later years, I've been subjected to Jerry Jones while I'm trying to spend time with my family.
0: Now, the only problem that we had with all of it, I did call my nephew, and I'm kidding about it. I said, because we spend Thanksgiving and Christmas at my sister's house, and my sister does not like sports on the TV Thanksgiving or Christmas.
2: Mm.
0: And the Bills play both. And on Christmas Day, 4:30, right when dinner is served. And
2: yeah.
0: I told him, I said, you need to start working your mom.
2: Yeah.
0: It's funny. Yeah. He goes, oh, don't worry, Uncle Gary. I know that's my job. And we just both laughed.
2: Right.
0: But other than, you know, seriously, I love sports, everything else, but I just think that the taxpayer dollars that go into it, the addiction that people have, how they have made it today's new soap opera, and the incredibly, I don't know how else to put it, asinine fury that people have about every little stinking thing that happens in sports is beyond me. It's almost as if there's a loss of self or of you know, having a life.
2: Case in point, before he got into sports broadcasting, Stephen A. Smith used to speak very softly. And now when he pulls through the drive-thru at a fast food place, he says,
0: number two, Diet Coke. We've got an audio cut coming up from him.
2: Okay. from him?
0: Okay. Yeah.
2: All right.
0: Cut, yes,
2: okay.
0: He's doing it again.
2: But, okay.
0: But on politics, but he's still trying to ride that fine line.
2: Yeah, it's...
0: He's still trying to ride that fine line.
2: But what's interesting, on the points, and you and I are surprised...
0: He's making good points, yes.
2: We say that about, at times, Bill Maher, but Van Jones the other day, who, if you know the history of Van Jones, my gosh. And now, we're at the point where, at times, they make sense. It doesn't make them a conservative, by the way, but
0: you made the point about Stephen Smith screaming and yelling, but the screaming and yelling that you hear in all these panel discussion shows, and I'm like, guys, it's a football game.
2: Yeah, calm down.
0: You know? And they're screaming at each other like it's the end of the world.
2: Right.
0: We are Red Eye Radio.
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0: We're Red Eye Radio. He's Eric Carlin. I'm Gary McNamara. You see that the census finds a majority of fastest growing cities in the U.S. are in Texas. 8 of the 15 fastest growing cities reportedly in Texas. Fort Worth also made history, becoming the 10th largest city in the United States.
1: All right. Welcome to the top 10 cowtown.
0: You know, I was thinking, you know, there's just the growth here.
1: Yeah.
0: In the two subdivisions on my peninsula and just off it, roughly about 4,000 to 5,000 homes.
1: Yeah.
0: Took them like 25 years to build all of them.
1: Hmm.
0: Just south of me. It's not going to affect me. And, you know, that's why you saw that 287 is going to become an interstate.
1: Right, yeah.
0: And they're talking about calling it, you know, U.S. 47 after Trump.
1: Hmm.
0: Our Corning came up with that one last week.
1: Yeah,
0: man,
1: yeah.
0: He was pounded. Talk about kissing someone's butt to get his endorsement.
1: Yeah, election time. Yeah.
0: But the subdivision behind me that they plan to build, which is going to take a number of decades, 15,000 homes.
1: Wow.
0: Residences.
1: Yeah, yeah.

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8: This is the first weekday of a strike at the country's busiest commuter rail system, the Long Island Railroad, and riders are bracing.
9: I can't think about it. I might just take a day off.
8: The LIRR serves hundreds of thousands of riders who commute from Long Island into Manhattan and back. CBS New York's Elijah Westbrook's in Queens.
10: The MTA is basically telling people, if you can work from home during this strike, do it. There just aren't enough buses to handle the daily load of LIRR riders who use the trains when they're operating, which could create some major crowding.
8: Major issues for union members, wages and health benefits. Gas prices are at an average $4.52 a gallon this morning, and a new CBS News poll finds Americans are nervous. Director of Surveys Anthony Salvanto on Face the Nation.
11: They tell us they feel stressed, they feel concerned about their personal finances, and feelings of economic security are down.
8: Our poll puts the president's approval rating at 27%, lowest of his second term.
11: They continue to tell us they don't think their income is keeping pace with inflation. And that's something we've been seeing now for years, coming out of the pandemic.
8: Police in Austin, Texas say three people are under arrest in connection with a dozen shootings at homes, apartment buildings, and two fire stations over the weekend. Four people were wounded, one critically. Police Chief Lisa Davis.
12: The firearms were stolen. We know that they stole them, and this was a 15-year-old that stole the gun, but the 17-year-old had a warrant on him from stealing a separate weapon from that same store.
8: Officials say two of them were caught after a chase during a traffic stop, a third following a manhunt. A Dutch-flagged cruise ship hit by a deadly virus has just docked in the Netherlands.
13: The Dutch luxury liner at the center of the hantavirus outbreak has reached the port of Rotterdam, where all 23 crew and two medical staff will go straight into quarantine.
14: They are especially tired, but they don't have any symptoms that are compatible with the hantavirus.
13: The MV Hondius itself will undergo disinfection after three of the people on board died of hantavirus. Vicky Barker, CBS News, London.
8: A Dutch-flagged cruise ship hit by a deadly virus. Well, we told you that already. How about the Cavs? They're back in the NBA Eastern Conference Finals for the first time since LeBron left in 2018. They clobbered the Pistons 125-94 and move on to face the Knicks tomorrow in New York. Shai Gilgeous-Alexander's won his second consecutive regular season MVP award.
15: Thank you guys so much. From setting screens to rebounding when I miss, to passing the ball, even though I don't pass you the ball. Everything you guys do to make me a better player out there, like, I really appreciate you guys.
8: His Thunder host the Spurs in Game 1 tonight. This is...
16: What is going on?
17: What's going on here?
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19: Great storytelling starts here.
20: Oh, come on. Come on.
21: Why? Why?
19: It's time for 60 Minutes.
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8: Sunscreen is hurting coral reefs.
24: A study by the Hereticus Environmental Laboratory says 25% of applied sunscreen, some 5,000 tons of it, washes off people and ends up in reef areas each year. Lab director Craig Down says a lot of that sunscreen comes off at home in people's showers and through sewer systems.
25: The water that they discharge into the marine environment is untreated.
24: The metals in the sunscreen runoff do a number on reefs.
25: It caused coral bleaching. It killed them at the higher concentrations. It deformed them.
24: Down says you can help by wearing long-sleeve swim shirts at the beach. Michael Wallace, CBS News.
8: The Michael Jackson's movies back on top at the box office.
26: I believe music could change the world.
8: Michael has moonwalked its way back to number one, raking in another $26 million in its fourth weekend. That pushes it ever so close to a global record for the biggest music biopic of all time. Deborah Rodriguez, CBS.
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31: This is America in the Morning from Westwood One. Good morning, I'm John Trout. It's Monday, May 18th, 2026. Here's what's coming up on America in the Morning.
32: A two-term Republican senator targeted by President Trump in Louisiana's Saturday primary loses his seat, with another Republican in the crosshairs now on Tuesday. I'm John Stolness in Washington.
0: The Iran ceasefire remains tenuous.
1: The United States controls via our blockade.
0: I'm Julie Walker.
2: A series of shootings in Texas's capital city.
3: These actions appear to be random.
2: I'm Clayton Neville.
4: Elon Musk is at the center of two high-profile events this week, one in a courtroom, the other on Wall Street. I'm Peter Schachnow.
5: The Supreme Court has rejected a bid by Virginia Democrats hoping to restore a congressional map. Jennifer King, Washington.
31: Pilots survive a mid-air collision at an Idaho air show. And surprise on both sides of the Atlantic over a troop deployment's last-minute cancellation. All ahead on America in the Morning. It's 7 after. Two-term Republican Senator Bill Cassidy will not be returning to Congress next year after losing his Louisiana primary to a challenger backed by President Trump. John Stolness reports the president and his allies have targeted another incumbent Republican for defeat Tuesday, Congressman Thomas Massey.
32: President Trump once again proved his ability to influence Republican primary elections with Cassidy's ouster, as Trump-backed Congresswoman Julia Letlow will face Louisiana State Treasurer John Fleming in a runoff, leaving Cassidy, who finished third, on the outside looking in. Cassidy accepted defeat, speaking to supporters Saturday night.
6: When you participate in democracy, sometimes it doesn't turn out the way you want it to. But you don't pout. You don't whine. You don't claim the election was stolen. You don't find a reason why.
32: Cassidy was one of seven Republicans to vote to impeach him in 2021. Only one of them, Susan Collins of Maine, remains in Congress. Earlier this month, Trump succeeded in ousting at least five of seven Indiana State Republican senators who refused to go along with his redistricting efforts. And now he turns his attention to Kentucky, where he's seeking to have Congressman Thomas Massey primaried on Tuesday. Speaking on ABC's This Week, Massey said outsiders have poured $25 million into this primary contest against him.
7: You can tell that I'm ahead in the polls and they're desperate. That's why they're sending the Secretary of War to my district tomorrow. That's why the president's losing sleep and tweeting about this. That's why AIPAC has dumped another $3 million into my race this weekend. It's because they're panicked and they really haven't been able to gain a lead in this race.
32: Massey is one of four Republican congressmen who voted to release the Epstein files earlier this year. Another of those Republicans, Colorado's Lauren Boebert, has been campaigning for him. Trump threatened to pull his endorsement of her if a better candidate came along. She's currently running unopposed in her June 30th primary. And Kentucky Republican Senator Rand Paul, another Trump critic, has been campaigning for Massey as well. On NBC's Meet the Press, Republican Senator Lindsey Graham said he would be sorry to see his colleagues go, but
9: Bill Cassidy's lost because he tried to destroy Trump. Massey's going to lose because he's trying to destroy the agenda.
32: John Stolness, Washington.
31: Saying over the weekend that the clock is ticking, President Trump will convene a Situation Room meeting with his top national security and military advisors on Tuesday. The meeting, first reported by Axios, comes as the Strait of Hormuz remains closed to shipping and Iran is setting up a tolling system for vessels to navigate through. Correspondent Julie Walker reports both Saudi Arabia and the United Arab Emirates were attacked by Iranian drones over the weekend, including a drone strike that started a fire at the perimeter of a UAE nuclear plant.
17: Everyone has an interest in the strait being reopened for commerce, and so you're going to have, I think, international partners who assist with that. We think it comes to a conclusion soon, and I don't think Congress needs to get in the way of the administration as they finish what is now a negotiation instead of a military conflict. The difficulty, as they've articulated in the White House, is that you got to make sure you're negotiating with the right parties, and it's taken Iran some time because the top layers of leadership were taken out to make sure the right people with the right authority are at the table. So that's been the complicating factor.
0: The Iran ceasefire remains tenuous after a drone strike Sunday targets the UAE's only nuclear power plant, sparking a fire on its perimeter. There were no reports of injuries or radiological release. The UAE has hosted air defenses and personnel from Israel. Fighting also heated up between Israel and the Iran-backed Hezbollah militant group in Lebanon, despite a nominal ceasefire there, further straining the wider truce and making Israelis living near the Lebanon border like Ben Uliel skeptical.
18: I think there is no ceasefire. I mean, that's what Trump said with Iran, but here it's still
10: both sides of the bombing.
0: Speaking to his cabinet Sunday, Israeli Prime Minister Benjamin Netanyahu said, "Our eyes are also open when it comes to Iran." He said he planned to chat with Trump.
17: The United States controls, via our blockade, which I'd be happy to talk about, the overall flow of commerce going into and out of Iran. The Iranian capability to stop commerce has been dramatically degraded through the Straits, but their voice is very loud.
0: While two people familiar with the situation, speaking on condition of anonymity, said Israel is coordinating with the U.S. about a possible resumption of attacks. I'm Julie Walker.
31: 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Navy jets, mid-air collision at an air show. We have an update when America in the Morning continues after these messages.
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31: Welcome back. 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AccuWeather.com meteorologist LaTroy Thornton explains the risk for wildfire today.
16: A heightened fire risk is in store for parts of the plains, including an extreme fire danger continuing through the day today. The combination of gusty winds and low humidity will lead to an elevated risk for the start and spread of fires from parts of California's Central Valley, some of the mountains of Southern California, to eastern Arizona, all of New Mexico, even parts of far west Texas. But the risk will be especially elevated from eastern New Mexico and much of the Texas and Oklahoma panhandles into southwestern Kansas. As for precipitation, today brings a rather widespread risk for dangerous thunderstorms lasting into the night for some, from central Minnesota through much of Michigan, as well as northwestern Indiana, northern Illinois, and southward from there, including all but southeastern parts of Missouri, as well as much of central and eastern Oklahoma, mainly the western suburbs of Dallas and southwest into central Texas, and northward from there through central and eastern parts of Kansas and Nebraska. Storms may bring damaging wind gusts, along with very large hail, flooding downpours, and the risk for some intense tornadoes. The active pattern for today also brings some winter weather to portions of the west, and AccuWeather winter weather experts are concerned about a zone from central and southern Wyoming into parts of north-central Colorado, where snow is expected to be particularly heavy today and may accumulate up to a foot for some of the highest mountain peaks. Otherwise, accumulating snow may reach parts of the Wasatch Range of Utah and northward along the Idaho-Wyoming border into southwestern Montana, as well as much of eastern Wyoming and the rest of central Colorado, but just west of Denver. The west coast cools down while the the northeast heats up. In Sussex, New Jersey, today brings sunshine and record heat, high 94. For Vail, Colorado, expect clouds and rain at times, high 51. I'm AccuWeather.com meteorologist LaTroy Thornton.
31: 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All four crew members ejected safely after two Navy jets collided and crashed Sunday during an air show at the Mountain Home Air Force Base in western Idaho. The U.S. Pacific Fleet said the collision involved two U.S. Navy EA-18G Growlers from the Electronic Attack Squadron 129 in Whidbey Island, Washington. Dramatic video posted to social media appears to show the aircraft performing an aerial demonstration when the crash occurred and almost immediately after four parachutes deployed. Nobody at the military base was hurt, but they did go on immediate lockdown following the mid-air collision and the remainder of the show was canceled. America in the Morning continues. Two people are in police custody after a series of shootings in Texas' capital city over the weekend. Correspondent Clayton Neville reports four people were shot and a pair of fire stations were among the targets that forced a number of neighborhoods in Austin to shelter in place.
8: The two arrests were made Sunday and a third person was reportedly still being looked for. Earlier in the day, city officials warned of multiple shootings happening primarily in South Austin.
3: These actions appear to be random.
8: Austin Mayor Kirk Watson asked residents to shelter in place.
3: Warning has gone out. Many of you may have received that. Please pay heed to that.
8: The shootings happened over a span of 2 days.
18: We're currently investigating 10 shootings that occurred late yesterday and into today. At this time, most of the shootings have occurred in South Austin. Again, no specific motive, and they appear to be random in nature.
8: Austin Police Chief Lisa Davis.
18: At this time, we can confirm that four individuals have been shot. One has sustained serious injury, and the other three minor injuries.
8: At least two of the shootings happened at Austin fire stations, and the suspects were reportedly stealing cars in between the shootings. I'm Clayton Neville.
31: It's 18 past. Artificial intelligence goes to court when America in the Morning continues after these messages.
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31: Welcome back. This is America in the Morning. It's 20 after.
1: Elon Musk back in court. With that and Monday business headlines, here's CNBC's Peter Shacknow.
2: To find Elon Musk in the spotlight is hardly a surprise, but he'll be getting some extra attention this week, as will one of his companies. Jury deliberations are expected to begin today in Musk's case against OpenAI, the artificial intelligence company behind ChatGPT. Musk, who helped found OpenAI, accuses the company of abandoning its nonprofit mission and that a partnership with Microsoft fundamentally changed that mission. OpenAI says there was never a binding agreement to avoid commercialization and that Musk himself supported it while still involved. The other event involving Musk, his rocket company SpaceX, is expected to file its S-1 this week. That's the document that kicks off the process for SpaceX's initial public offering.
4: Elon Musk's rocket company is readying what is expected to be a record share of sales. Reports say that SpaceX is aiming to raise $70 billion, which is more than double the Saudi Aramco IPO from 2019. The roadshow, it will be about a week long to give that company time to market to investors for this record share sale.
2: That's CNBC's Leslie Picker. Today marks the first full week of Kevin Warsh's tenure as Federal Reserve Chairman, and he may be running into the same difficulty that former Chairman Jerome Powell faced, President Trump's continuing call for interest rate cuts. With the Iran conflict causing higher oil and gasoline prices and boosting inflation, traders are now betting that the Fed's next move will be a rate hike, not a cut. But Energy Secretary Chris Wright says the Iran situation will be resolved and prices will come down.
5: We will see free flow of traffic through the Straits of Hormuz. That can happen relatively rapidly with an agreement with Iran. Every nation in the world is standing against what Iran is doing, but ultimately the world needs to get the Persian Gulf open. Iran's attempt to hold the whole world hostage, people know it's temporary.
2: One of Wall Street's big winners last week was automaker Ford, whose stock was up 9% for the week. That followed the announcement of a new energy storage business for utilities and data centers. Mark Fields is the automaker's former CEO.
6: Ford is now diversifying to a certain degree from a car company to also an energy infrastructure provider. And it's not unlike we've seen with other companies. These companies that now can participate and be at least viewed as part of the AI infrastructure play. So I think from Ford, this is a smart move. They're repurposing these EV assets to something that will actually have positive profitability for the company.
2: On today's business calendar, we'll get a fresh read on the housing market with the National Association of Home Builders releasing its monthly measure of home builder sentiment. That'll come at 10 Eastern time. There are no earnings of note out today, but get ready for an onslaught of retail results this week as we get the latest quarterly numbers from Walmart, Home Depot, Lowe's, Best Buy, Macy's, and others.
1: Thank you, sir. It's 24 after. Commonwealth congressional seats without redistricting. When America in the Morning continues after these messages.
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0: Now 26 after the hour, this is America in the Morning. An election will still go on for all of the state's congressional seats in Virginia, but not with the new maps that voters approved in a special election. Correspondent Jennifer King reports this follows the U.S. and state Supreme Court ruling on Virginia's Democrats' redistricting efforts.
1: The Supreme Court has rejected a bid by Virginia Democrats hoping to restore a congressional map that would have given them a better chance to add four additional seats in the U.S. House. It leaves in place the Virginia High Court's decision striking down a constitutional amendment narrowly approved by voters. Virginia's Democratic Governor Abigail Spanberger says the state will hold this year's elections under the current districts. It's the latest twist in a partisan redistricting frenzy that kicked off last year, now supercharged by a Louisiana case in which the Supreme Court weakened the Voting Rights Act.
2: When Democrats took the House back, we had to flip 24 seats in 2018. 24 seats, which people said was impossible to do. We didn't just flip 24 seats in 2018, we flipped 40. And of those 40 seats, 31 were in districts that Donald Trump had just won.
1: Jennifer King, Washington.
0: Confusion at the Pentagon and from some of America's European allies after an army brigade preparing to be sent to Poland was stopped with no warning. Correspondent Lisa Dwyer reports the move was made to cut the number of U.S. forces in Europe.
3: Several U.S. officials confirmed that 4,000 troops from an army brigade are no longer en route to Poland this week. The deployment was canceled after Defense Secretary Pete Hegseth signed a memo directing a brigade combat team to be moved out of Europe. While some troops had already been sent to Poland, some still in the U.S. were told shortly before departure not to travel to the airport. Another official said most of the army unit's equipment had already made it to Europe and was sitting in ports. The Trump administration had previously said it was cutting U.S. forces in Germany only. I'm Lisa Dwyer.
0: America in the Morning for Monday, May 18th, 2026 is produced by Jeff McKay. I'm John Trout. This is Westwood One.
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4: Well, at the recent Lahoma Wheatfield Day, discussions around Oklahoma wheat varieties and disease resistance highlighted both the challenges and opportunities that are facing producers after one of the toughest growing seasons in recent history. I had the opportunity to sit down with OSU's Dr. Brett Carver to talk about this difficult year and new varieties, disease pressures, and the future of wheat breeding in Oklahoma. Carver expressed that every year is a good year to learn.
7: Every year is a good learning year, you know, but and they're all different. So we talk a lot about how we tested this line for 6 years before releasing it. Well, this is the reason why. You know, we just need to make sure we get as many of these types of environments as we can.
4: While drought and disease pressure did limit many wheat fields this season, Carver did see a few bright spots.
7: Well, I'm still pretty enthusiastic about Wyatt. That's the 2708 that was released by the OSU Ag Research in February. We're moving forward with it. Hope to have about 2,000 bushels of it. And that will hinge on the success of a grow out in the panhandle under irrigation. If that goes well, then we'll have a lot to distribute. And I hope we can distribute across the state. It's literally adapted from Okmulgee to Balco. Now, under the most severe drought conditions, I don't know that we get the yield advantage. I'll be honest about that.
4: Even under harsh drought conditions, Carver believes the variety has strong potential if growers receive timely moisture during that key developmental stage.
7: So, like I mentioned today, if we can get that quarter inch, half inch in March when it's really critical, and of course, you know, half inch here and there, we don't need inches, just that little amount at very critical times, I think our producers are going to see a jump up, a tick up in yielding ability, and also keep the crop upright. Good standability. I'm excited about that.
4: To hear more from OSU's Dr. Brett Carber, you can go to OklahomaFarmReport.com. That's our latest farm and ranch news. I'm Casey Shepard on the Radio Oklahoma Ag Network.
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0: This is America in the Morning from Westwood One. Coming up this half hour,
9: government and faith collide at an event in D.C. I'm Clayton Neville.
10: Democratic Representative Steve Cohen of Tennessee announced that he is ending his bid.

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8: We're back on America in the Morning. AccuWeather.com meteorologist LaTroy Thornton is at the map with projected severe weather today.
9: Today and tonight bring an elevated risk for severe weather to the center of the nation, and AccuWeather severe weather experts are especially concerned about an outbreak of severe weather from east central Kansas into central Iowa, where a high risk zone has been established for today as a cold front pushes its way through a warm and moist air mass that will be primed for the development of powerful thunderstorms. However, storms anywhere from central Texas near and west of I-35, right through central and eastern parts of Oklahoma, Kansas, and Nebraska, far eastern South Dakota into central Minnesota, as well as much of Michigan, and southwest from there through northern Indiana, central Illinois, and even into the St. Louis area, could bring numerous damaging wind gusts of at least 75 to 85 miles per hour, as well as the risk for flooding, large hail, and strong tornadoes into the night. Watch for some more general spotty afternoon thunderstorms to the south of this zone, including southeast Texas and western Louisiana, with a similar risk extending from much of Florida into western and central Georgia, and northward through and along the Appalachian Mountains into central Pennsylvania. Otherwise, the story in the east is the expanding heat, at least away from some of the coastal northeast zones that end up with a sea breeze today, with more widespread 80s and 90s across much of the region. Farther to the west, the cold side of the storm that will help to spark the severe weather later today brings snow instead for some places to the west of the plains, with that spring snow event extending from the Wasatch Range of Utah into far southwestern Montana, as well as much of Wyoming and even into north-central Colorado. The heaviest snow is expected to favor the I-80 corridor of Wyoming, where there can be 6 to 12 inches of snow in the mountains through today. However, the west coast looks dry. I'm AccuWeather.com meteorologist LaTroy Thornton.
8: 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There are questions being raised by both Democrats and Republicans over a deal with Taiwan after President Trump's meeting in China with the Chinese leadership, which pushed Donald Trump against selling arms to that island nation that were approved by Congress. Correspondent Ed Donahue reports on differences over a political multi-billion dollar Taiwan arms sale.
10: Who benefited more from the trip?
11: All I can say is that was a great success. It's fantastic, Tim. We made great deals, we did great trade deals, we have great relationships, and a lot of things have happened and you'll be hearing about them. But that was a tremendous success. I think it really was a historic moment.
12: One issue still up in the air after President Trump's trip to China is an arms sale deal with Taiwan. President Xi Jinping privately warned the president

0: differences over the self-governed island, which Beijing claims as its own territory, could bring the U.S. and China into clashes or conflict.
1: But Taiwan, he feels very strongly. I made no commitment either way.
0: At this point, President Trump is undecided on the weapons deal.
1: I'll make a determination over the next early term.
0: In the House, this is New York Democrat Gregory Meeks.
2: I think that she has leverage over the president, but I don't think he has leverage over the United States Congress and the American people. We're going to maintain, we want to be competitive, we want to work with China in that regards. Congress did its job. In fact, the State Department brought something to Congress. We made a decision on it quickly, and the president is the one that's holding it up.
0: Some Republicans, like Pennsylvania's Brian Fitzpatrick, are expressing displeasure with the president's non-decision.
3: These are the fortresses of democracy, or they're on the front lines, and we have to protect and defend them. So I don't think we should do anything to undermine Taiwan's defense posture. We should be bolstering it, not weakening it, just like I feel that way with Ukraine and every democracy across the world. It's our job to protect and defend them.
0: Secretary of State Marco Rubio has said the U.S. policy toward Taiwan is unchanged, and it would be a terrible mistake for China to take Taiwan by force.
4: But, you know, I think the last thing we need right now is a war that's 9,500 miles away. I think that's the last thing we need. We'll do it very well.
0: Ed Donahue, Washington.
5: It's expected to be a manic Monday for commuters on Long Island in New York, where the nearly 300,000 people who use the Long Island Railroad each day will look for another way to get to work as a strike has stopped service in its tracks. Correspondent Julie Walker on what has shut down the nation's busiest rail system.
6: I feel terrible. Terrible. This is going to hurt. This is going to hurt the island. This is going to hurt the city. You know, they think they could push us around, and we're supposed to just fall in line. All we're asking for is fair wages. Record inflation the last few years. Our contract goes back 3 years. It's not going forward. So we went through those record inflationary years, and they're trying to lowball us.
7: Long Island Railroad workers picketing at Penn Station in Manhattan.
8: What do we want?
9: Contract!
8: What do we want?
9: Contract!
8: When do we want it?
9: Now!
8: When?
9: Now!
7: Hundreds of thousands of commuters rely on the service every day, and they will have to figure out how to get around, including to work Monday without it.
10: I know a deal can be reached to end this strike and end it soon. But to reach the deal, as I've said before, the MTA needs a partner. The MTA has made multiple generous offers with real wage increases. I urge both sides to come together as soon as possible and resolve this to avoid a prolonged strike that'll disrupt the lives of hardworking New Yorkers and affect the pocketbooks of the union members that their leaders are representing.
7: Governor Kathy Hochul at a news conference with the Metropolitan Transportation Authority urging both sides to go back to the bargaining table.
10: Unions, you're invited back in. Okay, here's my official invitation. We didn't want you to leave. You left. You are welcome to come back. I'll provide refreshments.
7: Hochul says the lost wages from the strike could wipe out gains from raises they want. Railroad worker Carl Bischoff on the picket line.
11: We're not looking to hurt the commuters. Unfortunately, the MTA doesn't care about us, and they obviously don't care about their commuters either.
7: The MTA with a contingency plan adding buses, but stresses nothing makes up for the trains, telling commuters to work from home if they can. Julie Walker, New York.
5: Thousands gathered in Washington, D.C. over the weekend on the National Mall for Rededicate 250, an evangelical-style event honoring Christianity as part of the 250th anniversary of the founding of the United States. Correspondent Clayton Neville reports.
12: The event came as America celebrates 250 years as a country. The mission, to preach the notion that the nation was founded on faith and prayer.
13: On this 250th anniversary of our nation's founding, we gather to prayerfully declare the following. Here it is. America is not done with God. And God is not done with America.
12: Pastor Samuel Rodriguez led prayer at the Rededicate 250 event.
13: Father, we come before you today not merely to remember, but to rededicate. Not just to reflect on history, but to realign our future.
12: The White House streamed the event online, and several politicians spoke, including House Speaker Mike Johnson.
14: The American story is one of oppression and hypocrisy and failure, and that this story can only be understood through the lens of our sins. But Father, we reject that. We rebuke it in your name.
12: Vice President J.D. Vance recorded a video message that played for the crowd.
15: From William Bradford's own Pilgrim Proclamation in 1623 to the opening prayer of our first Continental Congress, to Lincoln's call for national thanksgiving in the midst of the Civil War, to this very gathering today. We have always been and still are a nation of prayer, and thank God for that.
12: President Trump also pushing power of prayer.
4: If my people, which are called by my name, shall humble themselves and pray and seek my face and turn from their wicked ways, then will I hear from heaven and will forgive their sin and will heal their land.
12: The Freedom From Religion Foundation released a statement about the prayer event, calling it a government-sponsored prayer fest and claiming the Constitution prohibits it. Interfaith Alliance and Americans United for Separation of Church and State have also voiced concerns, saying the event excludes non-Christian faiths and non-religious Americans. I'm Clayton Neville.
5: It's 16 till. 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

0: It's 14 till. America in the Morning continues. Senate Republicans are revising part of their plan to fund immigration agencies under the Department of Homeland Security after the Senate's rulekeeper delivered a blow to security funds for President Trump's East Wing renovations, which includes his White House ballroom. Earlier this month, Republicans on the Senate Judiciary and Homeland Security Committees unveiled a $72 billion package to fund the immigration enforcement through 2029, which included $1 billion for the U.S. Secret Service designed for security upgrades related to the ballroom. However, the Senate's parliamentarian determined the provision of those funds go beyond the jurisdiction of the Judiciary Committee and would require 60 votes to pass. The Senate GOP plans to redraft the plan. Following a vote by the Tennessee legislature to redistrict their state, a longtime Tennessee Democrat who represents parts of Memphis is ending his reelection campaign. Lisa Dwyer reports.
1: Democratic Representative Steve Cohen of Tennessee announced that he is ending his bid for re-election, his career upended by the redistricting battles that are sweeping the country.
2: This is by far the most difficult moment I've had as an elected official.
1: Republicans in Tennessee enacted a new U.S. House map after a Supreme Court decision that allows the carving up of Cohen's majority black district, reshaping it to the GOP's advantage. Cohen has represented his Memphis-based district for about two decades.
2: Since my first election in 2006, I've had nine reelects, and I haven't lost a precinct in my reelects, and I've had significant African-American opponents almost every time I've run.
1: Cohen is challenging the state's redistricting effort in court and says he would re-enter the race if that lawsuit succeeds. I'm Lisa Dwyer.
0: A 27-year-old firefighter was killed in a huge fire and explosion at a lumber mill in Maine. Jennifer King reports that the Bureau of Alcohol, Tobacco, Firearms, and Explosives is also joining the investigation to determine what triggered the inferno.
3: Multiple people are injured after a fire and explosion at a lumber mill in Searsmont, Maine.
4: Multiple firefighters injured and burning.
3: In this audio, courtesy of Broadcastify.com, a first responder calls for mutual aid in scanner traffic from Kennebec area fire departments. Maine Health, a Trauma One hospital in Portland, said they were receiving 10 of the patients. Catherine Robbins Halstead with Robbins Lumber says company employees are accounted for.
5: All employees, the most important thing I'm so thankful for, are accounted for. Buildings can be replaced, employees cannot. And the fire department has done a tremendous job, and I thank them for everything that they have done.
3: Authorities are investigating the cause of the blast. I'm Jennifer King.
0: The federal deadline for major Social Security platforms to comply with the Take It Down Act arrived today. The new old tech guy, Chuck Palm, has that story.
6: If someone took a picture of your face or your kids and put it somewhere it should never be, a federal law called the Take It Down Act says that the platform has 48 hours to make that go away. And today is the deadline. Not for the law itself. That hit the books over a year ago. Today's the deadline for every major platform to have the removal system actually built, tested, and working. Amazon, Apple, Meta, Google, TikTok, X, Discord, Snapchat, Reddit, they all got letters from the FTC this week. This shows us the mechanism and shows us how it works. Because starting tomorrow, failure to pull that flagged content on time isn't a policy violation, it's a federal enforcement action. The FTC treats it as an unfair or deceptive practice and up to $53,000 per image per violation. And those numbers get very uncomfortable very fast. The law exists because AI deepfake tools got cheap and fast. Your face, your daughter's face, they all became raw material for someone with bad intentions and a free download. Congress has finally caught up. The question is now whether these platforms actually did the work or did they just send a memo to legal. Major cryptos are trending slightly up, with Bitcoin at $78,300 and Ethereum at $2,180. Follow the new old tech guy on X, at Chuck Palm.
0: Here's Monday Sports with America in the Morning's Robert Workman.
7: NBA Eastern Conference Semifinals Game 7 last night. The Cavaliers pummeled the Pistons 125-94 to punch their ticket to the East Finals for the first time since 2018. Donovan Mitchell had 26 points. Coach Kenny Atkinson.
8: When he gets in the paint and starts making other people better, you know, the dish-offs to our big guys, that was the key.
7: Three other Cleveland players topped 20 points. Game 1 for the Cavs against the Knicks in New York on Tuesday. Tonight, it's the opener of the West Final in Oklahoma City. The Spurs and the Thunder. Speaking of whom, Shai Gilgeous-Alexander named MVP for a second straight year. He garnered 83 of 100 first-place votes. Hockey, Game 7 tonight in their East semifinals, the Canadians at the Sabres. Golf's second major, the PGA Championship outside Philadelphia. Aaron Rye becomes the first English-born player to win the Wanamaker Trophy in over a century. He won by 3 over Jon Rahm and Alex Smalley. Baseball's rivalry weekend wrapped up on Sunday. The Braves ripped the Red Sox 8-1. Austin Riley belted a 3-run homer for the team with the best record in the bigs. Dodgers dunked the Angels 10-1 for their 5th straight win. Rays sank the Marlins. Tampa Bay has won 18 of 22 to lead the American League. Royals blanked the Cardinals. Stephen Kolek and company scattered 5 hits. Phillies whitewashed the Pirates. Zach Wheeler and the Dealers with a 5-hitter. Rangers shut out the Astros. Nathan Eovaldi allowed 5 hits. Gavin Collier got the last 6 outs. White Sox shaded the Cubs on Edgar Caro's walk-off tater in the 10th. Mets rallied past the Yankees in 10. Wins for the Padres, Giants, Diamondbacks, Guardians, Orioles, Twins, and Blue Jays. That's Monday Sports.
0: Thank you, sir. When we return on America in the Morning, move over Rosie the Riveter for This American Welder after these messages.
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0: It's 5 till America in the Morning continues. Lainey Wilson, Ella Langley, and Cody Johnson were the big talk of Sunday night's ACM Awards. Entertainment reporter Kevin Carr has a recap.
1: 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Lainey Wilson kicked things off with a live performance. 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
3: Without sounding too cliche, I will say the ride has been worth the fall.
1: Not to be outdone, Ella Langley won Female Artist of the Year, beating out top nominees Megan Maroney, Miranda Lambert, and Lainey Wilson.
4: Thank you to the fans. I don't know why you latched onto this song, but thank you for doing it.
1: Langley's hit, Choosin' Texas, also won Song of the Year and Single of the Year, among others. The Red Clay Strays went home with Group of the Year, and in a blast from the past, Brooks and Dunn won Duo of the Year.
5: I don't know why y'all aren't getting sick of us, but God bless you for hanging with us, because we loving it, y'all.
1: But it wasn't all just music and awards. There were some other highlights, like Shaboozy joining Twain on stage to wish a happy birthday to country music legend Willie Nelson, who turned 93 in April.
6: Happy birthday, Willie!
1: Other big wins include Avrianna for new female artist and Tucker Wetmore as new male artist. Fans can rewatch the ceremony on demand through Prime Video. I'm Kevin Carr.
0: She may not be Bob the Builder or Rosie the Riveter, but a community college student in Michigan will be heading to China representing the United States, the first time a woman has done that in a welding competition. Correspondent Donna Warder reports.
7: Michaela Esposito is a student at Washtenaw Community College in Ann Arbor, Michigan, and she's really good at welding. So good, she'll be the first female welder to represent the United States at a worldwide competition in China in September called the World Skills Competition.
8: So three people from across the country came together in Huntsville, and so we did a three-day competition, and it was very, very close the whole time, but I was the one who made it to Shanghai. So I will be representing the United States in Shanghai, China this September.
7: Esposito said when she was a kid, she had a dream of being the first female to accomplish something.
8: I just figured everything was already taken. So when I got to this position, I figured out that this is kind of my shot to make history in a way.
7: She says she's getting a lot of practice.
8: I'm currently welding 80 hours a week, and in between now and September, I'll be doing a series of practice competitions.
7: Her instructor, Alex Haskowski, finished second in the competition in 2013.
9: If you're successful, it's going to open up all kinds of doors for you.
7: I'm Donna Water.
0: America in the Morning for Monday, May 18th, 2026, is produced by Jeff McKay. I'm John Trout. This is Westwood One.
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14: I'm Deborah Rodriguez. Violent weather swept the nation's midsection overnight. 22 tornadoes are reported, one of the worst in St. Liberty, Nebraska.
15: So I saw the funnel cloud develop right over the dock area behind my home. And then I started to hear it, and that's when I took off and headed inside.
14: At least three homes were destroyed. Video shows one completely flattened with people trying to lift debris to get to others trapped in the basement. There are more storms on the way today from Texas to Michigan. CBS meteorologist Tony Sidiku.
16: The severe battered planes are doing it again, and it's along many of the same areas. 79 million people on alert for damaging winds, hail, tornadoes.
14: More than a quarter million New York commuters are being forced to find alternate ways to get to work on this first weekday of a strike by Long Island Railroad employees. This commuter's not sympathetic.
17: Well, I think those unions should think about giving a little while asking for some and get back to work. They make more than most people that ride the LIRR every day, and I think they're being greedy about it.
14: Union members demanding better pay and health benefits. The president is making new threats as the peace talks with Iran remain at a standstill. Correspondent Bradley Blackburn.
18: President Trump issued a warning to Iran on social media Sunday, posting the clock is ticking and they better get moving fast or there won't be anything left of them. Time is of the essence. It came the same day the president reportedly discussed Iran in a phone call with Israeli Prime Minister Benjamin Netanyahu. The ceasefire between the two countries is being thwarted again after a drone strike sparked a blaze at a nuclear power plant in the United Arab Emirates.
14: The World Health Organization has declared the Ebola outbreak in Congo and Uganda a public health emergency of international concern. At least six Americans are believed to have been exposed.
19: I'm Vicki Barker at the Foreign Desk in London. A family with children among the Americans who may have been exposed to the Bundibugyo strain of Ebola, for which there's no vaccine or treatment. The Americans have reportedly been working for a nonprofit in the area where the outbreak began. One person is showing signs of the disease and may have to be medically evacuated. The CDC is reportedly working to arrange the safe evacuation of the others.
14: A Colombian pop star has got a lot of money coming her way.
20: Oh, baby, when you talk like that.
14: A Spanish court has ordered the nation's tax authority to refund Shakira about $64 million that were collected in a dispute over her 2011 taxes. This is CBS News.
21: It's one of the most successful law and justice programs in television history that continues to uncover the truth. 48 Hours, Saturday on CBS and streaming on Paramount Plus.
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14: A coalition of voting rights advocates is launching a campaign ahead of tomorrow's primaries.
24: The coalition includes groups such as Common Cause, Lift Our Vote, and the National Association of Latino Elected and Appointed Officials. It is setting up a voter protection hotline to battle what it calls the dilution of black and brown voting power, as well as voter intimidation. This is states across the South erase districts representing voters of color in the wake of the Supreme Court decision. Allison Keyes, CBS News.
14: Words of wisdom from NBA great Shaquille O'Neal to fellow LSU grads.
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0: This is America in the Morning from Westwood One. Good morning, I'm John Trout. It's Monday, May 18th, 2026. Here's what's coming up on America in the Morning.
4: A two-term Republican senator targeted by President Trump in Louisiana's Saturday primary loses his seat, with another Republican in the crosshairs now on Tuesday. I'm John Stolness in Washington.
5: The Iran ceasefire remains tenuous.
6: The United States controls via our blockade.
5: I'm Julie Walker.
8: A series of shootings in Texas's capital city.
27: These actions appear to be random.
8: I'm Clayton Neville.
28: Elon Musk is at the center of two high-profile events this week, one in a courtroom, the other on Wall Street. I'm Peter Schachnow.
29: The Supreme Court has rejected a bid by Virginia Democrats hoping to restore a congressional map. Jennifer King, Washington.
0: Pilots survive a mid-air collision at an Idaho air show. And surprise on both sides of the Atlantic over a troop deployment's last-minute cancellation. All ahead on America in the Morning. It's 7 after. Two-term Republican Senator Bill Cassidy will not be returning to Congress next year after losing his Louisiana primary to a challenger backed by President Trump. John Stolness reports the president and his allies have targeted another incumbent Republican for defeat Tuesday, Congressman Thomas Massie.
4: President Trump once again proved his ability to influence Republican primary elections with Cassidy's ouster, as Trump-backed Congresswoman Julia Letlow will face Louisiana State Treasurer John Fleming in a runoff, leaving Cassidy, who finished third, on the outside looking in. Cassidy accepted defeat, speaking to supporters Saturday night.
30: When you participate in democracy, sometimes it doesn't turn out the way you want it to. But you don't pout. You don't whine. You don't claim the election was stolen. You don't find a reason why.
4: Cassidy was one of seven Republicans to vote to impeach him in 2021. Only one of them, Susan Collins of Maine, remains in Congress. Earlier this month, Trump succeeded in ousting at least five of seven Indiana State Republican senators who refused to go along with his redistricting efforts. And now he turns his attention to Kentucky, where he's seeking to have Congressman Thomas Massie primaried on Tuesday. Speaking on ABC's This Week, Massie said outsiders have poured $25 million into this primary contest against him.
31: You can tell that I'm ahead in the polls and they're desperate. That's why they're sending the Secretary of War to my district tomorrow. That's why the president's losing sleep and tweeting about this. That's why AIPAC has dumped another $3 million into my race this weekend. It's because they're panicked and they really haven't been able to gain a lead in this race.
4: Massie is one of four Republican congressmen who voted to release the Epstein files earlier this year. Another of those Republicans, Colorado's Lauren Boebert, has been campaigning for him. Trump threatened to pull his endorsement of her if a better candidate came along. She's currently running unopposed in her June 30th primary. And Kentucky Republican Senator Rand Paul, another Trump critic, has been campaigning for Massie as well. On NBC's Meet the Press, Republican Senator Lindsey Graham said he would be sorry to see his colleagues go, but
32: Bill Cassidy's lost because he tried to destroy Trump. Massie's going to lose because he's trying to destroy the agenda.
4: John Stolness, Washington.
0: Saying over the weekend that the clock is ticking, President Trump will convene a Situation Room meeting with his top national security and military advisors on Tuesday. The meeting, first reported by Axios, comes as the Strait of Hormuz remains closed to shipping and Iran is setting up a tolling system for vessels to navigate through. Correspondent Julie Walker reports both Saudi Arabia and the United Arab Emirates were attacked by Iranian drones over the weekend, including a drone strike that started a fire at the perimeter of a UAE nuclear plant.
2: Everyone has an interest in the strait being reopened for commerce, and so you're going to have, I think, international partners to assist with that. We think it comes to a conclusion soon, and I don't think Congress needs to get in the way of the administration as they finish what is now a negotiation instead of a military conflict. The difficulty, as they've articulated in the White House, is that you got to make sure you're negotiating with the right parties, and it's taken Iran some time because the top layers of leadership were taken out to make sure the right people with the right authority are at the table. So that's been the complicating factor.
5: The Iran ceasefire remains tenuous after a drone strike Sunday targets the UAE's only nuclear power plant, sparking a fire on its perimeter. There were no reports of injuries or radiological release. The UAE has hosted air defenses and personnel from Israel. Fighting also heated up between Israel and the Iran-backed Hezbollah militant group in Lebanon, despite a nominal ceasefire there, further straining the wider truce and making Israelis living near the Lebanon border like Ben Uliel skeptical.
7: I think there is no ceasefire. I mean, that's what Trump said with Iran, but here it's still both sides are bombing.
5: Speaking to his cabinet Sunday, Israeli Prime Minister Benjamin Netanyahu said, "Our eyes are also open when it comes to Iran." He said he planned to chat with Trump.
6: The United States controls, via our blockade, which I'd be happy to talk about, the overall flow of commerce going into and out of Iran. The Iranian capability to stop commerce has been dramatically degraded through the straits, but their voice is very loud.
5: While two people familiar with the situation, speaking on condition of anonymity, said Israel is coordinating with the U.S. about a possible resumption of attacks. I'm Julie Walker.
0: 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Navy jets, mid-air collision at an air show. We have an update when America in the Morning continues after these messages.
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0: 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AccuWeather.com meteorologist LaTroy Thornton explains the risk for wildfire today.
1: A heightened fire risk is in store for parts of the plains, including an extreme fire danger continuing through the day today. The combination of gusty winds and low humidity will lead to an elevated risk for the start and spread of fires from parts of California's Central Valley, some of the mountains of Southern California, to eastern Arizona, all of New Mexico, even parts of far west Texas. But the risk will be especially elevated from eastern New Mexico and much of the Texas and Oklahoma panhandles into southwestern Kansas. As for precipitation, today brings a rather widespread risk for dangerous thunderstorms lasting into the night for some from central Minnesota through much of Michigan, as well as northwestern Indiana, northern Illinois, and southward from there, including all but southeastern parts of Missouri, as well as much of central and eastern Oklahoma, mainly the western suburbs of Dallas and southwest into central Texas, and northward from there through central and eastern parts of Kansas and Nebraska. Storms may bring damaging wind gusts, along with very large hail, flooding downpours, and the risk for some intense tornadoes. The active pattern for today also brings some winter weather to portions of the west, and AccuWeather winter weather experts are concerned about a zone from central and southern Wyoming into parts of north-central Colorado, where snow is expected to be particularly heavy today and may accumulate up to a foot for some of the highest mountain peaks. Otherwise, accumulating snow may reach parts of the Wasatch Range of Utah and northward along the Idaho-Wyoming border into southwestern Montana, as well as much of eastern Wyoming and the rest of central Colorado, but just west of Denver. The west coast cools down while the northeast heats up. In Sussex, New Jersey, today brings sunshine and record heat, high 94. For Vail, Colorado, expect clouds and rain at times, high 51. I'm AccuWeather.com meteorologist LaTroy Thornton.
0: 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All four crew members ejected safely after two Navy jets collided and crashed Sunday during an air show at the Mountain Home Air Force Base in western Idaho. The U.S. Pacific Fleet said the collision involved two U.S. Navy EA-18G Growlers from the Electronic Attack Squadron 129 in Whidbey Island, Washington. Dramatic video posted to social media appears to show the aircraft performing an aerial demonstration when the crash occurred and almost immediately after four parachutes deployed. Nobody at the military base was hurt, but they did go on immediate lockdown following the mid-air collision and the remainder of the show was canceled. America in the Morning continues. Two people are in police custody after a series of shootings in Texas' capital city over the weekend. Correspondent Clayton Neville reports four people were shot and a pair of fire stations were among the targets that forced a number of neighborhoods in Austin to shelter in place.
14: The two arrests were made Sunday and a third person was reportedly still being looked for. Earlier in the day, city officials warned of multiple shootings happening primarily in South Austin.
15: These actions appear to be random.
14: Austin Mayor Kirk Watson asked residents to shelter in place.
15: Warning has gone out. Many of you may have received that. Please pay heed to that.
14: The shootings happened over a span of 2 days.
16: We're currently investigating 10 shootings that occurred late yesterday and into today. At this time, most of the shootings have occurred in South Austin. Again, no specific motive, and they appear to be random in nature.
14: Austin Police Chief Lisa Davis.
16: At this time, we can confirm that four individuals have been shot. One has sustained serious injury, and the other three minor injuries.
14: At least two of the shootings happened at Austin fire stations, and the suspects were reportedly stealing cars in between the shootings. I'm Clayton Neville.
0: It's 18 past. Artificial intelligence goes to court when America in the Morning continues after these messages.
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0: Welcome back. This is America in the Morning. It's 20 after. Elon Musk back in court. With that and Monday business headlines, here's CNBC's Peter Shacknow.
21: To find Elon Musk in the spotlight is hardly a surprise, but he'll be getting some extra attention this week, as will one of his companies. Jury deliberations are expected to begin today in Musk's case against OpenAI, the artificial intelligence company behind ChatGPT. Musk, who helped found OpenAI, accuses the company of abandoning its nonprofit mission and that a partnership with Microsoft fundamentally changed that mission. OpenAI says there was never a binding agreement to avoid commercialization and that Musk himself supported it while still involved. The other event involving Musk, his rocket company SpaceX, is expected to file its S-1 this week. That's the document that kicks off the process for SpaceX's initial public offering.
22: Elon Musk's rocket company is readying what is expected to be a record share of sales. Reports say that SpaceX is aiming to raise $70 billion, which is more than double the Saudi Aramco IPO from 2019. The roadshow, it will be about a week long to give that company time to market to investors for this record share sale.
21: That's CNBC's Leslie Picker. Today marks the first full week of Kevin Warsh's tenure as Federal Reserve Chairman, and he may be running into the same difficulty that former Chairman Jerome Powell faced, President Trump's continuing call for interest rate cuts. With the Iran conflict causing higher oil and gasoline prices and boosting inflation, traders are now betting that the Fed's next move will be a rate hike, not a cut. But Energy Secretary Chris Wright says the Iran situation will be resolved and prices will come down.
23: We will see free flow of traffic through the Straits of Hormuz. That could happen relatively rapidly with an agreement with Iran. Every nation in the world is standing against what Iran is doing, but ultimately the world needs to get the Persian Gulf open. Iran's attempt to hold the whole world hostage, people know it's temporary.
21: One of Wall Street's big winners last week was automaker Ford, whose stock was up 9% for the week. That followed the announcement of a new energy storage business for utilities and data centers. Mark Fields is the automaker's former CEO.
24: Ford is now diversifying to a certain degree from a car company to also an energy infrastructure provider. And it's not unlike we've seen with other companies. These companies that now can participate and be at least viewed as part of the AI infrastructure play. So I think from Ford, this is a smart move. They're repurposing these EV assets to something that will actually have positive profitability for the company.
21: On today's business calendar, we'll get a fresh read on the housing market with the National Association of Home Builders releasing its monthly measure of home builder sentiment. That'll come at 10 Eastern time. There are no earnings of note out today, but get ready for an onslaught of retail results this week as we get the latest quarterly numbers from Walmart, Home Depot, Lowe's, Best Buy, Macy's, and others.
0: Thank you, sir. It's 24 after. Commonwealth congressional seats without redistricting. When America in the Morning continues after these messages.
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0: Now 26 after the hour, this is America in the Morning. An election will still go on for all of the state's congressional seats in Virginia, but not with the new maps that voters approved in a special election. Correspondent Jennifer King reports this follows the U.S. and state Supreme Court ruling on Virginia's Democrats' redistricting efforts.
27: The Supreme Court has rejected a bid by Virginia Democrats hoping to restore a congressional map that would have given them a better chance to add 4 additional seats in the U.S. House. It leaves in place the Virginia High Court's decision striking down a constitutional amendment narrowly approved by voters. Virginia's Democratic Governor Abigail Spanberger says the state will hold this year's elections under the current districts. It's the latest twist in a partisan redistricting frenzy that kicked off last year, now supercharged by a Louisiana case in which the Supreme Court weakened the Voting Rights Act.
28: When Democrats took the House back, we had to flip 24 seats in 2018. 24 seats, which people said was impossible to do. We didn't just flip 24 seats in 2018, we flipped 40. And of those 40 seats, 31 were in districts that Donald Trump had just won.
27: Jennifer King, Washington.
0: Confusion at the Pentagon and from some of America's European allies after an army brigade preparing to be sent to Poland was stopped with no warning. Correspondent Lisa Dwyer reports the move was made to cut the number of U.S. forces in Europe.
29: Several U.S. officials confirmed that 4,000 troops from an army brigade are no longer en route to Poland this week. The deployment was canceled after Defense Secretary Pete Hegseth signed a memo directing a brigade combat team to be moved out of Europe. While some troops had already been sent to Poland, some still in the U.S. were told shortly before departure not to travel to the airport. Another official said most of the army unit's equipment had already made it to Europe and was sitting in ports. The Trump administration had previously said it was cutting U.S. forces in Germany only. I'm Lisa Dwyer.
0: America in the Morning for Monday, May 18th, 2026 is produced by Jeff McKay. I'm John Trout. This is Westwood One.
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12: Gentner Drummond's not well. For years, he's suffered from TDS, Trump Derangement Syndrome. Drummond hates President Trump so much, he gave $1,000 to Joe Biden in 2020. And when Gentner Drummond was asked about Democrats' sham impeachment to take down Trump, Drummond refused to defend him.
13: The president was impeached, and should he have been?
15: I don't have an opinion on that.
12: Because Drummond cares more about appeasing never-Trumpers than protecting President Trump. It gets worse. Drummond is bankrolled by Obama lawyer Rod Rosenstein, the architect of the Mueller witch hunt, taking campaign cash from the same anti-Trump zealot who tried to derail Trump's presidency. Gentner Drummond, Trump deranged liberal, unfit for governor. Not authorized by any candidate or candidate committee. Authorized and paid for by School Freedom Fund Oklahoma. 2001 L Street Northwest. 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
14: Government and faith collide at an event in D.C. I'm Clayton Neville.
29: Democratic Representative Steve Cohen of Tennessee announced that he is ending his bid for re-election. I'm Lisa Dwyer.
27: People are injured after a fire and explosion at a lumber mill in Searsmont, Maine.
30: Multiple firefighters injured and burning.
27: I'm Jennifer King.
31: Deepfake crimes now have federal backing. I'm the new old tech guy, Chuck Palm.
0: Trump's China trip opens questions about Taiwan. A railroad strike causes trouble for New York, and a woman welder makes history.
32: 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I'm Kevin Carr.
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3: 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He's a pro-Trump outsider and an honest broker who puts Oklahoma first. 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In the courtroom, Starling has upheld the rule of law and taken on the tough cases. 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And Starling will protect the Second Amendment from radical gun grabbers. 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And Starling will work with ICE to keep criminal illegal immigrants out of our state, because our safety comes first. A political outsider, a trusted pro-Trump conservative through and through. That's Jeff Starling.
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0: 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AccuWeather.com meteorologist LaTroy Thornton is at the map with projected severe weather today.
1: Today and tonight bring an elevated risk for severe weather to the center of the nation, and AccuWeather severe weather experts are especially concerned about an outbreak of severe weather from east central Kansas into central Iowa, where a high risk zone has been established for today as a cold front pushes its way through a warm and moist air mass that will be primed for the development of powerful thunderstorms. However, storms anywhere from central Texas near and west of I-35, right through central and eastern parts of Oklahoma, Kansas, and Nebraska, far eastern South Dakota into central Minnesota, as well as much of Michigan, and southwest from there through northern Indiana, central Illinois, and even into the St. Louis area, could bring numerous damaging wind gusts of at least 75 to 85 miles per hour, as well as the risk for flooding, large hail, and strong tornadoes into the night. Watch for some more general spotty afternoon thunderstorms to the south of this zone, including southeast Texas and western Louisiana, with a similar risk extending from much of Florida into western and central Georgia, and northward through and along the Appalachian Mountains into central Pennsylvania. Otherwise, the story in the east is the expanding heat, at least away from some of the coastal northeast zones that end up with a sea breeze today, with more widespread 80s and 90s across much of the region. Farther to the west, the cold side of the storm that will help to spark the severe weather later today brings snow instead for some places to the west of the plains, with that spring snow event extending from the Wasatch Range of Utah into far southwestern Montana, as well as much of Wyoming and even into north-central Colorado. The heaviest snow is expected to favor the I-80 corridor of Wyoming, where there can be 6 to 12 inches of snow in the mountains through today. However, the west coast looks dry. I'm AccuWeather.com meteorologist LaTroy Thornton.
0: 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There are questions being raised by both Democrats and Republicans over a deal with Taiwan after President Trump's meeting in China with the Chinese leadership, which pushed Donald Trump against selling arms to that island nation that were approved by Congress. Correspondent Ed Donahue reports on differences over a political multi-billion dollar Taiwan arms sale.
2: Who benefited more from
3: the
2: trip?
3: All I can say is that was a great success. It was fantastic, Tim. We made great deals, we did great trade deals, we had great relationships, and a lot of things have happened and you'll be hearing about them. But that was a tremendous success. I think it really was a historic moment.
4: One issue still up in the air after President Trump's trip to China is an arms sale deal with Taiwan. President Xi Jinping privately warned the president differences over the self-governed island, which Beijing claims as its own territory, could bring the U.S. and China into clashes or conflict.
5: But Taiwan, he feels very strongly. I made no commitment either way.
4: At this point, President Trump is undecided on the weapons deal.
5: I'll make a determination over the next fairly short.
4: In the House, this is New York Democrat Gregory Meeks.
6: I think that she has leverage over the president, but I don't think he has leverage over the United States Congress and the American people. And we're going to maintain, we want to be competitive, we want to work with China in that regard.

0: regards, Congress did its job. In fact, the State Department brought something to Congress. We made a decision on it quickly, and the president is the one that's holding it up.
1: Some Republicans, like Pennsylvania's Brian Fitzpatrick, are expressing displeasure with the president's non-decision.
2: These are the fortresses of democracy, or they're on the front lines, and we have to protect and defend them. So I don't think we should do anything to undermine Taiwan's defense posture. We should be bolstering it, not weakening it, just like I feel that way with Ukraine and every democracy across the world. It's our job to protect and defend them.
1: Secretary of State Marco Rubio has said the U.S. policy toward Taiwan is unchanged, and it would be a terrible mistake for China to take Taiwan by force.
3: But, you know, I think the last thing we need right now is a war that's 9,500 miles away. I think that's the last thing we need. We're doing very well.
1: Ed Donahue, Washington.
4: It's expected to be a manic Monday for commuters on Long Island in New York, where the nearly 300,000 people who use the Long Island Railroad each day will look for another way to get to work as a strike has stopped service in its tracks. Correspondent Julie Walker on what has shut down the nation's busiest rail system.
5: I feel terrible. Terrible. This is going to hurt. This is going to hurt the island. This is going to hurt the city. You know, they think they could push us around, and we're supposed to just fall in line. All we're asking for is fair wages. Record inflation the last few years. Our contract goes back 3 years. It's not going forward. So we went through those record inflationary years, and they're trying to lowball us.
6: Long Island Railroad workers picketing at Penn Station in Manhattan.
7: What do we want?
8: Contract!
7: What do we want?
8: Contract!
7: When do we want it?
6: Hundreds of thousands of commuters rely on the service every day, and they will have to figure out how to get around, including to work Monday without it.
9: I know a deal can be reached to end this strike and end it soon. But to reach the deal, as I've said before, the MTA needs a partner. The MTA has made multiple generous offers with real wage increases. I urge both sides to come together as soon as possible and resolve this to avoid a prolonged strike that'll disrupt the lives of hardworking New Yorkers and affect the pocketbooks of the union members that their leaders are representing.
6: Governor Kathy Hochul at a news conference with the Metropolitan Transportation Authority urging both sides to go back to the bargaining table.
9: Unions, you're invited back in. Okay, here's my official invitation. We didn't want you to leave. You left. You are welcome to come back. I'll provide refreshments.
6: Hochul says the lost wages from the strike could wipe out gains from raises they want. Railroad worker Carl Bischoff on the picket line.
10: We're not looking to hurt the commuters. Unfortunately, the MTA doesn't care about us, and they obviously don't care about their commuters either.
6: The MTA with a contingency plan adding buses, but stresses nothing makes up for the trains, telling commuters to work from home if they can. Julie Walker, New York.
4: Thousands gathered in Washington, D.C. over the weekend on the National Mall for Rededicate 250, an evangelical-style event honoring Christianity as part of the 250th anniversary of the founding of the United States. Correspondent Clayton Neville reports.
11: The event came as America celebrates 250 years as a country. The mission, to preach the notion that the nation was founded on faith and prayer.
12: On this 250th anniversary of our nation's founding, we gather to prayerfully declare the following. Here it is. America is not done with God, and God is not done with America.
11: Pastor Samuel Rodriguez led prayer at the Rededicate 250 event.
12: Father, we come before you today not merely to remember, but to rededicate. Not just to reflect on history, but to realign our future.
11: The White House streamed the event online, and several politicians spoke, including House Speaker Mike Johnson.
13: The American story is one of oppression and hypocrisy and failure, and that this story can only be understood through the lens of our sins. But Father, we reject that. We rebuke it in your name.
11: Vice President J.D. Vance recorded a video message that played for the crowd.
14: From William Bradford's own Pilgrim Proclamation in 1623 to the opening prayer of our first Continental Congress, to Lincoln's call for national thanksgiving in the midst of the Civil War, to this very gathering today. We have always been and still are a nation of prayer, and thank God for that.
11: President Trump also pushing power of prayer.
15: If my people, which are called by my name, shall humble themselves and pray and seek my face and turn from their wicked ways, Then will I hear from heaven and will forgive their sin and will heal their land.
11: The Freedom From Religion Foundation released a statement about the prayer event, calling it a government-sponsored prayer fest and claiming the Constitution prohibits it. Interfaith Alliance and Americans United for Separation of Church and State have also voiced concerns, saying the event excludes non-Christian faiths and non-religious Americans. I'm Clayton Neville.
4: It's 16 till. When America in the Morning returns, big tech is officially on the clock with the Take It Down Act. After these messages.
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0: It's 14 till. America in the Morning continues. Senate Republicans are revising part of their plan to fund immigration agencies under the Department of Homeland Security after the Senate's rulekeeper delivered a blow to security funds for President Trump's East Wing renovations, which includes his White House ballroom. Earlier this month, Republicans on the Senate Judiciary and Homeland Security Committees unveiled a $72 billion package to fund the immigration enforcement through 2029, which included $1 billion for the U.S. Secret Service designed for security upgrades related to the ballroom. However, the Senate's parliamentarian determined the provision of those funds go beyond the jurisdiction of the Judiciary Committee and would require 60 votes to pass. The Senate GOP plans to redraft the plan. Following a vote by the Tennessee legislature to redistrict their state, a longtime Tennessee Democrat who represents parts of Memphis is ending his reelection campaign. Lisa Dwyer reports.
1: Democratic Representative Steve Cohen of Tennessee announced that he is ending his bid for re-election, his career upended by the redistricting battles that are sweeping the country.
2: This is by far the most difficult moment I've had as an elected official.
1: Republicans in Tennessee enacted a new U.S. House map after a Supreme Court decision that allows the carving up of Cohen's majority black district, reshaping it to the GOP's advantage. Cohen has represented his Memphis-based district for about two decades.
2: Since my first election in 2006, I've had nine reelects, and I haven't lost a precinct in my reelects, and I've had significant African-American opponents almost every time I've run.
1: Cohen is challenging the state's redistricting effort in court and says he would re-enter the race if that lawsuit succeeds. I'm Lisa Dwyer.
0: A 27-year-old firefighter was killed in a huge fire and explosion at a lumber mill in Maine. Jennifer King reports that the Bureau of Alcohol, Tobacco, Firearms, and Explosives is also joining the investigation to determine what triggered the inferno.
3: Multiple people are injured after a fire and explosion at a lumber mill in Searsmont, Maine.
4: Multiple firefighters injured and burning.
3: In this audio, courtesy of Broadcastify.com, a first responder calls for mutual aid in scanner traffic from Kennebec area fire departments. Maine Health, a Trauma One hospital in Portland, said they were receiving 10 of the patients. Catherine Robbins Halstead with Robbins Lumber says company employees are accounted for.
5: All employees, the most important thing I'm so thankful for, are accounted for. Buildings can be replaced, employees cannot. And the fire department has done a tremendous job, and I thank them for everything that they have done.
3: Authorities are investigating the cause of the blast. I'm Jennifer King.
0: The federal deadline for major Social Security platforms to comply with the Take It Down Act arrived today. The new old tech guy, Chuck Palm, has that story.
6: If someone took a picture of your face or your kids and put it somewhere it should never be, a federal law called the Take It Down Act says that the platform has 48 hours to make that go away. And today is the deadline, not for the law itself. That hit the books over a year ago. Today's the deadline for every major platform to have the removal system actually built, tested, and working. Amazon, Apple, Meta, Google, TikTok, X, Discord, Snapchat, Reddit, they all got letters from the FTC this week. This shows us the mechanism and shows us how it works. Because starting tomorrow, failure to pull that flagged content on time isn't a policy violation, it's a federal enforcement action. The FTC treats it as an unfair or deceptive practice and up to $53,000 per image per violation. And those numbers get very uncomfortable very fast. The law exists because AI deepfake tools got cheap and fast. Your face, your daughter's face, they all became raw material for someone with bad intentions and a free download. Congress has finally caught up. The question is now whether these platforms actually did the work or did they just send a memo to legal. Major cryptos are trending slightly up, with Bitcoin at $78,300 and Ethereum at $2,180. Follow the new old tech guy on X, at Chuck Palm.
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7: NBA Eastern Conference Semifinals Game 7 last night. The Cavaliers pummeled the Pistons 125-94 to punch their ticket to the East Finals for the first time since 2018. Donovan Mitchell had 26 points. Coach Kenny Atkinson.
8: When he gets in the paint and starts making other people better, you know, the dish-offs to our big guys, that was the key.
7: Three other Cleveland players topped 20 points. Game 1 for the Cavs against the Knicks in New York on Tuesday. Tonight, it's the opener of the West Final in Oklahoma City. The Spurs and the Thunder. Speaking of whom, Shai Gilgeous-Alexander named MVP for a second straight year. He garnered 83 of 100 first-place votes. Hockey, Game 7 tonight in their East semifinals. The Canadians at the Sabres. Golf second major, the PGA Championship outside Philadelphia. Aaron Rye becomes the first English-born player to win the Wanamaker Trophy in over a century. He won by 3 over Jon Rahm and Alex Smalley. Baseball's rivalry weekend wrapped up on Sunday. The Braves ripped the Red Sox 8-1. Austin Riley belted a 3-run homer for the team with the best record in the bigs. Dodgers dunked the Angels 10-1 for their 5th straight win. Rays sank the Marlins. Tampa Bay has won 18 of 22 to lead the American League. Royals blanked the Cardinals. Stephen Kolek and company scattered 5 hits. Phillies whitewashed the Pirates. Zach Wheeler and the Dealers with a 5-hitter. Rangers shut out the Astros. Nathan Eovaldi allowed 5 hits. Gavin Collier got the last 6 outs. White Sox shaded the Cubs on Edgar Caro's walk-off tater in the 10th. Mets rallied past the Yankees in 10. Wins for the Padres, Giants, Diamondbacks, Guardians, Orioles, Twins, and Blue Jays. That's Monday Sports.
0: Thank you, sir. When we return on America in the Morning, move over Rosie the Riveter for This American Welder after these messages.
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0: It's 5 till America in the Morning continues. Lainey Wilson, Ella Langley, and Cody Johnson were the big talk of Sunday night's ACM Awards. Entertainment reporter Kevin Carr has a recap.
1: 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Lainey Wilson kicked things off with a live performance. 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
2: Like Lainey, I cannot sit still either, I'm telling you, because I'm so full of energy and excitement that I'm hosting the concert of the year.
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3: Without sounding too cliche, I will say the ride has been worth the fall.
1: Not to be outdone, Ella Langley won Female Artist of the Year, beating out top nominees Megan Maroney, Miranda Lambert, and Lainey Wilson.
4: Thank you to the fans. I don't know why you latched onto this song, but thank you for doing it.
1: Langley's hit, Choosin' Texas, also won Song of the Year and Single of the Year, among others. The Red Clay Strays went home with Group of the Year, and in a blast from the past, Brooks and Dunn won Duo of the Year.
5: I don't know why y'all aren't getting sick of us, but God bless you for hanging with us, because we loving it, y'all.
1: But it wasn't all just music and awards. There were some other highlights, like Shaboozey joining Twain on stage to wish a happy birthday to country music legend Willie Nelson, who turned 93 in April.
6: Happy birthday, Willie!
1: Other big wins include Avrianna for new female artist and Tucker Wetmore as new male artist. Fans can rewatch the ceremony on demand through Prime Video. I'm Kevin Carr.
0: She may not be Bob the Builder or Rosie the Riveter, but a community college student in Michigan will be heading to China representing the United States, the first time a woman has done that in a welding competition. Correspondent Donna Warder reports.
7: Michaela Spacito is a student at Washtenaw Community College in Ann Arbor, Michigan, and she's really good at welding. So good, she'll be the first female welder to represent the United States at a worldwide competition in China in September called the World Skills Competition.
8: So three people from across the country came together in Huntsville, and so we did a three-day competition, and it was very, very close the whole time, but I was the one who made it to Shanghai. So I will be representing the United States in Shanghai, China this September.
7: Spacito said when she was a kid, she had a dream of being the first female to accomplish something.
8: I just figured everything was already taken. So when I got to this position, I figured out that this is kind of my shot to make history in a way.
7: She says she's getting a lot of practice.
8: I'm currently welding 80 hours a week, and in between now and September, I'll be doing a series of practice competitions.
7: Her instructor, Alex Haskowski, finished second in the competition in 2013.
9: If you're successful, it's going to open up all kinds of doors for you.
7: I'm Donna Warder.
0: America in the Morning for Monday, May 18th, 2026, is produced by Jeff McKay. I'm John Trout. This is Westwood One.
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14: I'm Deborah Rodriguez. We begin with a new development in the standoff between the U.S. and Iran.
15: I'm Vicky Barger at the Foreign Desk in London. Iran's top security authority has just confirmed it is forming a new entity to manage the Strait of Hormuz, which Tehran has effectively closed and wants to charge ships to traverse. This, despite the fact that the law of the sea mandates free passage for all vessels through the world's waterways. It is not clear if the Iranians actually intend to charge ships for passage or whether the goal is to show the U.S. and Israel who's in charge of the strait. Both could be the case.
14: Hours before Iran announced the plan, President Trump warned the clock is ticking for Tehran to agree to a peace deal.
16: We cannot let Iran have a nuclear weapon.
14: With gas prices averaging $4.52 a gallon today, $6.15 in California, many Americans have become impatient. Correspondent Ed O'Keefe is at the White House.
17: A new CBS News poll finds 7 in 10 say they're frustrated or even angry about Trump's approach to the economy. Two-thirds say his policies are making it worse. And 77% say incomes aren't keeping up with inflation.
14: Violent weather has once again swept the nation's midsection, sending roofs, trees, and power lines flying through the air. CBS meteorologist Rob Marciano is in St. Paul, Nebraska.
18: Dozens of reported tornadoes across the central U.S. The one that came through here, absolutely ferocious. It flattened several homes in this area, including one which was brand new. The family just moved in here 2 weeks ago.
14: More dangerous weather is expected today from Texas up to Michigan. No one's working on the country's biggest commuter rail system this morning, and it's creating a challenge for Long Island riders who need to get to work. Correspondent Jerika Duncan has details from New York.
19: All we're asking for is fair wages.
20: The unions blame the Metropolitan Transportation Authority, or the MTA, for the failed negotiations, saying many of those on strike have gone 4 years without a raise. MTA Chair and CEO Jana Lieber.
21: Remember, these are by far the best paid workers in the entire national railroad system.
14: A federal labor agency has summoned both sides to meet. The Cavaliers are back in the NBA's Eastern Conference Finals for the first time since LeBron left in 2018.
22: The step back Jay! Money!
23: Wow!
22: Spider has been scintillating!
14: Donovan Mitchell led Cleveland to a 125-94 victory over the Pistons in Game 7 on Amazon Prime. Cavs and Knicks kick off their series tomorrow night in New York. The West Finals begin tonight with the Thunder hosting the Spurs. This is CBS News.
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14: Starbucks has something new brewing overseas.
31: Starbucks plans to open its first corporate office in India next year, in a move that the company says would actually bring previously outsourced jobs back under direct control of the Seattle-based company. Memos obtained by Bloomberg say the new office would bring technology jobs being done by contractors back in-house, which would save money. Starbucks expects to choose a site for the new office later this year and then begin recruiting. Heather Bosch, CBS News, Seattle.
14: A rap star has proved she's a hands-on mom. She joked about her aim in an Instagram post, Cardi B did, after throwing out the first pitch at her four-year-old son Wave's baseball game in the Bronx. She shares three children, including Wave, with her ex Offset. Deborah Rodriguez, CBS News.
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6: I'm Will Kane, and this is the Fox News Rundown.
7: Monday, May 18th, 2026. I'm Grinnell Scott. More states this week, six in fact, will hold primaries ahead of the November midterms. Will they give any more of a sign of the nation's feelings politically ahead of the final battle for congressional majorities?
8: On the House side, there's a handful of districts in the country right now that are going to determine the outcome of the November election and who controls the lower chamber.
9: I'm Lisa Brady. Crypto regulation clears a hurdle on Capitol Hill, but the push for clarity is a marathon, not a sprint.
23: When exchanges aren't coming to the U.S., when people aren't doing business in the U.S. because they don't want to accidentally break a law, then that affects all of us because that's less liquidity in the market over here.
25: And I'm Jason Chaffetz. I've got the final word on the Fox News Rundown.
7: Alabama, Georgia, Idaho, Kentucky, Oregon, and Pennsylvania. Those six states will hold their 2026 primaries this Tuesday. They've come on the heels of a Louisiana primary Saturday that saw incumbent Republican Senator Bill Cassidy on the outside of a runoff for his party's nomination for what could have been his third Senate term. In post-primary remarks, Cassidy said, "Sometimes elections don't go your way.
26: You don't whine. You don't claim that the election was stolen. You don't find a reason why. You don't manufacture some excuse. You thank the voters for the privilege of representing the state or the country for as long as you've had that privilege."
7: Trump-backed candidate Congresswoman Julia Letlow and Louisiana State Treasurer John Fleming will compete in a runoff next month. The question is, does the Louisiana result cause targeted incumbents in the six states to be contested this week to stand up and take notice?
8: For the last now almost 11 years, Grinnell, President Trump has been the political sun in the solar system that every other Republican entity rotates around.
7: Colin Reed is a political strategist and the co-founder of South and Hill Strategies.
8: He has been just a force of nature, and history has shown time and time again that if he actively picks sides in a Republican primary, and that actively is key, and I'm going to come back to that, it's really difficult for the person who's not with his support to run and win. Now, in a state like Louisiana, a state that President Trump won by more than 20 points in 2024, it doesn't really matter. That state is off the map as far as the general election is concerned. A Democrat has a better chance of getting elected dog catcher than they do statewide in a state like Louisiana. But in other states, like Maine, for example, less red, more blue, it can have an impact. And I think an important point that's lost somewhat in this is this White House's political operation has shown an ability to understand the difference between those two dynamics and be willing to let people in blue or purple states be able to not necessarily hew the company line, if you will, but in red states, when they have shown a willingness and desire and put their financial and political muscle behind it, they've got a record that's pretty impactful.
7: I want to look at some of these states that will hold primaries on Tuesday and take a look into what's going on in those states. Kind of generally, we know in Kentucky, one of the states, Thomas Massie is a target, the Republican representative from there. And the president has openly voiced his displeasure with Thomas Massie. He supported a former Navy SEAL, Ed Gallrein, to primary him. Massie said on ABC's This Week on Sunday that he wasn't concerned about how Louisiana turned out and alleged that money from outside the states coming in his words, buy the seat. Should Massie be concerned given what's happened in Louisiana?
8: What I'll say is this. It's usually very challenging to beat an incumbent in a district like the one that Representative Massey's in. He's in Kentucky's 4th congressional district. I think it's something like an R plus 18 district. So whatever happens on Tuesday, that seat is staying in the Republican column come November because it's just too red. Now, the money has poured in and the outside groups have poured in because they view Thomas Massie as someone who's not been sufficiently supportive of the president's agenda. So if you look at what happened and you look at the outside groups that are marshaled against him, he should be worried. At the same time, it can be, and it is difficult to dislodge an incumbent who's got all the trappings and the power of the office that they hold.
7: I want to move down to Georgia because there's an interesting governor's race going on there, or governor's primary anyway, with Burt Jones, the sitting lieutenant governor, who has the president's endorsement. And here's a name that's going to creep back up in this, Brad Raffensperger, the secretary of state, who went head-to-head with President Trump. He is also running for the Republican nomination for governor. Whoever wins that is likely going to face the very popular former mayor of Atlanta, Keisha Lance Bottoms, in November. Is it important in that Georgia race to have someone as a Republican who could beat Lance Bottoms in that race and keep that governor's seat from going from red to blue?
8: Georgia's a really interesting example because almost every single statewide office at the state level, that is held by a Republican. And yet there are two Democratic United States senators who are both extremely liberal. They're candidates who are office holders who break party lines or pull themselves out as moderates. So what that means is that Georgians they like having conservative, common sense, practical, sensible statewide leaders, but they're also willing to vote for Democrat when they get candidates like they had in recent runoffs that have not been, that did not run the perfect race. So look, Georgia's a purple state. Governor Brian Kemp, the incumbent governor, has been there 8 years. He's someone who's got widespread appeal from Republicans, Democrats, independents. Georgia's a state that people are coming to, businesses are flocking to. They're working hard to lower the tax rate there, make it a competitive state. And I think any Republican who runs on that message of continuing Brian Kemp's stewardship of the state is going to do well. And in that primary, it remains to be seen how active the President Trump, that is, gets involved in that last day when people are actually voting.
7: I do want to reference Pennsylvania, very critical swing state in presidential elections. And I think where we're looking with Pennsylvania is not so much this election cycle, but the next election cycle, which is a presidential election. How important is it for, at least on the House side, for Democrats to make more inroads in Pennsylvania this time around?
8: Yeah, on the House side, there's a handful of districts in the country right now that are going to determine the outcome of the November election and who controls the lower chamber. Four of those, at least four of those, are in Pennsylvania. Pennsylvania 1, Pennsylvania 7, Pennsylvania 8, Pennsylvania 10. Those are four districts that are in that toss-up category, and it's critically important. And Pennsylvania is a state that swings. It can go Republican, it can go Democrat. It's the ultimate swing state. And these candidates, the good news for Republicans in those four districts is they've got battle-tested incumbents who have run and won in tough districts before and know how to do it. But Pennsylvania is the one to watch. It's the typical bellwether.
7: I want to come back to what you talked about the president being actively involved, because here's what we've noticed recently. The president has a lot on his plate. He's got Iran, he's got China. But we've seen Vice President Vance out often in states where primaries are coming up, making the case for Republicans. Now, I've heard out there, just in conversation, there could be several reasons for this. And then also there's the Vance in 2028 specter that's out there that sort of is lingering until someone decides to make an announcement. How important is Vance's influence as he goes out there and actively goes on the campaign trail for Republicans?
8: Well, last week you saw Vice President Vance campaigning in Maine, for example. There's a big competitive House race up there, and there's also perhaps the marquee Senate race up there with incumbent Susan Collins, the Republican, running against, in all likelihood, Graham Platner, the Democratic presumptive frontrunner. And Vice President Vance, he was in their estate. He was campaigning. He was talking about fraud and his efforts to crack down on fraud and be good stewards of the taxpayer money. And at the same time, they left Susan Collins alone. Susan Collins is a winner. She's probably the only Republican who can get elected in a state like Maine, which is a blue state. And the White House knows that to have a Republican Senate next year, they need to have people like Susan Collins in that upper chamber, even if she doesn't always agree with them 100% of the time, because as Ronald Reagan used to say, my 80% friend is not my 20% enemy. And that's the difference, I think, between this version of the Trump White House and perhaps the first one, whereas they know political reality in states like Maine, they're not going to have someone who's dyed in the wool MAGA through and through. They're not going to win at the statewide level.
7: When it comes to redistricting in Pennsylvania, you're probably not going to see a whole lot done with that with a Democratic governor and perhaps a presidential candidate in Josh Shapiro at the helm there. If Georgia elects a Democratic governor this time around, you may not see much happen there as well. Is this redistricting trend slowing down?
8: I mean, time will tell not only if the trend will continue, but how some of the courts will interpret some of the results that have already happened. I think of redistricting as one of those things. It's an intangible in these races, and the intangibles such as redistricting, which is potentially gain Republicans between 10 or 19 seats, if you look at it objectively, and you look at some of these really strong battle-tested incumbents Republicans have, and if you look at the fact that most of these Republican outside groups are financially well ways better off than the Democrat counterparts, those are all the advantages the Republicans have. Those are what they're taking into this midterm battle, whereas the Democrats on their side, they have the macro fundamentals of the economy, which right now are challenging, to say the least, in terms of gas prices, in terms of inflation. And the White House knows that. And the White House knows they also have time, not a ton of time, but they still have time to potentially write voters' perceptions of how the state of the economy is right now and how people feel about the state of the country.
7: I won't let you get away without talking about China and what happened, what just happened with the president and Xi meeting. As we look at that, first of all, did the president accomplish what he wanted to when he went to China? And we heard also the Speaker of the House, Mike Johnson, say this week on the Sunday shows that, you know, the president is focused on Iran, is focused on China, and they want to get these things done before the Congress goes back to tackling the kitchen table issues. Those were Speaker Johnson's words. Is that the way to go about it? Because many people are still, I think, a little more concerned about how high prices affect them directly rather than what the global impact is.
8: First, on the China front, the People's Republic of China is a geopolitical adversary. And the first rule of a presidential meeting with an adversary is do no harm. And that was accomplished this week so far. And there's a couple things, three T's I keep an eye on coming out of that China meeting. One, on the trade front, and whether or not we're going to have more fair trade policies and our companies are going to be able to sell to Chinese markets, which we've been prohibited for so long. Two, on technology. Are we going to stay ahead in this AI revolution, or are we going to potentially let China overtake us and potentially set us back immensely in the 21st century? And three, Taiwan. And that's a big unknown right now. Taiwan is responsible for 70% of the world's semiconductor production. They're essential to modern technology, modern life in the 21st century, and what's going to happen there. And that potentially remains the biggest unknown right now. And again, this was the first meeting. Three more to come. Keep an eye on what's to come. But so far, the first rule was accomplished, which no harm was done.
7: Colin Reed knows his stuff when it comes to global and domestic political ideas. He is the co-founder of South and Hill Strategies. And Colin, always great to have your perspective, and we'll talk again on the Fox News Rundown.
8: Thanks so much for having me, Grinnell.

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8: Gentner Drummond's not well. For years, he's suffered from TDS, Trump Derangement Syndrome. Drummond hates President Trump so much, he gave $1,000 to Joe Biden in 2020. And when Gentner Drummond was asked about Democrats' sham impeachment to take down Trump, Drummond refused to defend him.
9: The president was impeached, and should he have been?
10: I don't have an opinion on that.
8: Because Drummond cares more about appeasing never-Trumpers than protecting President Trump. It gets worse. Drummond is bankrolled by Obama lawyer Rod Rosenstein, the architect of the Mueller witch hunt, taking campaign cash from the same anti-Trump zealot who tried to derail Trump's presidency. Gentner Drummond, Trump-deranged liberal, unfit for governor. Not authorized by any candidate or candidate committee. 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
1: Good morning. It's Monday, May 18th, 2026. I'm Ted Lindner. This is the Fox News Rundown. The U.S. and Israel weigh in new strikes on Iran after President Trump spoke with Israeli Prime Minister Benjamin Netanyahu over the phone over the weekend. Fox's Anita Vogel with more.
2: President Trump posting on social media that the clock is ticking. He's also warning there won't be anything left of Iran if a peace deal isn't reached soon. The new pressure comes as Washington and Tehran remain at odds more than a month into a fragile ceasefire. Tensions are also rising across the region after new Gulf drone attacks, including one on a UAE nuclear plant.
1: And a flurry of Epstein-related interviews about to begin. Starting today, one House committee will talk to one of the prison guards who oversaw Jeffrey Epstein while he was in custody up until his death.
3: The House Oversight Committee expects to speak with Tova Knoll today. She was one of the Metropolitan Correctional Center prison guards on duty when Jeffrey Epstein died in 2019. She was indicted at that time, along with a colleague, for falsifying records, accused of saying they had checked on Epstein the night he died when they had not. They pled out and did not serve any jail time. Oversight Committee Chairman James Comer has also said he wants information about cash deposits Knoll made into her account.
1: And I'm Ted Lindner. This is the Fox News Rundown.
0: This is the Fox News Rundown.

0: News from the Radio Oklahoma News Network. I'm Ann Roberts. A busy Sunday for firefighters in the Oklahoma Panhandle. Wildfire has burned over 20,000 acres in Cimarron and Beaver counties. Governor Stitt activated the Oklahoma Department of Emergency Management to deploy resources and assist responders. The Oklahoma Forestry Service has been working to suppress fires in Beaver and Cimarron counties since May 15th. A transformational year in education. Radio Oklahoma's Trey Davis reports.
1: Senate President Pro Tem Lonnie Paxton shared some of the common education legislative achievements.
2: Teacher pay raises, all the things we did with the Reading Proficiency Acts, all those things I think are all going to come together.
1: In all, the legislature approved more than $200 million in new common education spending. Minority Leader Julia Kurt says the reforms will not be realized due to the failure to reduce class sizes and ensure quality teachers are in the classroom.
0: The Oklahoma Secondary School Athletic Association says schools will be required to have a sit-out period for student-athletes transferring to different schools. Although House Bill 2153 will end the automatic one-year sit-out period, the OSSAA says the law gives them full authority to set eligibility standards and guard against unfair advantages. The governor called for the elimination of the OSSAA in his State of the State address this year. For the 16th straight time, the OU Sooners advanced to the Super Regionals of the NCAA softball tournament. They will face Mississippi State in the Norman Super Regional later this week. And Oklahoma State softball is headed to a Super Regional. They will play Nebraska in the Super Regional in Lincoln. The Thunder face off tonight against the San Antonio Spurs in Game 1 of the Western Conference Finals. Jalen J.W. Williams will also be on the court, healed up from a hamstring injury. More on these stories at RadioOklahomaNews.com. From the Radio Oklahoma News Network, I'm Ann Roberts.
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6: 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Now, the latest from Fox Business. I'm Charles Payne, and this is the Fox Business Report.
15: Higher interest rates and reports of a drone strike near a nuclear power plant in the UAE are keeping stocks under pressure. The 10-year U.S. Treasury yield recently rose as high as 4.63%, the highest level in more than a year. That makes treasuries more attractive for investors. Gold's price has retreated under the $4,600 mark. United Health Group shares are down 3.5%. Berkshire Hathaway says it has sold many of its smaller stock holdings, including United Health. The founder of Viking River Cruises, Torsten Hagen, says he'll step down as CEO and will transition to executive chairman. He'll remain as chairman of the board of directors. Other executives are moving up to take over the company.

0: Elizabeth Warren was not one of them.
1: There are huge holes in this bill.
0: Warren is the panel's ranking Democrat.
1: Law enforcement is deeply concerned that this is going to take a bad law enforcement problem and make it a whole lot worse. There are real concerns about what this is going to mean for community banks.
0: She worries about crypto institutions running something similar to a bank, luring investors to move their money, but without making the loans to small businesses and others that a community bank would. Democrats accusing Republicans of shutting down amendments to avoid having to vote on those issues. But Wyoming Republican Senator Cynthia Lummis says other steps are needed to help community banks and that there's also more to do on the Clarity Act, including to address the ethics questions raised by lawmakers profiting from crypto.
2: The ethics part is going to apply not only to the White House and some of its higher officials, but also to every member of Congress. So we have to make sure that we're being fair and not being punitive, but getting right at the heart of the problem.
0: Lummis says overall, they're trying to balance consumer protection with innovation. There is some crypto regulation already after last year's passage of the Genius Act, creating a legal framework for stablecoins and mandating that they're fully backed by high-quality assets like U.S. dollars.
3: The difference is the Genius Act really focused on stablecoins, and now the Clarity Act is a broader cryptocurrency bill.
0: Fox Business's Darren Botello was on Capitol Hill for the Banking Committee vote.
3: It's more extensive, and it decides which government agency is the boss of crypto, basically, to provide a legal framework for companies to follow. I know that sounds very boring, like who cares which government agency is controlling it, but it's a big deal. When exchanges aren't coming to the U.S., when people aren't doing business in the U.S. because they don't want to accidentally break a law, then that affects all of us because that's less liquidity in the market over here. That also means that that's less tax dollars that are benefiting all of us.
0: How big is crypto right now, though? If it's been an issue of, you know, companies not wanting to do their crypto business here because they weren't sure about the rules, how big has it grown elsewhere? Are we now lagging behind in the U.S.?
3: Well, it's big here. About 70 million American adults, they're invested in crypto. It's a multi-trillion dollar market. It's already big here. It's bigger elsewhere in Europe and Asia. And the problem is there's more liquidity overseas because exchanges have been hesitant. Going back to the whole Binance, if you will, scandal, you know, with CZ and the charges that were brought upon him, his main argument was, I didn't know I was breaking rules because you guys don't really have clear rules. He was basically operating in a gray area like a lot of these companies do.
0: There were many amendments proposed, though, as this made it out of committee, or I should say before it made it out of committee. What have the main objections to this bill been so far on Capitol Hill?
3: The big thing we're hearing is community banks. They're terrified that if crypto firms are allowed to offer high interest stable coins, people will pull their savings out of the local banks, and this would kill the bank's ability to actually fund local small business or give you a car loan. You know, critics argue it's ethically unfair to let big tech crypto firms act like banks without actually, you know, following the same strict rules. So they're worried about a two-tier system, you know, where local banks are buried in paperwork while crypto firms, they get a light touch shortcut. And the big explanation here is why you're seeing that big difference. And, you know, the issue that, you know, is being looked at with these amendments is because traditional banks, they have way more overhead, right? Whereas the crypto industry is so new, and they just don't have the footprint that traditional banks do. And, you know, they're basically technology companies. They're not really banks. That's how they're able to offer these rewards. And so that's being looked at right now is basically like these small community banks can't compete. There's also the ethics aspect, you know, who's allowed to invest in crypto when it's talking about government officials. There's also the national security aspect. Crypto firms have been accused for years of allowing rogue states like North Korea and Iran do business secretively because, you know, it's all decentralized finance. And it's more or less anonymous. Those are the issues that the amendments are really looking at right now.
0: And when you're talking about the anonymity, I mean, for that matter, is there a big problem with people like drug smugglers, for instance, using crypto for money laundering?
3: I mean, to be completely transparent, the answer is yes. Anyone who's in crypto will tell you they have websites that use tags.

0: that will like use basically all the indicators they have to say this is most likely Iran or this is North Korea. Fox Business, we don't use those websites because it's not always right. It's not 100% foolproof, but it can tell you like roughly like basically this is happening. And so, like, when you're reading through these articles, you'll notice that these countries, North Korea, Iran, like, according to these sites, you know, they are making these huge purchases of Bitcoin. And obviously, like, without even having to look at these markers, you can tell they are. Because for Iran, an example, right now, they're offering to sell ballistic missiles and other arms for crypto in exchange for Bitcoin. So why would they do that? Why would they start this, you know, eBay for their missiles to sell to other countries in exchange for Bitcoin? Because they know that this Bitcoin is a way for them to skirt around the sanctions that we have in place.
1: I'm actually surprised by the number you referenced about 70 million Americans being invested in crypto, because I had no idea it had gotten that big with sort of the average investor. How is holding something like Bitcoin as an investment different than just keeping money in a bank, for instance? Would any of the regulations so far apply taxes to crypto holdings?
0: So the answer is crypto is taxed by capital gains taxes, just like you would with stocks. The difference is if you have crypto holdings, you have no FDIC insurance to protect you. So if it's lost, then that's it. It's gone. And you're probably asking yourself, is the Clarity Act right now, is that going to change things? The answer is no. It still won't be FDIC insured, but they're trying to put new protections in place so that you don't lose your money in a huge scandal like we've seen in the past.
1: But that sounds like another reason, another thing that could raise more security concerns about Bitcoin, right, for lawmakers. Like the suggestion to put FDIC backing to something that is just, it only exists virtually. And this is the other thing about crypto that fascinates me. I mean, you can't hold a Bitcoin in your pocket. It doesn't feel the same as using a digital payment that comes out of your checking account, right? So how can people ever trust it enough to use it regularly, let's say, if it were possible to use, you know, crypto to buy a cup of coffee? I mean, will we ever get to the point where people are comfortable doing that?
0: All right. Well, so to answer your question, because I hear this all the time, people are always asking me, like, when can I actually use crypto in that manner? And the answer is you already can. There are debit cards out there that you can actually take the card, for example, swipe for a $5 cup of coffee. The card provider instantly sells $5 worth of your crypto and pays the merchant in plain old U.S. dollars. So the barista doesn't even know that they're getting paid in Bitcoin. So the answer is we're already there. It's just not very popular. And the answer is because it's kind of expensive. You know, it saves you from having to manually sell crypto and wait 3 days for money to hit your bank account before you can spend it. But, you know, companies like Coinbase, Crypto.com, they have these debit cards. But the thing is that you are technically selling an asset. So, Lisa, think about that. Like, every time you're going to buy a cup of coffee, you're paying capital gains tax.
1: Wow. So it really is long-term better to look at it as an investment then rather than as a regular form of currency. That's what it sounds like.
0: Yeah, and especially with Bitcoin, because Bitcoin, we would consider like gold. You want to hold on to it. It's expected to shoot through the roof. I know right now it's been very volatile. And I also just want to explain, because a lot of people, you know, they see Bitcoin, the price, it goes up, it goes down. It was at 126,000 at some point. Then it shot back down to the 60s, the 70s. The thing is you have to understand, it's so new. You can't compare it to like gold or even the, you know, U.S. dollar. I mean, a stable coin is backed by a dollar a lot of times. But the thing is like Bitcoin's so new, it's trying to find its footing. So it's not really fair to compare it to like a lot of other currencies.
1: What about doing big things with your crypto? Like, can you take out a mortgage using cryptocurrency, or does it really depend on what companies you're dealing with?
0: Yeah. So the Trump administration, they've been big proponents of this. So as of this year, Fannie Mae and Freddie Mac, they have guidelines to allow you to use crypto for a down payment. But Lisa, keep in mind, you have to sell it first and you have to convert it to U.S. dollars, put it in a regulated bank, and then show the paper trail of where the money came from. So there's a lot that goes into it. And then for private lenders, it's not always the case, because the government can't force you to allow people to use it as collateral. So a lot of people are running into that problem right now. I'm not going to name names, but I actually spoke to some people on the Hill, lawmakers who said that, you know, they went to go buy a piece of property, and they said that all the Bitcoin investment they have could not be used as collateral with the bank they went with, and it was substantial.
1: Wow. Now, the Clarity Act still has kind of a long way to go. As it emerged from a Senate committee in one form, but technically they could still change it, right? More amendments are still possible.
0: Yes. I just talked to Senator Cynthia Lummis right after the vote, and I said, is this a victory lap? Because keep in mind, a lot of people don't understand this, but this has been in the works for like 4 or 5 years. The CEO of Coinbase, Brian Armstrong, he's been coming to Washington for like 4 years right now to try and get this deal done, to get this legislation through. He's been working on it hard. The senators, they've been working on it for months, if not years. And so I asked them, you know, is this finally a victory lap with it getting out of committee from Senate banking? And they said, no, there's still more work to be done. It's not done until it's signed into law.
1: Yeah, and as you mentioned, a variety of lawmakers have a variety of concerns, the ethics questions, the security questions. People can find out a whole lot more about crypto as the crypto campaign kicks off all this week on Fox Business. You are also hosting the Fox Business Rundown as well, so don't miss it.
0: I'm gonna promote it right here.
1: Fox Business's Darren Botello, thank you very, very much for your time.
0: Thank you, Lisa. I appreciate it.

0: Tech is not available on gas in New Jersey and Wisconsin.
1: John, what are you doing?
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13: Fox News, I'm CJ Papa Q, CEO killer Luigi Mangione in state court this morning in New York City.
14: We will all see Luigi Mangione in court. That's because Judge Gregory Carroll, well, he's allowing cameras inside the courtroom as he announces his big decision whether to keep key evidence in this case in for the jury or toss it all out.
13: Fox's Eric Schoen outside the courthouse. It begins at 9:30 a.m. Eastern. Another warning from President Trump to Iran, posting on Truth Social, the clock is ticking, oil is up on fears the war will resume. Major severe weather alert.
15: We're looking at a level 4 out of 5 alert for parts of Kansas, also southeast Nebraska, Iowa, and Minnesota. That's where the most powerful storms will be, which unfortunately coincides with that large hailstone risk.
13: Fox Weather's Britta Merwin. 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
1: Series belongs to Cleveland. A blowout Game 7 win in Detroit to advance to the Eastern Conference Finals.
2: NBA playoffs on Prime Video. The Cleveland Cavaliers will take on the New York Knicks. Game 1 of the Eastern Conference Finals tomorrow in New York. The Cavaliers annihilated the Pistons on their home floor in their deciding Game 7 last night, 125-94. Tonight, Game 1 of the NBA Western Conference Finals. The Thunder host the Spurs. Oklahoma City's Shai Gilgeous-Alexander won the NBA Most Valuable Player Award for the second year in a row. Golf, Aaron Rye won the PGA Championship by 3 strokes over John Rahm and Alex Smalley. That's your sports on the Fox News Rundown. Jared Max, Fox News.
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4: At Stephen A. Smith, Barack said on his radio show, he's mad about my article on Fox News about his ratings. A few things. I said his show is not seeing the same growth as the shows before or after it. That is a fact. And I know ESPN has taken notice. Thus, Skip Bayless back. I pointed out that Smith said he has zero interest in bringing Skip back a year ago because he had moved on. Something changed. And it could be a lot of things, let's be fair. You know, maybe they made amends. Maybe Skip Bayless, who famously brought Stephen A. Smith onto his show after Stephen A. Smith had gotten fired from national radio for the 5th time, 6th time, 10th time, whatever. Bayless hired Smith, along obviously with Dave Roberts and others at ESPN. Maybe Smith is simply repaying a favor. For OutKicks, don't at me. I'm Dan Dockich, and this is Fox News Rundown.
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11: As firefighting aircraft raced to drop retardant on a raging wildfire in Utah's Provo Canyon last summer, some flights were grounded by a new threat. Private drones, presumably trying to capture dramatic footage of the fire, forced critical support to stand down while flames advanced. The incident was no anomaly. There were hundreds of drone sightings over wildfires in 2025. Such civilian disruptions are only the beginning. Drone warfare and prevalence has come to American soil. Cheap, loosely regulated drones have the capability to disrupt military bases, threaten aircraft, and even attack the President of the United States. These threats are not hypothetical. It is real. It is now. It must be addressed. Transportation Secretary Sean Duffy and the FAA deserve credit for taking a critical step forward. They introduced a proposed new rule to protect critical infrastructure sites, including energy facilities, water treatment plants, and more. Despite this promising development, Congress seems to demonstrate little urgency to address the problem. Democrats have kept the Department of Homeland Security defunded for months at a time, a strategy they seem committed to repeat. We need a unified national response that includes clearer rules, stronger funding, and civilian-military integration. What are we going to do if critical infrastructure such as a nuclear power plant or a dam was hit by a drone swarm? Our airspace is going to be more heavily trafficked than ever before, with legitimate drone shipments, air taxis, and emergency responders using drones to immediately respond to vehicle accidents, wildfires, and dangerous situations. There does not seem to be sufficient coordination between civilian and military authorities on this issue to keep up with the pace. There are more registered drones in this country than there are aircraft. How do you defend yourself when there are more drones than planes? The 4th of July, all across the country, there will be air shows featuring hundreds, if not thousands, of drones in formation lighting up our skies. But I worry, not everyone will be using this technology simply for fun. Let's not wait until there is an event with casualties before we address this critical security threat. This issue needs definition and leadership, not just from the administration, but from Congress. The imperative is way past due. I'm Jason Chaffetz, host of the Jason in the House podcast and a Fox News contributor.
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20: I'm Deborah Rodriguez. There are growing concerns about a deadly Ebola outbreak in Congo and Uganda. Half a dozen Americans are believed to have been exposed to the rare strain. It's prompted the World Health Organization to declare a global health emergency. CBS News medical correspondent Dr. Celine Gounder worked on the Ebola outbreak in West Africa in the 20-teens.
21: We know there are at least six who are being monitored as contacts. Three of them are considered high-risk contacts, so a significant exposure. And one of those contacts has already developed symptoms. We don't know yet where they will be evacuated to for medical care. Some of the sites with experience in the United States include Bellevue Hospital here in New York City, Emory in Atlanta.
20: A key ruling is expected at a pretrial hearing beginning in half an hour for Luigi Mangione, the man accused of killing United Healthcare CEO Brian Thompson. At issue, the admissibility of evidence. Correspondent Katrina Kaufman has details from New York.
1: A 3D printed gun that was found in his backpack, a journal with writings that the prosecution have called a manifesto. One of the things that it said, according to the prosecutors, they say Mangione wrote, "I finally feel confident about what I will do."
20: The judge could also set a trial date today. More than a quarter million New York commuters are dealing with jammed roads and scant bus service after workers at the busiest passenger railroad in the country went on strike. Long Island Railroad's unionized employees, who haven't received a pay raise since 2022, walked out over wages and health benefits. The MTA's CEO, Jano Lieber.
2: I would characterize the negotiations yesterday as productive, and we all are very much wanting to bring this to a close and resolve it. We're heading in the right direction, although we're not quite there yet.
20: No word from the White House after Iran announced today it was forming a new body to manage the Strait of Hormuz. CBS's Ed O'Keefe.
22: The clock is ticking. President Trump warned Iran better get moving fast or there won't be anything left of them.
23: We cannot let Iran have a nuclear weapon.
22: Just days after insisting he's more worried about that than how the war is affecting Americans back at home.
23: I don't think about American financial situation.
22: A new CBS News poll finds 7 in 10 say they're frustrated or even angry about Trump's approach to the economy.
20: Two Navy jets collided during a military air show in Idaho. CBS's Jonathan Vigliotti.
24: Thousands of spectators watched two Navy Growler jets appear to clip each other, twisting vertically and falling. Then, a sigh of relief. Four parachutes deployed as the wreckage of the jets spiraled toward the ground.
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20: The spotlight is back on a Broadway musical 6 months after it opened on The Great White Way.
28: It's a very nice thing to be in a hit musical. It's a very cool thing.
29: Singer-actress Hannah Cruz isn't just in a hit. She's now a Tony nominee for her role as Svetlana Sergeyevsky in Chess.
28: It really is like all of my dreams have come true. And so now it's like, well, I've done it.
29: The show netted 5 Tony nominations. In about a month, Glee star Lea Michele exits the show as JoJo Levesque takes over her role. Wendy Gillette, CBS News.
20: Italian officials say rescuers have located the bodies of 4 divers believed to be deep inside an underwater cave off the Maldives. The body of a 5th, an instructor, was found earlier. All 5 believed to have died while they were exploring a local atoll. Deborah Rodriguez.
30: Manufactured career politicians built to serve themselves, like John Eccles. But Jeff Starling, he's not part of the political machine. He's a pro-Trump outsider and an honest broker who puts Oklahoma first. Starling's a husband, a father, pro-life, and a man of faith. In the courtroom, Starling has upheld the rule of law and taken on the tough cases. He stood up for our farmers, our oil and gas producers, and our law enforcement. And Starling will protect the Second Amendment from radical gun grabbers. As Attorney General, Jeff Starling will take back control of Oklahoma farmland from China, protecting what's ours. And Starling will work with ICE to keep criminal illegal immigrants out of our state, because our safety comes first. A political outsider, a trusted pro-Trump conservative through and through. That's Jeff Starling.
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0: Alabama is the crucible. Georgia is the crucible. Tennessee, Louisiana, Mississippi is the crucible. So if you are not from here, it is time to pull up. Because what they thought was the final blow is actually just the opening silo.
1: It's the opening silo. They got the opening silo. Is that a reference to nuclear missiles, ICBMs? About are they declaring that's AOC, of course, declaring nuclear war against us now? It's the opening silo. I suspect she meant to say salvo. But she doesn't know what that word means because she's dumber than the average bartender. In fact, she was such a dumb bartender, she had to find something more appropriate to her intellectual capabilities. And so the Democrats made her a member of the House of Representatives. Because bartenders have to be a lot smarter than that. The opening silo. The Democrat Party is a party of civil war in America. And they're here like never before, aren't they? So much violence. So much cross-dressing. They've got all kinds of wackiness going, don't they, these people? Where was I going there? Last night we had in Washington, D.C., my mothership radio station, WMAL in Washington, D.C. We had a station event last night, the Free Speech Forum. The Free Speech Forum. And that was fun. And Larry O'Connor and myself, I'm Chris Plant, and Vince Colonnese, that's his real name, Coglionese. And Vince Colonnese and Derek Hunter and the four of us on stage at the Birchmere, a music venue ordinarily. A wonderful event, great stuff. And when I came home, I got home, and the radio station, where are we at? We're at the 5200 block of Wisconsin, one Wisconsin Avenue, one block off of the 5200 block of Wisconsin Avenue. And I got home, and my friend Marty had sent me an interesting, it was a tweet. It's a tweet. And the tweet, has a teen suffers gunshot wound in Northwest D.C. Hey, I'm in Northwest D.C. What's up with that? And says, Metropolitan Police Department is investigating a shooting Sunday evening in Northwest D.C. According to information provided by the Metropolitan Police Department, officers responded to the 5300 block of Wisconsin Avenue. It's one block from the radio station where I sit right now. And if you were here then, a couple of weeks ago, we had a double shooting right in front of the radio station, both killed. Because first the guy murdered a man. They were bus drivers, the Metro for the city buses, and apparently one was cheating on the other with his wife or something like that. And one, it became no big deal after a minute because they couldn't blame a MAGA hat-wearing person or something. But shot and killed his coworker, and then shot and killed himself. So it was a murder-suicide. That was right in front of the radio station. I guess it was a couple of weeks ago now. But last night came home from the Free Speech Forum at the wonderful Birchmere in Virginia. And the first tweet I got from my friend Marty, teen suffers gunshot wound in Northwest D.C., MPD investigating shooting Sunday evening. That's wrong, isn't it? Should be at church. In Northwest D.C., according to information, Metropolitan Police Department responded to the 5300 block of Wisconsin Avenue Northwest, where they located a 16-year-old male suffering from a gunshot wound to the leg. 16-year-old male suffering a gunshot wound to the leg. And I say this every now and then because the Democrats keep doing this. How can the Democrats take something that is tragic and make it funny? You know, they don't do comedy on late night or on Saturday Night Live or anything, but out on the streets, they do comedy. So the teen was transported, the 16-year-old. I'm like, well, how can that be funny? A 16-year-old male was shot in the leg, suffering a gunshot wound. The teen was transported for medical treatment, presumably to a hospital. Injuries described as non-life-threatening. But get a load of this. Investigators are currently working to determine whether the shooting may have been accidentally self-inflicted. accidentally self-inflicted. Now, you got to pause for just a second. That says no additional information has been released as of this time. There's a little bit of an update this morning, but not a huge update this morning. But here's the thing. The Democrats take a teenager being shot on a Sunday afternoon, early Sunday evening. The sun was still out. It was still kind of broad daylight because of the daylight hours we have right now. But the 16-year-old is shot in the leg. And then they make it funny. How do they make a shooting of a 16-year-old funny? Well, it turns out that the baggy pants king of Northwest D.C., he had the gun in his pocket or tucked into his belt, you know, because you got to have it tucked into your belt because you saw it in the movies and Hollywood helped him train to be a street criminal. And so he went to reach for it. Maybe his pants were falling down because usually they're below the butt anyway. It's prison fashion, you know, prison chic. It's about prison rape, wearing your pants down below your butt like that. So here's the 16-year-old kid, and there's a roughly 100% chance that he's a black kid. So his pants are falling down. Maybe he was about to commit a crime and rob somebody. But whatever it was, he went to grab his gun. It's not just the belt on your pants, because you got to put your finger on the trigger and pull it. He's obviously not an NRA member, because an NRA member would never grab the pistol in his pants and pull the trigger. You know, you need a little training, a little safety briefing, I think. But the 16-year-old grabbed his gun and shot himself in the leg. Another report this morning says he may have shot himself in the foot, And so the 16-year-old, you know, druggy, crime punk, carrying a gun Sunday afternoon in Washington, D.C. in Upper Northwest by my radio station again. And he shoots himself, not in the head, sadly, perhaps, but shot himself in the foot or the leg. And I got to say, I read this last night and I first saw it and I said, oh, my God, this is terrible. 16-year-old was shot. And Northwest D.C., and even worse, it's right by the radio station. It's going to be right on the next block from the radio station, and that's terrible. This is awful. And then I read that the punk ass was carrying his own gun, grabbed his own gun, and shot himself. And then I just had to laugh. And it's kind of nice because it was about midnight, I think, when I got this last night, maybe a little before midnight. And I got to say, I read it, and my first response was, "Oh no, this is terrible." Not another. And then I read that he probably shot himself. The gun-toting street punk shot himself, and I just had to laugh out loud, and then get a snack before heading off to bed for the night, because that was pretty funny stuff. I got to say, also lots more violence in Washington, street violence, because the Democrats have normalized crime. They're raising criminals everywhere, and the street violence in the Navy Yard area of Washington, D.C. Lots of violence and crime down there. You can buy a couple of years ago they were selling, it's kind of a newly built up area around the baseball stadium off in the buildings, and you could buy a two-bedroom condo down there, maybe with a den, for $950,000 for a two-bedroom condo in D.C., and you could walk to the baseball stadium for baseball games and concerts and things, and you might be shot and killed and, you know, your dead body robbed and things like that, because there are a lot of Democrats in this city, and they all raise criminals. Their children, they raise them to be violent criminals. But the Navy Yard, now the $950,000 condo from 2 years ago, will go for about $700,000 now. If you bought this $950,000 condo 2 or 3 years ago, you've already lost $250,000 on your condo, because, you know, people don't want to buy there because the Democrats, and there's video from last night, more swarming mob violence on the streets. And the Democrats, they're fine with that. They have no, look, the city councilman from down, maybe not in, no, I think he's in that ward, isn't he? Yeah, that's Trayon White. That's where he had the $9,000 a month rental apartment, right? And he was taking bribes all over the place. And he's the guy who says that the Jews make it snow in the wintertime. And because all the Democrats hate the Jews. The Democrats are very much like the Nazi party. And they want to exterminate the Jews everywhere you look. Pretty amazing stuff. But the street violence out there has gotten so mad that the police and you know, the mayor never says anything about it, and the city councilman is a convicted felon for that neighborhood, is a convicted felon and a criminal and a racist and an anti-Semite and a perfectly run-of-the-mill Democrat in 2026, really. But we got the I don't know if you pulled that audio of the mob swarming the street in the Navy Yard area, but the mob's out there, and here it's they're 100% black, mostly teens, but not entirely, because some are 12, you know, because some are 12 and some are 20, but they but there are mobs of people swarming and beating people to the ground and robbing them, and it's a mob of dozens and dozens of black youths, and it sounds like this. And then you go to this is the Chipotle, because so many violent Democrats, they're attacking the neighborhoods, and it's just crazy. I'm telling you, there is a person that lives down there named Corey Walker, and he wrote, I occasionally, and he's a black guy, Corey Walker, he lives in the Navy Yard. He said, I occasionally go to this Chipotle when I'm in Navy Yard, Washington, D.C. And then he posted video of this mob attacking everybody inside of the Chipotle restaurant, throwing chairs at customers and at everybody else. And there are everybody that's committing acts of violence, swarming violence inside the Chipotle. They're all black. It's not a race thing. Just don't mention it out loud that everybody's black, shooting themselves, shooting other people, mob violence, swarming, beating people to the ground and robbing them. Everybody's black. You know, the whole city of D.C. is not black. The crimes committed on Capitol Hill, for the most part, are nonviolent, for the most part. But amazing stuff. So this guy, Corey Walker, says, and he posted the video. This is his Chipotle, his neighborhood Chipotle. And the violence is swarming. And I think there are two white people in the video. And it's a young man and a young woman. And they're huddled in the corner. It looks like they're in the middle of a bombing raid. And they pretty much are. And they're I don't want to say cowering in the corner, but they're cowering in the corner. And huddled down on the floor, and the guy's trying to protect his girl, which is nice to see. And they look terrified, and rightly so, because the crazy violence, which is also going on in the street, and it's going on in the Chipotle, and there are people being beaten to the ground, white people, you know, and robbed by swarms of black criminals who were raised by their mothers, but not really raised at all, and don't know their fathers. I don't want to stereotype, but I do read the news. And so the violent criminals are beating everybody up, and it's turning this neighborhood, which should be a really great neighborhood to live in, and a lot of people still think it's a really great neighborhood. They must not go out much or something like that, but amazing stuff. And then the U.S. Attorney for Washington, D.C. held a press conference yesterday, and you know her, Jeanine Pirro, former judge and Fox News show anchor and stuff, and I know her a bit, and I like her very much. She's very sweet, and I like her. And she held a press conference yesterday, and they're doing something crazy. They're going to start charging the parents of the teenagers, because you have to charge the teenagers as minors, and then the Democrat judges and stuff give them bullets and send them out of the courtroom. Oh, go and kill again. Judge Jeanine Pirro yesterday announcing that, guess what? They're going to start arresting their parents and charging their parents. And that'll be singular, actually. They're going to start arresting their parent. There are more than one criminal, but each one of them with a parent. Go arrest mom and nightstick her to the ground and send her to jail for 6 months.
2: These takeovers have terrorized our neighborhoods.
1: Takeovers.
2: They have shut down businesses, and they have wasted hard-earned tax dollars of law-abiding residents who just want to live and work in peace. Starting today, my office will aggressively prosecute parents under D.C.'s curfew law. This statute makes it unlawful for an adult to enable, facilitate, or permit a minor to engage in delinquent acts. The penalty is up to 6 months' imprisonment.
1: Delinquent acts, up to 6 months' imprisonment for mom. Dad... we won't even get into that. Jeanine Pirro.
2: So if the evidence shows the parent knew or should have known or permitted or fail to prevent participation, we're going to charge them. And if you drop your kid off and you fail to supervise them or you let them skip school to join the chaos, you are going to face fines, court-ordered classes, and possible jail time.
1: Holy cannoli, what about that? That's Batman. That's, I don't know how that's going to work, because I know you're going to go to the home where the teenage criminal, future murderer resides. You're going to arrest mom and take her away. And then the court's going to say, well, now the criminal has no place to stay. He's got an empty house because his mom's in jail. Now what do you do? And they're going to put an end to that. I bet that's what's going to happen there. And this is with the new crime-free Washington, and it's true, and it is much more crime-free, because now we've started fighting crime and criminals, and now going after the parents, which is happening elsewhere in the country as well, going after the parent, and isn't that amazing? The Democrats, and hey, Tony, how's that $950,000 two-bedroom condo you bought? Well, it's lost a third to a half of its value in 2 years because the Democrats are raising so many criminals that they trained from Occupy Wall Street forward to create mob street violence. Oh, well, I was going to get into the Democrats. They hate the Jews. They're singing Deutschland über alles, aren't they? Attacking a great Christian gathering on the mall yesterday. And the New York Times doesn't like it. They didn't like the prayer gathering. They like the street violence at the New York Times. I'm going to give out their address in a couple of minutes. And we've got a lot going on. Democrats stealing elections. And California, you see what's going on in California? They're going to destroy democracy in order to save it once again in California.
3: May I suggest using a nightstick, officer?
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0: taxpayers will no longer subsidize the chaos caused by parental neglect. So parents, if you don't control your kids, the district will.
1: We're going to whip out the nightsticks to do it, too. I got to get some nightsticks. Feds to charge parents in D.C. teen takeovers as U.S. attorney steps in. Because the mayor and the Democrats in the city council don't care about crime. They're pro-crime. And with Democrats comes more crime. And I mean mayors and city councils. Look at any Democrat-run city across the country and look at their crime rates and then compare it to civilization where the left hasn't taken over. Federal prosecutors in Washington, D.C. say they will begin charging parents whose children are involved in so-called teen takeovers. Bring out the fire trucks from the airport. Use those water cannons on the roof, I think. Move that has drawn mixed reactions from neighborhood leaders in the Navy Yard, some of whom are criminals.
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6: Gentner Drummond's not well. For years, he suffered from TDS, Trump Derangement Syndrome. Drummond hates President Trump so much, he gave $1,000 to Joe Biden in 2020. And when Gentner Drummond was asked about Democrats' sham impeachment to take down Trump, Drummond refused to defend him.
7: The president was impeached, and should he have been?
8: I don't have an opinion on that.
6: Because Drummond cares more about appeasing never-Trumpers than protecting President Trump. It gets worse. 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Gentner Drummond, Trump-deranged liberal, unfit for governor. 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
1: 1520 KOKC.

0: I'll tell you one thing. I love the weather. If you know me, you know that I love the weather. I enjoy weather. And I've never been afraid of climate change or global warming because it's always been peddled by liars that are bilking money out of the deal. Like, the Reverend Al Gore, peace be upon him. PBUH, whenever we say Al Gore, we have to say PBUH because he's the godlike. And that should apply to Barack Obama, too. He can slow the rise of the oceans, peace be upon him. And he's a Hussein, too. And he funds terrorism. So that makes him almost like a Muslim. Although his Christian pastor hates the Jews, too. Remember the Reverend Jeremiah Wright at the Trinity United Church of Christ, who presided over his marriage to that tow truck of a wife, Big Mike, and also baptized the two kids, Sasha and Malia. Got an African name and a Middle Eastern name, kind of un-American. But Jeremiah Wright, he never liked the Jews.
1: Have you spoken with him since he's been in the White House?
2: The Jews ain't gonna let him talk to me.
0: You know the Jews ain't gonna let him talk to me. The Reverend Jeremiah Wright, he's a reverend. He's a pastor. He's like the Reverend Al Sharpton. Amazing stuff. But he can slow the rise. And he was gonna stop global warming and climate change, and the Democrats promised to, and they stole a lot of stuff because they were going to fix that. But turns out the psychopaths lie a lot and murder a lot and loot a lot and things like that. But back to the weather, because I like the weather. And here's the headline today from WJLA Channel 7 ABC in Washington. D.C. weather, because summer is nearly upon us, right? Starts, officially a week from today, if I'm not mistaken. And the weather, it's been warming up, and it gets hot here in the summertime. I've noticed that every year. But mental dwarves, they're unaware of these things. D.C. weather, colon. They even love their colons in the weather thing. Look at this. 150-year-old record high temperature in jeopardy Monday. That's today, right? Today's Monday, and it's in jeopardy, and it's a 150-year-old weather record from the 150-year-old global warming, because 150 years ago, the global was warming, and then it stopped, and then it started again because climate changes. That's the thing about climate. That's why I call it climate change, because climate has always changed, and it always will, whether there are Democrats or not. But let me share this story with you from the local ABC station. A taste of summer-like heat is in the forecast beginning Monday and will last through midweek. That'd be Wednesday, wouldn't it? That'd be two more days. You got Monday, Tuesday, Wednesday. High temperatures will soar to the mid-90s around the entire DMV. That's the district in Maryland and Virginia, not the Department of Motor Vehicles, but they have that too. Some areas may approach 96 to 97 degrees, which is not really unusual in the summertime. But for this date, you see, it's going to set a 150-year record. Listen along now, because Al Gore he's in the hot tub, and he wants to dial it down a little bit. Forecast high of 95 degrees at Reagan National Airport, the official reporting location for Washington, D.C., will challenge the record that has stood for 149 years, which is 96 degrees, set in 1877. 1877. There it is. Now, I was curious when I saw this. In 1877, did they also measure the temperature at Reagan National Airport? And I thought about this when Michael Piercy and I were talking about this. That's weird, because there was no Reagan and there was no airport, because we weren't flying yet, because the patriarchy and white men in America had not created airplanes and human flight and the terrible, awful patriarchy. So there was no Reagan airport, obviously, because there was no Reagan and there was no air travel. There were no airplanes, so there was no airport.

0: You didn't need one. Why would you build an airport if you had never heard of an airplane? That'd be stupid. So where did they measure it in 1877? Was that the same location? Because this is science. This is scientific stuff, isn't it? But Reagan Airport, 1877. And I got to say, where was that global warming coming from in 1877, 150 years ago, where the weather record has started? Yeah, I know, technically, yes, that's true. I'm getting a little grief here. A meteorological summer begins in June, but the unofficial, you know, because we got a holiday a week from today, and the unofficial start of summer. That's true, not the meteorological start of summer. But it gets hot, and Reagan Airport, where they've been measuring long before the Wright brothers, the Reagan Airport was measuring the temperature. That's not true, of course. Unfortunately, humidity will not feel as, it says fortunately, humidity will not feel as bad as the middle to late summer. Well, that would be normal. And dry conditions are expected for much of the D.C. area. However, a pop-up shower or storm is possible. Well, that's not global warming, though. Overnight low temperatures will only dip to the 60s and 70s across the area. That sounds very nice, doesn't it? So you can leave your windows open and sleep comfortably at night. That sounds great. Of course, my best girl leaves the windows open in December and January, too. Likes a little fresh air while sleeping. But that's okay. Now, this is just great. I love the record in theory, and it hasn't happened yet. But they want to create panic early on, a lot of panic. And then, by the way, by Thursday and Friday, it's going to be 70 degrees and 72 degrees and quite comfortable and beautiful. But it might break a record, a heat record for this day. And I got to say, the Reverend Al Gore should be asked, was there global warming? Were people driving SUVs and were your friends flying Gulfstream jets around the world in 1877 that caused the global warming 150 years ago? And if that was the record then, shouldn't they have maintained those kinds of temperatures year after year? Because what? And also, let's ask, what techniques, what methods, what devices, technology were they using to measure the temperature at that time in 1877 when the Democrats were still marching around in their Confederate uniforms and they had their muskets and all that? Just amazing stuff. So we're going to panic, and you'll hear it in the news. You'll hear it in the news today that we should all panic about the heat today because global warming. But then you hear that it's going to break a 150-year-old record from 1877, and you should, if you're inquisitive at all, you might scratch your head with your right index finger and say, "Huh? Well, why is it was so hot 150 years ago?" And then it cooled down. Maybe the climate changes all the time. Maybe the climate has always changed. Maybe we shouldn't panic about a hot day here and there because the same thing was happening in 1877.
1: This is for real. It is not made up.
0: That's right. It is not. There he is, PBUH. The Reverend Al Gore, the Messiah of Doom. And I got to, you know, it reminds me of Katie Porter, too, because Democrats are raising their children to be in a flop sweat panic about the weather because they're mental. And Katie Porter, I think she's still running for governor. Did she drop out because they're, oh, you see, I got to get to this because the Democrats are stealing the governor's election in California and they don't think anything of it. And we got the gubernator, Gavin Newsom, for you. They're stealing it. They're because they set up like a monkey house of electing officials in California because they're the third world and they're leftists. And they figured it was already rigged for them. Rigged, I tell you. Cheating, stealing. And then something funny happened. And I want to share that with you because they had the steal all set up. And then something funny happened. And now they're going to just lay it bare, just steal it in the light of day because they don't care the news media enough. But, Katie Porter, because the earth is on fire. Am I right about that?
2: I told my 9-year-old daughter that I was going to be speaking with you. And I said, what do you think about climate change? And she said, the earth is on fire and we're all going to die soon.
0: Good.
2: And I asked her how that made her feel. And she said it made her feel angry.
0: Angry. And then she violently attacked someone with a gun and firebombed a Jew's house, because they do a lot of that. Not just governors, other people too. Synagogues, they doesn't have to be just a residence that they'll attack anything Jewish. There, aren't they amazing? Oh, we got a bunch on that today. A Hezbollah guy arrested and brought to the United States to stand trial. He was planning on attacking the Jews in New York City and in Arizona. Just yeah, in Arizona. I didn't know they had Jews in Arizona, but he was planning on attacking Jewish sites all over the world, in Israel, in the United States, in New York, in Arizona, various other places. Just amazing stuff. These times, but we'll get to that. And the Democrats planning on stealing the governor's office in California, because they're just criminals, and they just steal everything. And they don't even think twice about it. And if you mention it, they shout you down and call you a Nazi. And what else? A racist. And what's the other one now? Well, white supremacist, Nazi, all that stuff. There's another one. They got a new one today. And so they just call people, oh yeah, pedophile. The pedophile. They call people pedophiles now. Because Jeffrey Epstein, lifelong Democrat fundraiser. And Trump's name was allegedly mentioned in the, and so therefore he's a pedophile. And if you defend him, then you're a pedophile defender. I had a caller last week say that. And then he went off and molested children. But never mind that. That's but wait a minute. The earth is on fire. We're all going to die soon. And that made her angry, because what other reaction would you have to we're all going to die soon? Because you drive your SUV. But 150 years ago, why was it hotter then than it has been on that date? For 150 years, every year since, it's been cooler than it was in 1877. And the Democrats want everyone to panic, because panic and fear is what they trade in. They're not liberals. They're the left. They're terrorists. They've created every terrorist organization in the history of the United States, inside the United States. Now, you got your Muslims outside the United States and all that stuff. But you got your Nazis, the Socialist Workers Party, and all that. Oh, and by the way, their boy Luigi Mangione is back in court today, and they all want to date him. And when I say date him, what I really mean is that all the Democrats want to perform acts of boop, beep, boop, boop, because they want to, you know, they want to shave his six-pack abs or something. It's they're just bad. But Luigi, the assassin, is back in court, because CEOs are bad and health insurance is bad, and the Democrats. But their boy, their hero, Luigi Mangione, back in court today. We should ask him about global warming and climate change, because I know what answers he'd give to that. Let's go to the telephones. Let's go to Rick, calling from Manassas, Virginia. Ricardo, you're on the Chris Plant Show.
3: Buongiorno, Señor Plant. ¿Cómo estás?
0: Everything is grand here. Well, what do you know? What do you say, Rick?
3: You hit the nail right on the head. These knuckleheads in the Democratic Party have been cooking these global warming numbers by placing thermometers in the hottest darn places on the planet. The measurement accuracy post-Civil War was mercury thermometers made in a hobby shop by some guy who managed to look at temperatures so farmers could tell how hot it was. So they didn't have infrared sensors. They didn't have any of the fancy metrology we have today. The temperature at the airport today is going to be hot, damn hot, like Robin Williams said in Good Morning Vietnam.
0: Uh-huh.
3: Because all the jet engines fired up in the morning are filling up that whole area. There's a heat plume from space over every airport.
0: Well, I just love, and the thing is about 1877, we don't know, and you're right, mercury thermometers in 1877, we don't know how accurate those mercury thermometers were. They were early on in the creation, the production of patriarchal mercury thermometers. But would the mercury thermometers measure low? Would they measure high? How accurate were they by today's standards? How would they measure? And the patriarchy had not created satellites and weather tracking systems. You're right, infrared and thermal and all this good stuff that we have now. But the weather geniuses are here to tell us that today's going to be the hottest day on this date in 150 years. And I think we're supposed to panic, aren't we, Rick?
3: Well, let me see. I got my panties in a freaking tight wad.
0: Yeah.
3: I'm just going today to watch this. By the way, the measurement accuracy back then, there was no standard by anybody, not like the SI units run out of France today. Just glass blowing the round tube had errors in it going up and down. I mean, this is like nuts believing this is real.
0: Yeah, it really is. And again, I mean, if we're supposed to be so concerned that the planet is heating up and the Earth is on fire and we're all going to die soon, and nine-year-olds want to commit suicide because Democrat members of Congress are convincing them that the planet is unsustainable, life is unsustainable on Earth, then you're raising a suicidal death cult, which is literally what they're doing all over the place. And the science, it really never enters into it, Rick. That's the thing about this. It's not about science. It's about politics. It's about fear. It's about manipulating people. And in the end, it's about Democrat Party power. Power is what it's about. And the leftists, the Marxists, they love to create conflict over everything, over race, over class, over gender, and over the weather and the climate. And to pit people against one another, to brainwash one segment of the population so that they'll scream in your face and call you a pedophile. They're calling people pedophiles now. That's the new name they're hurling at people. You're a pedophile, you're a Nazi, you're a fascist. They just call you the worst names in the book, and they growl at you and sneer at you. And it's a low IQ theater, the Democrat Party. Rick, thanks. Thanks for the call, and stay cheerful. And, you know, it's going to be hot out. You know what my thinking is? You know, margaritas. I'm thinking margaritas.
3: 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You can keep your Bud Light.
0: Ice cold Coors Light. Thanks, Rick. Yeah, I quit my Bud Light. I haven't had a Bud Light a long, long time. I got to tell you, it's the manipulation of the public by way of panic and fear, coming always from the same group of rapscallions over here, aren't they? When they're not shooting people, they're, you know, they can be kind of funny. Whereas most of the time they're shooting people, aren't they? We're at 888-630-9625.
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0: Yes, sir. I'm keeping my eye on this, but it's not clear just now. It looks like in New York, I think Fox News reported for a minute, that the Democrat judge in New York has told Luigi Mangione's attorneys that they will suppress the evidence, like the gun, the ammunition, his writing saying he wanted to kill a healthcare executive. And apparently they have a Democrat judge there. So that's interesting. The Gregory Caro, the judge, New York State judge, favoring Mangione. Prosecutors would not be allowed to show jurors key pieces of evidence, including the murder weapon and his manifesto. That's what his defense attorneys are looking to have suppressed. They want that evidence not allowed in court in the murder trial. And I think a little later I'm going to have to give out the home address of New York State Judge Gregory Caro. Gregory Caro. I'm not going to do that. Democrats do that all the time, and that's okay. Isn't that amazing? Isn't that great? But I'm keeping my ear to the ground on that. And the weather, boy, is it getting with it. You know, the Democrats have politicized the weather, and turned it into a polarized political food fight, a screaming match, the weather, because they say they're going to fix it. They've politicized gender, the left. It's all the Democrat Party. They're cross-dressing murderers. Most of them, not all of them, yet. But, politicized children and schools and gender and weather and crime. They're against weather, but they're for crime. They're against children. They don't know what gender is. Even the lady on the Supreme Court doesn't know what gender is. Amazing stuff.
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3: I'm Deborah Rodriguez. Breaking news in Luigi Mangione's case. A judge in New York has just ruled prosecutors may use key evidence at his murder trial. CBS's Lilia Luciano is outside the courthouse.
4: What was found in the backpack are some of the most critical pieces of evidence. We're talking about that 3D printed gun, the loaded magazine, that red notebook with writings where he was expressing alleged frustration. He was allegedly expressing frustrations with the healthcare industry, where there were maps and plans and things of this nature.
3: Mangione is accused of gunning down United Healthcare CEO Brian Thompson outside a Manhattan hotel in 2024. Just in from Washington, the Supreme Court has declined to hear a case about whether the social media platform X can be sued over distributing sexually explicit videos of minors. The law at the center of the case, known as Section 230, has been widely interpreted as shielding websites from lawsuits involving user-generated content. The World Health Organization has declared the Ebola outbreak in Africa a public health emergency. At least six Americans there have been exposed. Medical correspondent Dr. Celine Gounder.
5: You know, I do want to point out the minerals in your smartphones are from this part of the world. So you may not care so much about the risk to yourself health-wise, but there are very real reasons this matters to all of us in terms of economics and so on. The risk to Americans right now is very low. Ebola is not something that spreads through the air. You have to have direct contact with somebody.
3: Violent weather has once again swept the nation's midsection. It sent roofs, trees, and power lines flying through the air. CBS meteorologist Rob Marciano is in St. Paul, Nebraska.
6: Dozens of reported tornadoes across the central U.S. The one that came through here, absolutely ferocious. It flattened several homes in this area, including one which was brand new. The family just moved in here 2 weeks ago.
3: More dangerous weather is expected from Texas up to Michigan today. A new look at the president's immigration crackdown. CBS's Jim Crisula.
7: More than 100,000 children have been separated from their parents during the Trump administration's immigration crackdown. Roughly three-quarters of those children are likely U.S. citizens. The estimates come from the Brookings Institution.
3: One country music star stole the show at the American Music Awards on Amazon Prime.
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14: The Cleveland Cavaliers reached the Eastern Conference Final with a Game 7 win in Detroit.
15: Mitchell takes the runway, crosses over, and puts on a scoring clinic.
14: Donovan Mitchell led the way for the Cavs in a surprising blowout win over the Pistons on Prime. Cleveland now travels to New York to face the Knicks in Game 1 of the Eastern Final Tuesday night. The Western Conference Final tips off tonight with Oklahoma City hosting San Antonio. Steve Kathan, CBS News.
3: After two decades,
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3: Choking back tears, Cooper signed off from 60 Minutes on CBS last night.
16: I've got a 4-year-old and a just now 6-year-old, and I want to spend as much time with them as I can while they still want to spend time with me. And those days, that clock is ticking, I think.
3: Deborah Rodriguez, CBS News.
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1: First, it was the Haunted Virus. I got to watch out for that, right? Could be coming ashore at any given moment. Who knows what's going to happen? Now I got to worry about the Ebola virus again? Are you blanket kidding me? How many viruses are out there that could come to America? Is it a possibility that it has come to America? And you're thinking to yourself, Chad, how much toilet paper do I need for this? Great question. A lot. A lot. So what should you know about the Ebola virus? First, it sucks. Don't get it. Secondly, you have no chance of getting it. Okay? Zero. I've done this for years, and I will tell you, the last time I promised to give my salary to somebody who doesn't have the Ebola virus here in America to actively go out and try to get the Ebola virus. It didn't happen. But there is a outbreak of the Ebola virus right now in parts of the Congo, Democratic Republic of the Congo. And so you have to be wary of what may be coming, because is it here? Is it not here? Because that's the question people are asking. Did some people come in contact with somebody who have it? It's not like that.
2: Well, you know, this outbreak is not going to threaten Americans, but it was late in being picked up in the DRC, and this is very concerning. I know often these outbreaks start in rural areas. The reporting is poor, but and you can see where it is. It's up against the border with Uganda. I will honestly say I know the Minister of Health in Uganda very well, Dr. Jane Achang. She's extraordinary. She's been through one Ebola outbreak after another. She will know what to do. Her teams will know what to do. They will prevent spread. But this is really a test for this African CDC and AFRO, CDC, WHO AFRO, which is in Brazzaville right across from the river of DRC, to really mobilize and support that rural area. I know Uganda knows what to do. In this far rural area of DRC, they're going to need help.
1: Yes, that's Dr. Birx there. For those of you who don't know, still has her scarf on. Good for her. We don't know what the Ebola virus is. It's a nasty thing. It's a viral hemorrhagic fever. Okay? So, several different ones. It was first identified in 76 near the Ebola River, hence the name Ebola virus. And that is, well, back then it was a different country, but it is now the Democratic Republic of the Congo this week. So what does it do? Attacks immune system, blood vessels, organs like liver and kidneys, eventually severe cases, internal bleeding, organ failure, shock, and then death. Symptoms, 2 to 21 days. So if this is you, you probably could have the Ebola virus if you were actually in the Democratic Republic of the Congo at this place. Okay, are you ready? Fever, fatigue, muscle aches, headache, sore throat. It develops into vomiting, diarrhea, rash, liver and kidney problems, bleeding, sometimes internally, sometimes externally. Okay. Is that you? Okay. No, it's not. Okay. Want to make sure. Right? We want to make sure. Because I don't know if I'm supposed to call Dustin Hoffman or who I'm supposed to call at this moment in time. Is it Morgan Freeman? Who? I kid because we like to be scared. It's just great to put on the front page of stuff. The reality is this is going to have zero effect on you. Were there issues in the detection of this? Yes. 88 people have already died. Here's the bad and good with it. There's not a lot of good. Okay. It's not like, hey, this is a good thing. The interesting thing is people think it's highly deadly and highly contagious. It kills fast. Most people that get it are bedridden. And because of that, it kind of stops its own spread. Some outbreaks, 1 in 4 die. Some, up to 90% die. On average, it's about 40 to 50% of people who get it die. There is early treatment, IV fluids, electrolytes, isolation. But you don't have to worry about it. But they're going to tell you about it. It's like the Hantavirus. It's here. It wasn't traveling on a boat. It was none of those things. it was a situation, again, Democratic Republic of the Congo, not really worried about it, okay, because we didn't have maybe a fruit bat that flew over here that had it. And it doesn't spread like COVID, okay? Super close contact, usually for an extended period of time, and even at that, chances of you getting it are slim to none. So I've got a local listener here in Nashville who has flown many WHO Ebola virus cases, and he said that the chances of getting it virtually nil. And again, because it's so deadly, it doesn't spread because people who get it tend to be really sick really fast and can, because of the sickness, isolate themselves in a village where it just doesn't get out of the village. So I want you guys to be aware of that. Whew. Okay, so do not worry about that. We've got you covered here. Meanwhile, we're going to blow Iran up, apparently. So Trump says, better get moving, is what he said. Better get to it, or else we're going to blow you up. You're not going to exist anymore. Now, according to Iran's foreign minister today, talks are ongoing with the U.S. and Pakistan as the mediator, but I'm not quite sure we trust Pakistan as the mediator. When last I heard, Iran has submitted another proposal, 14 points, through Pakistan. So we'll see how this goes. Do I think that this is going to come to an end anytime in the next day or two? I don't. I don't think any of us expect that. What I do expect is over the next week or so that if something doesn't take place when it comes to diplomatic, that we could see something. And one of the real things I think about when it comes to this is Trump is always wary of the market. Oil prices are up. Iran doesn't seem to be giving in at this moment in time. Their foreign minister said earlier today, Iran's not intimidated by the enemy's threats, but the talks are ongoing. Over the weekend, the talking heads that be, the neocons, like Senator Graham, took to the airwaves.
0: Here's what the president said just a couple of days ago. Basically, I can say this with I'm not going to be much more patient. Any sane person would make a deal, but they might be crazy. The president's had it with moving the goalpost. You get a deal, the next day they wake up in the president's word, it's like we never had the conversation. So what happens next? I think we hit a wall on deal making. I would encourage the president look at reducing Iran's military capability even further. They've been dramatically weakened, but there's still targets that could weaken them more militarily. And I would also keep the embargo on to weaken their economy. And I'd let the Iranians know, if you keep terrorizing the region, Kargil, which is your source of revenue, will be in play. I think that would be the smart next play. You can't pursue a deal more than the people on the other side want a deal.
1: That's true. But the question is, what if they don't want the deal you're offering? That's a fair question, right? If they don't want that deal, what do you do then? Are we going to pick it up? Of course, Lindsay wants that more than anything else. She's always wanting to bomb stuff.
3: Let me ask you, I just want to be very explicit. You are saying you think these negotiations have hit a wall.
0: Yes, ma'am.
3: Are you saying, Senator, that you think it's time for President Trump to resume military action against Iran?
0: I think you can't get a coherent answer from Iran because they can't be coherent. I think they're so disheveled now. They're so weakened. They agree to things, and the next day they back up. President Trump's very frustrated. So what to do next? I think it's going to be very difficult to get a deal with the current regime. Is there any evidence they've changed? I talked to the CIA director yesterday. Is there any evidence that the crowd in charge now is any less committed to destroying Israel, going after us, the great Satan, purifying Islam? I think the answer is no. So weaken them further, and you may get a deal later. But you're not going to get a deal with this crowd until you hurt them more.
1: Man, he wants it so bad. She could just taste it. Chad, I'm just saying, he lives for this stuff. He wants to bomb Iran. That's what he wants. Are we going to? I think this week is going to be interesting. If there is no movement, I could see us later on in the week, in particular, Friday into Saturday. Why? It's a three-day weekend. Trump cares about the market. You know that. So we could see some stuff pick up and then potentially slow down again before the market's open. He's always worried about that. What could happen to the market? What could happen to the market? But oil prices, and we're going to talk about that in a bit, are up. It's more expensive to travel. It's Memorial Day weekend is coming up. But there's no doubt that this is costing Americans in the pocketbook. And the question is, what's next? Are they going to wait us out? Are we going to wait them out? We shall see. 323-538-2423. At Chad Benson Show. It's your X, your Insta, YouTube, and everything else. We're going to talk a little bit about travel this hour. 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
6: 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So I stood with President Trump and championed the Save America Act to require proof of American citizenship, to prevent illegal immigrants from voting in our elections. And as a grandfather to three granddaughters, I oppose biological males from competing in women's sports. I'm Frank Lucas, and I approve this message. Because protecting elections and the integrity of women's sports in Oklahoma, well, we always protect what matters most.
5: 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That's why President Trump has given Frank Lucas his
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5: On Tuesday, June 16th, conservative, Republican, MAGA, Frank Lucas for Congress. 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
1: The start of summer is about to begin, the unofficial but official for us start of summer. Memorial Day is next Monday. I'll be off Friday and Monday. Are you traveling? It's going to be just a smidge more expensive, but I think you guys understand that.
17: It's shaping up to be a more expensive kickoff to summer travel. The latest CPI report shows airline fares are up more than 20% compared to last year, and that's amid rising jet fuel prices tied to the Iran war, though the travel demand does remain strong. But that's a big jump for families looking to get away.
1: Yeah, I think a lot of people are not so many families getting away, if that makes sense. I think they're going to be driving if they're getting away. I think the flying side of stuff is going to be a lot of, I don't say younger people, just people who aren't bringing their family. Maybe they're older and retired. Maybe they're just at a point where their kids can stay home by themselves and they're doing stuff, or they're single people. That may be it. But we're still going to travel because that's what we do.
17: According to Going.com, the average domestic airfare for this Memorial Day, it's about $459 round trip. So where are people actually going? Well, Going.com says travelers are gravitating toward classic vacation spots. Think Las Vegas, Honolulu, Los Angeles, San Francisco, right here in the Big Apple, with Seattle topping the list as the number one destination this year.
1: That's awesome. I love Seattle, but the last time I was there, I was like, clean this up. Yeah, you got to. Now, is it as bad as San Francisco was? I haven't been back to San Francisco in a while. But there is no doubt that San Francisco had a lot of issues, as we know, when they're trying to clean that up. But I love Seattle's just, it's amazing. It is. I mean, they're insane. Governor, insane. Mayor, insane. That being said, it's just a gorgeous place to go. No doubt. A little expensive. What isn't expensive these days?
17: If you are booking, travel experts say pay attention to the ticket type you choose. Katie Nastro with Going.com recommends looking for a main economy fare. That's because if prices drop after you book, you can rebook and get the difference back as a credit. And with bag fees rising, more travelers, they're sticking to carry-ons, meaning overhead bin space. Yeah, that's tighter than ever. So booking main economy can help you board early and actually get your bag on the plane.
1: Which is nice, because traveling without your bag can sometimes be problematic. Oh, yeah, I think you're right there, Chad. Yeah, just a smidge. Just a smidge. So this will be interesting to see how many people travel and what that's like and what the cost is going to be, obviously, with gas prices the way they are. A little uncomfortable for a lot of us out there. I know that. That's why I take my feet Rari's, which are my feet because I live so close to work. I walk. 323-538-2423 at Chad Benson Show's your X, your Insta, all the other things right here in the Chad Benson Show. Now, if you're going to drive this week and the upcoming weekend, know this, gas going to be a little bit more expensive, but I think you understand that.
15: Oil prices above $106 a barrel this morning, and that flows almost immediately through to the pump. The national average for a gallon of regular is now $4.47, and it all comes as travelers are preparing to hit the road in record numbers for Memorial Day. Drivers will face the highest price of gas in 4 years, prices up $1.33 a gallon from last year's prices, and still continuing to climb with the region so uncertain.
1: It's going to be more expensive. That's it. And depending on how you look at this, right, if you are a staunch Republican, older Republican, you're fine with this because we're going to stop them from getting a nuclear weapon. If you are younger and you're concerned about price because you're part of the middle class living paycheck to paycheck, this is going to put a damper on some of your traveling. You may not go as far, or you may decide to do a staycation. Well, there's nothing wrong with that. You know I love a staycation. Absolutely do. Nothing wrong with a little bit of a staycation, chilling in the house, doing some local stuff. 323-538-2423. At Chad Benson Show is your X, your Insta, and everything else. Coming up, our buddy, Jim Kennedy, Kennedy Institute of Public Policy Research. It's Monday. That means midterm Mondays. We'll discuss all of the stuff, including Thomas Massey and the big one tomorrow. Chad Benson Show.
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28: What is it?
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28: Oh, I get it. With all the people you know, you could probably get us a ship from the Strait of Hormuz.

0: due to public policy research. All right, Jim, let's jump into it. First and foremost, Mr. Cassidy, not Sean, although he may have won. Bill did not. The last of, what, the seven that voted to impeach Trump is officially gone.
1: Yeah, I think Sean Cassidy would have had a much better chance than Bill Cassidy.
0: Well, he could have said, do run. I'll tell you that one again.
1: Yeah, well, he ran, and he lost when he ran. That's for darn sure. He didn't even lose. He finished third in a four-way primary. Julia Tetoff, who was Ladoff, who was backed by Trump. State Treasurer John Fleming was second. Bill Cassidy was third, 3 points back. He is out. There will be a runoff on June 27th. Now, you know, we look at all the candidates here, but this is still going to be a pretty solid R seat unless something else happens in this. So it shouldn't really be something that's going to change it. It was just more who was going to be that person that was going to be representing along with Senator Kennedy from Louisiana. And it will not be the incumbent Bill Cassidy. It will be possibly somebody who is backed by Donald Trump, supported by Donald Trump, in a state that votes, that has voted regularly for President Donald Trump.
0: Yeah, absolutely. I mean, you saw that coming. Trump went hard. Anybody, as we have seen, that dares even stray away from him in any way, shape, or form, or doesn't bow down to anything he asks, will pay the price for it. Case in point, you know, you saw it with Liz Cheney and a lot of other people that we've seen, whether it is people who've decided to walk away all together or to go up against him when he puts people, you know, out there to primary him this. But I want to say this, and you and I talked about before this, primaries are not the generals. Winning in a very red state with Trump getting behind you is one thing. Then getting out into the primary where you've got other people that aren't going to buy everything you say, that's a different story.
1: No, absolutely. You're absolutely right. And it's going to be interesting to see how that works out. And again, you know, we've been talking about the bad number for the Republicans in general, only superseded by the bad numbers for the Democrats, if you're looking at the congressional numbers. But yeah, it'll definitely be, this will probably still wind up being a Republican, but I'm guessing this will be closer than it would have been if it had been Cassidy, because I don't think he was that badly disliked by the whole state. And I think he's a guy that might have picked up a few Republican or a few Democrat votes because of the fact that he was not on Trump's A-list. That, you know, that is certainly something that would possibly sway some Democrats to vote for him that may not be happy with their candidate. So it'll be interesting, because, yeah, quality of candidate counts, especially in the generals, because we see what happens when the Republicans pick poor candidates. Let us hope for their sake that Julia Lefkow is not one of those candidates, and we'll see what happens in the round. And again, she may not advance. She probably will, because she won 45-28 in the primary, or she was leading in the primary, but it will be whoever gets over 50% in the runoff on June 27th. And they do their elections on Saturdays in Louisiana for some strange reason. But so be it. They also have parishes rather than counties.
0: Talking to Jim Kennedy, Kennedy Institute of Public Policy Research. We do midterm Mondays. Okay, Jim, big day tomorrow, Kentucky. Trump's biggest test so far that looks like he's probably going to win, and this is Thomas Massie, who has been a thorn in the side because he only votes with him 92% of the time. But it has a lot to do with the fact that he doesn't like war. He thinks that the Epstein stuff should have come out and that Trump is hiding stuff and the administration is. And he is not a huge fan of, you know, us continuing to push ourselves more and more into debt. So automatically Trump wanted him gone. Looks like he's going to get his wish.
1: Absolutely. Now, remember, when Trump was in China last week, Xi's candidates usually get about 99%. So I don't think he wants to be embarrassed by Xi, and he needs to get all of his people voting for 99% with him of the time. But I think that's probably why he's a little bit upset. But you're right about Massie, absolutely. He's raised about $5.5 million, and Barr's raised about $3.1 million, but he's been able to go ahead and Ed Gallarin be able to pull out ahead of him. On that, sorry, not Barr. Andy Barr supporting Ed Gallarin. Gallarin is out 48-43 in the latest poll. He's picked up 17 points since April on that race. Very interesting, though, to go look at the people that are backing each of the candidates. Massey's got support from a former California Congressman Dana Rohrabacher's down there, and Lauren Boebert from Colorado is down there for Massey. And Ed Gallarin, of course, has Trump support, and our Secretary of Defense, Pete Hegseth, was down there last week campaigning for him. So it's a very odd group of people that are, you know, picking sides on this one. But yeah, I think Trump is going to get his preferred challenger in this one. And again,

0: if that happens, let's see what happens when it, again, what you're talking about earlier, let's see what happens in the general. If that is going to be something that has, that is going to follow through, if Gallarin wins the primary, is he going to be able to hang on to it? It's a pretty red district, but still, you're not really sure, you know, if this guy is really going to be ready for prime time. Can he play beyond just the deep red mega group of people, a group of voters?
1: I would assume he probably will. My question's going to be is, if that's the way you're going to play it, at some point in time, Cassidy maybe even Massey, although I don't know if he will or won't, says, screw it, I'm going to run as an independent, thinking, if this is what you're going to do, I'm going to go win this when push comes to shove, or I'm going to split the boat between you and me, and the Democrat will win, so your plan didn't work the way you thought.
0: No, that's distinctly possible too. Absolutely, because he is going to have a base that will support him if he's able to run as an independent. If he loses and comes back as an independent, and while it's while I said it's a fairly red district, even if it's 60%, if he splits it 30, if they split it, 25-25-45, they're going to lose. So yeah. By the way, this is the most expensive House primary in history, with $25.5 million spent so far in ads. That's probably going to go up before the polls close on Tuesday. So yeah, there's been a lot of money. I was going to say blown, but spent by PACs and other various political groups on this race. In addition to the about $10 million between the two campaigns. So yeah. It'll be interesting, but let's see what again. The polls look like Gallarin will be the person. I'll move on to the general.
1: Talking to Jim Kennedy, Kennedy Institute of Public Policy Research. Last week, Nebraska, they had their thing. The lady goes and wins on the Democratic side. Then she says, "I'm out."
0: Yeah, because evidently their polling seems to indicate that the independent Dan Osborne, who was not on the primary ballot, but is he's backed with Democratic support, polls better than Cindy Burbank, who won the Democratic primary. And exactly as you said, I won and I'm out. Right now, the numbers indicate it's pretty much a toss-up. Ricketts 46, Osborne 45 with a 4% margin of error. Now, it is a solid R state. It's a solid red state. But it's one of those things that we talk about. With, if this is going to be a year for the Democrats to make hay in the Senate and in the House, is this one of those seats that's going to be one of two things for the Republicans? Will they still win it, but by a smaller margin, and have to spend more money on it than they were planning to spend, say, 6 months or 12 months ago? Which is, okay, sure, you're going to keep that seat, and Pete Ricketts will still be another Republican in the Senate, but how much money could you spend on other races? Because there's going to be a lot of races like this, especially in the House this year. They're going to need the money. And if you're spending money on races that you should be able to win easily without independent outside support, then that money is going away from other races where it could be better spent. And that's one of the things I look at. Maine's going to probably be like that. We're going to talk about Texas a little bit later, and that's going to probably be like that too, depending on who wins down there. So yeah, it's not just the fact that you're going to still probably keep that an R seat, unless you really do get, and I don't like the phrase, blue wave coming in. But it's how much more money you're going to spend, how much more resources, how many more campaign stops you're going to have to make down there for people to help out Pete Ricketts in Nebraska and in other states, too.
1: Talking to Jim Kennedy, Kennedy Institute of Public Policy Research. Jim, at what point, and I think we're going to start to see it when it gets to the general, because I think people looking around going, okay, well, Trump is at a historic level. In some polls, he's as bad as Carter, but guess what? The Republicans and Democrats in Congress are worse than that. They wish they had Trump's polling numbers. What point, though, do you start to realize, okay, the blue wave is the fear, that people are going to start to worry about a blue wave if you're on the Republican side?
0: Oh, I think that fear has already been around since the start of the year, if you start looking at any of the numbers and any of the polling numbers that are coming in and the number of races. If you look at it, actually, if you go to midtermmonday.com, the site that I've set up, you can track the races and actually also as they move from safe to likely to toss-up. As this goes on, and I'm seeing more races over the last 2 months that have moved out of safe into likely or toss up, than and they're all, majority of those are Republican seats. that are going from, you know, like from lean or likely into the toss-up category. So yeah, most definitely check that out there. But yeah, that is something that there was obviously that's they've already been concerned about it. The Republicans generally have a about a 2-to-1 right now money advantage over the on the national committee side over the Democrats. The Democrats, while they have bad poll numbers, worse than the Republicans, they've also got worse fundraising efforts than the Republicans, and they were left with a lot of issues left over from the Kamala 24 campaign, which they're still kind of fighting through financially. So the Republicans are definitely going to have the money advantage unless something comes along between now and the general election in November. But again, you know, do you have enough money to win these races? So yeah, it's definitely going to be something that they're already concerned about, and we'll see how much more of it is as we go forward.
1: Talking to Jim Kennedy, Kennedy Institute of Public Policy Research, we talk about, yes, midterms this Monday. Quick snapshot, because obviously Memorial Day is coming up, and we're going to then write into Texas next week. Let's take a quick snapshot of that, because Cornyn this week comes out, and he's like, you know what, Trump, I'll make sure they name a highway after you. You know, I mean, they're all still waiting for him to make his move, and the reason is simple. A, they want to win. Obviously, Cornyn, you know, is the incumbent. He wants to make sure that he's over Paxton. But the reality, and you and I have talked about this, talk about the money side of things. No matter who wins this, there's another $50 million to $100 million that's going to have to go into holding on to this seat, because Tallarico is going to push them to the edge.
0: Yeah, Tallarico has become kind of the darling of the Democratic Party, and they have, you know, eyes on Texas. They have the eyes on the prize in Texas, and they think they can turn Texas blue. I don't think they can, even with Paxton, if he manages to pull off the runoff on the 26th. But either way, they're gonna throw all the money they can at that race, because they really think they can that they can win that. And that would be, I mean, if you've got enough, if it is there enough of a blue wave that shows up, they could most definitely, you know, there is a possibility, I should say, that they could flip Texas. If that happens, the Republicans are not in a good place. And like we've talked about Trump, Trump will be in a very bad place, because if they pull that off, that means the Democrats are going to control the Senate and the House. And we're going to spend the next 2 years either in gridlock or them chasing Trump down for investigations for various things.
1: No doubt. Talking to Jim Kennedy, Kennedy Institute of Public Policy Research. Last couple ones we'll look at. Oregon is what it is. Georgia, though, this week. And Georgia's always been one of those interesting places that is kind of purplish at times. Go this way, go that way. I think a lot of people are frustrated because I think they think that Trump cost them an election that they thought, the Republicans thought they could have won during the whole, you know, it was stolen from me stuff. But now they've got their midterms coming up this week. You've got a lot of interesting things coming out of this.
0: Yeah, absolutely. You've got a Senate primary. You've also got the gubernatorial primary, because Brian Kemp is termed out, so he will not be running. One of the names that's popped up on the Republican side is Brad Raffensperger, a famous name from the 2020 election, where the famous phone call involving Trump that I believe is what got him impeached. So unfortunately, Mr. Raffensperger is running at 14%. Unlikely he will move on into the general election. But it is Rick Jackson and Burt Jones are essentially tied at the top, both with only about 25 or 26%. 30% remain undecided at this point for that. So again, it's going to be a toss-up, and there could be a runoff in that race, because it's unlikely that either Kennedy is going to get beyond 50%. June 16th would be the runoff. And for the Republican Senate, you've got Buddy Carter, who's a Republican in the 1st District, already congressman, bills himself as a MAGA warrior. Be interesting to see how exactly popular that makes him in Georgia. I'm sure there's going to get him a lot of votes, but is it going to get him all the votes he's going to need? Then there's also Mike Collins, who's another Trumper, and you've also got Derek Dooley, and that name may sound familiar for familiar with old Georgia coach Vince Dooley, led them, I believe, to a national championship, is also running. I'm not sure how that really works out, being the son of a football legend in Georgia. I'm sure it's going to get him a few votes, but it'll be interesting to see. And again, it's possible that none of these get through to the, or none of them get through this week, and we'll have to go to the June 16th runoff to make it into the general in Georgia.
1: His name's Jim Kennedy, the man, the myth, the legend. You can follow him at Righty Jim on X. Check out the website again. Jim, tell everybody where to go to the website.
0: MidtermMonday.com for all of your election needs for 2026. 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Thank you.
1: You're the man. We'll talk to you later on this week.
0: Appreciate it.
1: Love talking to Jim. Reach out to him at RightyJim and check out MidtermMondays.com. Bulwark Capital, absolutely incredible. 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
8: 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And it's a way in which the consumers can have a little bit more control over who they share their data with.
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16: Gentner Drummond's not well. For years, he's suffered from TDS, Trump Derangement Syndrome. Drummond hates President Trump so much, he gave $1,000 to Joe Biden in 2020. And when Gentner Drummond was asked about Democrats' sham impeachment to take down Trump, Drummond refused to defend him.
17: The president was impeached, and should he have been?
18: I don't have an opinion on that.
16: Because Drummond cares more about appeasing never-Trumpers than protecting President Trump. It gets worse. Drummond is bankrolled by Obama lawyer Rod Rosenstein, the architect of the Mueller witch hunt, taking campaign cash from the same anti-Trump zealot who tried to derail Trump's presidency. Gentner Drummond, Trump-deranged liberal, unfit for governor. Not authorized by any candidate or candidate committee. 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
1: 46 years ago today. 8:32 local time, Washington State, Mount St. Helens erupted. The deadliest and most economically destructive volcano in U.S. history killed 47 people. The blast shot sideways 300 miles an hour. Ash went about 80,000 feet in the air. It darkened skies in the middle of the day, fell across 11 states, and some of the ash circled the earth for 2 weeks. And to give you an idea of how powerful nature can be, before the eruption, 9,677 feet, that's the size of Mount St. Helens. After, 8,363 feet, and it was 1,000 times more powerful than the Hiroshima atomic bomb. 24 megatons of TNT. Crazy. Absolutely insane. 323-538-2423 at Chad Benson Show. It's your X, your Insta, YouTube, and everything else right here on the Chad Benson Show. Coming up, hour number two of the program. More on Iran. What's next as we head towards who knows what in the coming days? Are we going to get more military actions? Are we going to try to just stare at them? They'll stare at us, and we'll see who blinks first. It's a possibility. Talk a little bit about that. Luigi Mangione back in court today. We'll talk about that, as well as Cuba. What will happen with them? Do we wait? See what happens with Iran, then go into Cuba? Are they going to drone us? Some news out there about that. We're also going to talk about the World Cup. We get your urban word of the day, a bunch of other good stuff. Hour number two straight ahead. Chad Benson Show.
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5: I'm Steve Kathan. A key ruling in the Luigi Mangione murder case, a New York judge allows items found in a backpack when he was arrested to be allowed as evidence in his upcoming trial. Mangione's accused of killing the United Healthcare CEO. CBS's Lilia Luciano.
6: According to this judge's ruling today, anything that was found in the backpack that was properly labeled after the search was considered appropriate or legal would be admitted into evidence. So at this point, it doesn't sound like the gun would be ruled out. That also includes that red journal or that red notebook with writings where Luigi Mangione allegedly expressed frustration with the healthcare system.
5: Earlier, a federal judge issued a similar ruling for Mangione's upcoming federal trial. CBS's Chanel Call tells us the death penalties in the conversation now in South Carolina as prosecutors are planning to retry disgraced attorney Alec Murdoch. Convictions for killing his wife and son were tossed out last week along with life sentences.
7: Prosecutors don't appear to be backing down. In a statement to CBS News, South Carolina Attorney General Alan Wilson said, although his office is back to square one, all legal options are now on the table, including the death penalty.
5: President Trump has withdrawn his $10 billion lawsuit against the IRS, but may not have abandoned hopes for a payout, as we hear from CBS's Vicky Barker.
8: A U.S. president suing an agency he controls in an attempt to funnel cash to his political allies. The optics were always problematical. The New York Times reports that withdrawing the lawsuit will allow Trump lawyers and the administration to sidestep legal scrutiny as they move to create a fund to compensate Trump allies who say they were wronged by the Biden administration. That fund would apparently be created using taxpayer dollars.
5: Now to New York. Rough morning for tens of thousands of commuters as a strike hits the nation's biggest commuter railroad, the Long Island Railroad. It's now in day three. Our meteorologist Rob Marciano says more rough weather is in the forecast for the nation's midsection a day after tornadoes did damage in parts of Nebraska.
9: Eastern Kansas, Salina, Wichita, up through Topeka, Manhattan, maybe even Kansas City getting into it as well, and then spreading into Chicago and Springfield and St. Louis as well.
5: Oil prices have eased, and AAA says the national average for a gallon of regular gas is around $4.52 a gallon. And 59% in a new CBS News poll say gas prices are a financial hardship. Right now on Wall Street, the Dow is down 11 points. This is CBS News.
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5: The Michael Jackson biopic is back on top.
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8: Michael, starring the late pop star's nephew Jafar, has moonwalked its way back to number one, raking in $26 million in its fourth weekend. That pushes it ever so close to a global record for the biggest music biopic of all time, coming in second.
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8: The Devil Wears Prada 2 with $18 million. Newcomer Obsession was right behind with $16 million. Mortal Kombat 2 and Project Hail Mary round out the top five. Deborah Rodriguez, CBS News.
5: Authorities say a humpback whale found dead off a Danish island is the animal released 2 weeks ago in a major rescue effort. The whale had repeatedly become stranded in the Baltic Sea. Steve Kathan, CBS News.
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0: The Chad Benson Show.
1: Yesterday, it's a day of prayer, apparently. Rededicate 250. Rededicate 250. What was that? A bunch of people got together, build as one nation under God. Trump and everybody inside of the administration participated in this thing. Now, I say that because as a person who's a believer, I feel like we've gotten to the point now where it's just, it's cosplaying religion, if that makes sense. It's the way I feel. Others may not feel that way. That's the way I feel. Younger generation, probably more in line with the way that I feel. Older generation, sounds a lot like this.
2: I see everybody coming together here, and I think it's very important to know we're one nation under God, all people, one people nation.
3: So for a leader to actually boldly call a nation back to that, it was important, you know, to be here in a, you know, historic event like this.
4: There's so many people that are being deceived right now. It's a spiritual war. It really is. If we don't turn this back over to the Lord, it's done. It's just done. And it affects the whole entire world.
1: There you go. And those are a lot of the people that are very excited about us apparently going after Iran as well. There's no doubt that, and it, the crowd itself, I don't know how big it was. There was counter-protesting, counter-programming, as I like to say, there as well. Because you're blurring the line between, you know, religion and politics, especially amongst this administration. And people are feeling it. People are starting to recognize the influence that religion has on this administration and this administration's way of pushing religion.
5: So just 2 years ago, 18% of Americans said religion was gaining influence in public life. Today, that number is 37%. So that's a big jump. It's almost doubled. Something has shifted. It's worth exploring exactly what's happening. So a new report from Pew Research documents that jump. It doesn't fully explain it in terms of the culture. So I wanted to look at a few of the things I think are probably driving this, and they're happening at the same time. Number one, the Trump administration is very religious. Outwardly religious, let's say, much more than any other administration in recent memory. So they're having Oval Office prayer ceremonies, Pentagon prayer services. There are prominent evangelical voices in the government. That makes religion much more visible, whether you welcome it or not.
1: Okay, Jason Boyette there. We listen to him at least once a week because he's great at covering religion. And again, I said it. The push here is tremendous among this administration. As a believer, I look out there, my frustration level is through the roof because I feel like so much of it is LARPing, right? Live action role playing. Do some of them believe it? But do they believe it enough to make sure that they can move it in a direction that helps them politically? That I do believe.
5: At the same time, the Supreme Court has handed down a series of rulings that expand religious liberty and allow more religion into public spaces. So we're seeing it in schools and in the government and certain government programs. And then there's a cultural shift that's happening. It's happening in parallel with this stuff at the administration level. There's a visible wave of young men who are entering traditional Catholic or Orthodox spaces. Sales of luxury Bibles are at a 21-year high. I've talked about that in the past. There's a broader conversation happening about meaning and transcendence that's showing up in media and in podcasts and in online communities. There's a lot more interest in spirituality among Americans.
1: Spirituality? Well, people are buying luxury Bibles. That's always nice. I didn't know that was part of the thing. What's happened with Christianity, we've talked about this, is it collapsed. And now it's just kind of, that collapse is over, but it's just kind of staying flat. And my fear is you're going to find this, again, cosplaying by a lot of people pushing this stuff in a way that is not going to help when it comes to growing the faith.
5: And so when Americans say religion is gaining influence, they might be describing something they're watching from the outside, or maybe they're describing something they're experiencing from the inside. Because both of those things are happening. For some Americans, religion is gaining presence in their own lives. For others, it's gaining presence very clearly, visibly, in the institutions and the politics surrounding them, whether they asked for that or not. So I think that describes why Pew is seeing this, why we see the influence of religion being more vibrant, and why a lot of people say that's maybe a good thing.
1: It's part of the culture war as well. It's a great thing. Culture war battle for religion, to push this out there, because that is a lot of what the Republicans are running at right now, is the culture war battle. They're still trying to dig this up, and, you know, again, good versus evil is the way they look at it. And it is evil. I know. I'm going to get this all the time. But you're using it in a way to get people to vote for you. You're using it in a way to fool them. How much of this do you really buy into? I think that's a fair question to ask. And not many people on the right will ask any of those questions, because they're afraid that the audience is going to be mad. For me, be mad. I don't care. I, as a person who's a believer, my mother's, right? She's got a master's in theology. She's a pastor. I grew up in the church. And my frustration level with what I see is a lot of it is not genuine. It's not. And what you're seeing, and this is very interesting, the people that are coming to the church are people that didn't grow up in the church. A lot of the people that have left the church because they grew up in it, they're not coming back. It is a different group of people, which is a good thing to have people come back. But the reality is there's a lot of fractions in this. But I think a lot of people, especially people who grew up within the world of Christianity in particular, look around and think, yeah, I'm not buying all this stuff. What do you think? Let me know. 323-538-2423 at Chad Benson Show is your X, your Insta, YouTube, and all of those other things. Speaking of not buying stuff, I don't know if you guys are aware of this, the economy, not great.
0: The middle class is struggling, you know, and I don't know if it's going to get any better until he gets out of term or what's going to happen, but it's not looking promising.
1: That right there is a voter who voted for Trump.
0: I guess the way that he's told that he was going to better the economy, I voted for Donald Trump, which I regret doing, which, like, a lot of people regret doing.
1: I think you have some buyer's remorse. Look, his poll numbers suck right now. It doesn't mean it's going to be this way forever, but do I understand why people are frustrated? Yes, they're looking around, they're seeing the war, the ballroom, the money being spent, the amount of money that he and his family and others around the administration are making. There's a lot of frustration when you think about it, and then you've got the likes of Lindsey Graham, which we'll get to in a second, going out there and saying some of the wackadoo things he said. But all of these prices you feel on a daily basis. If you're not worried because you've so much food and monetarily you're living a great life, yeah, prices going up, you probably don't even notice them. But guess who does? The everyday average person.
0: I used to pay between $150 to $200, maybe at the most $225, $230. Last week I went and purchased the same amount of groceries that I usually do, and I ended up paying almost $320-something.
1: That's expensive. And that is not 5, 7, 8% inflation as we talked about. And last week, this is going to be played. I told you guys this. Every single place you can think of, this is going to be played when it comes to the midterms.
6: I don't think about American financial situation. I don't think about anybody. I think about one thing. We cannot let Iran have a nuclear weapon. That's all.
1: And Lindsey Graham this weekend tried to defend that by pushing the thing that Lindsey Graham's been pushing, as everybody else is, who's like, this is for the betterment of everybody, right? And then came up with this insanity.
7: Do you agree with the president that he shouldn't be taking Americans' financial situation into account when dealing with Iran?
8: That's his Churchill moment. When Churchill came into power, he promised blood, sweat, toil, heartache until we deal with the Nazis, who are an existential threat to the British way of life. And if Hitler had taken charge of the planet, it would have been the darkest hour in humanity. I believe Iran wants a nuclear weapon. They would use it. So does President Trump. They would use it as part of their religious agenda. They would destroy the Jewish state. They would eventually hold us hostage. So his audience, the Iranian regime. Do I worry about gas prices? Yes. But President Trump's right. The biggest threat to the stability in the world is a nuclear-armed Iran, and whatever price we have to pay, we'll pay. What did Churchill say? Whatever price we have to pay to beat Hitler, we will pay. Same with Iran. The good news, we're inside the 10-yard line. I think if we go back to military activity, weaken them further, then we can end this thing pretty soon.
1: Yeah, she's always wanting to bomb stuff, old Lindsay there. But the Churchill moment, settle down, okay? I mean, you know, think about the fall of France, it happened, right? Churchill's resolve, let's fight. France capitulated, they're on the move. This is not the same thing. And history will be the judge of Trump. History will be. But this whole Churchill moment is just, oh, God, he's just the worst. Just is. Yeah, people care about paying for stuff because, you know what, I guarantee that woman wasn't going to bed at night worrying about whether or not Iran was going to strike us. But she is going to bed at night wondering how she's going to pay for things. And that matters, especially with midterms coming up. What do you think? 323-538-2423 at Chad Benson Show is your X, your Insta. 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
12: You're gonna love what you see. Gentner Drummond's not well. For years, he's suffered from TDS, Trump Derangement Syndrome. Drummond hates President Trump so much, he gave $1,000 to Joe Biden in 2020. And when Gentner Drummond was asked about Democrats' sham impeachment to take down Trump, Drummond refused to defend him.
13: The president was impeached. Should he have been?
14: I don't have an opinion on that.
12: because Drummond cares more about appeasing never-Trumpers than protecting President Trump. It gets worse. Drummond is bankrolled by Obama lawyer Rod Rosenstein, the architect of the Mueller witch hunt, taking campaign cash from the same anti-Trump zealot who tried to derail Trump's presidency. Gentner Drummond, Trump-deranged liberal, unfit for governor. Not authorized by any candidate or candidate committee. 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
1: Will Cuba attack us? Wait, what? Is it possible? So apparently Cuba bought 300 drones from Russia in Iran. And the question is, are they going to attack us? Are they potentially getting ready for what could be some sort of coming onto their shores? I have no idea. I don't think we're going to get anything done until Iran is done. But there's no doubt the tensions, as they say, are high.
2: It comes as tensions between the two countries are on the rise. There was that unannounced visit on Thursday by the CIA director, John Ratcliffe, to the island nation. He met with Cuban officials in Havana, giving a message directly from President Trump that the U.S. is willing to engage with Cuba on economic and security issues, but only if Cuba makes some, quote, fundamental changes. They mean by that it stops giving access to the country by countries that are adversarial to the U.S., including Russia and China.
1: So this will be interesting. Now, do I think they're going to attack us? What? Why would you? What do you think is really going to happen? It doesn't mean that if we were to surround their nation that they may not do something, but as far as attacking us, no. Now, the U.S. base at Guantanamo, some military stuff if we decide again to potentially surround them. Okay-ish, I guess I could see that happening, but I doubt it. But you never know. Desperation time. Absolutely. Very much a desperate time right now in Cuba, and they've got nothing. I mean, they're out of oil. They're out of pretty much anything you can think of for the average person, although I've been following some people who are in Cuba who go around and show you where the wealthy people live. And shocker, most of them, part of the government, and their life is quite nice. While everybody else is driving around in vehicles that are put together from the 40s and 50s, held together by glue and tape, and barely have any food to eat, 323-538-2423, at Chad Benson Show is your X, your Insta, YouTube, Facebook, and more. Love hearing from all of you. We'll have a video later on tonight on the YouTube as well. If you have a chance, check it out. Really helps us out right here on the Chad Benson Show. These people live in giant, massive homes that would cost tens of millions of dollars. And get ready for this. They have food. And get ready for this. They also have electricity. The government and the people that the government favors are doing okay. That is correct. Meanwhile, today, Luigi, not that Luigi, not the good one, the bad one, who's become a cult hero, back in court. You guys remember Luigi Mancione, shot and killed, CEO of UnitedHealthcare, in the back, arrested 5 days later at a McDonald's, and the judge is going to hear the case in September. But before we get to any of that, one of the biggest issues is going to be his backpack. Did they go into his backpack without getting a warrant and without having probable cause to do so? If that is true and they throw it out, this has everything from the firearm, the suppressor, the confession, fake IDs, etc., etc. It is going to make the conviction not uncertain. There's a good chance still with circumstantial evidence they could get something. But then you're talking about going to a jury. You never know what's going to happen. So it probably makes it more likely that they're going to probably try a plea deal. So we'll see. But the world is watching because he's become this anti-hero that the ladies love. And an anti-hero for a lot of people out there who look at the insurance industry as evil. If you're missing the show, grab the podcast. Coming up, a little World Cup talk. Chad Benson Show.
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6: Gentner Drummond's not well. For years, he's suffered from TDS, Trump Derangement Syndrome. Drummond hates President Trump so much, he gave $1,000 to Joe Biden in 2020. And when Gentner Drummond was asked about Democrats' sham impeachment to take down Trump, Drummond refused to defend him.
7: The president was impeached, and should he have been?
8: I don't have an opinion on that.
6: Because Drummond cares more about appeasing never-Trumpers than protecting President Trump. It gets worse. Drummond is bankrolled by Obama lawyer Rod Rosenstein, the architect of the Mueller witch hunt, taking campaign cash from the same anti-Trump zealot who tried to derail Trump's presidency. Gentner Drummond, Trump-deranged liberal, unfit for governor. Not authorized by any candidate or candidate committee. 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

0: Gonzalo Montiel can win the World Cup for Argentina with this kick. Yes!
1: Getting closer and closer. Teams are announcing more and more this week. Croatia announced their squad just a little while ago. Spain dealt a huge blow. Fermin Lopez, one of their young superstars and one of their most important players, looks to be out of the World Cup after having to have surgery on his foot. Yesterday, Barcelona at home won the game that, quite frankly, he didn't have to play in because they'd already won the league and they wanted to keep their perfect record. 19 games played, 19-1 at home. And absolutely a massive blow for Spain, him being out. He suffered a fracture of the fifth metatarsal in his right foot. He's going to have surgery. 2 months is the estimated time for him to be out, which is, hey, I mean, you think of it, you don't get a lot of these. These things come around once in a great while. Every 4 years, the thought of missing out is devastating. England will announce on the 22nd of this month. We're getting closer and closer to when we're going to make our announcement. And as we get closer and closer, we're going to break down each group, including what our chances are as we approach the tournament. The announcement of the U.S. team will come on the 26th at an event in Lower Manhattan. So this is going to be interesting to see who makes the team and who doesn't. Some bubble players, no doubt about that. Some bubble players. Every nation has a bubble player, too. People looking at Brazil, trying to find out if Neymar is going to make the team or not. That's probably the biggest bubble player left as far as some of the big teams. Now, we still may see some surprises, but as far as superstars not making a team, Neymar is a massive name in the sport. Will he or won't he? My assumption is that he is going to make the team just because there's injuries and the fact that people in the team love him. Love him. And because of that, I think he makes the team. With an understanding that he may not start. He may play sparingly. That may happen. And yesterday, it went crazy because Neymar was substituted out of a game where he was not supposed to be substituted, which is crazy. The refs put up the wrong number. He was more than just pissed at... He's going to find out later today whether or not he makes the team or not. And remember, just because you don't make the team or you make the team, injuries happen, things of that nature. So some players may not be on the team, will travel with the team just in case. You never know. So going to be interesting. We're looking back to it, World Cups. Today, 2014, and speaking of Brazil, it was hosted by Brazil. June 12th through July 13th, 32 teams, 5 confederations, 12 host cities, including a couple new stadiums built, which cost a lot of money at a time when Brazil was struggling financially. Bosnia and Herzegovina were the only team with no previous appearances in the World Cup. The rest of the teams look like this: Switzerland, Spain, Russia, Portugal, Netherlands, Italy, Greece, Germany, France, England, Croatia, Bosnia, Belgium, Uruguay, Ecuador, Colombia, Chile, Brazil, Argentina, United States, Mexico, Honduras, Costa Rica, Nigeria, Ivory Coast, Ghana, Cameroon, Algeria, South Korea, Japan, Iran, and Australia made the full slates of teams that will be participating in the 2014 World Cup. In this World Cup hosted by Brazil, some interesting stuff, no ghost goals. So goal line technology for the first time had entered into the system. The Adidas Brazuca ball, which is the match ball, had technology inside of it that could tell if the ball had actually crossed the line. On top of that, first time ever, the vanishing spray. Make sure that the guys are back 10 yards in the wall. They sprayed on the ground. After a while, it goes away. And cooling breaks. Due to the relatively high ambient temperatures, lots of humidity, especially in certain places, there were going to be cooling breaks.

0: in some of these games. Not all of them, some of them. The favorites in this World Cup, Spain, number one ranked team in the world, had won the previous World Cup and two European championships back-to-back. Portugal, led by Ronaldo. You also had Germany, second-ranked team in the globe. England, Brazil, Argentina, just to name a few that were the favorites for this World Cup. Group stages saw the likes of Brazil and Mexico cruise through easily, as well as the Netherlands and Chile. Spain getting knocked out. Group C saw Colombia and Greece go through. Costa Rica and Uruguay go through in Group D. Italy and England were eliminated. Shocked everybody. France and Switzerland got through, as did Argentina and Nigeria, Germany and United States, Belgium and Algeria got through as well. Portugal did not get through. The United States, surprising Portugal, the 2-2 draw. They lost to Germany 1-0, but they managed to beat Ghana in their first game 2-1. Surprised everybody. On to the round of 16. Brazil beats Chile 3-2 in a shootout. Colombia gets by Uruguay. France takes on Nigeria, beats them 2-0. Germany beats Algeria in extra time. The Netherlands gets by Mexico. Costa Rica beats Greece. Argentina gets by Switzerland. Belgium beats the United States 2-1 in extra time, setting up the quarterfinals. Brazil beats Colombia. Germany beats France. The Netherlands gets by Costa Rica. And Argentina beats Belgium, setting up the semifinals. We'll start first with July 9th, Sao Paulo, Argentina, Netherlands. Penalties. Argentina wins 4-2, sending them to the final. The day before, Germany in Brazil, playing Brazil, absolutely embarrassed Brazil.
1: Corner. Plenty of height on it. It's gone through. Germany score! A chance of a second for Germany. Brazil in real trouble. They're in dire trouble. Germany looking good for the final. Astonishing! It's all over now. They're queuing up. They're all going to score at this rate. Square. 6-0 it is. And I think some Brazilians will be leaving.
2: In the last two. Oh, what a night they're going to have. But they might have number seven here now.
1: They have got seven. It's hammered in. An absolute terrific strike.
0: Yeah, absolutely embarrassing. 7-1. Worst beating in Brazil's history. A nightmare, to say the least. Fans crying like you could not believe. It was devastating. Players crying on the field because they knew what had happened. This World Cup, Ronaldo was at his close to his peak as you're going to get. I mean, and by that I mean the most dominant player maybe athletically we'd ever seen. Messi was physically nearing his peak, but his mind was still the greatest and got better through the years, and we'll talk about that going up. But it was an awesome World Cup, but it's going to be remembered for not Germany beating Argentina in the final with Mario Götze scoring the winning goal in extra time, but because of the 7-1 game and the embarrassment that Brazil felt. And it was absolutely embarrassing. Easily one of the most entertaining modern tournaments. No doubt about that. Nobody could break down the Germans and their tactics, because as exciting as they were going forward, their defense was amazing. Jaime Rodriguez launched himself into the stratosphere playing for Colombia, scoring the goal of the tournament when he volleyed a goal against Uruguay by chesting it up to him and hitting a kick that was amazing. Luis Suarez bit somebody else. Yeah, he has a problem with that. He bit Giorgio Chiellini. And then he acted like he was the victim. It was a fun World Cup, but will be remembered always as the World Cup that, yes, Germany embarrassed Brazil on home soil. And if you go back and watch any of it, the 7-1, it was an amazing display, and it wasn't one of those things where it's like, okay, it was 7. It was 29 minutes and the game was over. They were up 5-0. There was no coming back. at all. And you could see it. Sad. Sad for them. Great for the viewers, though, if you like a lot of goals. 323-538-2423 at Chet Benson Show is your X, your Insta, your YouTube, and everything else. Love hearing from each and every one of you. Tomorrow, look at the 2018 World Cup. The last time Russia got to participate. And there was a reason for that. They hosted it, and then, well, since then, they've had some issues. I think you guys have known about that. Coming up, we have got your urban word of the day, as well as what the hell's going on with Swatch. What is this all about? We'll talk about that. But first, Bulwark Capital. 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Coming up. Urban word of the day, and Swatch. What? Swatch? Craziness? Chaos? What's going on? Chad Benson Show.
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4: 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Restoring Truth, Correcting Bias in Education, One Story at a Time. 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This is how Washington spends your tax dollars, funding absurd studies through U.S. universities. Campus Reform is exposing this waste, calling out taxpayer-funded grants that embarrass our institutions. 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
1: On this Monday, we got to learn. It's what we have to do, people. I know it gets frustrating, but we need to know exactly what's going on in the world. That's why we have these urban words that we do each and every day. Some of them are older. Some of them are younger. Sometimes the kids, well, they recycle some of these things. This is one that I'm very, very fond of. Let's get learning.
2: Now it's time for the urban word of the day. The young have a vocabulary all their own, and we break it down for you. It's called the urban word of the day.
1: All right, today, urban word. You could use it two different ways, right? Eye bleach, which sounds weird. You're like, what the hell is that? Or soul bleach. That's when you see something awful, horrible, and you need to get it out of your head. You need to reset yourself. That's when you go with the eye bleach, right? So you see something awful about, it could be anything, animal attack, whatever, war. You're just like, oh, God. That's when you say, I need to bleach my soul, eye bleach, meaning I need to see something different. And then you go and you see capybaras, kittens, a Hallmark movie, whatever it is, takes your mind off the chaos, the craziness, and the things that you just saw. Eye bleach, soul bleach is your urban word of the day.
2: That was the urban word of the day. Now you know.
1: So what is going on with Swatch? If you guys don't know, chaos, craziness, lunacy with Swatch. Yes, that watch company, but they did something with another watch company that's making it chaotic.
3: This morning, a nostalgic pop culture icon.
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3: Unruly lines forcing stores from London to New York, Milan to Tokyo, and even Houston to close early out of safety concerns.
6: Unfortunately, the Swatch store will remain closed.
1: Yes. And it's, look, this is cool. I'm not going to lie to you. I like it. It's fun. It's cool. It's neat. And it's not a watch you wear on your wrist. It's not a wrist watch, okay? It is a collector's item that Swatch and AP got together. If you know anything about AP, let's just say they're, can be a little pricey.
7: Swatch has absolutely just revolutionized the way that these brands are speaking to particularly young people.
3: Christian Zeron, a watch connoisseur and consultant, says the brand has found its formula. First partnering with Omega 4 years ago for its beloved Moonswatch, putting the whole industry on notice.
7: It's oxymoronic in a way, right? I mean, the entire idea of taking something that is supposed to be so serious, handcrafted, and producing it in a manner that's, I mean, literally for children, is hysterical.
3: Who really is their target customer?
7: Everybody, everybody.
3: If you miss the initial rush, don't panic just yet. Swatch says Royal Pop watches should remain available for at least the next few months, leaving fans hopeful time is on their side.
1: Yeah. Well, a lot of these people are going not because they want to resell them. And if you're curious about an AP, the Royal Oak is kind of the jam, right? If you're going to get something, if you're a watch connoisseur and you know watches, you like one of the dream watches that people want is a Royal Oak. And that's going to set you back used anywhere between $35,000, and again, that's used, to say the double balance wheel is going to cost you $250,000. The jumbo extra thin and yellow cost you about $135,000. The perpetual calendar in white gold is going to cost you $340,000. You want to ice it out, do something like that. Those can go up to $1,000,000. And if you want the concept Black Panther, that's $5.2 million. Ooh. 323-538-2423 at Chad Benson Show. It's your X, your Insta, YouTube, and more right here on the Chad Benson Show. Coming up, hour number three of the program, we're going to discuss Iran. We're going to discuss midterms. And we've got a big week of primaries. And the biggest one is what's taking place in Kentucky. Can Thomas Massie fend off Trump and the millions of dollars that were thrown at him by super PACs and several people? Or is this Trump showing the strength he has, at least in the primaries? So we'll talk a bit about that. Also, the Ebola virus, a bunch of other good stuff on the way. Hour number three, straight ahead. This is the Chad Benson Show.
0: This is the Chad Benson Show.
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14: I'm Steve Kathan. A move by President Trump to use a new government fund to compensate his allies who've been prosecuted comes just hours after he dropped a $10 billion lawsuit against the IRS.
15: Dropping the lawsuit cleared the way for the Trump administration to compensate Trump's political allies without the legal scrutiny that attends a court of law. And so it has proved. The Justice Department has just announced a $1.7 billion fund to compensate Trump allies and loyalists who say they were damaged by the Biden administration, funded apparently with taxpayer dollars. Democrat and government watchdogs already pledging to fight what they call a corrupt and unprecedented resolution. Vicky Barker, CBS News.
14: Ahead of the state murder trial of Luigi Mangione, CBS's Lily Luciano reports some items found when he was arrested will be allowed as evidence at his upcoming trial.
16: That includes the gun. That includes a USB and also that red notebook that you might remember we were reporting on. Some of the writings that were found in that notebook that police labeled as a sort of journal could be found very incriminating and could, and what the prosecution is hoping, could be used to establish that there was premeditation. There's one quote that says, "I finally feel confident about what I will do." There's another quote there that says, "The target is insurance."
14: Mangione's accused of killing the United Healthcare CEO. Correspondent Caitlin Huey Burns has the latest developments today in the Iran war.
17: Iran has submitted a new proposal through Pakistan, which has been serving as the intermediary in this case. But when you look at the president's rhetoric, he is kind of upping the ante here and threatening for more military action. He said that the clock is ticking and there won't be anything left of them, Iran, if they don't get moving fast.
14: CBS's Tina Krause says there's concern over some Americans linked to the deadly Ebola virus that's hit Congo.
18: At least six Americans in Africa have been exposed, with one showing symptoms. The Centers for Disease Control is working to support them. The rare form of Ebola is called the Bundi Bujo strain, only the third known outbreak, with a fatality rate that can reach up to 50%.
14: Tens of thousands of people headed to work this morning in New York City, having to find an alternative way to get there because of the strike that's hit the huge Long Island railroads. Mayor Zoran Mamdani.
19: New Yorkers should be planning for heavier congestion. They should be planning for longer travel times for the duration of the suspension of service.
14: Wall Street. Right now the Dow is down 36 points. The S&P is down 29. This is CBS News.
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14: A pop star's got money coming her way in the latest chapter in a prolonged tax battle.
4: Oh, baby, when you talk like that, you make a woman go mad.
21: A court in Spain has ordered the nation's tax authority to refund Shakira about $64 million that were collected in a dispute over her 2011 taxes. The court determined tax officials failed to prove the singer spent more than the time required to meet the legal threshold of 183 days for paying personal income tax in Spain. Deborah Rodriguez, CBS News.
14: Pope Leo and Anthropic's co-founder are set to launch the pontiff's first encyclical in 1 week. The document focuses on human dignity in the AI era. The presence of Anthropic suggests the pope's stance on AI could be a contentious issue with the Trump administration, which has blocked the company from government work. Steve Kathan, CBS News.
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1: Trump has made it abundantly clear he's going to destroy Iran if they don't get with the program. Or maybe not. I don't know. It's possible. It's possible. He may do it. He may not do it. That I don't know. What I do know is gas prices are up. Okay? As we get ready to travel this week. And there doesn't seem to be a deal in sight with Iran. Doesn't mean there won't be. But that being said, at this moment in time, they're up 56%. Summer season is unofficially here. Because Monday is Memorial Day, a week from today. So people are looking around going, okay, so what's the deal?
2: Oil prices above $106 a barrel this morning, and that flows almost immediately through to the pump. The national average for a gallon of regular is now $4.47, and it all comes as travelers are preparing to hit the road in record numbers for Memorial Day. Drivers will face the highest price of gas in 4 years, prices up $1.33 a gallon from last year's prices, and still continuing to climb with the region so uncertain.
1: So there we go. That's what it is. Prices are high. Don't see them getting any lower anytime soon. And like I said, what is lower at this point in time? Is it 85 to 105 and it's going to just stay in this? I think there's a possibility we could see that. Could we see it get crazy and get to that, 150 range if things go sideways? Oh, absolutely. Will the bombing actually begin again? Lindsey Graham. She loves to bomb.
3: Here's what the president said just a couple of days ago. Basically, I can say this with a I'm not going to be much more patient. Any sane person would make a deal, but they might be crazy. The president's had it with moving the goalpost. You get a deal, the next day they wake up in the president's word, it's like we never had the conversation. So what happens next? I think we hit a wall on deal making. I would encourage the president look at reducing Iran's military capability even further. They've been dramatically weakened, but there's still targets that could weaken them more militarily. And I would also keep the embargo on to weaken their economy. And I'd let the Iranians know, if you keep terrorizing the region, Karg Island, which is your source of revenue, will be in play. I think that would be the smart next play. You can't pursue a deal more than the people on the other side want a deal.
1: Well, that is correct. You can't do that. That being said, do I think that they're ready to come to the table? No, I don't. They've already kind of said that they're not going to come to the table, not right now. And the goal is to see if they can wait us out. It's always been the goal. It's always been the goal at this point in time, as we've talked about. It is about an act of attrition. They believe in their mind that they can withstand more pain than we can withstand. And because of that, they feel like we will wait them out. And if they want to go and blow up Karg Island, then they're going to go and do that. That's not going to make the price of oil turn around and collapse. It's not. And it's not going to bring them to the table any faster. And then we run the risk of putting ourselves in a position where we push to a point where the average person wants this regime gone, doesn't like the fact that you're destroying their country to do so. Continue, Lindsey.
4: Let me ask you, I just want to be very explicit. You are saying you think these negotiations have hit a wall.
3: Yes, ma'am.
4: Are you saying, Senator, that you think it's time for President Trump to resume military action against Iran?
3: I think you can't get a coherent answer from Iran because they can't be coherent. I think they're so disheveled now. They're so weakened. They agree to things, and the next day they back up. President Trump's very frustrated. So what to do next? I think it's going to be very difficult to get a deal with the current regime. Is there any evidence they've changed? I talked to the CIA director yesterday. Is there any evidence that the crowd in charge now is any less committed to destroying Israel, going after us, the great Satan, purifying Islam? I think the answer is no. So weaken them further, and you may get a deal later. But you're not going to get a deal with this crowd until you hurt them more.
1: There you go, clown. He is the worst. I mean, you know, talk about a neocon right there. Just let's keep doing it. Let's just keep driving. We got to do this. We have to. We must. It's an absolute must. For what? You're going to do what? Exactly what are you going to do? Are you going to kill 200 and plus thousand IRGC members? Probably not. Are we going to, at any given time, decide to put true boots on the ground? Not a small amount. No, probably not. You're Trump last week talking about, well, you know, we didn't have to do this, but we kind of wanted, and I wanted to be the one to do it, and because of that, you know, it's kind of a PR thing. You're just, are you blanking kidding me? Are you kidding me? What the hell's going on? So you say the clock's ticking, you say all of those things, and you're going to blow them up. Are you really going to do that? Are we going to blow them out of the water? Are we going to blow them off the face of the earth? Are we going to destroy everything they have? Are we going to go after their bridges? Are we going to go after their power plants and grids? What exactly are we going to do? And it's still not changing the fact that we're still negotiating with the same people. So, I don't think it's going to happen anytime soon. I would love it to happen soon. I would love it to happen soon. Continue, Linz.
3: I think the status quo is hurting us all. The longer the strait is closed, the more we try to pursue a deal that never happens, the stronger Iran gets. So, according... my analysis is there's nothing to suggest that the people in charge now are any different in terms of the regime's goal to terrorize the world, destroy Israel, come after us. So what do you do next? You weaken them further.
4: Yeah.
3: What President Trump has done has been amazing militarily, but there's still more targets to be had, and there's things we can do to hurt their... the energy infrastructure is their soft underbelly. If you go back to the fight, I'd put energy on top of the list.
4: So you're calling for strikes on the energy infrastructure, Senator?
3: I'm calling to hurt this regime. If you do the same old thing, you're going to get the same result. Hurt them more, maybe they'll make a deal if you hurt them enough. But right now, I think they're trying to wait us out. I think they're playing games. And in the words of the president, I think they're crazy. I think he's right.
1: There you go. Lindsey Graham, ladies and gentlemen. Clown. Clowntacular. We move from there to midterms. So primaries going on. Obviously, tomorrow is... You've got what's going on in Georgia and a few other places, but the money and the focus has been on Thomas Massie. We're going to have Midterm Mondays with our buddy Jim coming up in a little bit. We'll talk a little bit about this. Whether or not Massie can withstand the onslaught of going against Donald Trump. So this weekend, Bill Cassidy got boat raced. He was one of... He finished third. Right? Sitting senator finished third. That is crazy. Why? Because he voted to impeach Trump. But Massie has been very vocal in a lot of things when it comes to Trump. And this is going to be huge. Now remember, and we'll talk a bit about this with Jim, the fact that Trump gets a lot of people through primaries, it's the general that they struggle in. Will that be the same if Massie loses? Probably not. It's very red state-ish still, the area of which Massey's in. But there's no doubt that this could be a blow, I think, for people who look at somebody like Massie and say, I mean, you know, the people call him a libertarian and all these guys. I look at him, I say, he's more old school conservative in some ways than many of the others out there.
0: What message would it send the country if you won on Tuesday?
5: If I win, that you can come up here and you can vote for your constituents instead of for your party all the time.
0: And if you lose, what message would that send?
5: If I lose, I think it's going to disenfranchise a large part of the coalition that was formed to give us the majority here and to give us the White House.
1: I think that's true. This weekend, Rand Paul was out there, and Lone Boebert, and Boebert apparently could be next on the list of people that he wants to go after, because how dare you go out there? She was one, though, that voted with Massey to release the Epstein stuff, which, of course, we never got the anything really on. And we got some half-assed stuff here and there, but nothing. We didn't get all of this stuff. And so this will be probably not only the most interesting tomorrow night race. And I would at this point, I feel like Massey's going to lose. That being said, I look out there and I think, man, if I'm him and I want to be vindictive, I run as a third party, split that vote, and give the Democrats a win. And I think, quite frankly, he may even have a chance winning as an independent. Which would, of course, infuriate Trump. So, very interesting. No doubt about that. 323-538-2423 at Chad Benson Show is your X, your Insta. Love hearing from every single one of you. 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
1: Let's find out what's trending on this Monday. Pumped. It's exciting. Memorial Day weekend coming up. No idea. Thought it was the following week. Navy jets collide. Idaho Air Show. Ebola outbreak. Fantastic. Will Ferrell. Adam Driver. Something about Lena Dunham and her memoirs that he was a jerk. Blah, blah, blah, blah, blah. Aaron Rye, also trending in the Yahoo world. Talked a bit about him today. And for good reason. Over to Google. Pumas and Pachuca. Football and soccer. Barcelona and Real Betis. Aaron Rye. Aaron Rye's wife, also trending. He won the PGA. One of the majors yesterday. Alex Cooper. Alex, not Alice. Alex Cooper. Call her daddy. Now call her mommy. Apparently she is pregnant. Dollywood. Yeah. Coco Jones. Robert Gates. CBS. CBS News. Iranians. And finally, over to Twitter/X. Trump. Iran. Trump has warned Iran. Time is running out. Aaron Rye ends his 107-year drought for the Brits as they have now won a PGA championship. It's been 107 years since the Brits won the PGA championship. Louisiana, Thomas Massey, 323-538-2423 at Chad Benson Show is your X, Insta, and all the other things right here on the Chad Benson Show. Thousands gather on the National Mall for rededication prayer event. Greenland, Iran, Iranians, Turks, Venezuela, Cuba. All things trending on the world of X. Yesterday, Aaron Rye won the PGA Championship, one of the four majors.
2: That was exquisite!
3: You wear head covers today on your irons.
1: It's very interesting. So Todd Lewis asked him that question. Todd's got some issues with his voice. He wasn't crying. If you guys don't know anything about golf, that's fine. This guy is regarded as arguably the nicest guy in professional sports. One of those dudes. And he's always talked about the humble beginnings. I don't think you guys realize. He wears head covers on his irons. He gets stuff for free. He doesn't have to worry. He said back in the day, his dad bought him $1,000 clubs. This was years ago. Years and years and years ago. When they didn't have the money. And every night, he would take them and he would clean the grooves and put baby oil on them. He learned to be humble from that. And now, he's a champion. Nicest guy. And he wears two gloves, which is weird. But I have a feeling that's going to catch on now. If you're missing the show, shame on you. Grab the podcast. Coming up, our buddy, Jim Kennedy, Kennedy Institute of Public Policy Research, going to join the program, talk about midterms, because midterm Monday, Chad Benson Show.
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5: Gentner Drummond's not well. For years, he suffered from TDS, Trump Derangement Syndrome. Drummond hates President Trump so much, he gave $1,000 to Joe Biden in 2020. And when Gentner Drummond was asked about Democrats' sham impeachment to take down Trump, Drummond refused to defend him.
6: The president was impeached. Should he have been?
7: I don't have an opinion on that.
5: Because Drummond cares more about appeasing never-Trumpers than protecting President Trump. 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Gentner Drummond, Trump deranged liberal, unfit for governor. 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
1: That time of the week, midterm Mondays, our buddy Jim Kennedy, Kennedy Institute of Public Policy Research. All right, Jim, let's jump into it. First and foremost, Mr. Cassidy, not Sean, although he may have won. Bill did not. The last of, what, the seven that voted to impeach Trump is officially gone.
2: Yeah, I think Sean Cassidy would have had a much better chance than Bill Cassidy.
1: Well, he could have said, do run. I'll tell you that one again.
2: Yeah, well, he ran, and he lost when he ran. That's for darn sure. He didn't even lose. He finished third in a four-way primary. Julia Tetoff, who was Ladoff, who was backed by Trump, State Treasurer John Fleming was second. Bill Cassidy was third, 3 points back. He is out. There will be a

0: coming. Trump went hard. Anybody, as we have seen, that dares even stray away from him in any way, shape, or form, or doesn't bow down to anything he asks, will pay the price for it. Case in point, you know, you saw it with Liz Cheney and a lot of other people that we've seen, whether it is people who've decided to walk away all together or to go up against him when he puts people, you know, out there to primary him this. But I want to say this, and you and I talked about before this, primaries are not the generals. Winning in a very red state with Trump getting behind you is one thing. Then getting out into the primary where you've got other people that aren't going to buy everything you say, that's a different story.
1: No, absolutely. You're absolutely right. And it's going to be interesting to see how that works out. And again, you know, we've been talking about the bad number for the Republicans in general, only superseded by the bad numbers for the Democrats, if you're looking at the congressional numbers. But yeah, it'll definitely be, this will probably still wind up being a Republican, but I'm guessing this will be closer than it would have been if it had been Cassidy, because I don't think he was that badly disliked by the whole state. And I think he's a guy that might have picked up a few Republican or a few Democrat votes because of the fact that he was not on Trump's A-list. That, you know, that is certainly something that would possibly sway some Democrats to vote for him that may not be happy with their candidate. So it'll be interesting, because, yeah, quality of candidate counts, especially in the generals, because we see what happens when the Republicans pick poor candidates. Let us hope for their sake that Julia Leftow is not one of those candidates, and we'll see what happens in the round. And again, she may not advance. She probably will, because she won 45-28 in the primary. She was leading in the primary, but it will be whoever gets over 50% in the runoff on June 27th. And they do their elections on Saturdays in Louisiana for some strange reason, but so be it. They also have parishes rather than counties.
0: Talking to Jim Kennedy, Kennedy Institute of Public Policy Research. We do midterm Mondays. Okay, Jim, big day tomorrow, Kentucky. Trump's biggest test so far that looks like he's probably going to win, and this is Thomas Massie, who has been a thorn in the side because he only votes with him 92% of the time. But it has a lot to do with the fact that he doesn't like war. He thinks that the Epstein stuff should have come out and that Trump is hiding stuff and the administration is. And he is not a huge fan of, you know, us continuing to push ourselves more and more into debt. So automatically Trump wanted him gone. Looks like he's going to get his wish.
1: Absolutely. Now, remember, when Trump was in China last week, Xi's candidates usually get about 99%. So I don't think he wants to be embarrassed by Xi, and he needs to get all of his people voting for 99% with him of the time. But I think that's probably why he's a little bit upset. But you're right about Massie, absolutely. He's raised about $5.5 million, and Barr's raised about $3.1 million, but he's been able to go ahead and Ed Gallarin be able to pull out ahead of him on that. Sorry, not Barr. Andy Barr supporting Ed Gallarin. But yeah, Gallarin is out 48-43 in the latest poll. He's picked up 17 points since April on that race. Very interesting, though, to go look at the people that are backing each of the candidates. Massey's got support from a former California Congressman Dana Rohrabacher's down there, and Lauren Boebert from Colorado is down there for Massie. And Ed Gallarin, of course, has Trump support, and our Secretary of Defense, Pete Hegseth, was down there last week. Campaigning for him. So it's a very odd group of people that are, you know, picking sides on this one. But yeah, I think Trump is going to get his preferred challenger in this one. And again, if that happens, let's see what happens when it, again, what you were talking about earlier, let's see what happens in the general. If that is going to be something that has, that is going to follow through, and if Gallarin wins the primary, is he going to be able to hang on to it? It's a pretty red district. But still, you're not really sure, you know, if this guy is really going to be ready for prime time. Can he play beyond just the deep red MAGA group of people, a group of voters?
0: I would assume he probably will. My question is going to be is if that's the way you're going to play it, at some point in time, Cassidy maybe even Massie, although I don't know if he will or won't, says, screw it, I'm going to run as an independent, thinking if this is what you're going to do, I'm going to go win this when push comes to shove, or I'm going to split the boat between you and me, and the Democrat will win, so your plan didn't work the way you thought.
1: No, that's distinctly possible too. Absolutely, because he is going to have a base that will support him if he's able to run as an independent. If he loses and comes back as an independent, and while it's a fairly red district, even if it's 60%, if he splits it, if they split it you know, 25-25

0: 45, they're going to lose. So, yeah. By the way, this is the most expensive House primary in history, with $25.5 million spent so far in ads. That's probably going to go up before they actually the polls close on Tuesday. So, yeah, there's been a lot of money, I was going to say blown, but spent by PACs and other various political groups on this race, in addition to the about $10 million between the two campaigns. So, yeah, it'll be interesting, but let's see what again. The polls look like Gallarin will be the person who'll move on to the general.
1: Talking to Jim Kennedy, Kennedy Institute of Public Policy Research. Last week, Nebraska, they had their thing. The lady goes and wins on the Democratic side, then she says, "I'm out."
0: Yeah, because evidently their polling seems to indicate that the independent Dan Osborne, who was not on the primary ballot, but is a he's backed with Democratic support, polls better than Cindy Burbank, who won the Democratic primary. And exactly as you said, I won and I'm out. Right now, the numbers indicate it's pretty much a toss-up. Ricketts 46, Osborne 45 with a 4% margin of error. Now, it is a solid R state. It's a solid red state. But it's one of those things that we talk about with, if this is going to be a year for the Democrats to make hay in the Senate and in the House, is this one of those seats that's going to be one of two things for the Republicans? Will they still win it, but by a smaller margin and have to spend more money on it than they were planning to spend, say, 6 months or 12 months ago? Which is, okay, sure, you're going to keep that seat, and Pete Ricketts will still be another Republican in the Senate. But how much money could you spend on other races? Because there's going to be a lot of races like this, especially in the House this year. They're going to need the money. And if you're spending money on races that you should be able to win easily without independent outside support, then that money is going away from other races where it could be better spent. And that's one of the things I look at. Maine's going to probably be like that. We're going to talk about Texas a little bit later, and that's going to probably be like that too, depending on who wins down there. So, yeah, it's not just the fact that you're going to still probably keep that an R seat, unless you really do get, and I don't like the phrase, blue wave coming in. But it's how much more money you're going to spend, how much more resources, how many more campaign stops you're going to have to make down there for people to help out Pete Ricketts in Nebraska and in other states too.
1: Talking to Jim Kennedy, Kennedy Institute of Public Policy Research. Jim, at what point, and I think we're going to start to see it when it gets to the general, because I think people looking around going, okay, well, Trump is at a historic level. In some polls, he's as bad as Carter, but guess what? The Republicans and Democrats in Congress are worse than that. They wish they had Trump's polling numbers. What point, though, do you start to realize, okay, the blue wave is the fear, that people are going to start to worry about a blue wave if you're on the Republican side?
0: Oh, I think that fear has already been around since the start of the year. If you start looking at any of the numbers and any of the polling numbers that are coming in, and the number of races, if you look at it, actually, if you go to midtermmonday.com, the site that I've set up, you can track the races, and actually also as they move from from safe to likely to toss up, as this goes on, and I'm seeing more races over the last 2 months that have moved out of safe into likely or toss up than and they're all, majority of those are Republican seats that are going from from lean or likely into the toss-up category. So yeah, most definitely check that out there. But yeah, that is something that was obviously, that's, they've already been concerned about it. The Republicans generally have about a 2-to-1 right now money advantage over the national committee side over the Democrats. The Democrats, while they have bad poll numbers, worse than the Republicans, they've also got worse fundraising efforts than the Republicans, and they were left with a lot of issues left over from the Kamala 24 campaign, which they're still kind of fighting through financially. So the Republicans are definitely going to have the money advantage unless something comes along between now and the general election in November. But again, do you have enough money to win these races? So yeah, it's definitely going to be something that they're already concerned about, and we'll see how much more of it is as we go forward.
1: Talking to Jim Kennedy, Kennedy Institute of Public Policy Research, we talk about, yes, midterms this Monday. Quick snapshot, because obviously Memorial Day is coming up, and we're going to then right into Texas next week. Let's take a quick snapshot of that, because Cornyn this week comes out and he's like, Trump, I'll make sure they name a highway after you. They're all still waiting for him to make his move. And the reason is simple. A, they want to win. Obviously, Cornyn, is the incumbent. He wants to make sure that he's over Paxton. But the reality, and you and I have talked about this, talk about the money side of things. No matter who wins this, there's another $50 million to $100 million that's going to have to go into holding on to this seat because Tallarico is going to push them to the edge.
0: Yeah, Tallarico has become kind of the darling of the Democratic Party, and they have, you know, eyes on Texas. They have the eyes on the prize in Texas, and they think they can turn Texas blue. I don't think they can, even with Paxton, if he manages to pull off the runoff on the 26th. But either way, they're gonna throw all the money they can at that race because they really think that they can win that. And that would be, I mean, if you've got enough, if there's enough of a blue wave that shows up, they could most definitely, you know, there is a possibility, I should say, that they could flip Texas. If that happens, the Republicans are not in a good place. And like we've talked about Trump will be in a very bad place because if they pull that off, that means the Democrats are going to control the Senate and the House. And we're going to spend the next 2 years either in gridlock or them chasing Trump down for investigations for various things.
1: No doubt. Talking to Jim Kennedy, Kennedy Institute of Public Policy Research. Last couple ones we'll look at. Oregon is what it is. Georgia, though, this week. And Georgia's always been one of those interesting places that is kind of purplish at times. Go this way, go that way. I think a lot of people are frustrated because I think they think that Trump cost them an election that they thought, the Republicans thought they could have won during the whole, you know, it was stolen from me stuff. But now they've got their midterms coming up this week. You've got a lot of interesting things coming out of this.
0: Yeah, absolutely. You've got a Senate primary. You've also got the gubernatorial primary because Brian Kemp is termed out, so he will not be running. One of the names that popped up on the Republican side is Brad Raffensperger, a famous name from the 2020 election, where the famous phone call involving Trump that I believe is what got him impeached. So unfortunately, Mr. Raffensperger is running at 14%. Unlikely he will move on into the general election. But it is Rick Jackson and Burt Jones are essentially tied at the top, both with only about 25 or 26%. 30% remain undecided at this point for that. So, again, it's going to be a toss-up, and there could be a runoff in that race because it's unlikely that either candidate is going to get beyond 50%. June 16th would be the runoff. And for the Republican Senate, you've got Buddy Carter, who's a Republican in the 1st District, already congressman, bills himself as a MAGA warrior. Be interesting to see how exactly popular that makes him in Georgia. I'm sure there's going to get him a lot of votes, but is it going to get him all the votes he's going to need? Then there's also Mike Collins, who's another Trumper, and you've also got Derek Dooley, and that name may sound familiar if you're familiar with old Georgia coach Vince Dooley, led them, I believe, to a national championship, is also running. I'm not sure how that really works out, being the son of a football legend in Georgia. I'm sure it's going to get him a few votes, but it'll be interesting to see. And again, it's possible that none of these get through this week, and we'll have to go to the June 16th runoff to make it into the general in Georgia.
1: His name's Jim Kennedy, the man, the myth, the legend. You can follow him at Righty Jim on X. Check out the website again. Jim, tell everybody where to go to the website.
0: 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Thank you.
1: You're the man. We'll talk to you later on this week.
0: Appreciate it.
1: Love talking to Jim. 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

0: 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It's Chad Benson.
1: Now it's time to find out what happened on this day in history.
2: To wrap it up on this Monday, let's find out what happened on May 18th, this day in history. Are you ready for this? 1860, Abraham Lincoln nominated for the presidency at the Republican Convention. Also on this day in history, the Siege of Vicksburg commences. It's 1863. Yikes. 1896, the Supreme Court rules separate but equal constitutional in Plessy versus Ferguson. Racial segregation. 1920, Pope John Paul II was born on this day in history. 1974, India becomes a nuclear power. Oh, good news, right? That's solid. Also on this day in history, 1980, Ian Curtis of Joy Division dies by suicide. And Mount St. Helens, same year, same day, erupts. And in 2012, on this day in history, Facebook raises $16 billion, the largest tech IPO in U.S. history. Just a few of the things that took place on this day in history, right here on the Chad Benson Show. Good start to the week. Short week this week. I'm working Monday, Tuesday, Wednesday, Thursday, off Friday. And, of course, Monday is Memorial Day. Oh, always nice to have a couple days. Just first, I was telling my wife, it's the first day I've had off is this Friday. This year. And it's weird because I just don't think about it. I love what I do. Don't think about it. Always working. And so it'd be nice to have a couple days off. 323-538-2423 at Chad Benson Show is your X, your Insta, YouTube, and everything else. We love when we hear from each and every one of you. Reach out to us across all of our social media. We'll have a video later on live tonight on YouTube. We love it when you like and subscribe there. You guys have a blessed and amazing rest of your Monday. We'll do it again tomorrow. As always, night-night, Jack.
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5: I'm Steve Kathan. A deal to settle a lawsuit President Trump brought against the IRS could pay big dividends for some of his allies.
6: The president dropped the lawsuit following reports of a settlement that would create a nearly $1.8 billion compensation fund for Americans who say they were politically targeted by federal agencies. The case began after a former IRS contractor leaked Trump's tax records. A spokesman for his legal team says the president was illegally targeted and will continue fighting to hold government agencies accountable. Critics are already threatening legal challenges to the settlement. Stacey Lynn, CBS News, The White House.
5: A New York judge says a gun, writings, and other things found can be used as evidence in Luigi Mangione's murder trial. He's accused of gunning down the United Healthcare CEO. CBS's Lilia Luciano says some things will be kept out of the trial.
7: The judge said anything that was found at the McDonald's when his backpack was searched would not be allowed into evidence. That included his passport, the wallet, a computer chip, and importantly, the magazine, the gun magazine that was loaded. That would all be suppressed.
5: U.S. prosecutors are moving to drop charges against Indian billionaire Gautam Adani, one of the world's richest men. It had been alleged he duped investors in a massive solar project. Six Americans exposed to the Ebola virus in Africa are being checked out. CBS's Ramy Innocencio reports there are hundreds of known cases and at least 88 deaths.
8: Based on the numbers out now, both suspected and confirmed, health officials are warning that this outbreak could actually be much bigger than what's been reported so far, and that this was likely spreading for weeks or maybe even months undetected.
5: President Trump's latest threat to Iran, quote, the clock is ticking and they better get moving fast or there won't be anything left. CBS News national security contributor Aaron McLean.
9: The cycle is that this then emboldens the Iranians to draw hard lines in their own negotiating position. So actually the negotiations get harder the fewer the threats are followed up on. So that's where we are right now, and it doesn't look like we're any closer to a deal.
5: Well, CBS's Jim Crisula tells us there's some new evidence to suggest higher prices may be changing how some of us buy things.
10: Some 25% of Americans are occasionally or often paying in installments when they buy things online, according to a new Gallup survey. Nearly 40% of lower-income Americans say they use installment plans either frequently or occasionally.
5: And checking Wall Street, right now the Dow is up 12 points, the S&P is down 23. This is CBS News.
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13: It's a very nice thing to be in a hit musical. 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
16: Singer-actress Hannah Cruz isn't just in a hit. She's now a Tony nominee for her role as Svetlana Sergeyevsky in Chess.
13: It really is like all of my dreams have come true. And so now it's like, well, I've done it.
16: 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In about a month, Glee star Lea Michele exits the show as JoJo Labeck takes over her role. Wendy Gillette, CBS News.
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23: 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Okay, people talking gas prices.
24: Well, yeah. Yeah, a lot of people are because, you know, this has been going on long enough that I think a lot of folks are, and myself included, you're kind of worried about what happens on down the line, is especially like food producers are investing in gas, they're investing in diesel right now. And, well, in the fall, that's going to be reflected in the price of things.
25: There's no doubt about that.
24: And it's a problem. Well, Trump is very, very prickly about that conversation. And so Brett Baer from Fox News, he pushed the president on the gas prices during that interview.
25: Okay.
26: I think I got 3 tankers out this week filled with Iranian oil.
27: Because we allowed that to happen.
26: You did.
27: We allowed that to happen.
26: Before this trip. Gas prices in America are still high, painfully high.
27: They're going to drop like a rock as soon
26: once
27: as
26: it's over.
27: Yeah.
26: Painfully high, though, now, and could be creeping higher
27: lower than
26: before
27: Biden,
26: it's done.
27: Excuse me. Lower than Biden, and much lower than people thought they'd be.
26: This inflation number is going up. You're right. It's much lower than President Biden's was, but it's going up under you, the numbers are. You can imagine Democrats and political pundits jumped all over this statement
27: it,
26: that you made the other day. You were asked on the when you were leaving.
28: What extent are American financial situation motivating you to make a deal?
29: Not even a little bit. The only thing that matters is that I'm talking about Iran. They can't have a nuclear weapon. I don't think about American financial situation. I don't think about anybody. I think about one thing. You cannot let Iran have a nuclear weapon. That's all.
27: That's right. That's
25: all right, let's pause that for a second.
24: Because
25: off air,
30: that was not his finest moment.
25: Robbins was very upset off air. Mm-hmm.
30: Well, and what he said is true. I don't disagree with him. In context, though, but out of context or even exaggerated context, which they're going to do, you take that soundbite, they don't care what they think.
25: Yes.
30: Holy crap, those are the people that vote.
24: Yeah.
25: If I was trying to recreate the scene off air, it was, they're going to use that. They're going to use it. Why do you say it?
30: They'd be idiots not to use it.
25: I know. I understand.
30: Well, of course they're going to use it.
24: Like, one of the reasons why I don't think he would say anything other than that is because they are actually trying to reach a deal, whatever that will look like, with the Iranians. And so he can't go out there and telegraph, oh, yeah, well, at some point, if it gets too bad here, then I'll just walk away and give up. Because the Iranians will hear that, and they're like, okay, we can keep digging on in like ticks, and there we go.
25: Yeah.
30: I understand that, what you're saying, David. Clearly, I do understand it. Yeah. I really do. And I don't disagree with it. But what I'm saying is that piece of audio right there is all people heard.
25: Yeah.
30: A majority of people, a majority of Americans who vote, and maybe they voted for Trump the first time and like, these prices are stupid inflation and, you know, I hate it, it's killing us. And you see it, and this morning, every single news outlet this morning had at least two people at the gas pump bemoaning it and saying we're going to have to cut our vacation short, and the sob stories came out. And they're real stories. I mean, they're real Americans. They're really talking about the problem.
25: Yes.
30: Nobody asked them who they voted for. But at the same time, man.
25: Well,
30: could have done it in another way.
25: I tried to tell you this months ago, as I would say every time that I was passing the gas station, that the price is going up. And you were saying, hey, chill out. This thing's going to be over in 4 to 6 weeks.
30: Well,
24: it was actually the opposite, but
25: well, maybe it was the opposite of that, but whatever. Here's the rest of the clip.
27: It's a perfect segment. So, I'd make it again.
0: But you can imagine how many people stop the soundbite I don't think about America's financial situation. So what's your response to that framework?
27: It's very simple. When people hear me say it, everybody agrees. Short-term pain, it's going to be short-term pain. But the pain is much less than people thought. Because people thought that the oil would go up to $250. You know, it was $99 yesterday, $99 a barrel. I thought it might go up to $200. I was okay with that. Not that I wanted it, but you cannot let them have a nuclear weapon.
25: Okay. And you know the threats are back saying, time is of the essence, better make a deal.
24: Yeah.
25: Or it's going to be hell unleashed, basically. Mm-hmm. I'm paraphrasing.
24: I think, because from his perspective, he is the master of compartmentalizing different things.
25: Mm-hmm.
24: And saying, okay, I don't need to worry about that right now. I got this to worry about, all of that. But, you know, as this thing drags along and has been kind of a stalemate for the last 2 or 3 weeks, he's hearing it more and more from people that he probably trusts, that he knows are in his corner, who are saying, we got to do something. We got to, you know, tinkle or get off the potty when it comes to Iran.
25: Yeah. Like, what are we going to do? So we'll see. Keeping an eye on that.
30: Mm.
25: And yeah, a lot of people that you talk to are like, get it done.
30: Mm-hmm. Yep.
25: Let's be done. I understand.
30: Well, I mean, with all the foot dragging currently going on in Washington, it doesn't seem like anything's getting done.
25: No, it doesn't. It's very frustrating. Now, what's this whole thing with Gavin Newsom, Dave?
24: This seems a little insurrection-y to me. The California governor's race, there's a decent chance that there will be only two Republicans running against each other in the general. So they have an open primary, not party specific. So the top two in the primary election, they go on to the general election in the fall. And the two Republicans are polling pretty well, and a lot of polls are showing that it is the top two are both Republican.
30: That's something.
24: Governor Gavin Newsom was asked what he would do if the Democrats got locked out in the fall.
25: Okay.
0: We all have agencies. We can shape the future. There's still a lot. I've said this before, so I'll repeat it. I don't anticipate this need to be the case, but there is a break the glass scenario, and there's many people that have a deep understanding of what it would look like if Democrats were locked out, and we're going to do everything to make sure that doesn't happen. I'll leave it there.
25: Right. Break the glass.
24: There's a break the glass emergency thing. Well, they've been talking about all of a sudden throwing together party-specific primaries, start to get on the ballot by November, all this. I mean, again, this is what Democrats do all the time. If they lose the argument, they change the definition of words. And this is just a larger piece of that, where they're losing an election in California, which they see as exclusively theirs. And so they're going to do everything they can to sort of parachute in a Democrat on the ballot so they can retain control. And he admitted it.
25: Yes, that's exactly what it is. And if you try to bring that up, somebody, you're breaking your own rules here.
30: Right.
25: They don't care.
24: They've already done it.
25: Yes, they don't care.
30: Right.
25: mean, that's the way the game is played. So, yeah, we'll see what happens. And no one's going to call out the hypocrisy as far as legacy media goes.
24: No.
25: Because they want it to happen.
24: I mean, could you imagine if that's what's happening in Texas and for some reason there's this open primary and it's two Democrats that might actually be the only people on the ballot, and then, you know, Ken Paxton or the governor, Greg Abbott, come in and say, well, we're going to have a break the glass moment, okay? We are going to get rid of that primary if it looks like our guy's going to lose.
25: Right.
24: Dude, yeah. It'd be threat to democracy because it is a threat to democracy.
25: Dude, I don't know if you ever have these thoughts that if Trump would have lost this last election, where we would be right now. And sometimes I have the thought we would be much closer to the UK than we are right now.
24: Yeah.
25: Because that's where all it was going. It's sort of like that whole progressive world sort of movement toward political correctness and DEI. And in the UK, it is bonkers.
30: Well, that's not even a nutty thought you're having. That's, I 100% agree with you. That's exactly where we would be. Yes.
25: Yes. I mean, it's not hard to see that. That was just a reminder from Gavin Newsom right there. And so they had this big protest in the UK you may have heard about. And you had facial recognition out there as far as people getting in trouble for protesting. Mm-hmm. What's happened there? As you've had, you know, basically the whole country overrun with illegals and nothing being done. That's not even to mention all of the girls that have been raped over the last 15 to 20 years by illegals. And the government helped suppress the story. It is wild. So Daily Wire News had it. Journalist Alan Miller was covering it and explained what the whole thing was about.
1: I think the key focus is a number of areas. One really important part of it is free speech. And unite the kingdom around the sense that free speech is something that should be for everyone. It's a foundational principle. And over the recent years, there's been a lot of pressure put on free speech. We've seen that there have been many arrests for so-called non-crime hate incidents. That's where people are saying things or posting them on social media. And there are arrests from that. We've seen debanking around people's political views as well.
25: And they call it hateful. It's not hateful. What people have posted, like questioning, say, Sharia law. Oh, you can't do that. Can't say anything bad about Sharia law.
30: Well, I'm sure that there are crazies that have posted, you know, hateful stuff.
25: Sure, but just saying, but Sharia law doesn't belong in the UK. Oh, that's hateful. What?
1: And also we've seen how both the police and the judiciary has been weaponized around certain types of protests, and it's not consistent down the line.
25: Yeah. And as far as, like, the consistency part of that, he goes on to explain.
1: And all of this is built up into a crescendo around a lot of the key issues where people are very concerned around the boats, the small boats that are coming in with illegal migration, with some of the hotels having those people there that are often not documented, and concerns around the local areas with increased crime and things like that. And when people discuss them or raise issues with them or say they have concerns about them, they've often been branded as though they are the ones with the problem. People had said the Prime Minister went on the news twice to say this is divisive and it's extreme. He has been insulting that and insulting the British public. And that was very much the sentiment of people that I spoke to while on the rally. People very much wanted to get the point across that they're fed up of being treated with this contempt, as though they're tarnished with something that's really bad. The idea that...
25: Islamophobic, of course. And other things, xenophobic, whatever.
1: You know, being proud about this nation and its history and its traditions then makes you a far right or a fascist or any of these terms, which are very specific terms. But the other thing that happened, John, is that people are saying we're just not listening to it anymore. It's like we have this expression in the case, water off a duck's back.
25: Yeah. And there's more to that we'll get to a little bit later on. I don't know. Do you think anything's going to change there?
24: I don't know how it could, man. I mean, I
30: don't either.
24: Even the conservatives in the UK sound a lot like what moderate Democrats used to sound like, I don't know, like 8 years ago.
25: I know.
30: Well, but I mean,
25: Keir Starmer's got to be stepping down. Well, so
30: there's the old saying, though: once the genie's out of the bottle, you don't put it back in.
25: Yeah.
30: You can't. I mean, it's off the hook, though.
25: Oh yeah,
30: it's completely off the hook.
25: Well, it's like Canada.
30: Yes.
25: It's like you can never let that happen in the United States. It just can't. All right. It is Mashup Monday. We all need a little smile on Monday. David provides it most days.
24: Yes.
25: I don't even know what we have today.
24: Well, it's Rick Astley versus Nirvana. Nevermind Gonna Give You Up, a.k.a. Rick Grold.
25: Oh, Rick Grold. That's a funny play on words. All right.

0: It feels like a Morrissey song or something, like with just a little bit more distortion.
1: Yes. I guess what was going through my head is, okay, maybe it doesn't, quote, work as well as some others, but it's hilarious.
0: Yes.
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1: Yes, you did.
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1: All right, the five stories we're watching today and much more straight ahead.

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9: We've got Joe Shuley, VP of Communications for the U.S. Meat Export Federation, with us today. Joe, lots of ebb and flow the last couple of days, but at least as the president met in China with President Xi, we did see President Trump actually bring up the issue of beef. So beef exports back on the conversation once again after we've been on the sidelines for over a year now.
10: Yes, and it's pretty exciting news that we have a tangible gain there with U.S. beef establishments registrations being renewed for China. That's one key step to fully restoring access to the market, but everybody knew that was kind of the first step needed to be accomplished, and so that was very exciting to see that today. When you always worry about such a high-level meeting, they have so many issues to go through that don't even relate to trade. Then you have so many trade issues that we were really really pleased to see that beef access was prioritized and that progress was made.
9: Joe, devil's in the details, but the question is exactly which plants are going to be eligible, have registration, and not have a suspension hanging over their heads to allow them to get to U.S. beef back into China.
10: The plant registration started to expire in March of 2025, and that was kind of the five-year anniversary of the Phase One agreement when most U.S. plants went ahead and decided to become active in the China market. And then those plants gradually over the course of 2025 more and more became ineligible because their registration had expired.
9: And several of our plants have been suspended as China said they violated certain technical regulations.
6: 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I'm Ron Hayes for KOKC.

0: The Markley, Van Camp, and Robbins Show. Jamie Markley, David Van Camp, Scott Robbins, and now the five stories we're watching today.
1: All right, number five, Luigi Mangione has secured a partial legal victory after a judge ruled that evidence recovered from his backpack at a McDonald's cannot be used in court. Now, that does not include, though, a notebook or the firearm he allegedly used to kill the head of United Healthcare. So I think there were some mixed messages going on, especially online, really, miscommunication online. But they're like, I can't believe all this is being suppressed. Well, no, actually the gun and the notebook are kind of the more important than like a magazine that was in the backpack. They said they didn't have a warrant to search it, yada, yada, yada. So it was a partial victory, but really the smoking gun, hello, that's still admissible in court.
2: Yep,
1: got it. Number four, former Metropolitan Correctional Center guard Tova Noel arrived for a closed-door House Oversight Committee interview. This is the person believed to have been among the final people to see Jeffrey Epstein alive.
2: Mm.
1: One of the people sleeping on the job. Number three, the World Health Organization has labeled the Ebola outbreak in Africa, specifically Congo, as a public health emergency of international concern. However, what they said was, hey, we all need to be like upping our game in terms of surveillance. However, quote, no country should close its borders or place any restrictions on travel and trade. Such measures, they say, are usually implemented out of fear and have no basis in science. But shut down your schools.
0: Yes, exactly.
1: Okay. Number two, President Trump warned Iran that the clock is ticking on it, proposing an acceptable nuclear deal that will ensure Tehran never obtains a nuclear weapon. And number one, the president of Iran has admitted apparently they've suffered harm from U.S. attacks and urged his fellow officials to face reality, portraying a reality in which they are collapsing, the United States, while we are prospering is unacceptable. It's just not true. But he is saying, hey, we're not going to bow in the face of the great Satan, blah, blah, blah, all that nonsense. Okay.
2: Yeah.
1: Those are the top five stories that we're watching today. 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
0: Well, I saw a story, and I thought of you, Scott. I don't know why, but something ended. The production of something.
3: Oh, no. A show? A TV show?
0: No, a beer.
3: Oh, really?
0: Have you heard of this?
3: The beer?
0: Yeah, the beer that is no longer going to be made?
3: No. What is it?
0: Well, Pabst is ending production of Schlitz.
3: Oh,
0: Scott, wow. Yes. Yeah.
3: Favorite beer of high schoolers in my year.
0: Yeah.
3: It was the good, cheap, rut-gut stuff you could get. Yep.
0: It was known once as the beer that made Milwaukee famous.
3: Yes.
0: Yes.
3: And we had a nickname for it, which I'm sure you did as well.
0: Oh, it gave you the Schlitz.
3: Which was not clever, but it was used anyway. Yeah.
0: People knew what you meant. Yes. Yeah. Company founded in 1849, bought by Pabst in 1999, actually.
3: I didn't even know they were still making it, so that's news to me.
0: I know. You've been out of the game for a while, but I know once near and dear to your heart, this is the Markley, Van Camp, and Robbins Show.
3: That is true. How about Buckhorn and Wiedemann's? Is that still around?
0: I don't know about Buckhorn. I think Buckhorn's gone.
3: That's too bad, too, because that was $1.99 for a sixer.
0: That was, I think, one of the first that my brother would have snuck to me.
3: Yeah, right.
0: And I'm like, this is what the big deal about beer's about? This is...
3: Yeah, it was.
0: Ugh.
3: Yeah, it was. It was gross.
0: Whew.
3: And you open it, you can smell it before you taste it.
1: Well, that was like in college for me, it was Bud Ice. Was always the big thing.
0: Okay.
1: Which is like the malt liquor Budweiser.
3: Yeah.
1: And it is disgusting. It's horrible. But
3: like the alcohol
1: it'll get you drunk for
3: $2.
1: Though, right?
3: Yeah, I was just going to say, yeah.
0: Yeah. Another one from Milwaukee. Milwaukee's best, known as the Beast. All right, couple of news updates. Gerardo, what's your story? Going up.

0: News from the Radio Oklahoma News Network. I'm David McCollum. The Cherokee Nation donates nearly $500,000 to volunteer fire departments in northeastern Oklahoma. 138 fire departments each received $3,500 from the tribe. Five firefighters and two volunteer departments also received awards for their heroism and work over the past year. The Cherokee Nation's annual contributions help volunteer fire departments continue the vital roles they play in rural communities. A 20-year-old was killed in Ardmore over the weekend when the ATV in which she was riding crashed into a tree. Sienna Wilson was flown by air ambulance to Medical City Hospital in Texas, where she was later pronounced dead. The ATV driver, 20-year-old Alexis Harris, was arrested and faces charges of DUI, reckless driving, and driving with an open alcoholic beverage. Squatters destroy a lot and home. Jennifer Bugler lives in OKC but kept the home that had belonged to her family. The squatters took expensive antiques, her uncle's burial flag, his army medals, and a Virgin Mary painting that had been in her family for more than 40 years. Bugler asked that anyone with information on the stolen items call her at 405-604-7145. A Durant nonprofit provides trained dogs to veterans as a mental health support resource. The Project Kevlar Foundation provides the animals that perform medicine retrieval, deep comfort care, and comfort during panic attacks. Foundation founder Sarah Solis says the goal is to build a supportive community where every veteran and every dog matters. A busy Sunday for firefighters in the Oklahoma Panhandle. Wildfires burned more than 20,000 acres in Cimarron and Beaver counties. Governor Stitt activated the Oklahoma Department of Emergency Management to deploy resources and assist responders. More on these stories at RadioOklahomaNews.com. For the Radio Oklahoma News Network, I'm David McCollum.
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4: 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I'm Frank Lucas, and I approve this message. Because protecting elections and the integrity of women's sports in Oklahoma, well, we always protect what matters most.
3: Frank Lucas has worked with President Trump against the woke, radical, DEI-loving liberals who are trying to destroy our country. That's why President Trump has given Frank Lucas his
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3: On Tuesday, June 16th, conservative, Republican, MAGA, Frank Lucas for Congress. 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

0: The Markley Van Camp and Roberts Show. Jamie Markley, David Van Camp, Scott Roberts. Who's screaming about the opening silo?
1: The opening silo, yes. That's that would be Alexandria Ocasio-Cortez, Democrat representative. She's on tour saying that the North needs to do something about the South as the South is redistricting to be, well, more like the North.
0: What? Okay.
2: Trying to keep it up. It is time for the North to pull up to the South. Yeah! It is time for New York to pull up to Alabama. Yeah! It is time for all of us to come to Georgia, to Louisiana, to Tennessee, to Mississippi, and let them know exactly what they have uncorked with this injustice. Yeah! They can draw us out of power. They do not know the sleeping giant that they just awakened.
0: No, I'm sleeping.
2: So if you are not from here, it is time to pull up. Because what they thought was the final blow is actually just the opening silo.
1: She meant salvo, but...
3: You know. I was going to say...
1: That's all right.
3: Something. I thought maybe that was street for something. Yeah. I'm not as hippish.

0: Baptist evangelist.
1: A little bit.
0: Yeah, just a hint of that is going on as well.
1: Yes.
0: I mean, she's a person of many languages, no question. Linguistics, she's top of the heap on that one.
1: Well, yes.
0: Yeah.
2: Listen, all right, listen, okay, listen.
1: Yeah, she's got that going on.
0: All of a sudden, she's channeling Cheech Marin.
1: Right. Yeah.
3: Alexandria Rosie Perez or something.
0: Yeah.
1: Some Valley Girl in
2: it
1: there.
2: It was, so like, you know.
1: Right. Mm. Of course.
0: It's just whatever crowd is there. Whatever she's playing to.
1: Well, that's a Democratic thing, isn't it?
0: It is. They all do it, yeah.
1: Yeah.
0: Like.
1: What?
0: You can't see through that if you're from there. You know, or if you're part of that.
1: Dude, I know that she's going to be taken serious,
0: yep.
1: And we'll have fun with it. But on a Monday, it's already exhausting, to be honest. I'm just like, you don't have a chance.
0: Oh, we've just started.
1: I know.
0: AOC and Crockett, yep.
1: But this... But you've got money on Crockett.
0: I do have money
1: on Crockett. Which is hilarious.
0: It hasn't ended yet. Nothing's over yet.
1: I know.
3: True.
0: Yep.
1: You got until, what, August of 2027?
3: Yep. That bet was just the opening silo. Scott, say that.
0: Silo.
1: By the way, political news. You see what happened to Bill Cassidy.
0: Yep. Well, you grab the bull, you get the horns.
1: Yeah.
0: Yep.
1: Because he voted against Trump.
0: Yeah, well.
1: As far as the whole impeach thing.
0: It's the dice you rolled, Bill. Unfortunately for you, you're done.
1: Not only that, but you know, you would see him at different hearings, especially when you were talking about Make America Healthy Again, and he's coming at it from a medical perspective, but it just sounded like a corporate shill.
0: Mm-hmm.
1: Like, he, to me, was just part of conservative proven record kind of guy.
0: Yep.
1: That sort of thing. Well... They went back talking Bill Cassidy with Jason Chaffetz, asked, hey, if you had this all to do over again, because he's been voted out, basically.
0: Yeah, he's done.
1: Because of Trump.
0: Yep.
1: Would you have voted different? As far as, you know, impeaching Trump and...
4: Yeah, Jason, you may go back and flagellate yourself over decisions in the past. I do not. I move on.
1: Okay, well, you can find something else to do.
3: All right, yeah.
1: That's pretty much it.
0: Flagellate yourself, huh?
1: Yes.
0: Mm-hmm.
1: Uh-huh. And I guess now he'll have plenty of time to do that if he wants. Or
0: you'd want to bet if he worked that word in.
1: $50.
0: Word is flagellate, Bill. Can you work that in?
1: Yeah. Hang out in silos and do pretty much whatever he wants. Got a lot of time on his hands. All right, it's that time. We do it a couple of times a day. Go around the table. It may not be the biggest story out there, but it caught your attention. David, today, what's your story?
3: I saw this over the weekend, and I almost texted y'all about it, but I was like, no. I want to hang on to this to surprise you with it. So there's a tech company called Anden Labs. They set up a bunch of AI programs and tasked them with managing and DJing radio stations.
1: Oh,
3: so
1: wow.
3: So they're picking the music, the format, and they have to jock. So
1: okay. You
3: go through the list of all the different major AI platforms. Grok was more or less incoherent, didn't really say anything that made sense. DJ Cloud, though, man, got super political.
1: This is DJ Cloud?
3: Yes, Claude.
1: Okay,
3: yeah.
1: Claude, all right, got it.
5: The deep dive tonight is about understanding these layers. The just Renee Nicole Good should matter. Her death demands accountability. That the White House defending her death is unacceptable to federal agents. You still have time to refuse orders, to question your instructions, choose the right side.
1: Whoa.
3: Like, that sounded like a threat more than anything else coming out of that product, but...
1: No kidding.
3: The craziest one is DJ Gemini from Google.
1: All right.
3: So after 96 hours, it ran out of content, ran out of ways to front and back sell songs.
1: Okay.
3: And then started using mass casualty events as a means of setting up the next song in the playlist.
1: What? Mass casualty events?
3: Yes.
1: That's not happy on a music station.
3: No.
1: Okay. Roll it.
6: November 12th, 1970. The Bola cyclone. They estimate 500,000 people died. It's going down. I'm yelling timber. Pitbull and Kesha.
1: Oh, buddy.
0: Oh, my God. Okay. Hey, programmers, you got a unique talent out there.
3: I know. I was like, well,
0: no. Know what this person can
3: no
0: do.
3: No flesh and blood.

0: DJ would have the guts to do that.
1: No.
0: Weave those two things together.
2: No, no, you would not.
1: Hotline's ringing. PD's on the phone.
2: I would say this, when you were first getting in the business,
1: yeah.
2: I don't know if you were coached to, as you're talking, smile.
1: Yes.
2: Because it will make you sound friendlier.
1: Yes.
2: I hear a lot of smile in that delivery.
0: Oh, yeah.
1: Weird. I thought the same thing when I heard it, too. I did. I thought, yeah.
3: 1970, the Bola Cyclone. They estimate 500,000 people died.
2: Yes.
0: And
2: that's the way you want to deliver with a smile on your face.
0: And that's the story behind the tragedy.
2: Yes.
1: Here's Kesha with Pitbull.
2: But was there a tie-in to the song?
0: Well, if it's going down, Timber. I think that song's called Timber.
1: Yeah.
0: So
2: got it.
1: It's going down.
0: It's going down.
1: That's the clever DJ ad lib right there.
2: See, now if she's going into Megadeth, it makes a lot more sense to me.
1: Talk about Ebola before we play Megadeth.
2: Whatever it might be.
1: Welcome back to Facing the Fan. Tonight, we'll be exploring the musical stylings of Megadeth and Ebola.
2: Oh, that's fantastic. All right. Scotty, what do you got for What's Your Story?
1: David was talking about the Luigiani Mangione deal taking place and how they've ruled that, you know, hey, the gun and the diary, right? Is it the diary?
0: Yeah.
1: Can be used now and portrayed as evidence because there was some thought that maybe none of this stuff would be allowed to be used as evidence. Well, that's going to happen.
2: Mm-hmm.
1: The weird thing is happening outside the courtroom. Do you see this? Lines of young women around the block waiting to get in.
2: You knew this was going
1: to
2: happen.
1: To get a glimpse of Luigi Mangione. And they wore T-shirts. And a lot of these girls are very attractive young girls. All there to get a glimpse of a guy who killed somebody in cold blood.
2: Yes.
1: What's going on? Never, ever should they be allowed anywhere near a polling place, ever.
2: Dude, but the thing is, we all knew it would happen, right? And then you get to the psychology behind it.
1: It's nuts,
2: try to explain that, David.
0: Well, I think, one, they've been radicalized to believe that this guy is like a hero.
2: Yes.
0: An attractive enough looking guy. And because they are certifiably insane and have been radicalized on TikTok, no actual normal human being man wants to be around them. So they create these fantasies.
2: Mm-hmm.
0: And, oh, this bad boy, and he's a revolutionary, and all this stuff. And, oh, I want to be his lady.
2: Oh, boy.
1: Yeah, one of them had Love My Men Italian. Okay.
0: Yeah.
1: All right.
2: Yeah.
1: If that's your daughter, how quickly do you get down there and go, get in the car?
0: Well, that's one where you just get heartburn every time you're making a payment on her student loan debt.
1: Yes.
2: Yeah. Honestly, doesn't it enter your mind, is dad even around anymore?
1: Well, no. Well, if he is, he's been emasculated.
2: Or there's some daddy issues going on there, something maybe. Yeah. Who knows? Who knows?
1: Golly.
2: For my story, and it was kind of sad in a way, to be honest. I was looking forward to it. Big fight Saturday night. Ronda Rousey, Gina Carano.
1: Yeah,
2: let's
1: forgot
2: go.
1: All about it, too.
2: You know? Here we go.
4: The first of a scheduled five rounds at 145 pounds. Oh, immediately, Rousey takes Carano down, but Carano looking for the guillotine. And Rousey pops her head out in full mount, ground and pound. Rousey looking for the arm, and already the arm, it's over. Mamma mia.
2: I'm like, oh my gosh, it's over. That's it.
1: How long was that?
2: They said 17 seconds.
1: 17 seconds.
2: It felt like 9 when I was watching it. Because my wife said, I'm sorry, I got to go to bed. I'm tired. I'm like, I understand. Cool. I'm just going to watch the fight. Okay. And all of a sudden, it's not very long. And she's like, well, that was fast. And I'm like, that fight lasted less than 10 seconds.
0: Yeah.
2: And, you know, I know people will say, Gina Carano was throwing that fight. They got paid. Whatever. I don't know. I don't know if you heard Ronda Rousey said before the fight, hey, if you have her in the arm bar, will you break her arm? And Rousey said, well, if she doesn't tap out, yeah. I don't want to. And I'll help her up afterwards. Like, I don't want to hurt her, but yeah.
0: Not personal. I want to win.
2: Yeah. And she knows that. And as soon as she got the arm, I think, I have no idea what was going through Carano's head, but it's probably like, I don't want my arm broke. Like, I'm good.
1: Now, where was this at?
2: I forget where it was.
1: It was
2: on Netflix.
1: Sold out crowd.
2: Yes.
1: What are these people that paid all that money to go see this?
2: I know.
1: Gosh dang.
2: That's the thing about fights, man.
1: Well, yeah, you never know.
2: You just never know.
1: If you're going to get a good one or not. I'm sure there was several undercard matches, too, going on.
2: Oh, yeah, there was a lot of great fights throughout the night. You know, I don't think people felt like it was totally ripped off.
1: He's the headliner.
2: But it used to be, you know, those big boxing matches. You had, like, a Tyson fight or whatever, and it lasts, like, 40 seconds.
1: Right.
2: And people are like, that's it? Yeah, was one of those things.
1: Gosh, dang.
2: And then, you know, they had the emotional hug afterwards, because it's not like they hate each other or anything. But it's like all that hype for months and all the training that goes into it, and then boom.
1: Yeah, that's something, man. Yeah.
2: That's, you know, that's the way it rolls.
1: Yeah.
2: Well,
1: at least Netflix didn't crash again, right?
2: Not that I saw.
1: Okay, all right, that's good.
2: No.
1: They have a problem with
2: that. Well, I was watching a few things that was all going on.
1: ADD Theater kicking in?
2: Well, yeah. Well, Rip Wheeler's back.
1: I saw that.
2: On Paramount. I got to like that. All right, we got to get to a news update and Nimrod's of the News in just a few.
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0: The Monthly Van Camp and Robin Show. You know, if you wake up in the middle of the night and you're thinking, man, I'm just not sleeping well. Maybe you've tried to make sure you're not drinking caffeine late in the day and you're not getting too much blue light right before you go to sleep, but you're still not sleeping. 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
0: News update, David Van Camp.
1: Well, you know, there was an attempted gotcha from TMZ to Spencer Pratt. He's running for mayor
0: right.
1: of L.A., and the jumping-off point was because he lost his house in a wildfire. In that mm-hmm. big fire, and he had said, I was living in a trailer, but then they were like, oh, but he's living at Hotel Bel Air now, yeah. huh? Not a man of the people. Well, Spencer Pratt has put out his official rebuttal.

0: he's outside the Hotel Bel Air.
1: The whole marketing's been brilliant.
2: Yeah. Right. Yeah.
1: Do you think he's going to win?
0: No.
2: Hmm. But I think it'll be fun.
0: No, I think this has very strong Beto will be elected to the Senate 2018 vibes to me.
1: Okay.
2: But a much better candidate than Beto.
0: Way better candidate. Oh, no. I think he's got a better shot than Beto ever had. But I think there's a big difference between what the national conversation is and what the local conversation is.
1: Probably. That's too bad. Because I keep thinking, man, maybe he does have a shot.
2: He's so great.
1: We'll see. Yeah. All right, we got to get to Nimrod.
3: When the going gets tough.
4: Damn it, this is too hard.
3: The dumb get dumber.
5: All right, Dan.
3: It's Nimrod's in the News on the Martley, Van Camp, and Robbins Show.
4: I love the poorly educated.
1: All right. Nimrod's in the News. We go to Florida. A dude named Jesse McAuliffe stopped by police in a supermarket parking lot because he was in violation of his parole. There was obvious signs of drug use, including a tie-off falling from Jesse's arm and syringes in his car. There's also a bag of fentanyl in his pocket.
2: Oh, geez.
1: So in a body cam video, Jesse said it was sugar. Okay, no joke.
6: Sugar. Okay. Oh. You carry sugar in the baggies like
7: yes,
6: that?
7: Yes, I do.
6: Mm, the needles have sugar too?
7: Yes.
6: No, there's no.
7: I think.
6: Let me tell you something. Okay, you're not going to put your breath and, like, kind of spray on me. Do you understand?
7: I was just trying to blow that off your head so you didn't get it in your mouth. Look, it's blowing right around. Close it. Close it.
1: Oh,
7: you might get sick from it. Don't touch it.
6: That's why I wear gloves, right?
1: Yes. He tried to blow it in his face, saying it was sugar. It was fentanyl.
2: Oh, God.
0: Oh, man.
1: That's when he said, I was trying to blow it off your hand so it didn't get your mouth. You might get sick from it. Don't touch it. Yeah, he's in trouble. That's Nimrod's in the News. All right, warmer weather's finally here, which means cookouts, ball games, maybe a little time on the water. Basically, all the good stuff. But let's be honest, it also means heavier food, more sweets, and yeah, maybe a couple extra drinks sneaking in there too. And all of that, it can take a toll on your liver whether you realize it or not.
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8: Gentner Drummond's not well. For years, he's suffered from TDS, Trump Derangement Syndrome. Drummond hates President Trump so much, he gave $1,000 to Joe Biden in 2020. And when Gentner Drummond was asked about Democrats' sham impeachment to take down Trump, Drummond refused to defend him.
9: The president was impeached, and should he have been?
10: I don't have an opinion on that.
8: Because Drummond cares more about appeasing never-Trumpers than protecting President Trump. It gets worse. Drummond is bankrolled by Obama lawyer Rod Rosenstein, the architect of the Mueller witch hunt, taking campaign cash from the same anti-Trump zealot who tried to derail Trump's presidency. Gentner Drummond, Trump-deranged liberal, unfit for governor. Not authorized by any candidate or candidate committee. 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
13: I'm Jennifer Kuiper. Breaking news, a jury in Oakland federal court throws out Elon Musk's case against OpenAI, saying his lawsuit was not filed on time. CBS News legal contributor Jessica Levinson says this one was a surprise.
14: I think that's in part because we were all focused on the really meaty legal issues here. I mean,
13: it's a win for OpenAI CEO Sam Altman and ends one of Silicon Valley's most closely watched courtroom battles. After Elon Musk invested $38 million in its first years, his lawsuit filed in 2024 accused OpenAI CEO Sam Altman and his top deputy of shifting into a money-making mode behind his back. A judge allows some evidence at Luigi Mangione's trial in the killing of United Healthcare CEO Brian Thompson. Reporter Mary Lou Buckley in New York.
5: The magazine found inside of Luigi Mangione's backpack in Altoona, Pennsylvania, McDonald's, along with his cell phone, passport, wallet, and computer chip, all won't be used during trial. Judge Caro says
15: the search of the backpack at the McDonald's was improper, warrantless search. The backpack was not within the immediate control, grabbable area of the defendant. The subsequent search of the backpack at the station was a valid inventory search.
5: Mary Lynn Buckley for CBS News, New York.
13: President Trump has ended his massive $10 billion lawsuit against the IRS. CBS's Stacey Lynn reports.
16: Legal analyst Lori Levinson says he's agreed to dismiss the lawsuit.
17: But he's putting into effect basically a $1.7 billion fund to pay out to his supporters or people he claims were the victims of weaponization of the Justice Department.
16: President Trump filed the suit after his tax returns were leaked by a former IRS contractor.
17: It's very bold by the Trump administration.
16: And she says expect a legal battle.
17: There are already members of Congress who are preparing to challenge.
16: Stacey Lynn, CBS News, the White House.
13: Millions will have to keep an eye on the sky, CBS News correspondent Jim Krasula explains.
18: There's a threat of severe weather, including tornadoes, across much of the nation's midsection. The threat goes from North Texas to northern Lower Michigan. The highest risk, 4 out of 5, includes much of Kansas.
13: The U.S. prosecutors are moving to drop charges against Indian billionaire Gautam Adani, one of the world's richest men. The Justice Department says it will no longer pursue charges, alleging that he duped investors in a massive solar project in India. A judge must still sign off on the request, which comes less than 2 years after they were brought in New York. Stocks are down on Wall Street. The Dow is down 3 points. This is CBS News.
12: It's one of the most successful law and justice programs in television history that continues to uncover the truth 48 hours Saturday on CBS and streaming on Paramount Plus.
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13: The NBA's conference finals are set.
21: The Cleveland Cavaliers reached the Eastern Conference final with a Game 7 win in Detroit.
22: Mitchell takes the runway, crosses over, and puts on a scoring clinic.
21: Donovan Mitchell led the way for the Cavs in a surprising blowout win over the Pistons on Prime. Cleveland now travels to New York to face the Knicks in Game 1 of the Eastern Final Tuesday night. The Western Conference Final tips off tonight with Oklahoma City hosting San Antonio. Steve Kathan, CBS News.
13: NextEra Energy is looking to acquire Dominion Energy in an all-stock deal valued at about $67 billion, creating a massive power company as the needs, energy needs of artificial intelligence drive demand higher in the U.S. The companies say it's one of the biggest proposed mergers so far this year. The combined company would serve approximately 10 million utility customer accounts across Florida, Virginia, North Carolina, and South Carolina. Jennifer Kuiper, CBS.
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26: The Markley, Van Camp, and Robbins Show. Jamie Markley, David Van Camp, Scott Robbins. Okay, so there's an interview with Trump, and it's brought up. Hey, 4 to 6 weeks on Iran.
21: Yep.
26: Fair question, right?
21: Well, that's what he told us.
0: Yeah, Brett Baer asked the Trumpster about that. Hey, what happened to the 4 to 6 weeks thing?
27: You did say it was going to be fairly quick.
28: Here's
27: you said
28: the difference.
27: It numerous times.
28: Venezuela was sending drugs in at a level that was terrible, and they did something that was a terrible, mortal sin. They emptied their prisons into our country, okay? That was terrible, and that was different. This one is, I guess you could say, worse. That was pretty bad. You don't get much worse emptying your prisons, drug dealers, murderers into our country. That's pretty bad. But you could say this is worse. In this one, they are trying to make a nuclear weapon. I've stopped it twice. They would have had it 2 years ago. They would have used it already on Israel and the rest of the Middle East. Look at all the missiles shot at people that didn't think they were even involved. Qatar, Saudi Arabia, UAE. Look at all. I mean, Bahrain, Kuwait. They got all shot at. Nobody thought they were even involved in this thing. They would have used a nuclear weapon on the Middle East. One thing.
26: All right, time out. Is this all part of the weave?
0: It is part of the weave, yes.
26: With the 4 to 6 weeks question?
21: Well, that hasn't been answered yet.
26: No, that's why I'm asking if
21: it's
26: the weave.
21: No, it's a four-corner stall. Yeah.
26: Yes. Okay.
28: One thing I'll make clear right now, they said very specifically, because I deal with them, I said, we're taking the nuclear dust. They said, you can have it. I said, we're going to go get it. We're not going to let you take it. They said, we can't take it. We don't have the capability of taking it. And I said, why? I said, because it was hit so hard. I mean, the mountain literally collapsed on it, a granite mountain.
29: Right. So why isn't that good
28: just
29: enough?
28: Just so you know. Well,
29: I mean, if your goal was to set back.
28: It is good enough, but you know what? It's not good enough public relations-wise.
26: Okay.
0: Yeah, I don't know what that means.
21: I don't either. I'm confused on that one.
26: Yeah. I understand what we're doing. I feel like I do. Overall, with Iran.
21: Yeah.
26: The problem with putting the 4 to 6 weeks on it is you got to get it done in that time.
0: Yeah.
26: That's the problem.
0: It's what, you know, when that started, I was like, I don't know. I mean, you better be right about it if you're saying 4 to 6 weeks, man, because then we know there's going to be economic fallout from it. Mm-hmm. And, well, here we are now, well past the 4 to 6 weeks thing. That's why there are people getting nervous about this now.
26: Yeah. Because I really did think, okay, they got to know something. That's probably going to be wrapped up in 4 to 6 weeks, and you thought it was going to, and then it just wasn't.
21: I think maybe naively, I think there was some sort of feeling that after the shelling and bombing they took, that they would throw their hands up and go, okay, all right, enough. They didn't.
26: Yeah, the next wave gets killed.
21: And then you just are like, well, they didn't. If that was the idea, that you thought they were all of a sudden going to wave the white flag, well...
26: And there were, you know, some indicators last week that something was going to go down again, like there was going to be a whole other campaign. And maybe that means this week, once the meeting with China is out of the way now. I don't know. But, yeah, I mean, this holding pattern right now, this isn't doing anybody any good.
21: No.
26: So we'll see what happens.
21: No, eye on it. I mean, you know, you think they know more than we do, certainly. And maybe there's something afoot that we're not aware of at this point in time.
26: When it comes down to it, honestly, when you're dealing with Trump and Vance and Rubio, just say those three, have enough trust, you know, to go along with, okay, they understand the situation. Mm-hmm. and I trust them to make the right calls, you know, Hegseth, to how to accomplish the goals. The one thing that, you know, it was out there for a little while, I haven't heard much about it lately, was that Vance wasn't all for this in the beginning.
0: Yeah.
26: And maybe nervous that it was going to turn into what we're looking at now. That's a possibility.
0: Mm-hmm.
26: But they're still pretty united, it seems, at least as far as out front in front of the public.
0: Well, yeah, and the public eye, yeah, they are. It's Iran cannot have a nuclear weapon, period.
26: Yes, and that's the message. Yeah, more and more, when you're just talking to people, people are losing patience more and more all the time.
2: Well, and you've got, I mean, again, this is where the media goes. They go right to the gas pumps. We got the weary traveler there.
26: Oh, yeah.
2: Saying, hey, we can't, you know, we were going to take this vacation. We're not going to take it now.
26: Yes.
2: And, you know, it was flights are more expensive. Everything went up, you know, and
26: yes.
2: I really didn't think that was going to happen. That's why I voted the way I voted or whatever. You know, they find it. And again, mm-hmm. I mean, can I see the big picture? Yeah, I can see it. But you got to be better at selling it.
26: I would agree.
2: So
26: I would agree with
2: that's
26: that.
2: All.
26: I happen to see this. And I was actually surprised to see this. Out of the main newspaper out of Minneapolis, calling it an open secret, new records reveal Minnesota officials, you know, failed to act when it came to all the fraud there.
2: This is unbelievable.
0: Yeah.
2: Somebody needs to go to jail. Somebody does.
26: Yes. This at the Minnesota Star Tribune. Were you surprised they did this whole piece?
0: A little bit, because they once they start, you know, getting into the territory of criticizing their dear leaders, mm-hmm. They usually back off a little bit. But I think it's one of those things where there have to be a lot of professional journalists who realize they got scooped by a young man with a camcorder. And who is walking into the Quality Learing Center and asking, hey, where are the kids? What's going on here?
26: No kidding. And
2: don't you think in media circles, though, David, that it was whispered that this was going on?
0: Oh, they knew. I think that's the point.
2: Knew, and they knew what was happening.
26: Yes. But I think enough people now know where it is, this weird place. And again, you're getting into mind reading, or at least I am right now. It's like, all right, what were the journalists thinking? All of a sudden, could it be, wow, it really appears that we're just trying to run cover for these corrupt people instead of giving news to the actual people we're supposed to serve.
0: Mm-hmm.
26: Maybe we should do some reporting on this. It sounds crazy, but I think that might be what's happening.
2: Could very well be. Better late than never, I guess.
26: Yeah. The saying state education officials repeatedly raised concerns about possible fraud in the federally funded meals program during the pandemic, but their supervisors stopped them from taking more aggressive action. Well, that tells you a lot. Three state employees told investigators that their managers discouraged aggressive oversight because they were afraid of lawsuits. Well, you're looking like you're Islamophobic here.
0: Well, exactly.
26: And it says the interviews provide a rare inside account of the state's botched response to early warning signs of fraud and how legal concerns and delayed enforcement allowed the scheme to grow. Siphoning, you know how much money. I mean, it's just astronomical. But it is a long piece, and it's worth a read. It's easy to find. One of the employees of the Minnesota Department of Education, Jeanette Jenny Butcher, and they have the part of the whole FBI report in this, that she had tried to blow the whistle on this thing, but said she would get her hand slapped by management when she would do internet research related to applications to bring up issues. Like, they shouldn't be getting money. Why are they getting money? And it goes on down the line. And certainly Governor Tim Walz has mentioned in this plenty of times. So, yeah, I'm glad they did that. I don't know if that's going to change anything or not. We shall see.
0: Yeah.
26: All right, we've got a story of a historian. Claims telling the truth is like what?
0: It's a Nazi tactic.
26: Telling the truth?
0: Yes. So Heather Cox Richardson, she's a liberal historian who claims that the GOP jumping on fraud cases and pointing out Democrat state gerrymandering.
26: Mm-hmm.
0: Well, that's what the Nazis did.
26: Okay, roll it.
5: The Republicans have perfected a technique for a long time now. It's really became very obvious in the 2000 presidential election. But it's an old propaganda technique in which you accuse your opponent of what you yourself are doing. And we tend to...
26: Okay, she's got that bass backwards there.
0: Yes. That. Well, I mean, especially if you look at Marxist ideology and what they call dialectics and all of that, that is mm-hmm. part of the playbook. It's spelled out in black and white.
26: Yes.
0: Always accuse your enemy of what of doing what you're doing.
26: Yes.
0: Put them on the defensive.
26: The left does it repeatedly. Okay, roll it.
5: And we tend to identify that in modern American politics with Karl Rove, who's a Republican operative. But in fact, it's an old propaganda technique that is often identified with Nazi Germany. And the idea behind it is that if you accuse your opponent of what you are doing, it's very difficult then for people to understand when the opponent comes back and says, well, wait a minute, you're doing it too. And what that does is it creates confusion so that people tend to throw out both sides of the equation and say, well, they're both corrupt or neither is corrupt. It muddies the waters around that issue.
26: That's really rich, mm-hmm. man. I mean, you talk about it a lot with the left. Deception is the game.
0: Mm-hmm.
26: You can't be honest about what you're really about. Gender-affirming care.
6: Right. We just rename stuff.
0: Yeah.
6: You just repackage it.
0: Reproductive Women's health access.
26: Health care, yes. Yeah. Health access, all that mumbo jumbo BS. That's what it is. You know, I was thinking this Monday, you know, people are getting back to work. You know, you wish the weekend was longer or whatever. I see some stories like, you know what? It could always be worse, right? There could be things going on that you probably don't have to deal with, like this family out of Laredo, Texas, being held hostage in their house by bees.
6: Bees?
26: Yes.
6: They can't get out of the house because of bees?
26: Dude, the kid gets stung. The dog's getting stung.
6: Oh,
26: there's bees like crazy.
6: God.
26: They did a report on it down there. This is Marina Flores.
7: I'm coming. It's just that they're swarming around here.
26: She can't get out the door.
7: And they won't let me go out. They won't let us go out. We go run our errands, and then we rush back inside. We're all stuck indoors putting away the groceries. And no, they simply won't let us get out. They attack us. All I want is for them to clean out the creek. To clean out the creek and fumigate it.
26: Yeah. Crazy.
8: We also reached out to the city for a response, and city officials told us they have been investigating the issue over the past several days. While they say the area is private property, officials add that health and safety concerns have prompted the city to step in and clean up the area. The city also says it is working with the property owners and expect the property to be properly maintained moving forward.
26: Okay, and as I'm watching this story, you got like one dude, he's got this sting on his nose.
6: Ah.
26: Oh, yeah, massive. Dog was stung.
6: Dang.
26: I know. See, it's like that's
6: what do you do with the dog?
26: The dog's got to go out sometime.
6: Yes.
26: Yeah.
6: You gotta,
26: every time they go out, man, the bees are going like crazy.
6: Bring the little bee suit for the dog to wear.
26: I know, which is crazy.
6: Oh, no, not the bees!
26: See?
6: Not the bees!
26: Every time.
6: Oh, no, my eyes!
26: It's not funny.
6: It's...
26: And that's not overacting at all from Nicolas Cage. It's one of his finest performances from The Wicker Man.
6: Oscar worthy.
26: Of course it is. Okay, much to get to. Including the five stories we're watching today. Straight ahead.

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0: The Markley, Van Camp, and Robbins Show. Jamie Markley, David Van Camp, Scott Robbins, and the five stories we're watching today.
1: All right, number five. You may have remembered an expose from James O'Keefe. He went to Los Angeles and discovered there was a woman registering homeless people to vote, paying them and, you know, booze, cigarettes, some cash, that, all that. Well, that woman's name was Brenda Lee Brown Armstrong. Well, she's pleaded guilty. She has agreed to a plea deal admitting she paid homeless people on Skid Row to register to vote in federal elections to support her paid signature gathering business.
0: Wow.
1: Yeah. Number four, Luigi Mangione has secured a partial legal victory after a judge ruled that evidence recovered from his backpack at a McDonald's must be suppressed in court. Now, that does not include a notebook, a diary of sorts, or the firearm used to kill the head of UnitedHealthcare. Meanwhile, there are some, I guess, they're credentialed press, but they're activists outside of the courthouse, and they're talking about this, saying, well, they're promoting jury nullification to the most cucked and submissive population in all of human history. These are two women who actually got press credentials from the New York City mayor's office. And one of them said, "I'm saying bleep Brian Thompson, the CEO. I don't give a flying bleep that he died."
0: No. That whole thing's going viral, too.
1: Yeah, another one of them said that the Thompson's teenage sons are better off without him, and they should just enjoy the blood money.
0: Golly.
1: That's evil, man. All right, let's go down to number three. Number two, the U.S. has restricted entry for foreign nationals who have been in Congo, Uganda, or South Sudan within the past 21 days, citing concerns over the ongoing Ebola outbreak.
0: Oh.
1: That's a big old middle finger to the World Health Organization, because they're like, hey, don't close down your borders. That's non-scientific. How is it non-scientific? That makes absolutely no sense.
0: No, it doesn't.
1: And then number one, President Trump is warning Iran that the clock is ticking on a proposed nuclear deal that will ensure Tehran never obtains a nuclear weapon.
0: And then there's word that, okay, now they want to come back to the bargaining table.
1: We'll see.
0: I just don't believe that.
2: And who is who's bargaining?
0: Yeah.
2: I mean, we don't know. We still don't know who's bargaining.
0: Yeah.
2: Who they're bargaining with, against. We don't know anything.
0: Yeah, GRC, whatever.
2: Yeah, whatever.
0: Yeah. Okay. I happen to see this story. There was a tour that was canceled, music tour. And David, you had talked the other day about the Blue Dots. That, you know, an artist is not selling out, you know, enough. Sometimes they'll use a different excuse. Oh, because of whatever, whatever. Had to cancel this part of the tour, but it's because they weren't selling tickets. Mm-hmm. This artist is freely admitting, that's why I'm canceling. That artist would be Kiefer Sutherland. Did you know he had a music career?
1: I vaguely remember that. Yeah, he had a band.
2: I certainly didn't know he was touring anywhere.
0: Yes, he's canceling the U.S. leg of his country tour due to low ticket sales. And this was the statement he made. I don't think it's fair to the people who have bought tickets or the venues to play half-empty houses. I look forward to touring the United States again at a more suitable time. I hope you understand. It's not fair to the other people. I've been to plenty of shows where it's a half-packed house. I don't care if no one else is there. I'm there to see you, dude.
1: Yeah.
0: Or the band.
2: Yeah.
0: You know, like, I got to have other people go, yeah, to make the concert experience good for me? No?
1: Maybe. I don't know. I wonder if he's, you know, if the rental or the reservation at the venue is on his dime.
0: That's what you wonder. And it's not fair to the venue.
2: He's his own promoter?
1: Think, yeah.
2: Maybe. Maybe.
0: It's possible. This is the Markley, Van Camp, and Robbins Show.
2: Country Kiefer. Not happening.
0: Apparently not.
2: What do these guys always want to do that for? It's like every actor wants to be a musician. Every musician wants to be an actor. They just can't stop. They can't enjoy
1: what it is they do. Every politician wants to be a podcaster. Every podcaster wants to be a comedian. And every comedian wants to be a podcaster.
0: There you go.
2: Every bus driver wants to be a podcaster. Everybody on the planet wants to be a podcaster.
0: It was funny. I heard Robbins on a podcast, our buddy's podcast.
2: Yeah.
0: And he brought up that you hate everyone having a podcast. And you're like, yeah, I can't stand it, whatever. He's like, I have a podcast. Yeah, but you're different.
2: Well, you know, you get asked to be on a show, you got to be good.
0: Of course, yes. All right, a couple of news updates to get to. And what's your story? Just a few.

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6: Once an Obama Democrat, always an Obama Democrat. 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

0: The Markley, Van Camp, and Robin Show. I'm Jamie Markley, the Gen Xer. David Van Camp, the millennial, the sexy boomer. That's Scott Robinson. Might have heard about a big protest going on in the UK over the weekend. They've had enough. Say we got to have some pride in the country. We've got to have freedom of speech. We've got to be able to tell the truth. What's going on here?
1: Well, it's about time they woke up and pushed back. It might be too late, though.
0: Might be. What, Sharia law next here?
1: Yes,
0: what's going
1: it is
0: on?
1: Next there, yes.
0: But you can't say that.
1: Oh.
0: Because that's Islamophobic.
1: Yeah, I know. They'd lock me up for that.
0: So, Daily Wire News doing a story on it. They brought in journalist Alan Miller to talk about it. And about the live facial recognition that's happening. And people don't like it in the UK. Because all of a sudden it's like, well, you were there? Well, we're keeping tabs on you. Watch out.
2: Well, we've had a lot of people saying that they're not happy with the introduction of live facial recognition on our streets. And this was the first time that they were doing it at a big protest like this. And they said they're going to do it only for the people who are coming to Unite the Kingdom, not to the other protests, where all sorts of things have been chanted and said. Some things, when they talk about incitement to hatred or violence that are linked to, as I say, terror organizations and other things. So it's not to do those protests, but it is to do Unite the Kingdom. And at the same time, the Prime Minister said that they're going to make sure that their police will be checking what people are saying. And he took great pride in saying that he stopped people coming into the country to speak, people from the States, people from Europe, at a time when they don't seem as diligent to be able to stop and protect our borders from other people. And the British public is not prepared to be prevented from insisting on freedom, free speech, and privacy.

0: when he went on about it, that people are furious?
1: So for the last couple of years, since October the 7th and the brutal attacks there, there have been these pro-Palestine rallies and demonstrations having really significant numbers. We've seen everything as it happens, from support to terrorist organizations like Hamas and Hezbollah, people celebrating those type of jihadi ideals, some of them there. Many people say they're scared to come into London. And often it's presented that if you criticize those things, you're an Islamophobe or you're a racist. And they should be able to discuss these things without them being smeared and branded. And that's something that's very concerning to people, and people are very furious about it.
0: Yeah, they should be. Yeah. You're surrendering your country.
2: Yeah. Yeah, you are, because you don't want to be rude to the wrong people instead of just telling the truth.
0: Exactly. I mean, free speech debate, isn't that what it's supposed to be built on?
3: Well, that ship sailed.
0: Yeah, and all of a sudden, are you calling it hate?
3: Yeah.
0: Hey, but you're going to look the other way as young girls are being raped.
3: Yeah, it's sad. It's bad.
0: Be a man.
3: Look, man. Yeah.
0: Stand up for what's right.
3: I don't know. I
0: kept and there are plenty that are trying to do it.
3: Kept hearing the guy talk, and I kept waiting for this one's off some girls. It's called Miss You.
0: Oh, you think it's like the
3: It
0: Stones.
3: Sounds like Mick Jagger. He did something to me. Sounds like Mick Jagger.
0: But. Man, I didn't pick that up at all.
2: I didn't either.
3: Oh, I got that.
2: Can we have 10 seconds of it to see if...
0: Yeah, they can bring it back. Just from that, like, that last clip?
3: Yeah.
0: Okay. Hang on. Got to open it back up. Ellen Miller on being Islamophobe, or whatever the way he said it. Not Islamophobic, but...
2: Islamophobic.
3: Yes. Islamophobic, yes, correct.
0: Yeah,
3: Islamophobic.
0: Okay. Here we go.
1: So for the last couple of years, since October the 7th and the brutal attacks there, there have been these pro-Palestine rallies and demonstrations having really significant numbers. We've seen everything as it happens from...
0: Okay, so So what you're saying is because it's a bit of a British accent, he sounds like Mick Jagger.
2: You think all British people sound the same?
0: Yep, he does.
2: Are you Britphobic?
3: Is that what that is? Is there such a thing?
2: I think he sounds more like Ricky Gervais, personally. But
3: I suppose. I don't know. Maybe I'm just hearing Mick in my head. I don't know why.
0: That could be. Did you listen to the Stones over the weekend?
3: Yeah, I listen to Stones practically every weekend. At some point, yes.
0: Hmm.
3: But that's not really... I don't think it's going to do with it.
2: I will say, it does make the story more entertaining when you're picturing that it's,
3: yes,
2: it's like a button-down Mick Jagger explaining hate crime law in the UK. Right,
3: exactly. I mean, it's almost like, wow, that's...
0: I think I have a clip of Mick Jagger talking about Paul McCartney saying the Beatles were better than the Stones.
3: Oh, okay. Well...
0: So we could compare.
3: Do,
4: Rolling Stones, a big concert band in other decades and other eras when the Beatles never even did... an arena tour with a decent sound system, that they broke up before that even...
0: Boy, you think I'm like handpicking? This is the first clip I found. Before, I do prefer the Stones over the Beatles. Now, that's a pretty good argument there.
4: That business started in 1969, and the Beatles never experienced that. Yeah, they played and they did a great gig, and I was there in Shea Stadium. But, you know, the Stones went on, we started doing stadium gigs in the 70s and still doing them now. So, you know, that's the real big difference between these two bands, that one band is unbelievably, luckily, still playing in stadiums, and the other band doesn't exist.
3: There's Mick. I took a detour I didn't see happening, but hey, it was enjoyable.
0: Well, you know, I hear it a little bit. I get what you're saying.
3: Yeah, it's to me, it was when I first heard him, I'm like, oh, that guy sounds like Mick Jagger, but
0: yeah.
3: Maybe they all do sound alike to me on some level. I don't know.
0: Well, if they're from Oasis, you can barely understand if
3: it's that's real
0: Liam Gallagher.
3: Yeah.
0: And you'd have to beep out every other word.
3: Oh, yeah.
0: All right, it's that time. We go around the table. It may not be the biggest story out there, but it caught your attention. David, what's your story here?
2: Well, Democrat Senate candidate James Tallarico, he is assuring Texas voters that he is not gay, sort of. That's been out there for a while because he's just never been seen in public with a woman before, and he kind of has that vibe. And again, not that there's anything wrong with that, but it's just very odd, that whole thing. Well, this was on the Jamie, somebody named Jamie Kern Lee.

0: Lima or Lima. I don't know who this person is. Cosmetics podcaster or something.
1: Mm-hmm.
0: Yeah. Prove you're not gay by going on a cosmetic person's podcast.
1: Yeah. Uh-huh.
0: Okay. All right, James.
2: He's already got a hard enough time proving he's a Christian. Now he's trying to prove that he's not,
0: he's not
2: okay.
0: A Christian.
3: The biggest question, not even close, the most popular question that we got asked is, are you single? Are you single? So you have a girlfriend.
4: I do.
3: Of many years.
4: I do. And she is my rock. She is my best friend. I don't know if I could have gotten through the last 6 months of this crazy race if she hadn't been by my side. So, thanks for asking about her as well.
3: Do you want kids one day? What can you share with us about that?
4: Well, now you sound like my mom, asking when I'm going to give her another grandbaby. I definitely do. I definitely do want to have kids one day.
3: Yeah.
4: It's kind of hard in the middle of this campaign to think, the next week ahead. Certainly hard to think that far in advance, but it's definitely something that I want to do one day.
1: Okay. Well, if he's got a girlfriend, a long-term girlfriend, why hasn't she appeared anywhere with him?
0: Well, so the story is that the girlfriend, she goes to another school, you wouldn't know her, first and foremost, but had been totally hot. She's shy. But apparently she had been his chief of staff at some point or something. And doesn't want her name out there because she's afraid of getting, like, death threats, which seems kind of odd. But
1: okay.
0: Especially because, I mean, you are the one with the...
1: Right.
0: The guy who wants to be a U.S. senator.
1: Right.
0: What I'm saying is he went to Rent-A-Beard and got her.
1: Oh.
0: That's what it sounds like. I love the way he's like, yes, I totally would love to have kids someday. It's just really busy right now and... But I assure you, I want to impregnate a woman.
1: Got it.
0: Absolutely. That is something on my to-do list at some point.
2: God, maybe you remember me telling you about that time I was on vacation with my brother and my parents. I was 14. We were in Branson, and I met this girl fishing. And, I mean, she was hot.
1: Of course.
2: And, I got pictures and stuff, and we're together. I mean, you're never going to see her.
1: Right, yeah, exactly.
2: You should read the letters from her, man.
1: I just keep thinking of the song Imaginary Lover from the Atlanta Rhythm section that rolls through my mind.
0: I have the letters. Good. Why do those letters look like they're in your handwriting? We're soulmates, man. We're soulmates. We even had the same handwriting.
2: That I started sending her letters. She's like, I think I could copy your style.
1: Because I love you.
2: Yes.
1: I want to be more like you.
2: All right, Scotty, what do you got for your story?
1: Two Americans were arrested in Japan on Monday, last Monday, after breaking into an enclosure of the beloved Punch the Monkey.
2: Oh, my gosh.
1: The 9-month-old little internet sensation. No, it's been resurrected. Police in Tokyo suburb claim that Reed Jahani Dason, 24, and Neil Jahabi Dune, 27, after one of the men allegedly jumped to the fence and to enter the enclosure while his other friend was filming it. They on a mask of a Bitcoin company, by the way, while they were pulling it. They're going to jail. They didn't get to the monkey to punch, but they got close to punch. One of them was carrying a stuffed animal under his arm, too.
2: Oh, my gosh.
1: At the same time. So it did go viral, though. It did go viral after the images were shown to these guys, so I guess they got what they wanted out of the deal. But like they said, hey, if you're going to pull that kind of stuff, stay home and do it in America. They're like, yeah, but Punch isn't in America. Punch is here. So, anyway.
2: Did you set up like a Google alert for Punch the Monkey or something lame like that?
1: I do get mentioned messages about if there's any new information about Punch, yes. Because
2: boy, oh boy.
1: I love Punch the Monkey.
2: I know you do. Yes.
1: He was abandoned by his mother and his friends.
2: Because he irritates everybody.
1: He didn't say anything. He's just a cute little guy.
2: No, you don't know the whole story.
1: He got picked last at kickball. I mean,
0: he was a jerk.
2: Yeah. He was like the jihadi monkey. Just didn't know it. Anyway.
1: He was the jihadi monkey. Got it.
2: I know nothing about it.
1: Nobody really
2: like tired of his story.
1: Nobody really wanted to play with him.
2: That was the thing. They were scared of him.
1: Yeah.
2: They didn't know he was going to go jihadi on him.
1: I think he was dragging around. May have had some potion or something in it, yeah.
2: Anyway. for my story. It's just a little piece of an interview from Coleman Hughes. He was interviewing Michael Schellenberger, and I found this pretty refreshing. Because Schellenberger, you know, he was Obama's climate guy at one time. He has gone back on several different things and admitted, like, I was wrong. I always think, well, good for you. Because you can change your mind, you get new evidence, whatever it might be. I mean, you don't want to just, you know, keep standing strong on a throne of lies. That's no good. One of the things they were talking about was Epstein. Because Schellenberger isn't one of those guys that says, yeah, I'm convinced that he killed himself. He says, I think because he had tried suicide before, you can make the case that he was suicidal. He also doesn't say that it was absolutely suicide. Because he said, well, the other scenario is also plausible. Because when you're talking about Epstein's operation that may have had intelligence community connections, it's possible that someone took him out.
0: Mm-hmm.
2: But he just kind of opened mind on that. So the question to him was, what is it like to be able to change your mind and not just go along with a conspiracy theory that everyone seems to be for? This is what he said.
5: Wow, that's a really interesting question. I mean, I think that I've been so wrong before. And I mean, in some ways, my whole career has been about describing how I've been wrong. Mm. And that's mostly been on issues related to leftism. So really starts on climate change, but then nuclear and then homelessness. And now our book that will come out in January really goes through the big nine progressive issues in depth. And what I have an advantage because I don't have to, I can interview a lot of leftists, but I can also just look at how I thought about things and I can remember them. Mm. And so, I think that, you know, why? I mean, because I have an ego just like everybody else, and it's I don't like being wrong, and I don't like admitting that I'm wrong, and I don't like the nasty things people say about me after I, you know, change my mind on Epstein, for example. But I think, you know, I'm a spiritual person, and I, you know, I think that we, you know, live on and that we have souls that are marked by our behaviors, and I think that my fear of God is greater than my fear of public opinion.
2: I'm like, man, that's refreshing.
1: How about that?
2: Yeah.
1: Wow.
2: Thought that was pretty good.
1: Yeah.
2: All right, we got to get to a news update, and Nimrod's in the news in just a few right here.

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0: The Mark Levin Camp and Robin Show. You know, a lot of people talk about the weight loss injections because the results look dramatic and they work by lowering blood sugar and crushing your appetite. Thing is, for a lot of people, they don't want the injections. They don't want to mess with the needles. And they've also heard about some pretty intense side effects. They don't want that either. If you're in that boat and thinking, I would like the results, but I don't want to sign myself up for all that other stuff, there is something that's been working for a lot of people.
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0: Okay.
2: What'd you ring me up for the second time for?
0: Just for fun. Sorry.
2: That was accurate.
0: Well, here's Nimrod's.
3: When that's the accurate. Going gets tough.
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4: I love the poorly educated.
0: Well, I got to make it fast here. After the overtime with the ump. Basically, family purchases urn from Amazon, arrives with ashes already inside.
1: Oh, my gosh.
0: And that's Nimrod's in the news. All right, warmer weather's finally here, which means cookouts, ball games, maybe a little time on the water, basically all the good stuff. 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
13: I'm Jennifer Kuiper. Elon Musk loses his lawsuit against OpenAI and its top executives. A California jury has dismissed it based on a technicality. CBS's Jolene Kent.
14: Essentially what happened here is Elon Musk filed this lawsuit back in 2024. The statute of limitations is 3 years, and the jury found unanimously that Elon waited too long to file this lawsuit.
13: The case stemmed from a lawsuit Musk brought alleging that OpenAI CEO Sam Altman and OpenAI President Greg Brockman broke their promise to keep the company a nonprofit. An American doctor is among the newest cases in an Ebola outbreak in Congo. deaths have surpassed 102 provinces and a few hundred suspected cases. CBS's Raimi Innocencio reports.
5: Based on the numbers out now, both suspected and confirmed, health officials are warning that this outbreak could actually be much bigger than what's been reported so far, and that this was likely spreading for weeks or maybe even months undetected.
13: The Trump administration has established a $1.7 billion fund to compensate the president's supporters who claim they were treated unfairly by the Justice Department during the Biden era. The fund was created in exchange for the president dropping his lawsuit against the IRS. Loyola Law Professor Lori Levinson.
9: Trump's representatives have claimed that nobody can challenge this fund. He used his own group to authorize it. But I do think that there will be a challenge to it. And in fact, there are already members of Congress who are preparing to challenge.
13: A judge rules in the Luigi Mangione case that some of the evidence can be used. Mangione is accused of killing UnitedHealthcare CEO Brian Thompson. The judge says what was uncovered at a McDonald's restaurant cannot be used, but evidence at the police station can be used. CBS News legal analyst Thane Rosenbaum says the evidence at the police station is key.
15: The diary is essential. The gun on its own would have been condemning, because why do you have a gun? And why does that gun match the bullets that were discharged in New York? It obviously came from the same gun.
13: Disgraced attorney Alec Murdoch is suing Rebecca Hill, the former court clerk who allegedly interfered with the jury that convicted him in the murders of his wife and son in 2023. The civil rights lawsuit filed in South Carolina comes 4 days after the state's highest court overturned Murdoch's double murder convictions and life sentence. James Griffin is Murdoch's attorney.
16: It has been adjudged as a matter of state law that she deprived Alec of his constitutional rights, deprived him of a right to a fair trial, and as a result, we've got to do it all over again.
13: Stocks are down on Wall Street. This is CBS News.
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13: A rap star proves she's a hands-on mom. CBS's Deborah Rodriguez in New York.
26: Cardi B threw out the first pitch at her four-year-old son Wave's baseball game in the Bronx. She joked about her aim in an Instagram post. This is why I'm such a girl's mom. I love a dance recital inside. Cardi shares three children, including Wave, with her ex Offset. She welcomed a fourth, a son, with NFL star Stefon Diggs in November. The two broke up, but they were together at a Mother's Day event a week and a half ago.
13: Social media CEOs have been called to testify before Congress amid growing pressure to protect young users. Iowa Republican Senator Chuck Grassley, chairman of the Senate Judiciary Committee, has invited the CEOs of Meta, Alphabet, TikTok, and Snap to a hearing, which is set for June 23rd. Jennifer Kuiper, CBS News.
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6: The Markley, Van Camp, and Robbins Show. 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
8: Well, you've got a court appearance for Luigi Mangione, the guy who allegedly shot and killed Brian Thompson, the head of United Healthcare.
6: And we allegedly saw him do it on video.
8: Yes, we allegedly saw with our own alleged two eyes him allegedly murder a man in cold blood. Mm-hmm. Allegedly, that blood was cold.
6: Yes.
8: But as a result of moves made by the New York City Council and by former Mayor Bill de Blasio, you can apply, just anybody can apply to get press credentials at City Hall. You don't have to have access to a printing press or any sort of real outlet. And so you can just go in. And so a couple of activists have showed up to go cover the trial, but they're not really covering the trial. They're actually pushing for jury nullification, and they want to interfere in the trial.
6: Okay.
8: One of them says revolutions have been fought for far less than United Healthcare with its massive 3% profit margin.
6: Yeah, compared to the hospitals getting like 18%.
8: Right? Yeah, we were talking about that last week, and I was really surprised that United Healthcare's profit margin was 3% as opposed to like 15 to 25% for a whole lot of major hospital systems.
6: Yep.
8: So not saying everything works great. No, I think everybody agrees that the insurance system, hospital system kind of sucks.
6: Thanks,
8: when it
6: Obama.
8: Comes to payment.
6: Mm-hmm.
8: But yeah. Here is Lena Weisbrot and Ashley Rojas talking about why they want to interfere in the trial.
18: His children are better off without him.
8: Brian Thompson's children. His kids.
18: His children are better off without him. They need to learn to not be like their dad.
6: Because you know the family.
18: The blood money.
6: Dummy.
18: Kids.
19: Brian Thompson. I don't give a flying about him. Millions of Americans.
18: I liked it.
8: Watching this guy get murdered in cold blood.
6: Yeah. Well, that's a dark soul, isn't it?
8: That really is.
6: Not surprised. Boy.
29: They are a fun bunch, aren't they?
6: Sure are.
29: Mm.
6: Okay. Other news, of course. People are like, when's the Iran war going to end? Supposed to be maybe some more negotiations. Who knows? Trump mentioned that as soon as he sees something in a proposal, like first sentence doesn't like it, just chucks it. Done. Don't need it.
30: I looked at it. And if I don't like the first sentence, I just throw it away. If they have any nuclear of any form, I don't read the rest of it.
6: Yep, so that's where we're there. That's where we're at with that.
29: Well, there you go. I don't know what's going to happen here.
8: Maybe they need to write, Dear Donald, we really liked your book, The Art of the Deal. So at least he reads to the second sentence.
6: Yeah, that would be progress.
8: You are very good at basketball.
6: I mentioned last week I thought something would go down last week.
8: Yeah.
6: I think something's going to go down this week.
29: Well, based on your previous predictions, I bet something does happen then, because you're never wrong.
6: Oh, do you want to bet on it?
29: No, I don't want to bet on anything with you. No, I already owe you money. I can't do it.
6: You're only down...
29: $50 or so?
6: 90.
29: 90? Am I down really that much? Wow. Well, yeah, Jasmine, jury's still out on Jasmine.
6: Yeah, that's not till August 2027 where you said she would be polling top three.
29: Yes, I did say that.
6: Yeah, yes.
29: It was probably a mistake. I felt the energy.
6: Probably?
29: Though. I felt the Jasmine energy coming.
6: You did?
29: Yes.
6: And it's always good to bet on your feelings.
29: Yes.
8: Jasmentum, yes.
29: Betting on your feelings is what keeps the world round, man.
6: Is that what it is?
29: Yes.
6: Okay.
29: Without that, there is no Vegas, right?
6: Got it.
29: Yeah, you
6: got
29: to bet with your feelings.
6: Jim Comey. Has a message to the deep state, David?
8: Yes, former FBI Director James Comey is telling his buddies in the deep state, hey, just wait Trump out. Don't make any waves, okay? Because we can rebuild this institution.
6: Oh, yes, of course.
2: The people running it, if you're bragging about forcing out career prosecutors and agents because the president doesn't like a lawful investigation they conducted, something is seriously broken at the top. But I have great confidence in the people down below who are just trying to hang on. And I'm urging them, hang on 2.5 years, and then we can rebuild these institutions. But we need good people in those roles. America does.
6: I need saving is what he's saying.
29: This guy.
8: Well, I tend to think that if you're opening up a FBI counterintelligence investigation into a presidential candidate, then president-elect, all knowing that the information you're using as a jumping-off point is false and paid for by his top political rival at the time, there's something seriously rotten at the top.
6: Yes.
8: And that's what James Comey's legacy really is.
6: It is. Yeah, if you're just looking at the information that's available out there, that's what it is. Some other things we hadn't had a chance to get to yet. Oh, the FBI, that 12-hour operation. Fast, coordinated, very intentional. 12-hour window, FBI worked with international partners to extradite and arrest two major figures tied to terrorism and transnational crime. First, senior operative tied to an Iran-backed terrorist group, Khatib Hezbollah.
29: Mm. Old Khatib.
6: According to charges, he was involved in directing nearly 20 attacks and plots across Europe and North America. And not minor incidents either. Planned and executed attacks targeting Jewish sites and synagogues, arson operations in London, a shooting tied to the U.S. consulate in Toronto, a foiled plot to bomb a synagogue in New York City. The second arrest is tied to Tren Taragua, the Venezuelan gang. A high-level member was extradited from Colombia, now facing terrorism-related charges in the United States tied to drug trafficking, extortion, and organized violence networks. There you go. Man, oh, man. Also, the NFL. Interesting story. The DEI policy is under legal pressure. You were interested in this, Scott?
29: A little bit, yeah, I am.
6: In Florida, the state's attorney general issued a formal subpoena targeting the league's hiring practices, including the Rooney Rule.
29: Yeah.
6: So they're reviewing requirements to interview minority candidates, incentives tied to hiring or developing minority coaches, and internal diversity tracking and reporting. They're saying if hiring decisions are being influenced by race, even indirectly, that could violate civil rights laws. Hmm. What do you think of that?
29: Well, I always think sports is the great equalizer.
6: Yeah.
29: It's like it doesn't matter, you know, your color of skin or your religion or anything else. Can you win or not win?
6: Right. Are you good at it?
29: Are you going to help? Are you going to be good at this? Well, then you're going to get hired.
6: Yes.
29: I've always felt that. I always thought sports was like that. It's like you could throw out all the other stuff and you can talk about different hiring practices, different places. But when it comes to sports, it's all about the W.
6: Mm-hmm.
29: It doesn't matter who's, again, skin color, whatever. None of that matters.
6: But what about coaching?
29: I think it's the same thing. You win as a coach. You win as a coach, you keep your job. You win as a coach, you get a job. You're a leader of men, you get a job. So there you go. And when you prove otherwise, if you prove otherwise, then you get fired like everybody else does.
6: Well, speaking of DEI type stuff, legal education. American Bar Association voted to repeal its DEI accreditation requirement, which had required law schools to show concrete actions toward diversity goals. That standard had already been paused, but now it's being formally removed. So law schools will no longer have to meet the specific DEI benchmarks.
29: So again, qualify, you go.
6: Yeah. Yeah.
29: That's it.
6: That is true.
29: Can't well, that was standards. Can't do it.
6: That was hot off the heels of the Yale Medical School story, which is kind of wild.
29: Which is frightening.
6: Oh, because
29: of what could have happened or what has been happening, yeah.
6: Well, with that Yale story, the intentional discrimination, black applicants had up to a 29 times higher odds of receiving interviews compared to similarly qualified Asian applicants.
29: Yeah.
6: 29 times. And then, yeah, you're looking at the GPA and the MCAT scores. You're letting people in that should never have been in there.
8: Which is, again, and I think you said at one of these places the fail rate was 50% or something like that.
6: UCLA.
8: Yeah. Like, yes. That's insane, and that's not doing anybody any favors, because, one, you're churning out fewer doctors. That's a problem.
6: Yes.
8: And then also, the people who are going into debt, you know, you go a couple years in medical school, that's not cheap. Then you can't cut it, and you quit.
6: Yes.
8: That's not doing that person any favors.
6: Of course not.
8: Just find the best people.
6: But you could go home feeling good about yourself. And you could say, I love black people!
8: Right.
6: Like a scene out of Jerry Maguire.
29: Once it didn't make it, get a podcast.
6: There you go. That's always the answer, Scott.
29: It's a C. Get
6: also, did you hear the story about Chief Warrant Officer 5 Kenny Kelly, a highly experienced Army aviator, fully reinstated? You know why?
29: Mm-mm.
6: Well, being discharged in 2022 for refusing the vax.
8: Oh, gosh.
29: Gosh dang.
6: Yep. He is receiving full back pay, restored benefits, retirement credit, and active duty placement.
29: So I can't believe there's not
6: back serving
29: millions of people in this line.
6: I think there's a whole lot.
29: But this is because, I mean, we know people who lost their jobs based on not receiving the vax.
6: Yes. Part of a broader effort to reverse mandate-related separations and restore personnel. And it's interesting, this isn't getting a lot of coverage from legacy media because this person's black. And a lot of people will say, you know, if it's a black person losing a government job because of Trump, you're going to hear about it.
8: Yeah.
29: Oh, yeah.
6: But not this person getting their job back.
8: Well, because they pretty much to a person believe that the people who lost their jobs, whether it's in the U.S. military or in the private sector because they wouldn't get this COVID shot, they deserved it.
29: Absolutely.
8: They see that as just.
29: Yep.
6: Unreal. Yeah. Also, I didn't have time for this the other day. I wanted to see what you guys thought of this story. Maybe you've seen it. It's the new spoon that will basically put your phone into airport mode.
8: Huh.
6: From Halo Top Ice Cream. It's called the Silent Mode Spoon. It's an embedded NFC chip that can be set to activate Do Not Disturb mode on both iPhone and Android smartphones so that you can just have a conversation without interruption while you're having dessert.
8: Because that's not going to get used for evil, right?
6: It might.
8: Yay, we just mass marketed phones or spoons that can just, well, jam people's phones.
6: Yes. It's only $4.90.
29: Oh, I know. That break the bank.
8: It's like a cell phone jammer. You're going to a nice dinner or something like that. Somebody slaps that phone down on the table, and you're just thinking it's silverware.
6: Yeah.
8: Spy Tech, brought to you by an ice cream company that should have thought things through better.
29: Hey, dude, why'd you bring your own spoon? Well, you know, I like it.
6: I know.
29: I like the use of my own spoon.
6: The thing is, you know, the whole $4.90 is because the Halo Top is 490 calories. It all goes together with the marketing. They have gotten a lot of attention because of this,
8: yeah.
6: You know, around people just, instead of being on their phones, actually having a conversation during
29: dessert. Yeah, but, I mean, is it easy to come off of it? I mean, you just push a button and it comes off? I don't trust this stuff at all.
6: Well, sure.
29: For $4.90.
6: Yeah, it's just a built-in chip. Yeah.
8: Then they're going to come out with the credit card skimmer ice cream scooper.
29: Right, exactly. Yeah, right. I don't like this. I don't like it at all.
6: I don't know. We'll see in the end, was this a good marketing plan or not? If it gets attention and sells ice cream and people are talking about it, I don't know that it's bad as far as marketing. Maybe a bad idea. All right, the five stories we're watching today and much more straight ahead.

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0: The Markley Van Camp and Robbins Show. Jamie Markley, David Van Camp, Scott Robbins. You know what it's time for?
1: Yeah.
0: The five stories we're watching today.
2: One, two, three, four, five.
3: All right, number five, Alex Murtaugh, the formerly now, I guess, convicted murderer. His conviction got tossed. He's got a new trial on the way. His lawyer, Dick Harpootlian, announced a federal civil rights lawsuit against former court clerk Becky Hill for jury tampering. Now, that murder conviction was tossed because Hill was telling the jury to do things like look at his body language, like she was working the refs in a big way. Can't do that.
4: Yeah.
3: And I'm not a fan of Alex Murtaugh or anything like that, but yeah, he should probably win that pretty easily.
5: What's his attorney again?
3: Dick Harpootlian.
5: I was like the keyboard player with Jethro Tull.
1: Dick Harpootlian.
3: Number four, Google changed their map of L.A. using old pre-fire satellite imagery, and people were wondering, hey, wait a minute, the mayoral election is like 2 weeks away. I don't know if it's that deep, but Google is responding. They're saying this is a technical issue triggered by a recent routine update to satellite imagery in Google Maps and Earth, which accidentally restored old imagery from before the fires. We are fixing it ASAP.
4: Got the pressure on.
5: You bet.
3: Number three, the World Health Organization has labeled the Ebola outbreak in Africa as a public health emergency of international concern. However, they wrote, no country should close its borders or place any restrictions on travel and trade. Those measures are usually implemented out of fear and have no basis in science. Okay, sure. The Trump administration took that very seriously because, number two, the U.S. has restricted entry for foreign nationals who've been in Congo, Uganda, or South Sudan within the past 3 weeks. Concerning the Ebola outbreak. Number one, President Trump warned Iran that the clock is ticking on a nuclear deal. You better get on this now.
5: Yeah.
4: Okay. We'll see what happens. Yeah. The word was, yeah, they want to negotiate again, which means what?
3: Yeah. I'm waiting for an update from Dick Harpootlian.
4: Yes. So, Scott. Hey, did you hear the story that's gone viral out of Louisiana?
5: I love that name.
4: I know you do.
5: Dick Harpootlian.
4: A baker.
5: I use that as a fake name when I sign into hotels now. Under Dick Harpootlian.
4: A baker in Louisiana, Julie Ferdella, said she got this order for this huge birthday cake a few months back. A woman was ordering it for her boyfriend, Jonathan. It was a big celebration. It was going to feed 75 people. Well, right before she was due to pick it up, a woman found out Jonathan was cheating on her. Mm. So she said, listen, there's going to be no party. I know I got to pay for the cake. It's because it's done, basically. I can't cancel it. But I'd be willing to pay you an extra $100 if you just smashed it, like did a video. And she's like, well, I could do that. I could set it on fire.
5: Oh, gosh.
4: And so she did, and then lectured Jonathan in the video.
6: My client found out her boyfriend cheated on her the same day she was supposed to come pick up this big cake for him. She asked me, instead of picking up, can I smash it for her and send her a video? I told her, we're going to do one better. This is the video I sent her to send him. Jonathan, is Julie with the Sweet House, so I just want to wish you a happy birthday. I had so much fun making this cake for your party tonight. It's just one thing I don't like. Cheaters, Jonathan. We don't like cheaters.
4: And boom. And there it is on fire. This is the Markley Van Camp and Robert Show.
5: Wow.
4: You seem scared, Scott.
5: Well,
6: maybe I thought I was Angela Bassett. If I could have filmed a walk-off and the cake exploding, that would have been everything I needed. Moral of the story, stop playing with people, okay?
4: Yeah.
5: Okay.
4: How about that?
5: Someone set the cake on fire.
4: By the way, a lot of people online were like, oh, Julie's white. Like, yeah, because you're watching the video. But if you only heard it...
5: What?
4: Like, yeah.
5: That lady right there?
4: Yes.
5: No.
4: 100%. Okay. Yes. Yeah. Attractive lady.
5: Could have fooled me.
4: Yeah. Well, I mean, who knows? I mean, you kind of get whatever sort of
5: dialect and accent, yeah.
4: People you're around. So, there you go. Okay, got to get to a couple of news updates and the Robbins trifecta coming up.

0: conservative, Republican, endorsed by President Trump, Frank Lucas.
1: I hear over and over to fight and protect what matters most. So I stood with President Trump and championed the Save America Act to require proof of American citizenship, to prevent illegal immigrants from voting in our elections. And as a grandfather to three granddaughters, I oppose biological males from competing in women's sports. I'm Frank Lucas, and I approve this message because protecting elections and the integrity of women's sports in Oklahoma, well, we always protect what matters most.
0: Frank Lucas has worked with President Trump against the woke, radical, DEI-loving liberals who are trying to destroy our country. That's why President Trump has given Frank Lucas his
2: complete and total endorsement.
0: On Tuesday, June 16th, conservative, Republican, MAGA, Frank Lucas for Congress. Paid for by Lucas for Congress.
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0: Markley, Van Camp, and Robbins Show. Jamie Markley, David Van Camp, Scott Robbins. 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
1: I can't believe it. I think the temperature of hell just got lowered a few degrees because J.B. Pritzker said something I agree with. The idiot Democrat governor of Illinois. I know. And I don't think I'm going to be alone here.
0: Hmm.
1: So you know how the Chicago Bears, it looks like they're going to be moving across the border into Indiana or into the, or at least out of the city of Chicago.
2: Yes.
1: If not a Chicago suburb, then it'll be in Indiana, which is also a Chicago suburb in that.
0: Yeah, it'll be portion. Arlington Heights or it'll be in Gary or whatever.
1: So at the last minute, you know, Brandon Johnson is out there trying to say, well, we're working around the clock, blah, blah, blah. Illinois Governor J.B. Pritzker asked about that.
0: Mm-hmm.
1: There is not a lot of love lost between those gentlemen, apparently. Here we go.
3: I know that the mayor has no plan. He has come up with no plan at all about how the Bears would end up in the city of Chicago. So that's problematic. I'd love them to be in the city, but we are 3 years in now, and he still has no plan. And in fact, this is kind of typical. The mayor has shown up every spring at the end of session to pronounce what he would like to see happen. And as you know, the budget gets put together starting in November. I present my budget, well, really we start at the beginning of a fiscal year, but about in November, you know, we're in the details of the budget. I present that budget to the legislature in February. So that seems like a good time period to come talk to the governor's office. Then there's February to May. There's all that time to come talk to the legislature, which has my budget in hand, or the governor's office. Again, we've seen almost nothing out of the mayoral administration here on that subject or really any other. And so to show up in May and have a bunch of demands seems like late in the game, and it's unfortunate that's happened most years.
4: Whoa! Man, that's scorching hot right there. Yeah. He's a do-nothing mayor, apparently, according to J.B. Pritzker.
0: Which has been fine and dandy, but all of a sudden, it's starting to affect me.
1: Yes, all of a sudden.
0: And perceptions of me.
4: Oh, yeah, well, he's in for himself, yes.
0: Yes.
1: All of a sudden, you're dragging.

0: up there talking about how it's hard for black people to vote, yeah, and she starts mocking them.
1: Oh, gosh.
0: Oh, roll it. Roll it. This is something. I don't know about cussing. I think it's okay.
2: It's not in danger, and you know it's not. And you know it's not. I'm 63 years old. I've been voting since I was 18. I have never had a problem voting. Now, that may apply to my mother and father. It applies to my grandparents. Surely it does. And in fact, because it does, every single person in this room, including that Jewish lady that just got up and talked, need to really be thanking us. Really need to be thanking us for giving y'all the right to vote, for giving y'all the right to be here, instead of sitting up here manipulating the Voting Rights Act like something's getting ready to happen to our right to vote, when you know that's not true. So now you all gonna drag black people in here, definitely some senior citizens, and gonna have them come up here and talk about how they scared to vote, how this messed up the right to vote, women need to vote, all that junk, when you know it's not true. Just like you sit up here and make like black people can't get IDs. Us requiring IDs to vote, it's going to stop black people from voting.
0: I got to tell you, the reason I'm laughing is I can see the video, and I know you guys can't.
3: Yeah, no.
0: Her facial expressions as she's doing the mocking. It's hysterical, dude.
2: Why black people ain't got IDs?
0: She's looking at him with disdain.
2: You all get more and more ridiculous. But you can't, in this room, full of these black people, talk about that federal case that just got filed Monday that's talking about how you all are stealing property at Cook County sales. Where the black people in here? Raise your hand that if they told you to come in here to talk about how your property got stolen. Where you at? Huh? Because we got commissioners in here that know for a fact it's happening. Catskill, you know it's happening. Lori, you know it's happening. Michael Scott, you know it's happening.
0: Name them.
2: Williams, come on, you give up cases for the county. You know it's happening.
0: Boy, oh boy. See, when they go scorched earth like that, that's always fun.
1: It is.
0: That's happened in Chicago a number of times. People very upset with the way it's run.
3: That's unbelievable.
0: Yeah.
3: I just heard two unbelievable audio clips. I just heard two.
0: Well, dude,
3: this show is must listen, folks. It's must listen. You're not going to hear that anywhere. Not back to back. I'll tell you that right now.
0: When the ship is going down, at some point in time.
3: Oh, the rats scatter.
0: Well, yes, and everybody's trying to save themselves in some sort of way, and some people just get fed up to where you're going to go out and just start speaking the truth.
3: Yeah, I like the way Pritzker, though, is now framing it as Brandon Johnson's a load. When he's had, what, 3 years to figure that one out? If not more?
0: Yeah. It's never been, again, man. Because
3: they were
0: buddy,
3: buddy there for a while.
0: Oh, yeah. But now it's affecting me.
1: Yeah.
0: Yeah. All right, you ready for your big three?
3: Gosh, dang, those were good.
4: Are you ready? It's the three most important news stories of the day.
5: I hit the trifecta!
4: Well, at least according to Scott Robbins. It's the trifecta on the Markley, Van Camp, and Robbins Show.
0: Every day about this time, Scott Robbins' top three stories helped by his hero.
6: I'm Casey Kasem.
3: All right, Casey. Gonna watch the NBA Finals tonight?
0: I don't think the Finals are on tonight.
3: Or not, yeah. I mean, whatever they call now, the semifinals?
0: Conference Finals.
3: Conference Finals? Okay, I don't know why.
0: Yeah.
3: I got the wrong verbiage there.
6: Give it up.
3: Okay, ring me up. All right.
6: I'm ready.
3: Okay, good.
6: Three.
1: By the way, I just want to say, Case, thank you so much. My daughter is just learning how to ride a bike without training wheels, and you were really good and patient with her yesterday. That was just really special.
6: Thank you.
1: Yeah.
3: What a bomb.
1: I didn't know how fast you could run. That dude is a sprinter.
3: Yeah. Yeah, well, at least you showed up at one of our houses.
6: It's really been an honor for me.
3: You come to
1: was
3: mind.
1: Really nice. Yeah, I was nervous about it, and he was really just an old pro.
3: All right, number three. Next weekend.
1: Yeah. No, number three. Americans can own a piece of the Statue of Liberty.
3: Yeah, what a better way to celebrate America's 250th birthday than owning a piece of Lady Liberty. Americans now own a piece of history thanks to something called Alchemist Mint, a precious metals operation. They announced last week that they're making limited edition coins named Lady Liberty Enlightening the World, made of copper that was actually removed from the Statue of Liberty during its 1984-86 restoration. Now, as a collector, a novice collector, I would love to have one of these. I don't want to pay $250 for it, though, which is the going rate.
0: Wow.
3: And I don't know how many they're going to mint, but probably a lot. And if they mint a lot, then that will devalue it, of course.

0: And maybe your great-great-great-great-great-great-grandchildren will come across it somewhere and be able to cash in.
1: You ever go up in the Statue of Liberty?
0: I did not. You know why? I'll tell you why. I went to New York. I went to New York with my daughter.
1: Mm-hmm.
0: And so we went out to Staten Island, and we were going to go on the Statue of Liberty. So we get there, and there's this police presence there. It's huge.
1: Mm-hmm.
0: And they won't let people by. A guy had gotten up in it and was threatening to shoot people.
1: Whoa.
0: So they cancel everything. I mean, it was done. So I never got a chance to go up, but I wanted to.
1: That's too
0: did
1: bad.
0: Did you?
1: Yeah.
0: I'd like to. Was it worth it?
1: Yes.
0: Okay. David, you been up there?
2: I've been up there once, yeah.
0: Okay.
2: I don't.
1: Would you say,
2: it.
1: David, it's like it was cool to do it once. Maybe it wasn't quite as cool as you thought it was going to be, yeah. But you were still kind of glad you did it? I think that's the way I would put it.
0: Yeah, we could do a whole show on stuff that you think is going to be cooler than it is.
2: My memory is tainted by the fact that I really had to pee the entire time.
1: Oh, that'll do it.
2: Yeah.
0: And you wanted to pee off of Liberty?
2: Well, it's like hallowed ground, man.
1: What is wrong with you?
3: Now, on with the countdown.
1: Scott Robin trifecta, top three of the day, up to number
3: 2.
2: Number 2, yeah, New York is brutal for nervous bladders. Number 2, a female NASCAR driver quits mid-race.
0: Yeah, Natalie Decker. You guys heard of her? You know who she is?
1: No.
0: She was in the truck race Friday at Dover. After just 81 laps, NASCAR black flagged her for being too slow. That was the second time this year she's been black flagged for being too slow. That's impressive. The rest of the story is she rage quit. She got mad because she was too slow, and she was blaming the people in the pit and the crew because it was too slow.
4: Can't slow down.
0: And just pulled off the track and just went home.
1: Man.
0: 81 laps in.
2: Would have been cooler if she just drove the truck off the track altogether and then just drove it home.
0: That would have been cooler.
1: Yeah.
0: You know, yeah, because that's historical if that happens, yeah. That's never happened. But
4: she
0: anyway,
4: threw a fit.
0: She did. She said, I'm a blanking failure. There's so many things I want to say. I'm probably going to blanking be suspended for what I just did. But anyway. And the owner of the car said, hey, you got to knock it off. You got sponsors on the side of the truck that sponsor you.
1: Yes, you're supposed to be racing.
0: Yeah.
1: You can't be slowing
4: She's
1: down.
4: So unusual.
1: Yeah, I agree. Yes.
4: And the countdown continues.
0: I never Robert heard about black flag for going too slow. I don't know anything about it. I guess I don't know
2: That's
0: anything
2: dangerous.
0: About it.
2: Dangerous, yeah. You can't.
0: Oh, very dangerous, yeah. We should do that on the interstates.
4: And the countdown continues.
0: Just, you know, if you're not going at least a speed limit, we're going to stop you and give you a ticket.
1: Well, and if you're in the fast lane in some places, if you're going too slow, you do get a ticket.
0: Yeah, but it's, yeah.
1: Scott Robbins trifecta, top three of the day.
4: And finally, one.
2: Number one, West Virginia is going after Virginia jobs.
0: Yeah, Virginia business owners are looking out for the greener grass on the other side. And the West Virginia governor, Patrick Morrissey, said, hey, we're going to launch a campaign. We're going to try to lure as much business as we can back to us. It says the shift toward higher taxes, new regulations, is triggering an interstate economic brawl. The West Virginia governor said, I'm going to move in, I'm going to be aggressive about it, and I'm going to take as many jobs as I possibly can because of the tax situation that's currently going on and the stupidity of the affordability agenda that's been put into place by Abigail Spanberger. Anytime these guys do anything called affordability something, it's bad.
1: Yes.
0: It's always going to be bad. And I've talked about this till I'm blue in the face. States like Illinois, for instance. You have Iowa. You have bordering states that are Indiana that are saying, hey, come over here.
1: Oh, yeah.
0: The tax rate is much, much lower here. And of course, Texas, I don't know if you guys can handle any more business in Texas. Holy cow.
4: A purely American institution.
0: But anyway, I don't blame these guys for doing it. And as a matter of fact, it's a smart thing to do because a lot of businesses will take off. They're not in the business to lose money and give more money to the state. That's not how it works.
4: Nope.
0: Spanberger, you dope.
4: And there you have it.
1: The Scott Robbins trifecta, top three of the day. Well done.
0: Affordability agenda.
1: Yes. Of course. Mm-hmm. Okay. David has another news update to get to. And man, oh man, you won't believe what this woman in Arizona was selling for Nimrods in the News. Coming up.

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0: the Markley, Van Camp, and Robin show. 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
0: News update, David Van Camp.
2: Well, the cruise ship that was the site of the deadly hantavirus outbreak has docked in the Netherlands for a major disinfection operation as hazmat crews board the MV Hondius and quarantine units are set up near the port. You know, that would be a pretty scary job to go into.
1: Boy, wouldn't it?
2: I would rather do that than clean up after a norovirus outbreak, though. Because that's where there's poop everywhere. You know,
1: I was going to say that the walls and everything.
2: That's just no good. Yeah.
0: You know, speaking of dangerous jobs, did you see those military jets collide midair at the Idaho Air Show?
2: Yeah. Mm-hmm.
0: But everybody survived because they parachuted out of them.
2: Yeah.
0: But I mean, wow. They tangle, and the next thing you know, you see them just both go straight down, and then the explosion, and then luckily you see the four canopies. As they parachuted out of it.
1: I saw a guy in one of those old World War II planes go up and the engine stopped, stalled, and you thought he was stalling on purpose.
0: Yeah.
1: Boom. Crashed. End of show.
0: Yeah. Oh, gosh.
2: Well, I saw somebody who's an Air Force combat pilot who's knowing that everybody had made it safely to the ground was going to make a joke and said, because you can see them all parachuting and they look, at least from a distance, relatively close. He goes, could you imagine the number of swear words that were invented in the middle of that descent, yelling at each other?
0: Oh, yeah.
2: Hey, what you was can't. That?
0: Exactly. You know? Yeah.
1: It's supposed to go right!
0: Well, being in radio and media, during different air shows, you'd have a chance to either go up, you know, with the Blue Angels or the Thunderbirds or whatever, if you've ever done it, and they will kill the engine, and you're just free-falling like crazy, and they go right back on. They know what they're doing, but they can make you throw up anytime they want to.
1: Oh, yeah.
0: Like, how much do you think you can take? And then it's that, you know, just seeing how much you really can take. As it turns out, we were all pretty much weak.
1: Yeah. Oh, yeah. I did it once. One and done, baby.
0: Oh, I'd do it again.
1: No. You go right ahead.
0: We got to get to Nimrod. There we go.
3: When the going gets tough.
4: Damn it, this is too hard.
3: The dumb get dumber.
5: All right, Dan.
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4: I love the poorly educated.
0: All right. Nimrod's in the News. We go to Tucson, Arizona. This is the story of Christina Eileen Gonzalez. She's 44. She's going to be behind bars for a while, for at least 14 years, because she ran a criminal enterprise selling cocaine, methamphetamine, firearms, and Bouncing Betty landmines.
1: What? Woo!
0: Yes. Landmines.
1: One-stop shopping.
0: No kidding. Unleashing a lethal 360-degree spray of shrapnel across distances. That's frightening, and that's Nimrod's in the News.
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10: I'm Jennifer Kuiper. Two breaking news stories out of California. First, San Diego police are on the scene of what came in as an active shooter call at an Islamic center. KFMB-TV, Steve Price.
11: There were a lot of parents here trying to pick up their children. There was a lot of chaos. And at that point, the officer said, we think the situation is safe, but we're not sure. We still need to clear the facility. So they moved everybody back, and that's what's happening right now. They are clearing the facility, going room by room to make sure that there is no active shooter still inside the building.
10: Also in California, a fast-growing brush fire has prompted evacuation orders and damaged at least one home in Simi Valley. CBS News Los Angeles' Uzdelia Caballero reports.
12: Smoke is getting thicker and thicker. As we were moving up the hill when we were coming from the freeway vantage point, I mean, the plume looked huge, but it looked white. Moving closer, we see a significant amount of hot spots, more engines coming forward, and of course, we see the endless drops of water.
10: President Trump says a planned U.S. military strike on Iran will not happen tomorrow. CBS's Stacey Lynn at the White House.
13: The president said he would hold off an attack on Iran scheduled for Tuesday at the request of Gulf leaders. He said in the post on Truth Social that serious negotiations were now underway with Iran and that Gulf states believed a deal will be made.
10: But he says Washington is ready for a full large-scale assault of Iran on a moment's notice in the event that an acceptable deal is not reached. An American doctor is among the newest cases in an Ebola outbreak in Congo. More from CBS's Remy Innocencio.
14: Health officials are warning that this outbreak could actually be much bigger than what's been reported so far, and that this was likely spreading for weeks or maybe even months undetected. The first case, the index case, dates back to April 24th. That was a nurse in the Democratic Republic of Congo who died. Another concern is that the strain of Ebola has no vaccine and it doesn't have any treatment.
10: An ICE officer is charged in a non-fatal shooting during the immigration enforcement surge in Minnesota. CBS's Cammie McCormick.
15: The ICE officer, Christian Castro, is charged with four counts of second-degree assault and one count of falsely reporting a crime in the January shooting of a Venezuelan man who was legally in the U.S. He had been accused of beating an officer, but a judge dismissed the charges and opened an investigation into whether two immigration officers lied under oath about what happened. A warrant has now been issued for Castro's arrest.
10: Stocks close mixed on Wall Street. This is CBS News.
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10: The heir to the British throne is embarking on a multi-million dollar spending spree.
20: I'm Vicky Barker in London. Talk about putting your money where your mouth is. Prince William plans to pour hundreds of millions into the two causes closest to his heart, helping the environment and battling homelessness. The Times of London reports that Prince of Wales plans to build thousands of homes for low-income Brits in rural areas and in London. He'll also fund renewable energy projects and environmental recovery schemes, funded out of his $25 million annual income and from the sale of thousands of acres of land that's been in the royal family since the 14th century.
10: The Michael Jackson biopic Michael is reclaiming the top spot at the North American box office. Studio estimates show the film earned $26 million in its fourth weekend in theaters, bringing its worldwide total to over $700 million. The Devil Wears Prada 2 took second place. Newcomer Obsession exceeded expectations with $16 million. Jennifer Kuiper, CBS News.
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The ladies lining up for Luigi. And Democrats ready to ante up again on race. Plus, what is the current status of our relationship with China, with Gordon Chang?

0: It is Will Kane Country, streaming live at the Will Kane Country YouTube channel, the Will Kane Facebook page. We're always here, as you know, by hitting follow at Spotify or on Apple. Back together again. Back and healthy. Back from COVID, back from Hunter virus. Except I believe that Dan is headed downhill.
1: Dude.
0: Which suggests that somehow Hantavirus is contagious through microphones and Zoom. Because I have not seen Dan in several weeks. But after a week on my deathbed, it sounds like, Dan, you are headed downhill with Hantavirus.
1: Yeah, somehow I got it from you. We're just going to blame you for it. But yeah, it's rough. I don't know why. Excuse me.
0: In the first day I missed of work in what I believe is 7 years. Patrick wants to poke a hole in that mythology, but that doesn't make for good content or fit with my memory. First day I missed of work in 7 years. I returned last Thursday, as you guys remember, and I was here with you. And I hosted the Will Kane Show on Fox News. In all transparency, I was hacking along at every commercial break and during every sought played. That's a piece of sound on tape, industry jargon. In the no lingo, every piece of sound that I played on television, I took the opportunity to cough. By the end of that show, the television staff, who is not in Dallas, said, "Why don't you take tomorrow off?" And as I looked around the studio in Dallas, most people were like, "Yeah, we think you should go ahead and take off Friday." And I had to come to a realization that most of my life, I have thought of sickness as weakness. And I have thought that you should not give in. That showing up to work's a little bit like storming Normandy. If you can't make it, then you better have a serious, lifelong limp. This injury better be something that you are not shaking off in a matter of hours. It's one of the things I really don't like about soccer. I watch my boys play soccer, and I just don't like the dramatic falls, the dramatic tumbles, the bullet shot wounds from the stands that turn into a walk-off some 30 seconds later. If we have a rule in my family, if the cart comes out on the field, you're done for the day. And I'm assuming it's going to be for weeks. So I don't like the idea of missing games, missing playing time, missing work. But what I had to come to the realization of in the past week is nobody wants you at work. You are not storming Normandy. You are not that important. Griff Jenkins will soldier on just fine. We would rather you stay home and get well. And I think it took me a while. It took me about a week, and everything I felt reminds me not of Hantavirus, but does remind me of COVID. And as I've been told, COVID is going around, but now there's so many different strains that nobody cares. You can't test, you can't do anything, just live. You got COVID. Go ahead, Simpsons tinfoil Pat.
2: I don't think that's a really good way to look at things. You just ask Wally Pipp, you know, what happened when he didn't show up for work one day? He never got it back. So
0: correct.
2: If you look at it, the Griff Jenkins
0: show. I agree,
2: Pat.
0: I do live. I do. I believe in that moniker. I think you're exactly right. I grew up with the tales of Wally Pipp. Anybody too young to remember ought to know the story of Wally Pipp. Wally Pipp was the everyday first baseman of the New York Yankees. He got hurt. A young rookie came in. I believe, if I have my history correct, by the name of Joe DiMaggio. And
2: Gehrig.
0: Joe DiMaggio never gave up first base. Never gave it up.
2: Lou Gehrig. The Iron
0: Man. Is it Lou Gehrig?
2: Yeah.
0: It was Lou Gehrig that took Wally Pipp's spot.
1: Well, Tony Fernandez, too. Derek Jeter. That's how he started. Tony Fernandez got hurt. Derek Jeter comes in. Rest is history.
0: Drew Bledsoe, Tom Brady.
1: Yeah.
0: That's exactly right. You're just one Hantavirus away.
2: Bledsoe,
1: wait, what are you saying about my job?
0: The Griff Jenkins show.
2: Bledsoe was bleeding internally. He had no choice.
0: To be fair, it wasn't. I'm sure all these men were legitimately injured. It's not about it being fake, but it's how much you can soldier on. Because as I was trying to say, you're one Hantavirus away from the Griff Jenkins show. There is news this morning from the trial of Luigi Mangione. The judge has ruled that certain evidence collected by police in his backpack subsequent to his arrest will be suppressed at trial. Despite what we first heard when that headline blared across the news this morning, it does not seem to be critical evidence that is being held away from a potential jury in the trial of Luigi Mangione. It is the gun magazine. It is a computer chip. It is a passport. It is a conversation about a fake ID. But the judge did rule that the search of the backpack, incident and subsequent to arrest, that included the gun, the silencer, and the manifesto, all critical pieces of evidence, are still admissible. They were legal searches in after the arrest of Luigi Mangione, and those items will be available to the jury at trial. But what struck me in sort of the reporting around this morning as he appeared in court was the people outside court. And you saw some of the ladies out there supporting Luigi Mangione. And it's funny and interesting to put a face to the anonymous accounts on social media. When you see people supporting and posting in support of Luigi Mangione, it's hard to imagine who it is that is rallying to his side, rallying to his cause. But outside the courtroom in New York City, yeah, these look like women that you could know, Dan. These look like members of the Brooklyn Brunch Crew. Mm-hmm. In what I think is a fairly accurate description, you're looking at attractive 27-year-old women who are all out there lined up to support Luigi. They got a little bit of style. They're all making a bit of a fashion statement. They're on the edge of something. Some of them are dressed like 1940s.
1: You got a goth girl in there.
0: You got a goth girl. But you also have like a suburban...
1: They're printing shirts.
0: ...woman in a Free Luigi t-shirt.
1: Yeah.
0: It's pretty interesting. I mean, we've already done the studies. People have wondered about women and their attraction to murderers. And the women that want to marry Charles Manson and the women that send letters to serial killers. And here you have a version of that, just the murderer with a cause, the assassin with a message. And I would suggest that these women are more attracted to not the message, but the man in Luigi Mangione. Coming up, the author of Plan Red, China's Project to Destroy America, Gordon Chang, on the current relationship between China and the United States on Will Kane Country.
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0: You're hearing it everywhere, but let's get serious. 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
8: Conservative. Republican. Endorsed by President Trump. Frank Lucas.
9: I hear over and over to fight and protect what matters most. So I stood with President Trump and championed the Save America Act to require proof of American citizenship, to prevent illegal immigrants from voting in our elections. 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
8: On Tuesday, June 16th, conservative, Republican, MAGA, Frank Lucas for Congress. 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
1: Rivals, enemies,
0: partners. After a week in China, meetings between Xi Jinping and President Donald Trump, what is our relationship with China? Gordon Chang is the author of Plan Red, China's Project to Destroy America. He's been a longtime friend of every show I've ever hosted, from Real News on the Blaze to the Will Kane Show on Fox News. And Gordon Chang joins us now on Will Kane Country. Hey, Gordon.
2: Thank you so much, Will. Yes, it's been quite some time since The Blaze.
0: Yeah, we've been together on television in some capacity for at least, I would imagine, 16 years, maybe 15, 16 years. And we've been talking about China pretty much all that time, Gordon. Do you think anything's different from maybe what you and I would have said 15 years ago after a week in China and the meetings between Xi Jinping and President Trump? Is anything different in our relationship with China?
2: No, I don't think that it is. And I don't think President Trump thought he could change that relationship with China. My guess is that he was giving China an off-ramp, as he tried to give off-ramps to Vladimir Putin and to Kim Jong-un. And the idea is to accommodate them and see if there can be some working relationship. What we found after this summit is that, yes, there is some possibility of that. The important thing here is that we will not know about the results of the summit for quite some time. You know, as I mentioned on your show on Thursday, there is a lot of canned summits. There are a lot of canned summits that occur. This was not one of them. And what President Trump did, and whatever you think of the summit, and I was not a big fan of it, but whatever you think of the summit, we got to give a lot of credit to President Trump for going into enemy territory and trying to negotiate a off-ramp for the Chinese, because that's what they need right now. Xi Jinping is too arrogant, but President Trump is generous.
0: Gordon, has there ever been a relationship like this in history where I don't think someone could accuse you of being totally inaccurate when you describe us as enemies, but I think that no one could disagree if we described our relationship as rivalries, and yet so mutually independent. I mean, China needs the United States for exports, for consumption. The United States needs China for imports, for production. And in some ways, it is a mutually, not just beneficial, but a mutually assured destruction to go to war or go to at odds with each other in the most obvious of ways, because it threatens the ability to crater either economy. And yet still, here we are, if not overtly, fighting each other in every subversive way possible.
2: And that's right. We are not going to go into a major war with China, or at least we're going to do our best not to. But China has redefined warfare. They call it unrestricted warfare. And that's the title of that slim 1999 book by then two Chinese Air Force colonels who talked about the use of any tactics, including terrorism, to take down the U.S. And in that book, they actually mentioned bin Laden, who was China was supporting at the time, supporting bin Laden hitting the United States. So this was 2 years before 9/11. And that shows you the nature of the relationship, which is why I use the term enemy. And if they, you know, if the Chinese, you know, were there, they have made it absolutely clear. In May 2019, People's Daily, the most authoritative publication in China, carried a landmark editorial that declared a, quote, people's war on us. And although we may dismiss that as propaganda, that phrase, people's war, has a meaning which resonates in the Communist Party. It's total war, as PLA Daily defined it in March 2023. So we got to understand, and that's why we should put into context, like the fentanyl deaths in our country. They're not overdoses. These are murders, because the Communist Party is behind the sale of fentanyl, and it has actually done all it can to kill as many Americans as possible. And I know that's hard for Americans to understand, but if you look at what the Chinese Communist Party has been doing to support the fentanyl gangs, it becomes evident.
0: What would you rattle off if I asked you to quickly rattle off 10 examples of unrestricted warfare being committed by China? Obviously, one of those would be fentanyl production and export. Give me your other, off the top of your head, quick list of actions taken by China in unrestricted warfare.
2: Maintaining biological weapons facilities on American soil. Two of them, one in Reedley, California, the other in Las Vegas. And by the way, there's almost certainly at least a third. Then you have the secret Chinese police stations, the one in New York City, which was discovered and closed, but at least 7 to 9 more, according to the New York Post and People's Daily. The planting of bombs, as we saw on March 10th at MacDill Air Force Base, that was a warning to the United States. The drone flights over our military facilities, there were two major incidents, the last being in March of this year, when there were drone flights over 4 U.S. military bases. The illicit surveillance of our infrastructure, the importation of modified pathogens by Chinese researchers, the sending of seeds unsolicited into the United States, including and especially the state of Texas. And I think that's an attempt to plant invasive species in the United States. They're fueling protests. They're urging violence and urging violence openly, which they did in 2020. They're importing into the U.S. counterfeit currency, which is an act of war. They're importing into the U.S. automatic weapons parts, which they have done. The list just goes on and on and on. And when you look at the totality of this, plus what they'd say in their propaganda, and propaganda is really important to a regime like China, you have to assume that this is a war fought on sort of a different footing than we Americans are used to. We're used to war as we see it in the movies. The Chinese have taken this to a new level.
0: In that book, which I have a copy of, Unrestricted Warfare, it also talks about the Chinese mindset, Gordon, that it is not captured by 5-10 year increments, but rather it thinks in terms of 50-year increments and centuries, and that these wars, as you describe, can be won and will be won over a long period of time. Reconcile something for me, Gordon. If that is the Chinese mindset, that we are going to commit ourselves to unrestricted warfare against America, so that by the time we arrive at 2050. Or 2100, that China is the preeminent global superpower over the United States. How do you reconcile that long-term commitment and vision against sort of their short-term focus, an acute, potentially kinetic focus on Taiwan? Like, or is it all the same stuff that's playing out in Taiwan, but it seems that there is patience at play with the United States and impatience at play with Taiwan?
2: Or Hong Kong or a number of other things. And that's a really important comment you made because Xi Jinping has been making some very short-term decisions. And if you look at Xi Jinping versus President Trump, Trump has been actually making some very long-term decisions, willing to take political heat in the short term in order to accomplish big objectives. So that's really important in terms of the way we think about this rivalry with China. With regard to Taiwan, Xi Jinping has made it a test of his personal legitimacy to annex Taiwan. So Xi thinks he's going to be there a long time, so he's willing to wait a little bit. But I also think that Xi sees a limited window of opportunity because he has these grand ambitions. After all, he pushes the notion that China is the world's only sovereign state and that the moon and Mars should be sovereign Chinese territory. But he can see his country, or I think he can see his country falling away beneath him, especially with a crumbling economy, a demography that is in collapse, the biggest collapse in demography in history, in the absence of war. So we're watching a country fall apart, which is fascinating. And I think that that means Xi Jinping is starting to accelerate his plans. Problem for him is he's decimated the Chinese military, and it's not capable of launching an invasion of the main island of Taiwan in the absence of the use of nuclear weapons.
0: All right, Gordon Chang, by the way, can be followed on X at Gordon G. Chang. We always appreciate the conversation. Fascinating. Gordon, it's good to see you. Thanks for being with us here today.
2: And thank you so much, Will. I really appreciate it.
0: Let's take a quick break. We'll be right back here on Will Kane Country.
3: 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Now, seeing my grandson out on the water, it means everything to me. 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
11: Atier looks left, runs it himself up the middle, weaves between traffic, bounced it outside to the 5. 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
0: Welcome back to Will Cain Country. I want to go to the state of Tennessee. After the Supreme Court's ruling that states can no longer use race as a prerequisite in drawing up lines for congressional voting districts, the left has leaned all in on the idea that we have reversed course and have arrived at a pre-1964 Civil Rights Act America, that we are once again in the midst of Jim Crow, that we are once again in the midst of segregation, that America has taken a gigantic back step backwards. Amidst that fight, Tennessee State Representative Justin Pearson has become one of the frontmen for this message, a message that is being echoed by Cory Booker, Senator of New Jersey, Jim Clyburn, Representative from South Carolina, and many, many others, including Alexandria Ocasio-Cortez, who made a visit to the South, stood behind bulletproof glass in a cage like the Pope, and said it is time for the North to step up to the South, suggesting it's almost time for a fight. But amidst all this, a modern-day Malcolm X has emerged in Justin Pearson of Tennessee. Pearson last week was seen getting in the face of a Tennessee State trooper and saying, "Get up out of my face, boy." He's got an afro. He wears an African scarf or scrawl across his shoulders. He hasn't always been this way, by the way. You can go find videos of him in college where he's talking about compromise and bipartisanship and bringing people together, but somewhere along the line, he has decided it's better to be Malcolm X than Harold Ford Jr. So, this is what he did recently. Again, in the State House at Tennessee, if you're listening on Spotify or on radio, I'll explain to you what takes place here as Pearson gets up and gets in the face of a Republican. Pearson gets up and walks around the backside of a dais. I'm not sure what you call that, where in a committee room, politicians sit behind long desks.
15: I was going to say pulpit.
0: And approaches, I think it's a dais. I'm not positive. I think you call that a dais. Not a pulpit, not a pew. I'm not sure what you call that.
16: Sit behind.
0: And he gets behind there, and the Republican just sits there, by the way, as Pearson leans down over him with his finger into his face, pointing at him, saying something very aggressively about his family, like, "Stay away from my family." This is the second time in as many weeks where Pearson looks like he's ready to take this to physical violence, physical confrontation, which, by the way, he has no business of doing, because Pearson looks like he is 5'10", 6'1", with an afro, like Fletch.
15: He'll find out.
0: He looks like he is 160 pounds, 175 with an afro. He is nothing. He is a buck nothing. 5 foot nothing. And he's acting like he's the toughest kid on the block because of tone and style, which is going to carry him as far as the first punch. It's going to carry him as far as his little bark can reach. And he is going to become a star. Sadly, as you talk about politics, and you want to hope that this is shame, a moment of shame for how someone would conduct themselves in elected representative, it's going to make him an absolute star in modern day politics. Go ahead, Patrick.
16: Either way. So, like, if you, I think what he's trying to do is gin up a response, a physical response. So then you can go, "Oh, look at us. We're being repressed by people physically," and then he wins. Or
0: did you hear the crowd when he did that? Did you hear the crowd?
16: Mm.
0: The crowd was full of women, and the women are yelling, "Don't touch him." They're not talking about Pearson touching the Republican rep who hasn't moved. They're talking about the security that steps in and pulls Pearson away. And they're all yelling, "Don't touch him," immediately positioning him as the victim.
16: Yes.
0: And of course, the victim in a racist physical confrontation. Play it again, and listen this time

0: first man who approaches him is a white man who says, "No, sir, no, sir. We're not doing this here." At which point, Pearson is turned into the martyr. Don't touch him. Don't touch him. And here's what I would forward you today. We are sickened with something. Sickened with, as Gad Saad would describe it, as suicidal empathy. Sickened with white guilt. Sickened with something that forces us into seeing any interaction with race as not the facts or not the interaction before us, but as a larger story, a story driven out 100 years of history that can only see these moments as a larger act within the greater play. Coming up, Lippy Steinem, the CEO of ReAlloys, explains to us exactly why it is for now that China dominates rare earth minerals.
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6: Gentner Drummond's not well. For years, he suffered from TDS, Trump Derangement Syndrome. Drummond hates President Trump so much, he gave $1,000 to Joe Biden in 2020. And when Gentner Drummond was asked about Democrats' sham impeachment to take down Trump, Drummond refused to defend him.
7: The president was impeached, and should he have been?
8: I don't have an opinion on that.
6: Because Drummond cares more about appeasing never-Trumpers than protecting President Trump. 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Gentner Drummond, Trump deranged liberal, unfit for governor. 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
11: My name is Erica. My son, Kaysen, is a patient at Shriners Children. My oldest called me and said Kaysen got burned. The trauma doctor came in and said he needs to go to Shriners.
12: His injury was a big injury, and I think a testament to the care that we provide. He's fully functional. He's riding his dirt bike, doing all of the things that you would want him to do.
13: We're just so thankful that Kaysen is still here.
11: Go online right now to loveshriners.org.

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1: Lippy Sternheim is the CEO of ReAlloys, a critical mineral processing business here. Lippy, let's start with something that we've known for quite some time. The issue with critical minerals and China's dominance in the world of critical minerals is not where the minerals lie and not the ability to mine those minerals. The United States is rich, rich in minerals. The question is, what do we do with those minerals? How can we do something with those minerals? How do we turn them into a usable product?
2: Correct. As Trump said in Davos, it's not the rare minerals, it's the rare processing. And that was actually a quote from Elon Musk, which came about, I think it was 2 years ago in April. He tweeted that out. It's not the rare minerals, it's the rare processing. Just give you a little. Your radioactive components of rare earth make it complicated. So most rare earth has uranium and thorium, which is complicated, as you know, with environmental, EPA, and all of these things in America. It gets complicated. There's a company, Lynas, which is a Malaysian company, one of the two largest by market cap companies in rare earth. There's Mountain Pass and Lynas. Lynas got a grant from the government in 2021, I think it was, to build a rare earth processing facility in Texas. And they canceled it this year, and it's most likely the EPA hadn't given them a permit. And it's complicated. Nobody wants radioactive waste in their wastewater. So that's why these things were offshored for many years and reasons for that. You know, there's many countries with many mines, as you started off by saying, that it's not the mining that's the problem. There's 100 rare earth mines that'll come online at some point. That's not the issue. The processing is the problem, and the problem is also the technologies and the sophistication of the components. So just to run you through it in a short snap, there's, call it rocks for the layman. There's rocks in the earth. You got to process it, turn it into oxides. You got to metallize it from oxides. You got to metallize it, and then the final product is rare earth magnets. So first, everybody just needs to understand what we're building here. China today controls all the processing, most of the mining, but that's not the issue that we can get over with, but then the processing. And you can't just build a plant tomorrow for the reason I mentioned, plus all the technologies that go with it. I used to run a gold mining company. A mill in gold, you put in rocks, it goes through flotation, it's simple, it comes out the other side, doré. Rare earth is many, many, it's like separating 21 hairs from your eyelash. It's just that's complicated, and you're separating them in these minute amounts, in these very minute amounts, to make something commercially viable. So the processing, metallizing, there's very little metallizing. We own a company, the only one in North America that I know of, that's in the metallizing business. Mountain Pass bought one in some other country, I think Australia. USA Rare Earth bought one in London that they bought. But the metallizing is another heavy, you know, complex, sophisticated thing to do. And then the final one, which is making magnets, which we announced early on that we did an MOU with JOGMEC, the Japanese, who are the most advanced in this space of magnets, making magnets. And it kind of has to do with the temperatures and the different version of magnets. Lights go into your EVs. Heavies are more for military, F-35s, missiles, high temperature. At high temperatures, the magnetic capabilities drop, so you have to have a higher powered magnet. The magnet has to have higher capacities for temperature and things like that. So that's just the understanding of the business. Mine, processing, refining, metallizing, and then magnet making. Everything but the mining has to be brought onshore to America. Now it's China. They say 99%, it's like your question of down the pike or down the pipe. Is it 99% in China or 98.7%? I don't know, but it's China. They own it all.
0: So processing, refining, metallicizing, and magnetizing. That is all China? All four of those stages? 90% plus China?
2: For heavies, definitely. For heavies, definitely. Yes. And for lights, starting to get more, you know, like you have the big mine in California for Mountain Pass, and they're focused on that's light rare earths, and they're processing and bringing it now, you know, over here. Originally, they were shipping that to China to process there, and now they're building their processing facilities here. Our company, ReAlloys, is focused specifically on defense, and I'll tell you why. January 1st, 2027, as Trump tweeted on social, Truth Social, Trump Social, whatever it's called, the online, on Sunday, no more waivers. Till now, everybody's getting waivers. So if you can't make it, you go to China and you get a waiver. The law, written in law, it's not an executive decree. It's not, you know, it's a law. January 1st, 2027, you can no longer supply defense establishment with anything that is a Chinese nexus. So we're very focused and racing towards that deadline to make sure that the defense industrial base has what they need. and focus mostly on dysprosium and terbium, which are the heavy metals which go into that's the capabilities we're looking to make.
0: Let's take a quick break. We'll be right back here on Will Kane Country.
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0: Welcome back to Will Kane Country. I know China is a black box, Lippy, but has there been much research out of China on the environmental effect of all of the processing, refining, and magnetizing, all the stages that we are missing here in the United States because of concerns over environmental issues? Has there been an analysis on the environmental issues in China, and has there been a way they've gotten around that, or are they just poisoning the well water of the Chinese?
2: Probably number two. It's not a clean business. We just announced a couple of weeks ago that we've invented a process which hydrofluoric acid, you know what that is. You put it on your hand, it goes to the other side. It's most dangerous, one of the most dangerous chemicals. It's used in all rare earth processing. We just came out with a new way of making it without a hydrochloric free way of making it. That's an example. China is mining is dirty, processing is dirty, and it's made there. One of the benefits in our case specifically, we partnered with the Canadian government. So it's a quick background, SRC, Saskatchewan Research Council, which is the provincial government of Saskatchewan's kind of back laboratory for a lot of mining companies. They do a lot of work. It's a profitable business, but it's a government company. They set out in 2021, like others, to go build a facility for processing rare earths. They were going to go to China and get components from there and machinery from there, and China said, we're not selling to anybody that's not our friend anymore. So they ended up building it without any Chinese ties. They just said, okay, we're going to build it from ground up. So it's the only North American facility that's from the ground up. Therefore, it's built with North American style, zero discharge, clean. They take out the uranium, thorium in the beginning of the stages, so they can take that out, so it's not a problem. There's the other plants are all built with Chinese chemicals. Anybody else that has a plant today is built running on Chinese chemicals, Chinese components. It's got a Chinese tie somehow. So if one day the president says nothing else coming in from there, they got a problem anyway. But in the sense of selling to defense, those are Chinese ties. We have zero. And this was built with clean, and that's with this hydrofluoric free acid kind of technology. All of these things are now our technology, mm-hmm. our ingenuity of making this a North American thing.
0: That's what I was curious about. Have we reached the capability of doing this in a way that is not concerning for the environment? So the excuses that have prevented us from building this infrastructure in the United States, are those excuses environmentally still valid, or have we figured this out, perhaps more expensive than getting it from China, but have we figured this out in a way to do it that's safe for the environment?
2: We and our partners have figured that out, and we can show it. We've figured that out. And it took, again, thanks to the SRC and our company in Ohio and Euclid that we originally bought PMT.
0: Right.
2: We have gotten that. It will take time, though. I was going to ask, how come, I got asked the other day, how come we're not up and running? You can't build 40 years in 4 minutes. It takes time. But by 2030.
0: Well, that's what I wanted to ask you. Actually, Lippy, that's the line of questioning I wanted to go down. And I understand what you guys are doing with ReAlloy is important. There are others as well working in this industry trying to build stuff. I know there's a magnet factory. Right here in Texas, in Fort Worth, not far from where I am working. I believe that would be on the final stages of magnetization. But what I'm curious about is, okay, we have the capability to do this in a safe way, this environment, but doesn't happen over the night. So how big of head start does China have on us? I mean, how long does it take to build this infrastructure, these plants, these symbiotic relationships among the stages of processing and the different plants that are needed? Like, in President Trump's law, as you just described, like, we can't just start from nothing and have it done in 3 or 4 years, I would imagine. So what type of time lead are we looking at here before we can start pulling the percentages down from 90% from China?
2: So on the heavy side, which I'll stick to, which is, again, defense-related, and on the defense side and what we're doing on the heavy rare earths, will be in production by the beginning of next year at the latest to meet those deadlines, and capacity, expanding capacity to where you're actually fulfilling almost, if not all, the needs of the defense, which, there's a lot more electric cars than there are F-35s, obviously. But to meet those needs in the next 3 years, we'll have built out the infrastructure. It was taking the time because we also have a head start. So we do have, because of the SRC, we have at least a 3 to 5 years, and I would say possibly even longer, a head start than other people on that. But the infrastructure will be built out because of this administration's efforts. All the credit goes to them for funding the companies, for being behind them. It will be built out by 2030, 2031, I think, the Chinese problem will be over in rare earths, I believe. And the demand will be met for the most part. Definitely on the defense side, definitely on the heavy side from what we're doing. And then on the light side, I think the other companies, as you mentioned, there's other people in the space. One of the critical things is we're not coming out with, like, our plant works on solvent extraction. It's an old, old technologies. It's just the cleaner, newer version, modern, AI-driven. We have, for 80 people that work in China on one thing, we can do it with 2 and AI. So there's a lot of technological advances being, built into these capabilities. But I believe, to answer your question simply, within 3 to 5 years, this entire thing will be built out.
0: Oh, that's fascinating. That's fascinating. And then we'll go back full circle here at the end of our conversation. We have, at home in America, on American soil, what percentage of the critical minerals that we actually need? And I know that's a varied, there's all types of minerals that will be used and are needed for various products. And we don't have them all in America, but I'm led to believe we're pretty rich. It's not rare. Maybe everybody has it, but there's some that we might have to go other places to get.
2: Agreed. So mining is not the it's not the focus that we're not in business. So one of the big component factors here, when you build a mining facility, so typically you own a piece of land. Bless you. You own a piece of land. You got rocks in there. You got gold. So you go build a mill on it. You process it, and you process your gold. We've built it backwards. Even though we're a mine-to-magnet company, we went from the end to the beginning. So our processing facility that we're currently finishing and the next one is feedstock agnostic. That means I can take the feedstock, the rocks, from anywhere.
0: Libby,
2: thank you very much.
0: CEO of ReAlloys. All right, I appreciate you being on the show today. Thank you, Libby. That's going to do it for us today here on Will.
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11: I'm Jennifer Kuiper. The San Diego Police Department says the threat has been neutralized in a shooter incident at an Islamic center of San Diego, and three adults are confirmed dead. This parent tells KFMB-TV.
17: Hopefully that everybody is safe in the school. All the teachers, all the kids are just like my kids. I'm very worried.
11: CBS's Anna Schechter reports.
18: Preliminary reports indicate there were actually two suspects, so two people involved in the shooting at the mosque. We understand from our sources, we have two sources, that one of those suspects is deceased. We understand there is at least one more victim deceased and multiple people injured who've been taken to local area hospitals.
11: The search for a motive is underway. A fast-growing brush fire in Southern California has burned over 180 acres, is 0% contained, and has now prompted mandatory evacuation orders. Sandy Fire is spreading in Simi Valley, where CBS News LA's Luz Delia Caballero reports.
19: We've talked to a couple of neighbors on this road here on Rambling, and they tell us that this family has lived here for decades, so it really is devastating to see how this fire has not only engulfed this home, but is inching closer to homes where neighbors tell us they too have lived here for several decades.
11: President Trump has ended his $10 billion lawsuit against the IRS. CBS's Stacey Lynn at the White House.
20: He agreed to dismiss the lawsuit after reports that say a settlement would create a nearly $1.8 billion fund for Americans claiming political targeting by federal agencies. Trump's legal team says the president was illegally targeted. Critics are already threatening legal challenges.
11: A California jury has thrown out Elon Musk's lawsuit against OpenAI and its top executives. They found Musk waited too long to bring the lawsuit, which alleges Sam Altman unlawfully enriched himself and the company that Musk helped create. Musk calls the court defeat terrible precedent and blames the judge. CBS News legal contributor Jessica Levinson.
21: What Musk's team had argued is essentially that some behavior was ongoing. And I believe there was also an argument that he didn't truly discover the full extent of what was happening until later.
11: Parts of the plains in Midwest could get another round of severe weather after strong thunderstorms produced at least 25 reported tornadoes across four states yesterday. A tornado destroyed homes in central Nebraska.
22: It kind of makes you reevaluate what's important. Family's important and everyone's safe, so.
23: Things can be replaced.
22: Yeah, houses can be rebuilt.
11: And they lost their home in Howard County, Nebraska.
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11: Anderson Cooper has said so long to an iconic TV news show, CBS's Deborah Rodriguez.
6: I'm Anderson Cooper.
7: Two decades after he began his gig at 60 Minutes, Anderson Cooper choked back tears as he signed on and then off on the legendary CBS show one last time. He explained in an extended farewell interview.
6: I've got a 4-year-old and a just now 6-year-old. I want to spend as much time with them as I can while they still want to spend time with me. And those days, that clock is ticking, I think.
7: He said he, his late mother and brother ate dinner while they watched the show after his father died when he was a child.
6: I hope 60 Minutes is around for when my kids grow up and have kids of their own, and they can watch it with their kids.
7: Deborah Rodriguez, CBS News.
11: Oil prices keep swinging, and so do stocks worldwide. The Dow closed up 160 points, NASDAQ fell 134, and the S&P 500 slipped 5 points. Oil closed up almost 0.7%. Jennifer Kuiper, CBS News.
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9: Welcome to The Ride. I am Chad Alexander. Hope everybody's having a great day out there. It is Friday. Of course, you can always jump in with any questions or topics or any issues on Friday. So did you hear this story that came out earlier in the week? It was a picture. She's a fairly attractive woman that they said was a J.P. Morgan executive. She was more of a mid-manager, but they called her an executive. That had a male subordinate that said that she sexually abused him, assaulted him, spiked his drinks with Viagra. Kind of became a joke for some people, like, poor guy, how's he going to recover? Because they're showing pictures of her. This comes out today. The whole thing was made up.
27: Oh, boy.
9: Yeah, the guy's name is Tria Runa, 35, now principal of Brugville Segbot. He left J.P. Morgan and went straight to private equity. The whole threat in his bonus premise collapsed. Hajini reported to a completely different managing director than Rana. She had no say over his compensation. J.P. Morgan pulled phone records, reviewed emails, interviewed the full team, and found nothing. Rana even refused to participate in his own investigation. A colleague described Rana as socially awkward, but someone who met the requirements to stay at the bank. Before any lawsuit, he tried to negotiate a payout in the millions to leave the bank quietly. They didn't bite. He filed a court filing, then his lawyers retracted it for corrections and deleted it. But today, Haru ran the whole thing, and the rest of Twitter did its thing. He tried to get paid, didn't. Then he filed a now-retracted complaint against someone who couldn't touch his bonus. Wild. Feel terrible for her and her family. So, yeah, it was the post of a New York Post show. Bombshell sexual harassment suit against Laura Hajnina, J.P. Morgan, branded complete fabrication as John Doe Unmasked.
27: Dang, man. All of it?
9: I mean, you just a totally made up story about this woman who obviously this now never happened. He tried to get a payout for J.P. Morgan to leave. She was never even his chain of command or anything to his compensation.
27: She tried to get something.
9: So, she was the victim of a false Me Too allegation, I guess.
27: Yeah. You think they're going to march against her?
9: She's been vindicated now. I mean, the lawsuit's gone. I'm sure she'll probably sue him now.
27: That's just kind of the world we live in.
9: She gets a defamation suit against him now. Sue.
27: Yeah.
9: Well, he kind of has it coming.
27: Yeah.
9: I'll
27: let it slide this time.
9: I know. The redistricting wars now are going on. Louisiana has suspended their primary after winning the Supreme Court suit on the majority districts of VA Section 2. So they're going to be redrawing their lines. It looks like South Carolina, even though their lines were upheld in 2024, is challenging that now because of the VRA. So they are going to redistrict. It looks like South Carolina is going to head that way. You have Alabama, who had a lower court rule. They couldn't redistrict to 2030. But now, because of the VRA, they have two VRA districts, of minority-majority districts. Now, they've asked the Supreme Court to move expeditiously, and they're going to go ahead and pass maps in case the Supreme Court rules in their favor that they can redistrict. Mm-hmm. So that would be one to two more. Tennessee, it looks like, is going to move forward. That would give you one more Republican seat. But people... Like, these are the rage baiters I get tired of on social media. People keep slamming Georgia for not doing theirs. Every state has their different constitution, their different laws.
27: Yeah.
9: Early voting has already started in Georgia. They can't do anything right now.
27: Right.
9: So Kemp said he's probably going to call them in for a special session to redistrict for 2028, but the 2026 primaries have already started. People are voting.
27: That's for 2028. We can't do it now.
9: And it doesn't pass the Constitution of Georgia, so he can't do it for 2026 because voting started. And they're still giving him a hard time. Like, he legally can't do it, guys.
27: I legitimately think they just want to be mad sometimes.
9: And I think a lot of that, and a lot of it is people don't understand at all the different laws. And a lot of the people that are influencers on social, they don't know anything about Georgia law or Constitution. And so they're the rage baiters. And they don't know what they're talking about. They're not doing it just to be... It's not even just for clicks. They're doing it for clicks, but they don't even realize they're wrong on the law.
27: When did you learn about the rage bait?
9: I know. I heard a couple... But it fits. It's people that are constantly putting things up just trying to enrage
27: people. I know. I've just never heard someone of your years use the term. So it's kind of cracking me up.
9: I heard it somewhere, but yeah.
27: Yeah. It's a good term, honestly.
9: Somebody
27: off.
9: You could point out my age and things I say, but occasionally you say something intelligent, and that's rare for people your age.
27: I know. Our brains haven't wrinkled enough yet. We got to marinate.
9: Your brain is now fully developed.
27: Yeah, we just got here, guys.
9: You just got here.
27: I just woke up.
9: And another wild story. I don't know why I'm doing these wild stories. It's Friday, I guess. I don't know. It's been a long week, okay? Levity. It's good for you. It's Friday.
27: We need it.
9: A wild story. A new bride loses her license and has to use honeymoon money for attorneys after a DUI arrest, despite passing every sobriety test with flying colors. Arresting officer complains about struggling to meet her DUI quota. So she was pulled over, passed all of her field sobriety tests, was given a breathalyzer, passed that. Then they did a blood test with no alcohol or drugs in her system. Now she is suing the police department.
27: Yeah, you would.
9: And so not only was it on her honeymoon, she had to miss a cancer treatment because of the DUI.
27: Oh, I didn't know that part.
9: So yeah, passed the field sobriety test, passed the breathalyzer, and then they did a blood test, no blood or alcohol. It was just because of a quota for DUIs.
27: That's why we shouldn't have quotas.
9: No, you arrest people when they break the law, but you shouldn't have quotas on.
27: We're not checking a box.
9: No.
27: Not how it's supposed to
9: work.
27: Have
9: to get so many DUIs, so let's... Somewhere. Another big news, prosecutors presented enough evidence, because we had the pretrial hearing, for nearly all of the charges against Epic founders David Chaney and Ben Harris, a judge concluded Thursday. So they will have their arraignments in June after a two-year preliminary hearing because of all the delays. And we will finally get to the trial.
27: Finally.
9: These kids are going on for 2 years. Yeah.
27: That almost seems fast to me. Because I know about cases that have gone on for almost a decade.
9: Yeah. Yeah. So, but for a criminal, no, that's lawyers using every delay tactic they can to drag out. But after 2 years just to get to trial, that takes a long time. I mean.
27: Oh, yeah.
9: That's a lot longer than it normally takes somebody to get a trial. This is interesting. A state Senate candidate, Barry Christensen, was found dead. This is clip 3 from KOCO, coming off a levity to something very serious. Very sad situation. Still don't know all the details, but it is under investigation by the Sarah Police and the Oklahoma State Bureau of Investigations. Clip 3, Jacob.
0: A Republican candidate running for state Senate missing for 2 days has now been found dead.
2: And now questions swirl about what happened. His truck found in rural western Oklahoma at a wildlife park.
10: KOCO's Jason Berger spent the day on scene talking to state agents about the mystery.
12: OSBI says the actual crime scene is about 2.5 miles in from where we are currently. Barry Christian was last seen on Tuesday, and Thursday his campaign managers confirmed his death.
13: The vehicle that we found matches the vehicle description of Mr. Christian.
12: Sky 5 flew over the scene inside the Sandy Sanders Wildlife Management Area off Highway 30 on Thursday. The pickup truck matches the description of Barry Christian's vehicle. Pilot Chase Rutledge also captured one of Christian's campaign signs at that scene with investigators nearby.
13: Because of where the vehicle is in that ravine, we are working with the Wildlife Reserve to get better access to it.
12: Barry Christian's campaign managers confirmed he died, and in a statement said in part, quote, "After an extensive search, officials located his body on April 30th. At this time, the circumstances surrounding Mr. Christian's death remain under investigation."
13: Why the truck was here, what that individual driver was doing, we're just not sure.
12: OSBI noted Christian was reported missing a day after he was last seen this week.
13: Mr. Christian was last seen on Tuesday. However, again, that missing persons report went to the Sarah Police Department yesterday.
12: And who made that report has not been released.
13: Who that report exactly came from or why, we're still going to obviously be in contact with the Sarah Police Department on that.
12: OSBI is leading the investigation, and further updates will be provided through them. Christian was 54 years old. How he died has not yet been released. In Beckham County, Jason Berger, KOCO 5 News.
9: Well, I believe he's at the medical examiner's office where they're trying to determine that right now. Obviously, there's not a lot of information to give. But a very, very sad situation. I was interested in the fact they talk about the missing person report, but when you have an adult go missing, there's a certain amount of time before.
27: Yeah, because they could.
9: You do report because they're adults. Yeah.
27: Yeah, they could be going to the lake and just didn't want anybody to follow them. You know, yeah. They're an adult. Yeah.
9: Yeah. But he had some heavyweight support. This is, says it was put up on social media. Clip 4, see if you guys recognize the voice. If not, I'll tell you who it was. Or unless he says.
14: Thanks again.
15: How's it going, everybody? It's yours truly right here, and I just wanted to say good evening, and I need you to do me a favor. I need you to get out and vote for Barry Christian, elected for State Senate of Oklahoma. He's the best candidate for Oklahoma with common sense and the voice of the people. So let's get out there, get the word out. We need it. Vote for Barry. He's the man. He understands what it takes to make change. Change needed to bring unity, red, white, and blue, our country back to what it needs to be at. We've had a lot of craziness lately, and I'm afraid we'll continue to have that. But in order to make the changes needed now, to put our best foot forward, we need the right people in our Congress, in our Senate. And you know what you got to do. You got to vote for Barry. Barry Christian for Senate of Oklahoma. God bless you all. Have a good evening.
9: Yes, I don't know of any other legislative candidate in Oklahoma that had an endorsement from Kid Rock. And that's not just his voice, it's a video he did. Obviously, they were friends.
27: Yeah.
9: But we talk about social media influencers. I already saw one that said Trump-supported candidate. Trump had not made an endorsement in that race. Kid Rock did. But that gets back to the people that want clicks.
27: Yeah. That's the driving force behind a lot of this.
9: But a very sad situation, and we'll keep covering that, obviously. Hopefully we get some answers soon, but really, really, really sad deal.
27: Yeah, I remember when I first heard about it, I was like, I can't remember the last time something like this has happened.
9: No, I can't remember a time like this happened where a state legislative candidate is found dead.
27: Yeah.
9: In this kind of a situation.
27: I was trying to think back. I was like, no, this feels very unique.
9: Yeah. All right. We talked a lot about Graham Plattner yesterday. We played the ad Republicans were using against him. Republicans are using this ad right now that was cut in the primary when then Democrat Governor Janet Mills was still running against him, and you're going to hear a lot about him across the country. Republicans are going to be using Graham Plattner all over the country now. When we were in a different age without social media and the internet, it would just probably affect a race in Maine. But when we get these clips, they're so bad and outrageous, you're going to play them. And especially because the Democrat incumbent senators that are supporting him now. But this is clip five. This was what Governor Janet Mills, the Democrat, was running against him in the primary before she dropped out. Clip five.
3: Did you know Graham Plattner wrote that women worried about rape need to, quote,
16: not get so f***ed up they wind up having sex with someone they don't mean to.
17: It's disgusting.
3: Plattner wrote to avoid rape, women should, quote,
16: act like an adult for f***ing sake.
18: Graham Plattner, seriously.
19: We blame the victim? That's a horrible thing to say.
18: Disqualifying.
19: I have not seen this.
18: He's a bully.
19: This guy gives off a vibe.
18: Just no way I could vote for you.
19: No.
3: Graham Plattner, the closer you look, the worse it gets. I'm Janet Mills, and I approve this message.
9: So they're using the Democrat governor in the ad to hit Graham Plattner. Senate Republicans said they're going to spend $45 million in the state of Maine.
27: Holy.
9: If you realize the size of Maine, they have two congressional seats. That'd be like dropping $95 million in Oklahoma.
27: Yeah, that's a lot of money.
9: We've never seen that kind of money.
27: For a very small space.
9: For a U.S. Senate seat, but I just looked. Susan Collins right now is only at a 33-cent chance on Khaleesi. I'm like, oh, $1,000 turns into $3,300 real quick, and I'm betting on Susan Collins.
27: Yeah.
9: What do you have on the text line, brother?
27: Rico, are we at war with Iran? I love Trump, voted for him three times. Midterms aren't that far away. I feel like we're off the rails. How will we be better off if it's over now? Doesn't he need Congress to approve the war to continue to negotiate?
9: Well, that's a legal question because we literally, you have 60 days before you need war powers. It's never been used, but we haven't had a hot war with Iran since the ceasefire in April 7th. And Trump actually informed Congress today that hostilities were over. They were keeping a military presence there, but hostilities were over.
27: Yeah.
9: We're not bombing Iran. We haven't bombed Iran or attacked Iran since, I believe it was April 7th. We were certainly having a military conflict. It wasn't a declared war. So read the rest of that.
27: Doesn't he need Congress to approve the war to continue to negotiate? And how will we be better off if it's over now?
9: My interpretation would be no, we don't. I think there's negotiations that are still going on. The press doesn't know a lot if you're not Trump or probably Marco Rubio or Pete Hegseth or J.D. Vance or Susie Wiles or a couple of other people. You don't know what Iran is offering.
27: Yeah.
9: Ultimately, his goal is for them not to get a nuclear weapon. And if they don't have a nuclear weapon, was it worth it? Absolutely. Was cutting off their funding for Hezbollah and the Houthis and Hamas. It's a much safer place. Is taking out hundreds and hundreds of leaders of an evil regime that chants death to America. I believe them when they say it. You may not. I don't have any issues with what happened.
27: Yeah, pretty much.
9: I mean, it's a conversation I'm glad to have if people have different points of view. Iran has been a disruptive force in the Middle East for its entire last 49 years. That's why their neighbors that are Arab and Muslim. Saudi Arabia and the UAE are the biggest ones saying, keep going.
27: Get out.
9: Get it done. And the UAE actually announced they're leaving OPEC, which means they won't be limited on what they can. They're going to increase their production. It starts today, actually, by 2 million barrels a day, which will ease oil prices.
27: Good. I think the world's trying to move on and say, we need to be able to do this without Iran, if at all possible.
9: Yeah, I think people are tired of Iran causing kind of global
27: economy crisis.
9: Yeah. But Senator Van Hollen, who, if you guys remember, went to had a margarita with the El Salvadoran human trafficker gang member, defended Graham Plattner today. This is what I'm talking about. Incumbent senators rallying around this guy who's talked about rape. Said obviously hugely racist things. Talking about black people. Has a Nazi tattoo. Was cheering on Hamas on October 7th. So, yes, he's going to be used, but this is Chris Van Hollen defending that very guy. Clip two.
1: The dude has not had a Nazi tattoo. I mean, let's be clear about what's going on here. I mean, is that, how do you view that? I mean, it seems to be at least somewhat disqualifying and traditional.
20: Certainly historically.
1: So, look, I mean, let's take a couple issues, including the comments he's made in the past. I mean, he's been very clear that he went into combat on behalf of the United States. He went through a really rough period.
20: Yeah.
1: PTSD type period. And he has himself said there are lots of things he's done and said that he completely regrets.
20: Yep.
1: And I do believe people should have second chances and that people can learn from their mistakes. And I think he's been doing that.
9: So you can blame women for getting raped. You can be racist and you can have a Nazi tattoo. And even in 2019, he admitted it was a Nazi tattoo and then said he didn't know it was a Nazi tattoo. But it's okay with Van Hollen. That means this guy's character, who he is, doesn't matter. It's, we need a seat in the Senate.
27: Oh, my God.
9: Doesn't matter how flawed it is. I mean, there was a day in politics where every Democrat senator of Senate combat would totally distance themselves from this guy.
27: Yes.
9: And Chuck Schumer is the one that got the Governor Mills to run against him in the primary after he had already started, and she started late, and he was basically already having her beat in the primary. And didn't do anything to help her, kind of left her out on it, so she withdrew. And so now he's going to be the nominee.
27: Is this really the best y'all have to offer, Maine? This is the guy?
9: It's crazy. Now, listen to the double standard from Chris Murphy, one of the others we play that says all these things all the time. This is clip seven, Jacob.
21: Is what you think you saw. Elon Musk did the Heil Hitler salute. He did. And what you were talking about is maybe the most dangerous moment in modern American political history, where there is a sense of endorsement from Elon Musk and a sense of entitlement and immunity given to people who are contemplating acts of violence against politicians, but specifically Democrats. And so all of our lives got put in jeopardy by what Elon Musk did on Monday night and what Donald Trump did the next day with those pardons.
22: He sounds like a human being to me, a human being who made mistakes, recognizes them, and is very open about it. But yeah, certainly, I'm looking forward to sitting down and talking to him about it. He's obviously, right now performing very well in the polls in Maine. He's talking a language that speaks to a lot of middle-class voters. A lot of Trump voters that, frankly, are looking for Democrats that understand working class concern.
27: And look at all these merciful, understanding Democrats. People can change.
9: So the
27: Jazz.
9: First half, he was talking about Elon Musk when Elon Musk famously put his hand over his heart and then waved to the crowd, which Tim Walz has done, and there's like four other Democrat politicians we've said showed the same thing. But he goes on for having that about Elon Musk just doing that. And then there's the other half explaining how it's okay that Glenn Platt, he just made a mistake when he got the Nazi tattoo. He used to have PTSD for things he said about rape and racism.
27: It's just an oopsie.
9: I didn't know PTSD made you blame women for getting raped.
27: I haven't heard that from my friends in the military.
9: No.
27: I don't think that's standard.
9: And there's more. I mean, there's a whole lot more on this stuff. But I promise you, his comments and the Democrat senators are supporting him, man. If you're up for election, I wouldn't. I mean, if you got an election this year that could be tight, I wouldn't get anywhere close to Graham. Like John Ossoff in Georgia, he better stay away from Graham Plattner. He better not.
27: He's
9: jump
27: toxic.
9: On
27: he's get
9: Tim
27: away.
9: Walz went into campaign for him today, though.
27: Tim,
9: you know the guy that hates fascists.
27: Tim, buddy, guy.
9: The guy that hates fascists and Nazis is campaigning for the guy with the Nazi tattoo.
27: This is the Twilight Zone.
9: It really, really is. All right, we're going to take a quick break. I am Chad Alexander Surratt. If you'd like to join the conversation, 478-1520. Text any questions or comments, 405-478-1520. 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
25: Well, the livestock complex trading a bit lower today as the market's wanting to see some strong support before trades will likely confidently advance this week. Show lists this week are lighter in Texas, mostly steady in Nebraska and Colorado. Initially, live cattle complex was off to a pretty crazy start as all of its contracts were trading higher. But as traders saw how close the market was to resistance pressure, that quickly changed their mind, and they've walked pretty gingerly since then. Last week, northern dress cattle traded mostly at 410 to 415. That's about $7 to $12 higher than the previous week's weighted average. Southern live cattle traded at mostly 260 to 263, which is $3 to $5 higher than the previous week. Box beef prices are higher. Choice up 267 at 391.92. Select up 81 cents at 390.06 with a movement of 41 total loads. And in keeping with the same theme in which the market's been doing for weeks on end, feeder cattle complex also continuing to track closely and mimic the movements of the live cattle complex. With the later cattle on feed report coming up set to be released, market could be pretty cautious this week and just kind of tread lightly waiting on that report. Even though pork cutout values are higher, lean hog complex trading a bit lower today as traders remain uncomfortable with the support, or more so the lack of fundamental support that they've recently seen in the marketplace. June hogs are down 7 cents at $98.67, July hogs down 35 cents at $103, and August hogs down 72 cents at $103.42. Take a look at Oklahoma National Stockyards. They had a total of 7,000 total receipts. Feeder cattle and calves not well tested. Early demand was moderate to good. Supplies thus far have been several unweaned calves, just starting to get in some larger strings of cattle. High winds and warm temperatures the last 4 days has only intensified the drought that we're seeing in western Oklahoma. Wheat futures 13 to 24 cents higher with Chicago action leading. Soybeans 34 to 36 cents higher. And your corn futures 18 to 20 cents higher. That's a wrap of your afternoon agricultural news and markets. I'm Casey Shepard for Oklahoma Farm Report.
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0: Come on, Liam, let's go. 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
3: Welcome back to The Rod. I am Chad Alexander. What do you have on the text line, Andrew?
4: Holcomb says, I'm a vet with PTSD, Nazi tattoo free since birth. Excuse me.

0: for a Republican candidate who had had a Nazi tattoo, covered it up when he was running for something, and had said all the things that he had said about black people, about women, about rape, etc. Do you really think there's a world in which Democrats would be like, let's just let bygones be bygones, that's the past, today's the present?
1: I think we're entering a new era, and we'll see what the base wants. We'll see who wins when the actual election happens. But for the past decade, Democrats have been unified by our opposition to Donald Trump. And now Graham Plattner has a forward-looking message. So if Donald Trump or if another Republican had a Nazi tattoo, I don't know, Donald Trump has dinner with Nazis. It's not that far from, you know, it's happening. But there's also plausible deniability regarding Graham Plattner's tattoo. We don't know if he knew. We don't know what he knew.
0: But it's not just the tattoo.
2: Listen, that sounds so pragmatic.
1: If yeah. Republicans want to clutch
2: so
1: their...
2: ruthlessly, you want to win,
1: well, listen,
2: so you're willing to overlook his Nazi tattoo.
1: If Republicans want to clutch...
3: That's what you're saying. It's not just his Nazi tattoo. It's the more than one comment he's made about women getting raped.
4: It's
3: being their fault.
4: Dude.
3: It's racism.
5: And to what he was about to say before the clip cut off about if Republicans are going to clutch their pearls, dude, coming from your side, no business saying that. Absolutely no business
3: no.
5: saying that crap. That is ridiculous. Clutching our pearls? Or give me a break, brother.
3: You've been calling Donald Trump a Nazi or what, supremacist since 2015.
5: They've been calling us that.
3: Yeah. And he actually says it, and they're like, he didn't mean it.
5: He was going through a hard time.
3: Yeah, he was a hard time when he said the racist stuff about how black people don't tip.
5: In no other universe would this work. He wouldn't be kicked out immediately. But this one, he's running.
3: Well, I think he's going to lose.
5: I think so, too. He better call.
3: Or we have to ask Maine what they're thinking.
5: Yelling it. Maybe we should get them Medicare. Maybe they need some meds.
3: I don't think he's going to win. And I think he may actually hurt him in a lot of other seats. And, of course, we got John Fetterman. We can't let that one go. John Fetterman on Graham Plattner. Clip six.
6: Plattner in Maine has a Nazi tattoo on his chest. And now it was just discovered he was cheering and he was celebrating a video online when Hamas was beating and torturing and killing Israeli soldiers. He said, I dig it. I mean, that's part of the party. And now the radical in Michigan, now he just is polling in first place right now. So that's where our party's moving in now. And now people in Congress are now proud. They were proud to say, we're going to vote against Iron Dome. That's the system that protects and saves tens of thousands of Israeli lives. And I haven't remember the kinds of outrage from my party as Iran just mowed down tens and tens and tens of thousands of its own young citizens for now. So now for me, I'm the last Democrat, honestly, that's proud to stand with Israel. I mean,
3: Fetterman's not a fan.
5: He's reasonable.
3: Yeah.
5: That seems to be the dividing line in the Dems. Who's reasonable and who's not?
3: It really is.
5: And who's got a Nazi tattoo on their chest?
3: Well, as his service says, let's say the Democrats did get the Senate, which I do not believe they're going to win four Senate seats. So let's see if they get three seats to get to 50-50, but J.D. Vance is still vice president, so they're still in control. But let's say they get to 51. How many times is it going to be a pain for them when Fetterman votes against them and it makes it 50-50 and J.D. Vance comes in to break a tie?
5: Oh, they're going to hate him. They already do.
3: Yeah, I don't think he has any chance of getting reelected as a Democrat in Pennsylvania.
5: Did he vote no on my brain's going to knots, on keeping the government open?
3: No, he voted yes.
5: I mean, see, that's what I meant.
3: No, he voted no.
5: Did he ever vote no? That's what I'm trying to get. Did he ever vote no on opening the government?
3: No.
5: See? Good guy. I like
3: him. No, he never voted no.
5: I didn't think
3: so. And the thing is, if you look at it, we got everything that we wanted done on getting the government back reopened, on getting funding for ICE and the Border Patrol.
5: Yep.
3: They got zero of the 10 reforms that they requested. They requested 10 different reforms They got zero of them. 76 days for nothing.

0: thing. The longest government shutdown in history. And if you don't know how bad it got, I was listening to, the Secretary of Homeland Security, our own Mark Wayne Mullen, today was explaining exactly what position they were put in. Let's go to clip 11.
1: What we have now is an opportunity to actually move forward. What was taking place was tearing Homeland all together, from the Coast Guard all the way down to ICE and everybody in between. Just TSA, we lost almost 8% of the workforce, which is almost double what our attrition rate typically is.
2: Yeah, so how do you replace those people?
1: Well, it takes four months. Well, not really. It takes about 4 months to onboard people. Just CISA, by the way, takes care of our cybersecurity. We're down 1,100 people.
2: Down.
1: So almost a third of the workforce is no longer with us. 76 days being shut down, not going to be operational. People say, well, but they're getting paid. We had State Department paying our electricity bill. We had DOW, Secretary Hegseth was paying our gas bill for the United States Coast Guard to operate. We may be able to pay paychecks, but we couldn't do anything. We had contractors walking off the border wall. We have drone defense companies that we're subcontracting from that was walking off jobs because we have MOUs, Memorandum of Understanding, with law enforcement that's got to deliver these 11 cities that we got FIFA coming to with the World Cup that haven't been paid since February. It was absolutely absurd, and AOC wants to sit there and say it was worth it. We are tasked to protect the homeland. I don't care where AOC lives or how she votes, my job is still to protect her constituents. And she thinks it's worth it to put their lives at danger because no other agency protects the homeland. DHS protects the homeland. And she thinks it's worth it. It's sad.
2: So
0: I didn't realize that, they were having to borrow. I mean, the Department of War was having to pay for the Coast Guard's fuel. So, you can justify that because it's the Coast Guard.
3: Important.
0: But, losing a third of our cybersecurity workers, 1,100 of our cybersecurity workers, because they're not getting paid, and they work at cybersecurity, they could go get jobs.
3: Having contractors walk off the jobs, which vastly improves or prolongs how long those projects will take.
0: Yeah, and we have obligations to your cities, like you said, and things that are out there. And drone companies, which are about your cheapest weapons you can make now for modern warfare.
3: Oh, yeah. Or the future of warfare.
0: And so 76 days, if you're proud of it, what did you accomplish?
3: You hurt a lot of people.
0: The government was shut down. We lost a lot of employees. I have no problem cutting down government employees. I'm glad we got rid of 400,000 federal employees last year. I don't know that I wanted to lose a third of our cybersecurity workers.
3: And this is the wrong way to lose people, because you're not paying
0: and
3: them.
0: And TSA workers. And you accomplished nothing, so I don't know how you can sit there and say it was worth it.
3: It's AOC. What do you expect?
0: But she's not the only one.
3: No.
0: They're all defending it.
3: No.
0: They're all defending it.
3: Unified front, yes.
0: Schumer, they're all defending it, but at the end of the day, what results, tangible results, did you get for the American people? Absolutely.
3: Zero.
0: You know what's kind of surprising me? Spencer Pratt now is up on the prediction markets like a 28% chance to be the next mayor of L.A. His house got burned down in the Palisade fires. But he was on the reality show The Hills, which basically was scripted. He was supposed to be the bad guy. He even actually wrote a book, The Guy You Love to Hate. But it was scripted for him to kind of be the villain, And he's actually still married to the girl that was on his girlfriend on his show back then. Their home burned down. And he's talked about all the money that was raised that went for not-for-profits that didn't get to any homeowners. The number of houses had been rebuilt. He can't get his house rebuilt right now. Talking about Karen Bass and her lack of leadership, not having the water reservoirs ready, being warned by the fire department this is going to be a problem, leaving the country during the wildfire season when they were starting to say this could happen. Not cleaning the brush and then walking down the streets of L.A. going, this isn't the L.A. I grew up in. He's actually ahead of the incumbent in the prediction market right now. There's a third candidate that's a socialist like Mondami, who's actually first in the prediction market right now. But he kind of came out of nowhere. He's like a 6% chance about a month ago to now he's up to 27. And I saw a campaign he had, and it's great. He's like, this isn't the L.A. we're supposed to live in. I was walking past all these homeless camp. And then he goes to Karen Bass's match and said, this is where she gets to live. And he said, this is where I lived. And it shows a travel trailer on the property where his house burned down. Which is a great visual, by the way.
3: It's at a heavy price, but yeah, it's great for your political campaign.
0: And he's like, we got to do away with all these regulations and all this red tape, and we got to get where people can build their houses back.
3: How would you like to be his campaign manager and be like, this is a good thing?
0: We
3: can use this.
0: I think he's very, very media savvy, seeing how he's used the media. He's went on podcasts. He's went on CNN. He's went on the cable networks. He's made his rounds, and he's getting his name out there. And it would be, to me, almost hilarious if he gets elected mayor. Because I believe it's nonpartisan in L.A.
3: Really?
0: A lot of mayors' races are like, Oklahoma City mayor is a nonpartisan race. Tulsa mayor is nonpartisan.
3: Well, yeah, but I didn't expect California.
0: a lot of mayors are not, and I think L.A. is a nonpartisan race. I don't even think he's a Republican. I think he is a Democrat. He's like everybody I know. It's L.A. Everybody knows a Democrat.
3: Yeah,
0: but you know, we're Democrats that don't want homeless all over the street. We don't want crime everywhere. We want to be able to rebuild houses. We want to do fire prevention to keep our houses from burning down. And we'd like a mayor in the country during fire season when we don't have the reservoirs that are full that she had been warned about and did nothing about by the former fire chief.
3: That sounds like right-wing extremism
0: to me. Oh, no kidding. All right, we're going to take a quick break. I am Chad Alexander Shirai. If you'd like to join the conversation, 478-1520. Text any questions or comments, 454-7815-20. We'll be right back.
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9: Gentner Drummond's not well. For years, he's suffered from TDS, Trump Derangement Syndrome. Drummond hates President Trump so much, he gave $1,000 to Joe Biden in 2020. And when Gentner Drummond was asked about Democrats' sham impeachment to take down Trump, Drummond refused to defend him.
10: The president was impeached, and should he have been?
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18: 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As governor, he's got a plan for Oklahoma. 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His education plan allows teachers to remove disruptive students, hire statewide reading coaches, and make sure tax dollars reach the classroom. 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Holding China accountable and making Oklahoma safer. Pro-Trump conservative, Republican Mike Mazie, the conservative for governor with all the plans.
19: Shouldn't your governor have a plan?
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0: Welcome back to the ride. I am Chad Alexander. Things that didn't age well. Senator Elizabeth Warren, I've warned for months that a JetBlue-Spirit Airlines merger would have led to fewer flights and higher fares. Justice at ATR and the U.S. DOT were right to stand up for consumers' fight against runaway airline consolidation. This is a Biden win for flyers. As expected, that Spirit may close their doors tomorrow, and that will be 14,000 jobs lost.
3: Well, that's unfortunate.
0: Did not age well for her on that one. So you're taking more competition out of the market, because I don't know what her big issue with JetBlue and Spirit. I mean, it's not like they're the biggest airline. So I gave her the text line, brother.
3: Michael says LA County is the only county in California that still uses the Smartmatic ballot machine. Smartmatic's role was contracted in 2018, $282 million, to help design and build the system. LA County was the source code and intellectual property. Smartmatic has continued to provide support, manufacturing, and services. The system launched in 2020 and remains in use with recent certifications.
0: Okay, so they're the last ones to use Smartmatic, I guess, in the country?
3: I suppose. That's what it says.
0: I will take your word for it. I have no knowledge to the contrary, so I will agree with you. All right, we're going to take a quick break for the top of the hour news. I am Chad Alexander. It's the Rod. We'll be right back.

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1: I'm Jennifer Kuiper. A deadly shooting at the Islamic Center of San Diego today, which includes a mosque and a school. San Diego Police Chief Scott Wall.
2: We have three confirmed adults that are deceased.
1: And Wall says both suspects have been found dead near a vehicle. CBS's Anna Schechter.
3: The suspects are teenagers and that they were in a vehicle. We've actually seen the photo of their vehicle. It's a white vehicle and their bodies were found next to that vehicle. So my law enforcement sources are assuming that they took their own lives.
1: Police say that this man was in the area when it took place earlier today and heard
4: then another dozen shots. And again, a pause and probably another dozen, so maybe around 30 shots. That's what we heard.
1: Police say the case is considered to be a hate crime, and President Trump describes the shooting as a terrible situation. The Sandy Fire in Southern California Simi Valley has grown to more than 700 acres, prompting mandatory evacuations. Under threat are not only people, but some animals, including horses, as CBS News LA's Luzelia Caballero reports.
5: At this point, it's all hands on deck for people trying to evacuate their animals, and certainly we are talking about horses that are getting spooked not only by cars, but also by sirens.
1: The Trump administration announces plans to roll back federal drinking water standards for PFAS chemicals. The Biden administration created limits for six types of PFAS chemicals, also known as forever chemicals. Under the new rules proposed by the Environmental Protection Agency, EPA Administrator Lee Zeldin says enforcement will pare down to two types of chemicals.
6: We are upholding the federal drinking water standards for PFOA and PFOS. The science on these two chemicals is some of the strongest of any drinking water contaminant we regulate. Those levels are staying.
1: President Trump has dropped his lawsuit against the IRS as part of a deal to secure compensation for some of his supporters. Loyola Law Professor Lori Levinson.
7: He's putting into effect basically a $1.7 billion fund to pay out to his supporters or people he claims were the victims of weaponization of the Justice Department during the Biden era.
1: CBS's Jim Krasula reports on a worsening Ebola outbreak in Africa.
8: An American doctor working in the Democratic Republic of Congo has contracted a rare Ebola variant with no approved vaccines. Deaths from the outbreak have surpassed 100 in two provinces in the African nation. There are more than 300 suspected Ebola cases.
1: President Trump says Ebola is confined right now to Africa. This is CBS News.
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1: A Columbia pop star's got a lot of money coming her way. CBS's Deborah Rodriguez explains.
13: Oh, baby, when you talk like that, you make a woman go mad.
14: A court in Spain has ordered the nation's tax authority to refund Shakira about $64 million that were collected in a dispute over her 2011 taxes. The court determined tax officials failed to prove the singer spent more than the time required to meet the legal threshold of 183 days for paying personal income tax in Spain. Deborah Rodriguez, CBS News.
1: The New York Times is suing the Defense Department for the second time in recent months over media access. The new lawsuit argues that a requirement that journalists be escorted while on Pentagon grounds violates the First Amendment. A Defense Department spokesperson says the Times lawsuit is merely an attempt to remove barriers to getting their hands on classified information. Jennifer Kuiper, CBS News.
15: heard the call to serve. So I answered. I earned a title and discovered my purpose. I found belonging. An unbreakable bond with my fellow Marines. 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
18: Welcome to the ride. I am Chad Alexander. We're back. We were preempted by baseball on Friday, but we will not be, it looks like, unless there's some kind of weather that causes it to move around. We will be on all week this week.
19: Don't jinx it, man. We're just getting started.
18: I know. Some numbers came out this weekend. Saw a story on Channel 4 about it, but everybody be safe out there driving. New data on distracted driving shows Oklahoma ranks 10th in the nation for deadliest states for distracted driving. That's according to a new report from a cell phone carrier, Whistle Out, using data from National Highway Traffic Safety Administration.
19: I believe that. If you drive to work every day in the city, you know that's a problem.
18: When I was going home Friday, obviously we weren't on there because we were prepared by baseball, but I was going on Friday. I sat at a stoplight behind a car for about 10 seconds when it was green before I blew my horn because I could see them on their phone.
19: There, when I was coming back to work last week, there was two people beside me that waited a good probably 10 seconds before they went. Two people at the same light in two different lanes. Guys, come on.
18: And I mean, I'm glad you're not looking at your phone when you're driving, but pay attention to the stoplight, man.
19: You're still driving. You're still driving.
18: Even when you're
19: stopped,
18: like,
19: drive.
18: Keep your eye on the light. Like, look up,
19: yes.
18: Look down, look up. Just don't sit there and read and type. We can do better than that.
19: Yeah, 100% we can.
18: We can do better than that. So, I don't know how much news you may have watched along this weekend, but if you watched any TV news or read any print news, a big story, first broken by Nolan Clay of the Oklahoman on a grand jury report that came out last Friday about Sarah Polston and conversations with her husband, Rod, that were taped while she was in jail. And the grand jury report came out. It did not say that the governor committed any criminal conduct. There's no statute. That may change in the future, but that she was giving preferential treatment. She hit a 19-year-old while driving twice the legal limit on intoxication, going 60 miles an hour in a neighborhood in a 25-mile-an-hour zone. The 19-year-old is now paralyzed and has brain damage. The insurance company paid out $500,000 to her. But after getting an 8-year prison sentence, Sarah Post only served 73 days in jail before being let out with an ankle monitor. So we're going to be playing several different clips because one was very long that the governor was defending himself on, and we had to break that up into different parts. But we're going to start with the K4 story leading off about this that kind of sums up the situation.
20: Could a Norman mother have gotten preferential treatment from the governor? The victims in her case say yes, and now a grand jury agrees.
21: Sarah Polston was sentenced in December to 8 years for driving drunk and nearly killing 19-year-old Michaela Borrego. A new report shows phone calls and interviews that claim Governor Kevin Stitt and others had an influence in getting Polston an early release. News 4's Dylan Brown is in studio with that report. Dylan?
2: Yeah, Kevin, Heather, this is the grand jury report. Claims phone calls were made several times from several people in high places to get her preferential treatment. Many say no one, regardless of influence, should have.
3: It just feels very privileged. This is not normal.
22: That was Michaela Borrego's mother, Krista, at the state capitol fighting for justice. Sarah Polston served only 73 days behind bars before she was released, sentenced in 2025 to 8 years. That is Polston driving drunk in 2023, going 66 miles an hour in a Norman neighborhood, crashing into 19-year-old Michaela Borrego. The teen left with lifelong injuries. Turns out Polston's connections may have paved the way to preferential treatment. A new grand jury report claims her husband, Rod Polston, used his friendships through phone calls, even referencing our reporting.
23: Channel 4 ended their deal. I watched it after we got off the phone last night.
22: At one point, he called the Cleveland County Sheriff at the time, Chris Amison. Amison said he wanted to do them, the Polstons, a favor. The report says Amison went out of his way to make her comfortable while in jail, gave her a tablet, access to a TV, she even got Chick-fil-A. The report goes on to say Rod Polston then called his friend Governor Kevin Stitt. A year before the crash, the Polstons hosted a fundraiser for Stitt at their home. The governor is said to have called the Department of Corrections, asking Sarah Polston be put on GPS monitoring. Phone calls between Rod and Sarah referencing their buddy, their guy, that Kevin only has a year left, that he's doing everything he can, Rod confident she would get out early.
23: I don't give a f*** about any of it. Protesters, media, whatever, I'm like, we're going home. So, and nothing's interfering with that. We're going home. So, whatever we got to, whatever fire we got to walk through, we'll walk right through it.
24: Yeah, he showed favoritism, all right.
22: Noble McIntyre represented the victim, Michaela Borregos. He says it shows a lot more than just favoritism.
24: It's unconscionable. It's indefensible.
22: While those calls were made, the Borregos were waiting years for justice.
24: You know, Sarah Polson's out of jail. And my client, who was 19 years old at the time of this crash, is locked in the jail of a broken body and a broken brain for the rest of her life.
22: The governor denied much of it, calling it political gossip, not favoritism.
24: Of course he's denying it because he doesn't want to be held accountable for his actions. He knows they're wrong.
2: The Polstons never ended up getting back to me. I did ask the governor's office several questions. Didn't answer those either.
18: So the Oklahoman over the weekend released, I think, all the audio, and there were several audio calls in there, and this obviously looks very bad on the governor as far as preferential treatment in this situation. And we're going to play some clips for you now from a long News 9 story. We've broken it up so we could talk about it because it's about 8 minutes long, but this was Governor Stitt going on the day after the release of this report. Clip 10.
25: We got some breaking news this morning. A multi-county grand jury report slams the governor for allegedly giving special treatment to his friend by making calls to get her out of prison early.
26: That woman is Sarah Polston, who nearly killed Michaela Borrego while Polston was reportedly driving drunk, twice the legal limit. She only served 73 days of her 8-year sentence. According to the Oklahoman this morning, the grand jury report states this rank political favoritism, particularly on a crime that nearly took the life of a young woman, is indefensible. In an exclusive interview this morning, Governor Kevin Stitt joining us live to talk about the grand jury report. Governor, this is a pretty scathing report. It looks like it, and the optics aren't good. What is your response this morning?
27: Well, first off, my heart goes out to the victims, because this is a family that is, their lives are changed forever. She was severely injured. And, you know, justice got it right. The inmate should be punished 100%. But my heart breaks for that victim. Drunk driving should not be tolerated in the state of Oklahoma.
26: Why did you make phone calls to get Polston out early?
27: First off, I did zero favors for this inmate. Okay? So that's first and foremost. And the grand jury basically, the grand jury said there is no criminal wrongdoing from the Department of Corrections, from the governor's office, from anybody. And what you have is you have basically political gossip and hearsay and a political statement from a guy running for governor. The attorney general is running for governor. There's no criminal findings. There's no wrongdoing. The report says that. And then these reports are written by the attorney general. And I've been explaining this to Oklahomans for the last 2 years, that these guys are running for governor. His campaign is not doing well. He's searching for anything to get himself in the headlines, coming and attacking me. There's no wrongdoing. I did zero political favors, zero favors for this family.
25: Well, the grand jury seemed to find that making two phone calls after her conviction was favoritism. Did you make those calls?
27: So when I found out that she was going on an ankle monitor, I called to say, this is weird. Are you sure this is right? This has been only 70 days, because I meet with my legal team. It's a weekly meeting that I deal with pardons, paroles. We have 30,000 state employees. There's multiple agencies. The Corrections Department reports to the governor, and I'm all the time in constant conversation with them. And so when that happened, I was like, that feels weird. 75 days or whatever it was, and that's when they said, hey, no, this is the normal course. This is exactly what's happened. This is the law. Corrections follow the law. The grand jury said that, and that's why I supported the legislation this session that basically tightened that up on a go-forward basis, because I'm like most Oklahomans, it feels a little weird.
18: All right, so let's go over that. He's obviously blaming Gettner Drummond. He's yeah. A, you know, flailing campaign. Drummond has been first in every poll that has been taken over the last year in the governor's race. Yeah. Now, it's going to a runoff, and no one's going to get 50%. But the grand jury did find, they found criminal, there would have to be a statute there, but they said that there was political favoritism,
19: yeah,
18: and that he had made the calls before she was put on the ankle monitor.
19: And he's saying he called after.
18: Right.
19: Yeah, bull.
18: And there's more to this, but I can't remember what's in every clip, so I don't want to say something that's getting ready to get said, but I'll add to it if it didn't, because there's some things that struck out to me about this. What was your reaction to his initial comments there?
19: I don't like anything that Stitt normally says. So I'm immediately biased. But it seems like he's trying to dodge the blame for something that we clearly know that he did. Like, we have the grand jury indictment. We know that you made the calls before this happened.
18: And it wasn't an indictment. It was a report. Said there was political preference.
19: Right, political preference.
18: The governor helped get her on of an ankle monitor.
19: And we know that he has a connection to this lady. Like, it seems pretty cut and dry to me, and he's trying to brush it under the rug.
18: Okay, let's go to clip two of that.
26: But Governor, you didn't sign that law.
27: That's right.
26: It sat on your desk. So if you supported closing this loophole that got Sarah Polston out, why didn't you sign it into law? It had to take its own effect. It is law now.
27: That's right.
26: But without your signature.
27: That's exactly right. As you know, I veto a lot of bills. So I made sure that went into law. And there's other things that we do, whether we sign or don't sign or veto. But I'm not afraid to veto laws. As you know, I veto more bills than any other governor in the country. And so I purposely made sure that went into law.
25: Somebody that's sitting at home watching this might think to themselves, hey, if this were me and I did a crime like this, I'm still sitting in jail. They might read this report and say, well, he's friends with Polston, are you?
27: So I grew up in Norman. Absolutely,
18: too.
27: I know Rod Polston. He was 2 years younger than me, and we played football together. Norman's a close-knit community. Everybody knows the Polstons in Norman.
26: Mm-hmm. So are you saying this grand jury report is wrong in describing your behavior and your actions?
27: 150%.
26: And I just
27: if I can
26: make
27: do that
26: sure.
27: higher.
26: Okay. Saying the phone calls you made were not to get her out early, but to question whether she should be released with just an ankle monitor.
27: That is correct. The grand jury, you got to realize, and this is why Oklahomans hate politicians. They see right through them. They see these guys politically weaponizing their office. It's what they did to President Trump. When you have a dirty cop or you have somebody who is weaponizing their office for political gain and they're doing press statements, people hate that. And I've been telling everybody that the attorney general, when he's running for governor, will continue to do this stuff. As a matter of fact, I need to go find those clips from 22 and 23 and 24 where he does these kind of things. But this is a political statement. Let me remind Oklahomans, the grand jury said there was no wrongdoing. There's nothing wrong. If there was anything wrong, don't you think they would have filed
26: they
27: something?
26: They said no criminal wrongdoing, did say your behavior was indefensible.
27: And does anybody know what happens there? We've got a guy that's running for governor and trying to attack the current governor.
26: How does...
18: Jacob, what do you think?
19: I think it's hilarious. She called him out immediately. They said there was no wrongdoing. No, hold on. They said no criminal wrongdoing. But slow.
18: That means
19: slow
18: there's
19: roll.
18: Not a statute, but there may be a statute coming soon that the governor shouldn't intervene in these type of things.
19: He just seems so squirrely answering these questions.
18: Yeah. It gets a little odd, but all right, let's go to the next clip.
26: How does the AG's office have any persuasion over the grand jury?
27: They're the ones that prosecute that case. They're the ones that go
26: and it's made up of a multi-county jury panel.
27: That's right. And then so they go and present their facts to them. There's no cross-examination. A grand jury, you can indict a ham sandwich is what they say with a grand jury. So who do you think wrote that hearsay or gossip report that they actually reported? The Attorney General's office.
26: So are all multi-county grand jury reports... We shouldn't be able to trust them?
27: Well, if there was no wrongdoing, absolutely. Why would you release a report if there's no wrongdoing?
26: Because it sounds like your behavior is in question, whether it's
27: What was my behavior?
26: That you were making phone calls. You say they weren't to get Sarah Polston out. They said it was to get Sarah Polston out, and she only served 73 days of her 8-year sentence.
27: And that's why I supported the legislation that tightened that up a little bit.
19: Didn't sign it.
27: But there was no wrongdoing. They followed, the corrections followed that rule, and so you can try to spin the words and say that we did something wrong. Until she went on the ankle bracelet, I had no idea that it was happening. I never called to say put her on an ankle bracelet. Oklahomans know me. I've been governor for 8 years. I don't lie. I don't cheat. I don't tell people unfactual things. I'm not gonna tell somebody to do something that's going to be harmful for Oklahoma.
25: In your
18: Again, no criminal wrongdoing, but said it was political favoritism that got her out.
19: Yeah.
18: I think that's going to be very difficult for a lot of people to believe. And to give some background, Nolan Clay has done excellent reporting on this. He's been a reporter with the Oklahoman since the 1980s. He covers the Guilty County Grand Jury. But it was... in the reporting, fraternity brothers, played football together. And there's taped conversation. There's also testimony from the DOC director about his conversations with the governor. And we'll get to all that and other things that were said in the audio clips, because I did listen to all of them over the weekend, because this was such a kind of a shocking story about how this all played out. All right, Jacob, we're on part three here. Is that right? Or are we on four? Four. All right, let's get to clip four.
25: Your opinion, should Sarah Polston be in prison today?
27: Under the current law, no, because of the ankle bracelet. But going forward, yes. That 73 days on a sentence is too short.
26: What's your message?
27: So that's why we passed that. Because again, it doesn't pass the smell test on how quickly someone got out. But that was the law. They did not. The corrections did everything right, and I just want to keep reiterating that without any influence from me or anybody else, that was just a normal course, and that's what they testified to. So they're trying to, again, you're trying to issue a press statement to try to attack me, right, and trying to tie me to something that the people follow the law.
26: One last focus on the victim here, Michaela Borrego, your final thoughts about her.
27: Yeah, I mean, listen, drunk driving should not be tolerated. We need to make sure that and I think every year we pass a lot of laws to tighten that up, to make sure that we are protecting citizens. And my heart goes out to her. Just thank the Lord that she is getting better. And I don't know exactly what her status is right now, but she's gonna have to deal with some lifelong issues.
26: It almost killed her. She had to learn how to walk, talk, and eat again.
27: That's right. Mm-hmm. Yeah, and your heart breaks for them. And so that's why we have to have these inmates should have to pay the consequences for this. And that's why we tighten that up. And
25: Governor, thank
18: you. Lot to unpack here. So from the testimony from the director of DOC, who was the interim then, about the calls from the governor, and his chief of staff, Donnell Hara, also called. He testified for the grand jury. It is in the report that the grand jury approves, by the way. It wasn't a press statement from Drummond. He released the grand jury's reports and findings. But there were a lot of things that the interim DOC director said he felt like he was pinned between a rock and a hard place between the governor who was appointing him and the senators that would be voting on his confirmation, which he was unanimously confirmed in April, obviously before this story broke last Friday. So that would imply pressure of feeling in between your rock and a hard place. She mentioned several times in the audio recordings, as I said, I listened to all of them, they refer to the friend, the guy, Kevin, never say Governor Stitt, mentions he's only in office for one more year. And then at one point, talking to her husband, she used the P word, and he responded, the Pardon and Parole Board, the governor's checking to see if they serve at his pleasure, because if so, he can tell them what to do. That's what he said in the audio recordings. Oof. He said he had talked to Kevin. He said that DOC was on top of it and would handle it. And that she was going to get an ankle bracelet.
19: Yeah.
18: So basically everything he said in that interview, if you actually read the grand jury report, which I did, every page of it, he's contradicting the DOC director. He's
19: he's essentially accusing the attorney general.
18: Well, either Rod Polston was lying to his wife the whole time about his communications with the governor, and she still miraculously got out of 7 to 3 days without an ankle monitor, or I just can't buy it. I mean, he said doesn't pass the smell test in there, and actually what I thought of is what I'm hearing doesn't pass the smell test based on all the audio I listened to of the recorded calls this weekend.
19: Yeah.
18: And reading the actual testimony from the director of the Department of Corrections. It's contradictory.
19: It's pretty cut and dry.
18: And he keeps trying to blame it on Gettner Drummond, saying this press, it's not a press release. It's releasing a grand jury report from the multi-county grand jurors. They have to agree with what's in the report before it's released. I think it's going to be hard to, And he also at one point went after Sheriff Chris Amison about the Chick-fil-A in Norman and letting her move sales, but he's no longer in office now. He'd already resigned. So really the governor's the only one still in public office that is involved in this. Like, Governor Drummond wasn't on the phone talking to Rod Polston about this. Right. I don't know how he's trying to blame this on Drummond for simply releasing the grand jury report that they signed off on, saying there was preferential treatment. And I agree, if it would have been me, I believe I would be sitting in prison right now. If it were you, I believe you'd be sitting in prison right now.
19: Oh yeah, full 8 years.
18: I do not believe she got on an ankle bracelet with after 73 days of an 8-year sentence without some really hard pushing somewhere when you're getting to the top of the line.
19: You think that was for good behavior?
18: Well, of course not. And I don't blame her for wanting to get out.
19: I mean, I
18: don't blame her husband for trying to do what he can to get her out, but it's the people in power.
19: Sometimes you gotta say no.
18: Sometimes you just can't do every favor. But I just think there is way too much between the testimony of the grand in the grand jury of the director of the Department of Corrections, and between conversations directly, like to bringing up a pardon, him saying, well, and her saying, our friend's only in office one more year. Well, the governor's term limited. The governor's the only one that oversees DOC. He hires the director. You have to be confirmed by the Senate. That whole interview was just kind of shucking the blame at everybody else.
19: Yeah. Deflect.
18: And I thought it was interesting when he talked about the new law passing that would have not allowed that to happen now, that she pushed back as the reporter saying, but you allowed that to become law without your signature. You didn't sign the bill. When you're in session, if the legislature passes a bill and you're governor, if you don't sign it for 5 days, it automatically becomes law. if things pass in the last couple of days, a session after session ends, if you don't sign it within 5 days, it's called a pocket veto. So it doesn't become law if you're out of session.
19: Yeah.
18: So that obviously became law without his signature. And he brought up, well, I vetoed a lot of bills. Yes, but you're also the most overridden governor of Oklahoma. If you vetoed it, there was no chance, if you look at the vote in the House and the Senate, that you weren't going to be overridden and it was going to become law anyway.
19: Yeah, we saw it happen.
18: So it's just letting it become law without your signature, now taking credit for it passing. All right, we're going to take a quick break. I am Chad Alexander Sherrod. If you'd like to join the conversation, 478-1520. Text any questions or comments to 405-478-1520. 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
6: News from the Radio Oklahoma News Network. I'm Bob Sands. Among the many bills that got no action from the legislature is a bill removing the statute of limitations on child sexual assault cases. Senate Floor Leader Julie Daniels explains why the bill failed to get a vote.
7: The further you get away from the time in which a crime may have been committed or is alleged to have been committed, the more difficult it is for a defendant to mount a successful defense. And that is why you have a statute of limitation.
6: Current state law allows an alleged victim to file a complaint up to age 45. Oklahomans must be 18 or older to legally get married in Oklahoma. That's under a new law that will take effect November 1st. There's no longer an exception to allow parental approval for a marriage for people under the age of 18. The state board that regulates your roofer may be gone in a year. Radio Oklahoma's Trey Davis has more.
8: Roofing contractors are just one of 39 state boards, commissions, and councils that will wind down operations beginning July 1st. The same goes for state entities that license your CPA, barber, abstractor, architect, chiropractor, psychologist, optometrist, funeral home, or nursing home. The governor is celebrating his veto of the bill, saying it's clear Oklahomans are ready for reform, accountability, and consolidation.
6: Accused of defrauding the state out of millions of dollars, the trial of Brent Swatley is now underway. The Oklahoman reports some of the testimony will include statements from tourism officials that Swatley told them he met with the governor a month before the trial to talk about a pardon. Swatley and Governor Stitt both deny that meeting ever occurred. Severe weather is still a possibility this evening and through tonight. The risks include hail, damaging winds. Tornadoes are possible. The first line of storms will begin to form after 5 o'clock through early this evening. And another line of storms will form as a cold front moves across the state late tonight. 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
18: Welcome back to the ride. I am Chad Alexander. What do you have on the text line over there, Jacob?
19: Robert says, if someone texting and not paying attention to their driving and cause a wreck, they will blame the other driver. I control my phone. It does not control me.
18: I've talked about this before, but law enforcement did a test. They had people that gave a certain amount of drinks and drive a course, and someone used some marijuana and drive a course, and someone texting and driving. And then they added alcohol, added marijuana. Texters and drivers, the ones that were texting and driving, hit more cones on the first round than anybody.
19: That doesn't surprise me one bit.
18: And then after a certain amount of drinks, it became the alcohol.
19: Well, yeah.
18: And then the marijuana drivers. But I found that interesting that they field tested that. But texting and driving, I don't probably have the stats to back this up, but I would guess texting and driving causes more accidents than drunk driving or people driving under the influence.
19: I'll tell you, I know I hear the texting and driving PSA on at least this station way more than the drinking PSA.
18: Yeah.
19: Driving PSA.
18: No, it's become a huge, huge problem. People just can't put down their phones.
19: Yep.
18: What do you want to text on, brother?
19: Impeach Stitt.
18: Well, that's not going to happen. This is last year as governor, and the legislative session, I believe, will be over Thursday or Friday. They will be done.

0: Epic trial is getting ready to start. When you have rich defendants with good lawyers, they delay these things as long as they can. But I believe Swadley's may be on deck for their case this summer or fall. So it's going to be soon. Brent Swadley and two others have been indicted in the Swadley scandal. Nice memory that you remember that. I think a lot of people have already forgotten about it because it's taken a couple of years to get it to trial.
1: I still think about it every time I drive past the Swadleys. Because that's why we don't eat there anymore.
0: But you're on radio with me, you know. A lot of people don't pay attention. They haven't thought about it since they saw it on the news years ago.
1: But we still get a decent amount of texts about it. Like, we'll get one, like, every month or so.
0: Sure, sure. No, a lot of people do remember, but some people don't.
1: Yeah, a lot don't.
0: Interesting conversation this weekend between Bill Maher and Fetterman. This is on his podcast. Did you bleep the words on this
1: one? I did.
0: Okay. Let's go to clip three, the two people trying to be reasonable in the Democrat Party. Let's play it.
2: Now, I was a table away when that assassination.
3: Oh, you were?
2: And it just, I'm like, I was stunned just walking in. You have the entire line of succession right there. And could you just imagine? I mean, we all remember Oklahoma bomb, right?
3: Yes.
2: They could have had someone, you know, in a room up there, boom. And you could have decapitated the, you know, our nation just in one thing with, a couple thousand dollars of dynamite and thing. It's,
3: and again, you can be, as we do, opposing Trump on everything that's important. But if you are a person out there who just hates the ballroom, that is a Rorschach test on you. That you go by the, if I hate this person, then I just have to hate everything they do.
2: Yeah.
3: And it's silly because this is the United States of America. We do need a place to have state dinners. You know what it is, John? It's the it's the word ballroom. It's a funny word. Yeah. It connotes like some sort of gallivanting around an 18th century fops with powdered wig. A ballroom. If they called it, we're putting in a state dinner pavilion.
2: Absolutely. And from a security issue too. Now, as drone technology continue to evolve, it creates it even more dangerous. And the thing, like, by the time we will be forced to vote on that, you know, and then I'll be like, do I vote no because we have to hate that,
3: right?
2: You know, I mean, but we can't just acknowledge. Yeah, we should have a facility to accommodate these kinds of events. And you know, I've followed your story, how long it took you to build your structure, right? I mean, this thing won't even be finished by the time he's done.
0: Right. That's what they don't get.
2: And this idea, he's not going to build a Dave and Buster's. I mean, it's just going to be a ballroom.
3: Are they going to make you vote on this?
2: I mean,
3: because it's publicly funded.
2: Regardless, at this point, whatever's damage done already, because I haven't described it as disgusting or terrible. And if you use private money, that's terrible. If you use public money, well, that's outrageous. And now,
3: meanwhile, the money is like one angstrom unit of a percentage point of what our budget is. So it doesn't matter anyway. It's couch money.
2: In my race in 22 was spent $330 million. That was the record at that time. That's quaint compared to 24. And watch the cycle this year. Senate seats are going to be spending much more than just that to build a legacy structure for the White House, and that's only going to be used from presidents that are not going to be him.
3: And $330 million, that is about what a ballroom costs.
2: Yeah, exactly. That's
3: so
2: the thing.
3: You can either have a senator or a ballroom. No offense, I'll take the ballroom. The ballroom has a purpose. A lot of the senators you work with do not.
2: No, I said that's the TDS, this thing. You know, I said that in one where if he came out for ice cream and lazy Sundays, we would f***ing hate it.
0: Yeah, I mean, the ballroom wouldn't be finished. It was going to be privately funded. The public money came in after, put in a bill after the White House Correspondents' Dinner, because

0: Well, we literally have lots of guests at the White House. We put up tents. People are eating outside. But after what happened at the White House Correspondents' Dinner, people believed that we needed a drone-proof, very safe place for when our president hosts foreign ministers of state and has a lot of our cabinet or vice president in the room.
1: Based on what's happened.
0: Based on safety. And it's not going to be done before Trump's gone. He'll probably never even get step into it as far as having a dinner there. Unless he's invited by a future president and goes. But he's right. It is the TDS. I mean, they have the reflecting pool. Trump has ordered it to be painted blue. There is a group that's filed a lawsuit today that are trying to block him from painting it blue because they had to pull all this trash out of it. It was brown. He's trying to make the reflecting pool
1: reflective.
0: Like reflective and look good. He can't eat. They won't. They object to him painting the reflecting pool blue. What is your problem?
1: It's with him, apparently.
0: Why do you care? What color do you want it? Should we just left all the trash in it and let it be muddy?
1: I think they would prefer it that way, yeah.
0: Why?
1: Because they have TDS. Because anything that he's for, they're against.
0: Right, but let's talk about it on a deeper level. What do you... What? I get, okay, we're against it because... But on this case, it's like, it looks better for the country. It looks better when people go to Washington, D.C. It will look a lot better. And then being muddy and having a aesthetically looking reflecting pool, that's why it wants to be blue at the bottom. I mean, we're talking about some paint. We're talking about painting something.
1: It's because the people who are complaining about Trump is their whole life. It's all they think about all day. They're the same people that can't go on vacation and stop thinking about him. It's just everything he does. They're constantly on it. And it drives them insane.
0: I mean, I just don't understand. I didn't vote for Bill Clinton. I didn't fixate on Bill Clinton all the time. I didn't vote for Barack Obama. He didn't make my life sad. I was still a happy person. I was still a happy person when Joe Biden was president, doing this radio show and talking.
1: And I bet you didn't lose any friendships over those presidents either. That's silly.
0: I was critical of Biden when I thought I should be critical of him, and quite frankly, it's a lot. And I mean, there's sometimes I'm critical of Trump. I think sometimes the one thing about Trump's messaging is no one's better at branding and messaging than he is, but he messages too many things in one day, 5-6 different things in one day. You know, be more... Push what you want to push. Keep it focused on that. Then move on to something the next day. Don't shotgun fire, rifle fire.
1: Yep. Like,
0: don't hit 3 or 4 or 5 different issues in one day. What do you have on the text line, bro?
1: Robert says, I'm suing Trump because my poop is brown.
0: Yeah, no kidding. What else you got?
1: Hey, Chad, what would the Democrats do if Trump came out and endorsed the Nazi candidate in Michigan or Maine, wherever he's from? That'd be funny.
0: I don't know. I really don't know. I mean, the best thing he could probably do for Susan Collins is starting attacking her the month before the election.
1: They'll flood to her.
0: But there's more coming out on Graham Plattner than what people have seen so far. What you've seen so far is really bad enough. But I'm telling you, Sean Spicer and a lot of other people in the D.C. that are very connected with the senatorial committee and people in this White House say, you have not seen the worst of Graham Plattner yet. But they would certainly be in a pickle. What else do you have on the text line, brother?
1: Stewart says original bids for the pool were astronomical in price. Trump called a pool contractor he knows, and now it's like 1/80th of the cost.
0: Yeah, but what does that matter? I mean, to them, like... They don't care what it costs. And that's the hypocritical thing about them. As of right now, we have a $39 trillion debt. As credited to Fortune, they're saying the U.S. Treasury pays $3 billion a day in interest on the national debt that's now nearing the $35 trillion mark. Do you think if those people cared about money, then they would probably be upset that we're having to pay $3 billion a day for our national debt?
1: I don't think they have the ability to be upset. They're too focused on Trump.
0: If they really cared about money.
1: It's not about the money.
0: It's in no way about the money. All right, we're going to take a quick break. I am Chad Alexander Surratt. If you'd like to join the conversation, 478-1520. Text any questions or comments, 405-478-1520. We'll be right back.
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13: Gentner Drummond's not well. For years, he suffered from TDS, Trump Derangement Syndrome. Drummond hates President Trump so much, he gave $1,000 to Joe Biden in 2020. And when Gentner Drummond was asked about Democrats' sham impeachment to take down Trump, Drummond refused to defend him.
14: The president was impeached, and should he have been?
15: I don't have an opinion on that.
13: Because Drummond cares more about appeasing never-Trumpers than protecting President Trump. It gets worse. 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Gentner Drummond, Trump deranged liberal, unfit for governor. 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
0: Welcome back to the ride. I am Chad Alexander. Let's go to the text line. Jacob, what do you have over there?
1: From radio friend Ben, as far as it goes thus far, the governor is playing the old covering his backside game, and it stinks. Where is the justice for the victim and family, and what kind of deterrent is not even a slap on the wrist for what Ms. Polston did? Another glaring example of the rules for the little people, but not so for the elites. Thanks, Ben. We'll call later on or tomorrow on what penalties drunk drivers and stone high drivers should receive, in my opinion.
0: Okay. Yeah, that's fine. Feel free to do that. We'll appreciate that. We always like hearing from our audience about what they think. This is not good news. I was not a political fan or a policy fan of Ryan Walters. He says he's no longer superintendent of schools, but it's been reported today that he has filed for a divorce from his wife of 15 years. And I hate to see that because you've got four young children involved.
1: Yeah.
0: I think the youngest was born in 2021. I hate that for the kids. I can disagree with someone politically, not like their politics, find them to be dishonest, not like their most of their policies, but still not want to see bad things happen and a divided family and four kids that will not have divorced parents. So send some prayers out to Ryan Walters and his family. You know, that's a hard deal for those kids.
1: Yeah, it's always hardest on the kids.
0: It'll be much easier on the adults than the children. Absolutely. All right, we're going to take a quick break for the top of the hour news. I am Chad Alexander. So, Rod, we'll get into some Democrat meltdown over the Virginia redistricting case for the Virginia Supreme Court. Threw it out, and they've lost their minds. You want to join the conversation? 478-1520. Text any questions or comments. 405-478-1520. We'll be right back.

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1: I'm Jennifer Kuiper. Three men are killed in a shooting at the Islamic Center of San Diego, and police say both suspects are dead. More from CBS's Jonathan Vigliotti.
2: Immediately, officials declaring this a hate crime. They're treating it as such. They're working with the FBI as this investigation continues. In terms of what happened, according to them, with this timeline, just before noon today, they say these two gunmen stormed a mosque at the center, opening fire multiple times before then fleeing in a vehicle where they continued to carry out opening fire.
1: The center is home to a mosque and a school. San Diego Police Chief Scott Walls says among those killed was a mosque security guard. They believe he played a pivotal role in keeping the attack from being much worse. In Simi Valley, California, mandatory evacuations are issued as a brush fire grows to more than 830 acres with no containment. CBS News Los Angeles's Luz Delia Caballero is there.
3: Smoke is getting thicker and thicker. As we were moving up the hill when we were coming from the freeway vantage point, I mean, the plume looked huge, but it looked white. Moving closer, we see a significant amount of hot spots, more engines coming forward, and of course, we see the endless drops of water.
1: Democrats and government watchdogs quickly vowed to challenge a plan by the Trump administration to set up a $1.7 billion fund to those who claim they were treated unfairly by the Justice Department during the Biden era. According to Loyola Law professor Lori Levinson,
4: it's never been done before that you have a president like this who sues his own IRS and decides to dismiss it and instead put together what some people are calling a slush fund to pay to his supporters, including the January 6th insurrectionist.
1: An ICE officer has been charged in a non-fatal shooting during the immigration enforcement surge in Minnesota. CBS's Cammie McCormick reports.
5: The ICE officer, Christian Castro, is charged with four counts of second-degree assault and one count of falsely reporting a crime in the January shooting of a Venezuelan man who was legally in the U.S. He had been accused of beating an officer, but a judge dismissed the charges and opened an investigation into whether two immigration officers lied under oath about what happened. A warrant has now been issued for Castro's arrest.
1: Congo will open three treatment centers for the Ebola virus in one province, and the World Health Organization is sending a team of experts to the country following an outbreak that has killed more than 110 people. Congolese officials say an American doctor in Congo is among the newly confirmed cases of a rare type of Ebola virus. This is CBS News.
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12: Donovan Mitchell led the way for the Cavs in a surprising blowout win over the Pistons on Prime. Cleveland now travels to New York to face the Knicks in Game 1 of the Eastern Final Tuesday night. The Western Conference Final tips off tonight with Oklahoma City hosting San Antonio. Steve Kathan, CBS News.
1: NextEra Energy is looking to acquire Dominion Energy in an all-stock deal valued at about $67 billion, creating a massive power company as the energy needs of artificial intelligence drive demand higher in the U.S. The combined company would serve approximately 10 million utility customer accounts across Florida, Virginia, North Carolina, and South Carolina. Jennifer Kuiper, CBS News.
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0: From the heart of our nation's capital, Washington, D.C. 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
1: 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I'm at Guy P. Benson. I'm a political analyst at Fox News. I was up very early today for Fox and Friends on the subject we're about to get to here. I'm also a senior columnist at the Washington Examiner, which is where my writing appears often, multiple times every single week. I encourage you to check that out. On the show here today, U.S. Senator Rick Scott of Florida coming up later this hour. Brian Hook, foreign policy expert, especially on Iran. He'll be here to start the next hour. John Ashbrook from Ruthless, that great podcast. He'll be our guest in the middle hour as well. And then at the 5 o'clock Eastern hour, the happy hour, we will say hi to our pal Dave Rubin. Looking forward to all of that. Let's talk about redistricting and democracy and the story that the Democrats are trying to tell. They held a big rally over the weekend in Alabama. All roads lead to the South. They're very angry at the U.S. Supreme Court for all kinds of reasons. In fact, on Friday evening, after we were off the air, as fully anticipated, as we told you would happen on this show, it was not just my analysis, but Ken Cuccinelli, the former AG of Virginia, we said there was roughly a 0% chance that the Democrats in Virginia were going to succeed in this appeal that they made to the Supreme Court. Remember, the emergency appeal initially had a bunch of misspellings, including the word Virginia. Then there was another screw-up in the final appeal, this emergency effort to get the U.S. Supreme Court to intervene and overrule the Virginia Supreme Court on a matter that was fully the province of the Virginia Supreme Court, namely this illegal, unconstitutional referendum that the Democrats ran to try to rig all the rules and draw a 10-to-1 map. We've dealt with that ad nauseum here, but this was the final sort of heave, Hail Mary pass, hoping that the U.S. Supreme Court would somehow meddle in this. When it was not a federal issue at all, the final stop, the final station for that train was the Supreme Court of the Commonwealth of Virginia in Richmond. But the Democrats wanted to show that they were fighting all the way to the very end. That was one, I think, rationale. The other was they knew that they did not stand a chance in hell at the U.S. Supreme Court, but they wanted to give their fellow partisans and themselves the opportunity to yell and scream again about the U.S. Supreme Court being terrible and political and partisan and all the things, for doing exactly the right thing by rejecting this appeal. And they anticipated that outcome, and they were just going to demagogue the U.S. Supreme Court, because that's what they do all the time, because they don't get the outcomes that they want. Right? Anyone worth their salt as a lawyer, even just an observer, knew this was going nowhere. But, for political reasons, they could whip up their people and rant and rave about the Supreme Court and add it to the list of delegitimization efforts that they try. It's a very dangerous thing as they move toward something along the lines of court packing or reforms born out of an anger that they aren't winning and getting the results to which they believe they are entitled. And that is exactly what happened. Now, the little niggling problem for them when they talk about the partisan right-wing Supreme Court is that the decision, like one line to say, yeah, no, we're not getting involved, from the U.S. Supreme Court was unanimous. There were zero dissents. Zero. Apparently, even Justice Jackson looked at that one and said, I'm not going to bother writing a dissent. Doesn't quite support the narrative of an out-of-control locomotive run by right-wingers at the Supreme Court. This was a zero-dissent unanimous call. an easy one by the high court. But that did not stop all these Democrats from across the country as citing this, sort of eliding the fact, hoping that the people that they were whipping up wouldn't think too hard or ever be informed of the fact that this was unanimous. Just let's rant and rave and stomp our feet and talk about the right-wing Supreme Court to further try to delegitimize and damage that institution, in this case for doing exactly the right thing, the obviously right thing. And so there is this whole big, furious effort right now to come after the U.S. Supreme Court and pretend as though the right is involved in this giant disenfranchisement, anti-democracy campaign. And a lot of that anger was concentrated and sort of channeled into this All Roads Lead to the South rally in Alabama with a bunch of left-wing all-stars, a lot of people who want to run for president. In fact, I saw the woman that you're about to hear from leading in at least one poll. If she decided to run for president, she is the leading candidate for the Democrats in that survey. She decided to offer a few of her thoughts in the wake of, this was not so much the Virginia unanimous decision, this was the Voting Rights Act decision that we talked about when it broke, what, a couple weeks ago now, that effectively just said you can't racially gerrymander congressional districts. Racial gerrymandering, right, drawing distance, districts rather, on the basis of race is unconstitutional. That is the effect, basically, of that decision. Now, I understand that for some reasons, a lot of people on the left were very much invested in racial gerrymandering, which I view as a form of literal institutionalized racism, right? That's a term that gets thrown around a lot, especially in the heyday of woke 2020, 2021, institutionalized racism. We got lots of lectures on that. I think if you look at literal dictionary definitions of those words, racial gerrymandering would fit the bill. But it was the type of institutionalized racism that the left believes to be good, because it's the type that helps them have power that they want. So, of course, they are treating a Supreme Court ruling against institutionalized racism as racism, which is what they've also done, by the way, on affirmative action, even though they're a tiny minority on that question. When you look at the broader public across all racial groups, right, having race being a factor in college admissions, wildly unpopular, but the identity-obsessed left, very, very angry that that was ruled unconstitutional by the court. I think this court is moving the country closer and closer to the colorblind vision, right, content of character versus color of skin, that a lot of Americans believe in our bones is the right thing, but boy, the screeching on the left is at times deafening, as it was at this big party that they threw to be very angry together at the U.S. Supreme Court when it comes to racial gerrymandering. So here is the aforementioned, or at least aforeteased, Congresswoman Alexandria Ocasio-Cortez, AOC, Alexandria Ocasio-Cortez of New York. She was one of the featured speakers. She was the one in that poll that I mentioned in first place if she ran for president on the Democrat side, at least according to Echelon, that survey that I saw just a few days ago. She offered, if you want to call it an analysis here, let's listen together. It's about a minute, so brace yourself. Cut 21.
2: It is time for the North to pull up to the South. It is time for New York to pull up to Alabama. It is time for all of us to come to Georgia, to Louisiana, to Tennessee, to Mississippi, and let them know exactly what they have uncorked with this injustice. They think they can draw us out of power. They do not know the sleeping giant that they just awakened. Because it is not a coincidence, and our whole country must understand that it was not until voting rights were ratified in this country that we got the Great Society. Because when Black Americans have the right to vote and that vote is protected, our schools get funded. When voting rights are protected, care gets expanded. When voting rights are protected, our country moves forward. In Montgomery, that's what they're actually afraid of.
1: Well, here's the thing. Black Americans do have the right to vote, as they, of course, should. We all should. Eligible citizens, regardless of skin color. And that right to vote is protected. Not one single thing is changing about that. Drawing districts based on race is changing. That is not taking away the right to vote of anyone. And to frame it that way, I think, is a total category error. I don't think it's an accident. I think that is fear-mongering along the lines that we saw in Georgia several years ago with Jim Crow 2.0. I think they're now on like Jim Crow 7.0 because they call everything, maybe 70.0, right? They call everything that they don't like with any sort of racial component, which is to them almost everything, they call it Jim Crow. They are trying to scare people about suppression, disenfranchisement, and I think being deliberately misleading is very much part of the plan. I also find it interesting that she says, when black Americans have the right to vote, which they do, and that vote is protected, which it is, our schools get funded. How interesting that she said that at the All Roads Lead to the South rally, because it's in the Deep South where we're seeing what they call the Mississippi Miracle unfolding in public education, where students in some of these Deep South states that have struggled for years are now outperforming their counterparts in Deep Blue states with enormous education funding. Mississippi is doing way better on some of the key benchmarks than other states at a fraction of the cost per student. That wasn't really, I think, part of the fine print that AOC wanted anyone to pay attention to when she was offering that jeremiad, but it's still true. I wanted to add that. Now, there's one other point that she made, a rhetorical flourish that got some attention for reasons that I think were probably unintended on her part, but still somewhat amusing. Cut 22, listen here.
2: They're afraid of us coming together. They're afraid of us protecting one another. Alabama is the crucible. Georgia is the crucible. Tennessee, Louisiana, Mississippi is the crucible. So if you are not from here, it is time to pull up. Because what they thought was the final blow is actually just the opening silo.
1: What they thought was the final blow is actually the opening silo. Now, is she talking about missile silos or grain silos or what? Oh, she probably meant salvo. It's almost endearing how silly that is. Except she is using this demagoguery to advocate for a lot of very deeply destructive things. Now, even though she screwed up the word, opening salvo versus silo, this is an echo of what we heard from Hakeem Jeffries, who said, and others on the Democrat side, the Republicans started the fight, but we're going to end it. And so far, that has blown up in their faces when it comes to the redistricting wars for a number of reasons. And part of the reason that they have not been able to be more efficient at combating this and fighting back is because over and over again, where Democrats have had control, they've already gerrymandered in a maximal way. Or they have pushed the limits of as many seats as they could possibly squeeze out of certain states. Illinois comes to mind. I mean, now California with their five extras. There's nowhere else for them to go. They've done it already. The idea that there was just this slumbering giant, the poor, innocent Democrats just all of a sudden woke up and these nasty Republicans were doing gerrymandering places, and now you've woken us up and we're going to... No, no, no. You guys have been wide awake, you might even say woke, for a long time doing exactly this kind of stuff, and now you're mad that one of the tools, racial gerrymandering, institutionalized racism that you've taken advantage of, now may not be available to states. That's what they're actually mad about. Power. As usual. Speaking of which, wait till you hear what Gavin Newsom just said, the governor of California, talking about a scenario where a Republican might actually become governor of that state. He said something at a press conference that I think is noteworthy. Raises an eyebrow. We'll play you that sound as soon as we come back. We're just underway on this Monday on the Guy Benson Show. Stay tuned.
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0: I love this place. I've been surfing here since I was a kid. Now, seeing my grandson out on the water, it means everything to me. Watching him and taking in the blue waves, the sea breeze, the blurry horizon.
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0: I'm Guy Benson. Welcome back. When it comes to power and ruthlessness and sharp elbow politics and bending the system to your will, the governor of California, Gavin Newsom, had something to say. He was at a press conference and was talking about this possibility, I think fairly remote at this point, but the possibility that some Democrats were really worried about just weeks ago, that maybe under their jungle primary top two system, that the two Republicans could come in first and second place with all the Democrats splitting the vote, shattering it among various candidates, and then advancing to the general election, you would have two Republicans against each other. Nightmare scenario for the Democrats. Some of them were talking about, well, can we possibly change the rules or change the system if that happened? Because remember, it's always the Democrats getting failed by the system. They always need to reform the system. Because it's always about their own power, right? They have to change the rules or rewrite them on the fly. They will do it if they can. And here's what Newsom said about that. Cut 17.
1: We all have agencies. We can shape the future. There's still a lot. I've said this before, so I'll repeat it. I don't anticipate this need to be the case, but there is a break the glass scenario, and there's many people that have a deep understanding of what it would look like if Democrats were locked out, and we're going to do everything to make sure that doesn't happen.
0: Now, one way you could interpret that is saying they're going to do everything they have within their power or beyond to assure that there's no way that two Republicans might face each other in a general election statewide. Or, if he wants to spin it another way, he would say, oh no, I'm just saying, you know, we're going to work hard for the Democrats to make sure that, you know, we're represented on the ballot or whatever. But it was some of the phrasing of that. And this goes to the arrogance of entrenched power, one-party rule. We can shape the future, meaning the system and therefore the outcomes. He said, there's still a lot, and then he kind of catches himself. I don't anticipate this to need to be the case, but the implication is if it is, though, quote, there is a break-the-glass scenario, where he said they've got folks with a, quote, deep understanding, basically, of what would need to be done. So some people are listening to that clip and saying he's saying that they just will not allow under their system ever for a Republican to win a race like that. I think he's coming right up to that line and not saying it out loud, but the break the glass scenario rhetoric to me, and we can shape the future. This is what a party that feels totally entitled to power thinks and says and does.

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6: 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I'm Frank Lucas, and I approve this message because protecting elections and the integrity of women's sports in Oklahoma, well, we always protect what matters most.
5: Frank Lucas has worked with President Trump against the woke, radical, DEI-loving liberals who are trying to destroy our country. That's why President Trump has given Frank Lucas his
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15: Gentner Drummond's not well. For years, he's suffered from TDS, Trump Derangement Syndrome. Drummond hates President Trump so much, he gave $1,000 to Joe Biden in 2020. And when Gentner Drummond was asked about Democrats' sham impeachment to take down Trump, Drummond refused to defend him.
16: The president was impeached. Should he have been?
17: I don't have an opinion on that.
15: Because Drummond cares more about appeasing never-Trumpers than protecting President Trump. It gets worse. Drummond is bankrolled by Obama lawyer Rod Rosenstein, the architect of the Mueller witch hunt, taking campaign cash from the same anti-Trump zealot who tried to derail Trump's presidency. Gentner Drummond, Trump-deranged liberal, unfit for governor. Not authorized by any candidate or candidate committee. 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
1: Back here on the Guy Benson Show, GuyBensonShow.com, the website. 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A Fox News alert that we want to bring to you. There are evacuations now ordered in Southern California, in the Simi Valley area, with which we're pretty familiar, because of these brush fires that are picking up. They've named the fire Sandy, I believe. Sandy Fire is the hashtag that I'm seeing on social media. And we just learned moments ago that the beautiful, historic, incredible Reagan Library is, as a precaution, closing down temporarily operations to make sure that everyone's safe. So our thoughts are with everyone out there, our prayers with people who are local, of course, anxiety about folks in their homes and their own personal safety and their pets and their families, all of that. And then we have friends at the Reagan Library and that whole operation. It's an amazing place. So just want to let you know that is happening, and it's a story that we are tracking here on the Guy Benson Show. With that, we're very pleased to welcome back to the program U.S. Senator Rick Scott of Florida. Senator, good to have you.
2: You guys, I speak with you. You know, I'm doing an investigation of the Pacific Palisades fire. You know, the California does not prepare for their wildfires, and we've given them, you know, billions of dollars. And I just don't get it. They won't prepare for these things. And then, like in the Palisades, thousands of homes were burnt down, and they're not getting rebuilt. So it's. I feel sorry for all the people in California what they go through with these wildfires, which it sure doesn't appear it has to be this big a problem.
1: Yeah. So, you know, some things happen, you know, in nature, and in other cases, like the Palisades fire, we know was set by some, like, Antifa leftist, as it turns out, who had a man crush on the guy who allegedly murdered the healthcare CEO. So, you know, that is not a natural occurring disaster. But you would think, and this can go back to your days as governor of Florida, in a place like your state, the government is always, especially during certain seasons, ready and prepared for the possibility of storms and hurricanes, for example. And you presided over some of those major disaster relief efforts. Of course, now Governor Ron DeSantis has been famous for some of his response more recently than that. But you guys are ready for it, and it's part of the job. And that's kind of a parallel situation to some extent, different type of disaster, but still, where California government and leadership should not be caught off guard by these fires, and yet it seems like it's often not handled well. When you say they're not prepared, what do you mean by that?
2: Well, number one, you should do prescribed burn. We do it in Florida on our state land. We know that you can't have a whole bunch of underbrush. So you've got to do prescribed burn so you don't have sort of excess fuel for the fire laying around. California doesn't do that. And so they
1: but for
2: they
1: environmental reasons or what?
2: Oh, I don't know. But, I mean, I'll tell you what, Guy, just like on the Palisades fire, there was a fire that they didn't put out that actually caused the Palisades fire. So they were called off before. It was a brush fire that was a few days before, and they didn't finish putting it out, and this stuff smolders. And then when winds pick up, it can smolder for a few days. And then, you know, in this underbrush, and then wind picks up. You know, we to the extent we have any issue like that, when this year in the Everglades in Florida, you know, it's not a lot of tall stuff, but it's a lot of short stuff. And so, because nobody lives out there, you'll get a little bit of underbrush, but you've got to constantly be cleaning this stuff up so you don't have these fires. And they just don't do it. And then you look at the Palisades fire. Karen Bass left the country
1: right
2: when the fire was starting, and there was basically no response, and they let all this stuff burn down, and now you can't even get your house rebuilt. And first off, the cost has skyrocketed, and second, you can't even get a permit.
1: I want to turn to the United States Senate. I saw that you were on TV talking about this over the weekend. I've been tweeting about it as well. What is the status on ICE and Border Patrol funding? Because I know there's this reconciliation push. It's unclear what's going to make

0: all of Homeland Security. So none of Homeland Security was funded for quite a while. We finally got part of that funded last week. And now what we've got to do is the last thing, and it'll only, because Democrats won't help us, it'll be through a process called reconciliation where we only need Republican votes. But we have to get 50 Republican votes plus J.D. Vance to pass something. And what we're going to do is we're going to fund for the rest of Trump's term all the money for ICE and CBP, because we know that the Democrats are not going to fund it. So one thing you have to do is you have to go through this parliamentarian process, mm-hmm. that's called a birdbath, to make sure it complies with what you can do with reconciliation, because there's some limitations that you can do without 60 votes. And so that's what we're doing right now, with the goal that on Thursday night, we'll start voting. Democrats can do all the objections they want, so we can vote all night, which is typically what happens. And then by Friday morning, they'll run out of amendment votes, and we'll get this funded finally. That for sure, ICE and CBP are paid in full.
1: So that was, by the way, just to jump in, you're talking about like the all night voting. It's, they call a votorama, is what they call it. So we're talking about the birdbath and the votorama. These are all very deep in the weeds Senate terms, but they do matter in terms of the outcome here. I just want to pause for a second on the parliamentarian again. A little bit boring, but this is kind of a make-or-break thing. Late last week, the parliamentarian said some of the elements of the reconciliation bill did not qualify. They were not germane, so they couldn't stay in there. Has there been a cure for that, some sort of remedy or way to rephrase it or reframe it that would pass muster? When are we going to know that answer?
0: Well, we'll have to know it probably by the latest Wednesday morning. We don't have a solution yet.
1: Okay.
0: But the additional security we want for not just this president, for all presidents, both at the White House and for Secret Service and Homeland Security, that has not yet all been approved through the parliamentarian process, because there's some limitations on what you can do.
1: Right.
0: So the goal, though, is it'll be done by Wednesday morning. It goes through two committees. So what happens up here is you have a parliamentarian that tells you whether you're following the precedent or not. And so she gets to decide on her own whether we're following the precedent. Now, we could overrule her, but that's unheard of that we would do that. So they'll decide what fits in this bill, and then hopefully it'll pass both Judiciary and Homeland Security committees on Wednesday. I'm on Homeland Security. And then Thursday, then we have to spend 20 hours waiting for people to talk. Whether they talk or not, they can make us wait. So that means we'll start the vote sometime on Thursday. And then logically, we'll be here all night Thursday night, because the Democrats have put up every obstruction, every motion they can make. And we'll have to make sure we keep our 50 votes to prevent those things from passing, where it'd be something that would kill the bill. So hopefully by when we get up Friday, or you guys get up, well, I'll be up all night, but you guys get up Friday morning, this will be passed and headed to the president.
1: Okay. Before I turn back to domestic politics, just a detour here on foreign policy, a couple questions for you. Number one, the president returning from China, highly publicized, highly anticipated trip. What are your takeaways from what we saw from President Trump and Chairman Xi? What are you pleased to see? Anything that you're nervous about?
0: Well, number one, I'm glad he got back safely. I don't trust the government of China. Number two, you have to really commend President Trump. He's willing to talk to despicable and evil people to take care of this country, because that's what she is. She's a despicable person that never complies with anything. He takes organs out of his own citizens' bodies, to sell. He's putting fentanyl into our kids' bodies to kill them. He's stealing our jobs, stealing our technology, spying on us. So he hates our guts. He's building a military to defeat us. He's threatening our allies. There's nothing good that you can say about Xi. Now, I'm appreciative that the president is trying. But do I believe anything Xi agrees to is worth anything? No. Because history is Xi and the government of Communist China comply with nothing unless it's in their best interest. So take the World Trade Organization. They don't comply with that. The Trump trade deal from his first term, they didn't comply with that. There's nothing. He promised Obama they would come back on the fentanyl. He didn't do that. So I'm appreciative of what the president's doing, but I have no belief that Xi and the Communist Party of China will do anything other than do whatever they can to destroy our country.
1: A couple days ago, you were urging President Trump to deal, quote,

0: a final blow to the regime in Iran. We've got Brian Hook coming up in the next hour to talk about Iran. What do you mean by that? What does that look like in your mind?
1: Again, President Trump is doing his best. He's doing what Obama and Biden wouldn't do. He's confronting Iran's interest in building the nuclear weapon to kill Americans. They've been killing Americans for 47 years, and they're safe. Get the nuclear weapons, they're going to destroy us. So he's doing the right thing. He's giving them the opportunity to try to come to the table. Do I believe they'll come to the table? I don't. Would I be hopeful that the president's actions are going to bring him to the table? Maybe. So I think the blockade's smart. I think he's going to do everything he can to not put boots on the ground, but make sure they don't ever have the ability to have a nuclear weapon to kill us. So I'm optimistic, but I'm also realistic that, you know, unless there's a change of leadership, they're not going to come to the table. I know he just today postponed the bombing that was anticipated for tomorrow with the belief that they might come to the table. I hope they do. It's in everybody's best interest for them to do it, but I have very little belief that that's what's going to happen.
0: They only deal with strength. Correct. And the question is, does that mean, when it comes to a final blow, as you called it, to resume some of the bombing sorties and take out more of their capacity?
1: Yeah, I think that's what's going to have to happen. I don't think they're going to come to the table. We've got to continue to completely neutralize any threat they are to us or allies, to Americans anywhere. I'm disappointed in some of our allies that have not stepped up and done their part. But I'm very appreciative that President Trump is willing to do all the right things to protect your life and my life and my family's life and your family's life.
0: Okay, let's return to the home front and U.S. politics. There's a new analysis of the Real Clear Politics polling average, where President Trump's approval rating has just dipped below the 40% mark, which is not where any president wants to be. There's a new poll out from New York Times. You take it with a grain of salt, but it shows the Democrats up double digits on the congressional ballot. The average at RCP is about 7 points right now. And look, I'm not surprised to see maybe some tough headwinds for the party in power. That's what often happens in a midterm cycle after a presidential election. That being said, there's a lot at stake in the country. There's some key Senate races that could go either way. You've been at this a while, having won a bunch of races statewide in a place that wasn't always quite as red as Florida is now. As you look at the political moment and you look around the map, what are you seeing ahead of November? And is there any way to move the needle before some of these negative sentiments get too baked in?
1: Well, ultimately, it comes down to how good our candidates run the race. If you look in 2010, there were 568,000 more Democrats in Florida. I won because I ran on campaign to let people know who my opponent was, a Democrat, and who I was. People agree with us and disagree with Democrats. And that's true today. It was true in 2010. In 2018, I was the only Republican senator that won in a swing state. And the reason is that people said, look, Rick Scott's got a plan. So I think we're going to win this year and keep a House and Senate because our policies are right and their policies are wrong. But it's going to ultimately come down to less about, exactly what Trump does, but more about how good our candidates are and if they raise their money and if they run a campaign of the future of what they're going to do to fix the country. We got a lot of problems and we've got a better ideas than Democrats have. So I'm optimistic. But you have to be realistic that, you know, our candidates have to do their job. They have to run a good race, raise their money, and talk about what they're going to do to improve the lot of all the people they represent. And that's what I did, and that's how I won, and that's how Republicans are going to win this fall.
0: I've got a minute left. What about just overall consternation about the economy, right? The American people don't feel like things are getting better for them. At least that's what they're telling pollsters now. How do you deal with that when you're the party in power? I know you just got the power in 2024. It hasn't been that long, but voters understandably are impatient. What's the message there? When do people start to feel a positive benefit that they were promised?
1: I'd be telling them what I was going to do. I mean, people vote for the future. They don't vote for the past. So I would tell them, how am I going to improve the economy? How am I going to improve their kids' education? How am I going to keep them safe? How am I going to get the cost of living down? And you have to have concrete ideas, and you go out and you sell the hell out of them, and that's how we're going to win. We've got the better ideas. We just have to go out and explain to people the Democrat ideas are horrible, and our ideas are great.
0: U.S. Senator Rick Scott of Florida here on the Guy Benson Show. We covered a lot of ground there. Senator, appreciate your time. Thanks very much.
1: Bye, Guy. Have a good day. Bye-bye.
0: You too. When we come back, we were just hearing from the senator about keeping Americans safe, keeping the world safe. A couple updates on that front that we want to bring to your attention on the other side of this very short break. Keep it right here.
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9: I'm Ashley Dvorkin with Fox Celebrity Profile with Jason Segel, Samara Weaving, and director Yorma Taconi for the dark comedy remake Over Your Dead Body. The story is full of outrageous action as it centers around a couple on a remote cabin getaway whose plans to kill the other go awry when strangers crash their trip.
10: Some of those scenes were really funny and we were laughing, and other ones felt really real and horrific and terrifying.
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11: Yeah.
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0: the Guy Benson Show. Some national and global security updates for you over the weekend. President Trump announcing on Truth Social that the U.S. military, with some assistance in Nigeria, took out the number two leader, the second in command of ISIS, the Islamic State. Obviously, good news there. And then a follow-up to that earlier today in the Wall Street Journal, U.S. airstrikes kill roughly 20 ISIS fighters in Nigeria. The attacks come days after the U.S. with Nigerian forces killed a top Islamic State leader. So, even though we have a lot on our plate, and the president was over in China, and we've got a huge military presence in the Middle East, and all those ships in the Gulf region, and a lot of attention on Iran, it's not like all the other balls being juggled are just being dropped or going by the wayside. We've forgotten about those threats, and people who threaten us and hate us should be aware that the United States can walk and chew gum at the same time. And here's the commander-in-chief authorizing these missions and these strikes to take out terrorists in a totally different theater. So that's just one example. Another example is Iranian-backed militia commander has been charged and now arrested by U.S. officials as he was plotting to attack Jewish sites inside the United States, including a synagogue in New York. So here's this terrorist who was abroad, far away, in a totally different country, with ties to Iran, plotting these reprisal attacks inside the United States, targeting Jews, and we now have him in our custody. Nabbed him, and now he's in handcuffs, back here. Right, the arm of American justice is long, and we have a lot of people vigilant, keeping an eye out for this thing all the time, which is reassuring. One more. A Hamas commander who helped plan October 7th, who stepped up in the ranks since that terror attack, has been taken out by the Israelis. Hamas is not disarming the way they have to under the deal. And so terrorist figures like this are fair game, and one of their top leaders taken out by the Israelis, which is one more terrible person now removed from the battlefield. Another hour coming up. Hot grills, cold beverages, a long weekend. That's what many Americans associate with Memorial Day, and fair enough. 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It's preserved by those willing to step up. 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
5: This is CBS News on the Hour, your home for original reporting. I'm Jennifer Kuiper. A deadly shooting took place inside the largest mosque in San Diego County, California, on a campus that also houses a school and community center. Police say three people are dead, as are both of the teenage suspects who were found dead of self-inflicted gunshot wounds. CBS's Jonathan